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2: I'm still here.
1: You're still here, and I had imaging of me being out in the streets.
2: You're outside, Day-Day.
1: No, man, thank you, first off, for hanging out, Jay. And thank you, the listeners, for tuning in. And shouts out to the crowd here at McRae's, man. This is my first time. I was telling Gordon when I first walked up. I've driven past on Decatur Street many times and kind of glanced down this way, but never realized. I mean, it's beautiful out here. People are just, you know, here. Of course, Mick Ultra's here with us. They're out there right now doing some of the contesting.
2: Perfect night out here on the Beltline. And you still got a chance before 9 o'clock. At 9 o'clock are when the tickets are going to be given away. But you got a chance to win tickets to a World Cup match. I'm seeing people, like, skating by. They're on scooters. And they're like, oh, wait a minute. Let me try to win some tickets.
1: Yeah, man, it's awesome. And then, obviously, we still got two matches to go tonight. Brazil and Haiti, and then Turkey A and Paraguay. And that Turkey A and Paraguay, obviously, is going to have an impact on whether or not we officially clinch this group stage, talking about the U.S. national team in regards to them doing well today, winning, what was it, back-to-back World Cup wins for the first time since, I think I saw it, was
2: since
1: it 1930. That is amazing.
2: Yeah, the first one.
1: Yeah, so let's talk about them. They get the win today, 2-0 over Australia. They advance to the knockout round. What are we seeing, Jason, with this team in regards to, would you say this is what should have been done? Or would you say they may be slightly exceeding some expectations, especially with how they're playing?
2: I think what you're seeing from this team is a combination of a couple of things. I think you're seeing belief in what Mauricio Pochettino wants them to do, which is very cool to see. Not every coach, not every manager gets that across to their players. Mm-hmm. Sometimes you get a little bit of back and forth. You have people not necessarily following the coach. Sometimes you get that. Pochettino's got this group all going in the same direction. That's awesome. And he's got them leaning into, like, who they are. This is a team that has, I think, two real strong qualities to them. They are an extremely hardworking group. They're very athletic. So they can make it difficult for the opponent to play. Mm-hmm. They don't let the opponent breathe. I mean, think to, and I always make this comparison with teams like this, think to Nolan Richardson in Arkansas basketball.
1: Right.
2: Where when he brought that style of play to them, they didn't have the same level of player as some other schools did. So the way they made up for it was work, was defending, was things that you can control. You can't always control how good you are, and especially with a national team, you can't control how good your overall talent is. You have what you have.
1: Right.
2: But you can control how you play and how you defend. Mm-hmm. We just saw it with Scotland. They have taken the opposite approach. They defend very deep. They allow you to come play. Mm-hmm. They're going to sit back deep and then try to get out on the break. Right. The U.S. said, no, we're going to take our destiny into our own hands. We're going to defend high up the field and make it difficult for you to do what you want to do. Australia wanted to play long. They wanted to play long passes, get from the back to the front really quick. The U.S. didn't let them.
1: Yeah,
2: and they didn't let Paraguay do that. So, like, you're in a situation with the U.S. where, yeah, you've got talent, and you've got players that have flair and can throw the back heels and can dribble people and can have great passes. You've got that. But what you're really doing well is how you defend.
1: Yeah.
2: And that's a want to. Right. And this team wants to.
1: All right, and with that being said, do you look at this team now, and because I heard you driving in and while I was driving in, and you talked about the fact that, you know, if people are saying to themselves, they believe.
2: Yeah.
1: And you're like, yes. With that being said, let's just take whether or not it's do you believe or not out of it. When you look at this team, is this a team now that you can see maybe doing something they've never been able to do before here in the World Cup?
2: Yeah. I mean, you never know how the bracket's going to fall until the bracket is done. Right. And with a 32 out of 48 teams getting into the bracket and third-place teams, it's really hard to predict.
1: Right.
2: There are projections of it right now based off what is currently on the board.
1: Right.
2: Most teams have only played one game, so that's going to change. But right now, if the U.S. wins their group and you look at that pathway to get to a quarterfinal, it's doable. It's absolutely something that doesn't scare you. Now you got to perform in those games, and you get to your entire 4-year cycle coming down to 90 minutes. That's tough,
1: right?
2: And you're dealing with a different level of pressure. But you're at home. That's going to factor in. You're going to potentially get teams

0: you should get a team in the round of 32 that you're better than. You could get a team in the round of 16 that you're better than. You've never won two knockout games in a tournament. You've won one knockout game in history. 2002, you beat Mexico, a team that you weren't afraid of.
1: Right.
0: A team that you knew. You beat them. You outplayed Germany in the quarterfinal, but you lost. 1-0.
1: Right.
0: You have a chance this summer to win your round of 32 game, which would equal what you've ever done and win a knockout game. And then you look at the round of 16, the way it could fall, it's doable.
1: Mm-hmm.
0: So, yeah, like, being at home in a World Cup is a big deal. We saw it in L.A. for Game 1.
1: Right.
0: We saw it today in Seattle. The crowd was amazing.
1: Yeah.
0: We're seeing that feeling not just there, and these players are getting that feeling from places like the FIFA Fan Festival in downtown Atlanta.
1: Right.
0: You're getting it out here on the Beltline. I mean, just being here and hearing people react to goals, and not just in this building, but hearing people react down the Beltline.
1: Right.
0: Like, this is unbelievable that we're doing this.
1: Yeah.
0: And it's so cool that this team is giving us this option to believe. And yeah, take it, man. Like, it's what we love about the Olympics.
1: Yep.
0: We saw it with the hockey team here this year. Like, enjoy this. Don't be afraid of it.
1: Yeah.
0: Like, enjoy it. This is going to be a blast.
1: Yeah, and it's funny you say that about the, you know, the cheers, because we were at home today. You know, shout out to everyone celebrating Juneteenth. We lit up the grill today, and I got everything off the grill right in time for first pick. And my wife, she wanted to kind of, because we had family, and my son had friends over. So we had a, not, I don't want to say a completely house full, but we had a good amount of guests, and the game is on, and, you know, we're trying to get ready to play some, like, little family games together, but we're also, like, it took us almost 15 minutes just to even try to get our games going, because we're so locked in, the own goal happens, and then, I mean, to your point, from the four-year-old, from our five-year-old to everybody else, I mean, it was just, we were so locked in, because, I mean, again, this is, it's just, and I told Duke Sabella this when we talked the other, I have not been this locked in on the World Cup. So, yeah, you're right, man. Everyone is just, it's a great feeling, and it's great because we've have it right here in our own backyard. I think that's what really, you know, really kind of adds to the buzz.
0: We're getting to see it.
1: I mean,
0: we're getting to feel it. I mean, yesterday, one of the coolest moments I've had this summer so far, yesterday about 4 o'clock, so 2 hours after the game ended, we were doing all of our media duties with SDH, working on our story. Our photographer, Sophia Cupertino, putting together the great photos that she's been taking. And I walked back into the World Congress Center, where the media center is. And I walked back up from the red deck, and you know Falcons Landing there, where there's that grass space.
1: Yep.
0: A pickup game is going on with, like, FIFA volunteers, with adults, with kids who were, you know, like, 3 feet tall. Like, they're all playing together. They're all from different backgrounds, different colors, different nationalities, all playing soccer together in the shadow of the stadium that had just hosted a World Cup match.
1: Yeah, man.
0: I was, like, seriously, like, tearing up seeing this. Like, this is amazing.
1: It's awesome, man. And you hear so many people talking about the kids and the jerseys they want to get.
0: Yeah.
1: And, you know, with that being said, let's talk about the overall landscape of the World Cup. First off, here in this group stage, the amount of draws we've been seeing.
0: A few, yeah.
1: What do you think it's saying about the level of competition from maybe the unsuspecting countries?
0: It's tighter than you think. Yeah. I mean, seeing even ones that haven't ended up in a draw, seeing Haiti play so well against Scotland, they're going to give Brazil a game potentially here. Yeah. You worry if Brazil gets an early goal, that one could break open.
1: Right.
0: The ones that we've seen the lesser lights struggle has been from an early goal or a red card.
1: Right.
0: The ones that have hung in there, Haiti was good. Uzbekistan was really good in their game against Colombia. A late goal made that one 3-1. But you look at Canada, who had never won a World Cup game before yesterday.
1: Right.
0: Qatar, red cards, they struggled. But they got their first World Cup point the game before. So, like, all these teams, Jordan played well in game one. Everybody who has come into this tournament, really with the exception of Curaçao, has been able to compete. I really think, and I've said this before, and I know this upsets some of the soccer purists, and I said it on Twitter, and I got a bunch of people yelling at me and calling me a moron, which is typical on Twitter anyway, but the hydration breaks in the middle of the half.
1: Right.
0: It's different. We're used to it in our sports.
1: Yes.
0: You're used to an extra break. You can call it four quarters, whatever you want.
1: Right.
0: Like, but we're used to that kind of TV timeout sort of thing. Now, this is for multiple reasons. Yes, Fox has taken advantage of running timeouts.

0: And what it's doing on the field, though, is players are more rested.
1: Yeah.
0: Players are sharper. I think players are, and coaches are able to impact the game a little bit more with a reset there in the middle of the half. That's making better games.
1: Right.
0: The quality of play has been outstanding. The hydration breaks are a big part of that. So it's making the game better. I'm all for it. We saw today the goal from Alex Freeman. Yeah. It was initially not going to be given.
1: Right.
0: Video assistant referee sees that, no, wait, Freeman is onside. The other guy's not impacting the play. That's a goal.
1: Right.
0: And that makes it 2-0, and the game's completely different. Mm-hmm. We're seeing these developments to the game that are making the game and the product on the field better and making it more competitive from top to bottom.
1: All right, and with that being said, Jay, because I know you want to get out of here.
0: I'm hanging with you, bud.
1: With that being said, who's kind of stood out to you, kind of opened your eyes a little more to maybe make you think, and who should we, for the casual soccer fan, who should we maybe be taking? Because obviously we know some of the Argentinas, yep, the Brazils, the Spain, but who's kind of stood out outside of those, the usual suspects that you would tell soccer fan? And you know what? They're playing much better than I thought they may be playing. This is the team that you should probably be kind of keeping an eye on as this thing continues.
0: I'll go in a slightly different direction, because I think one of the things about this tournament is the experiences. And I've told everybody, like, go out and watch games in places. Go out and watch games in parts of town that you might not normally go to. Go watch a game in South Downtown at the Brew House. Go watch a game over at the original Brew House and hang out with people and talk to people.
1: Right.
0: And you'll find, if you're not a huge fan, like, I can get into, I like how Japan defends, I like, right, how they counter, that's a team to watch. I've liked Ecuador, even though they lost in game one. They put the jersey on the Rocky statue. That's a curse. You can't do that.
1: Yeah,
0: Ecuador didn't know.
1: Right.
0: They didn't know. Brazil had people telling, like, their fans, don't do it. Don't do it. They had somebody stationed out there with signs. Like,
1: right,
0: Ecuador didn't know, and they got cursed.
1: Right.
0: So, like, we could talk about the teams, but what I'll talk about is the experience.
1: Right.
0: Go watch a Colombia match somewhere. I know Wicked Wolf in Buckhead, for example, huge Colombia bar.
1: Right.
0: And you can go anywhere and watch Colombia, and it's going to be a great crowd, and you're going to have a good time.
1: Right.
0: Argentina, obviously. Go watch a game that Messi's playing in, and you will have a blast. Go watch Mexico. Go watch Mexico in a place where Mexico fans are going to be, and you will have a blast. Go watch an England game in a pub.
1: Right.
0: You will have fun. Go and watch these games in places where you know fans are gathering.
1: Okay.
0: Go experience it. Go on Saturday or on Sunday. If you're not going to the match, if you don't have tickets, go down to South Downtown. Go to Casa España, where the Spanish Federation has based themselves.
1: Right.
0: Go to that and then watch the fan march. The fans marching from South Downtown to the stadium.
1: Mm.
0: It's so cool. And then go to a local place and watch the game.
1: Okay.
0: Like, go experience it, because we can talk tactics, and I love doing that on AST, and it's fun, and I love breaking this stuff down and making it understandable for everybody.
1: Right.
0: Go and experience it. That's where you're going to fall in love with it, and you're going to fall in love with either the fan base.
1: Right.
0: Might be the jerseys, might be the colors, might be the chants, might be the songs, whatever. But go and experience it, and then something else will keep you hooked.
1: Okay.
0: It might be a player. It might be the way that they play. But go and have that experience.
1: Mm-hmm.
0: You'll be coming back to AST. You'll be coming back to 92.9. You'll then be going to Atlanta United games.
1: Right.
0: You'll be going to Atlanta NWSL games as well. Like, all of those things.
1: Okay.
0: This is going to be a great summer. This is just the start to all of
1: right.
0: this. There's so much more to come.
1: Yeah, and to your point, and we're going to catch a break here, but to your point, Ivory Coast, when they played their opening match,
0: yep,
1: we were at home watching it, but the way they were playing, the intensity,
0: yeah,
1: the, you know, how aggressive they were on their attacks, and then Diamandi gets the goal. And early on, he had a couple of, you know, a couple of runs where, you know,
0: Yandy Amande is a problem.
1: Yeah, and so we're locked in. We're like, yo, who is this? And
0: you want a story real quick?
1: Uh-huh.
0: I saw Yandy Amande play at 16 years old in Peachtree City in a UPSL national quarterfinal. His team from Orlando.
1: Mm.
0: He was in kind of like an IMG type of
1: gotcha.
0: Sports academy.
1: Right.
0: He had come over to the U.S., was in school there, played in this game. I am at halftime of the game texting Atlanta United scouts. This dude. And then I think, like, it didn't happen for him. I think he was finishing school in Orlando. Orlando didn't sign him.
1: Wow.
0: And he ends up going to Leganés in Spain. After, I believe, his visa was up here in the U.S., he went to Spain, broke out, and now, this summer, after the World Cup, he might get sold for $100 million.
1: Wow. Well, he looked, to your point.
0: Yeah,

0: monster.
1: We were locked in. Now my wife, she's like looking up Ivory Coast kids.
0: That's awesome. So, yes.
1: Yeah, man. Well, Jay, thank you for. I appreciate you.
0: Anytime,
1: I know you've been
0: dude.
1: Hanging out. Appreciate you hanging out a couple
0: Anytime.
1: Extra minutes. All right, when we get back, man, let's talk about it. Falcons wrapped up mini camp this past week, and it's going to be time to turn things up when they get back. We're live at McCray's on the Beltline with our good friends at Mick Ultra, man. You got a chance to come down here and win yourself some World Cup tickets, so you might want to make your way here. You got about another 44 minutes or so, so get on it, and we'll be here, man. 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
1: 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Live at McRae's on the Beltline. We are here. Man, this World Cup fever is real. This Beltline is real. I'll say that. And make sure you come by, man. Mick Ultra still hanging out with us. You still got time. About 37 minutes exactly for your chance to get in and try to win yourself some World Cup tickets. Not exactly sure which match you will go to, but it will be in a match here in Atlanta. Speaking of Atlanta, our next match is going to be on Sunday at the Atlanta Stadium. That's going to be Spain against Saudi Arabia. That one will kick off at noon. But again, make your way here if you want to try to win yourself some tickets. I highly suggest it, man. And shout out to Mick Ultra. We've been doing this with them since this thing kicked off. We've been out multiple times every week, and it's been phenomenal. So many fans and listeners have been coming out. And, again, the vibe is – this is amazing, man. I got to admit, we're really having a good time with this. So coming up today, still, we've got Brazil and Haiti. That is your next match. Kicking off at 8:30, and then later on, Turkey and Paraguay. Depending on the outcome of that matchup tonight, which is at 11, Team USA, who has already advanced out of the group stage and into the knockout round, they will have a chance to actually clinch the group, if I'm not mistaken. I got my notes here. Yeah, they can clinch Group D with a Paraguay win or draw tonight against Turkey A. So we'll see how things go. But, man, just the vibe of all of this is just phenomenal. So if you got time, it's Friday. I keep forgetting it's Friday, man. You ain't got to go to work tomorrow. Come on down and hang out with us. We're going to be here till 11. Got my man G. Gordon holding me down here on site, and then Dom back in the studio. All right, a lot to get into outside of the World Cup. Falcons just wrapped up mini camp. Braves in action tonight. We'll check on them here in a little while and see what's going on over there at Truist. But the Braves are struggling. And it's their first struggle of the season. Not necessarily overly concerned, but concerned. Because when you add the injuries to the struggles, meaning the losses, doesn't feel good. But again, this is the first time this season we've seen this from the Braves. Want to feel good about the fact that they can get out of this rut, turn things around. But again, the injuries piling up do not make me feel comfortable. And I'm pretty sure many of you probably feel the same way. So we'll talk about the Braves a little later on as we kind of update you. Draft, NBA draft. Yes, Hawks getting ready. Assuming they'll hold on to them. The draft on Tuesday and Wednesday, number 8 and number 23 and number 57 picks. What are they going to do? What should they do? And then let's talk about these trade rumors. Obviously the biggest one, Jaylen Brown. I don't like it. You've heard me with Dukes and Bell say I don't like it. You heard me say why I don't like it. And we'll talk about why I don't like it and why I think you should not like it as well. So all that more, and of course, obviously, we want to get into the Falcons. Again, just wrapped up mandatory minicamp this past week, and everyone in present, including James Pierce Jr., obviously outside of the quarterback competition, which is officially not underway, but outside of who's going to get this job between Tua and Michael Penix Jr., would James Pierce Jr. be in attendance for mandatory minicamp as he is, still in the midst of he's got an agreement in arranged with his legal situation. So assuming that he gets through all that, he's going to be fine. But there was a lot of questions as to whether or not, even though the NFL has not handed out any type of punishment against him, the team hasn't. Still, there was speculation as to whether or not he'd show up. He was there. Was not a full participant, according to Kevin Stefanski, which I'm 100%. Behind him in his reasoning, he hadn't been there. So why would you thrust him into full-on participation

0: when he's still having to kind of get ramped up and get adjusted to the new systems that they're going to be implementing. So I had no problem with that. Did not speak to the media. He should not be speaking to the media right now. I think this is the situation he is dealing with. Look, let's just keep it real. It's not a good one. Despite the fact that he's got the arrangement, despite the charges can all be dropped if he meets the requirements of this arrangement, it's still not a good situation. It doesn't matter that the ex-girlfriend has signed off in agreement with this. Doesn't matter. It's an ugly situation. So, no, he doesn't need to be speaking. What's important is what Bijan Robinson had to say when he was asked about James Pierce Jr., which he said, hey, it's great that he's here, but the biggest thing is for him to understand what's expected of him.
1: Whenever I have a teammate or a brother, like it's a part of my job to make sure that he's giving his best every single day, on and off the field. And you know, for him, I know that him being here right now and him now trying to, you know, get back out there, be comfortable out there, understand what he needs to do to be successful all around for himself. You know, we're there to help him at every step of the way, and you know, he knows that we have his back. I talk to him, you know, as he's here, and we all talk to him. And you know, I think he's really listening and really understanding, you know, what it takes, especially with the new regime. So it's gonna be cool, man. I'm happy to have him back.
0: Happy to have him back. And I think as a Falcon fan, from what he did for us last year in the SAC department, yeah, we're happy to have him back. Hate the circumstances, but at the end of the day, the legal system played out the way it has played out, and he has been afforded this opportunity to come out and produce. And as Bijan Robinson said, now he just needs to understand what's expected of him, and what's expected of him is from here on out, he's got to keep his nose clean. Mike Bell has said it over and over. Look, everyone, and I think we are all in agreement with this, everyone deserves another chance. All right, but look, this kid can't come out there, keep his nose clean, and for some reason, God forbid, gets into another situation. Hey, sorry, you gotta meet the repercussions, right? So what's important, or him understanding what he's expected to do, that's what's important right now. And what's expected, number one, keep his nose clean. Number two, once you get up to full speed and you're all ramped up, brother, we need that production from you. We need a replication of them 10-11 sacks last year. I don't know how you take a year or two leap from that, but figure it out and take a year or two leap. Because this defense has some questions, and that's our next thing. We've been talking so much about the offense and the quarterback competition, and is it Tua? Is it Michael Penix? It should be Tua. It should be Penix. Penix won't be ready. All that conversation has clouded the fact that, guys, we lost Caden Ellis. We lost David Onyemata. We lost some very productive pieces to this defense. We've signed a bunch of guys on some one-year deals, and we've made some, made some trades. We got our, you know, we went through the draft, but one of the biggest things that we got to address is, can we shore up things with this run defense? Let's not forget, we finished 24th in total rushing yards allowed last season at 2,146. We allowed 126.2 rushing yards per game. So we still got some. Yeah, we our secondary, I think, you know, we all are in agreement that there's probably not much to question there. But when it comes to the run defense, we got to get better at that. And with losing some of the pieces we've lost defensively, how will we be impacted by that? Who's going to be the ones to step up? Obviously, we want to see Jalen Walker, hopefully, be one of the ones that can, step up. A lot of talk about his versatility and things of that nature and how Jeff Ulbrich may be using him around. And we've even heard Brick say he definitely wishes he had to utilize him a little more. But we shall see. Here's Jesse Bates. And Dom, let's go to cut 40. I didn't put the cut sheet in front of me yet, so I apologize. But here's Jesse Bates talking about this defense.
2: Yeah, it's been nice that we have the same defense, same defensive coordinator. Staff is the same. So that's been nice. Not a lot of new stuff. Just continue to build on what we built last year. I feel like we can go to another space there. And then, with new head coach, obviously we're just laying our foundation and really identifying what our

0: identity is going to be come September.
1: All right, finding out what the identity is going to be. And again, they got to shore up this run defense, guys. I feel confident in the secondary, and we've added Avion Terrell. Don't know how much, you know, we'll see him, but I think he's someone that should be able to come in and get me very meaningful reps and have an impact for this team. Let's hear another one from Jesse Bates. Here he is talking about, you heard me say, Jalen Walker. Is he going to be able to take another step? Here's what Jesse Bates had to say.
0: Yeah, I got to see it a little bit last year, but it's definitely more normalized now. I think people are expect big things from Jalen, not just as, you know, as a player, but as a, you know, as a leader and a person on this team. We need Jay Walker to take another step, and I know he's capable of that for sure.
1: All right, we shall see. I think we all agree we want to see him do more. And look, remember, he was dealing with some injury last year, kind of held him back a little bit. Probably didn't want to open up as much as he wanted to open up, or the team probably thought it would be best that he didn't open up as much as he probably could have opened up. But I think we saw what he was able to do at Georgia. This is a young man that I highly believe in being able to be someone that can come in and really fill a void that I think the biggest void is the void of Caden Ellis. So it's going to be interesting to see how they utilize him versatility-wise. One more from Jesse Bates on the leadership of Jeff Olbrich.
0: I've always loved this defense, and you know, Brick, you can't ask for a better leader. And what he does, and you know, his presence in the meeting rooms. I think he has some of the best meetings that I've ever been around. And we're talking about things that we're talking about and things that we're week four last year during OTAs that we are really digging deep and really figuring out problems. Not just, you know, worrying about what your job is, but what everyone around you is doing as well. So what's going to separate us is our connection as well. And that's what Brick talks about, that he lives it. And we have to do the same thing for sure.
1: All right. The leadership of Jeff Olbrich proved to be important last year as the defense took a dramatic leap in the sack department. But again, we got to get things shored up in that run defense. So we will see what the adjustments are. Who's some of these new players? Who's going to be some of the ones that come in, step up, and really help this defense excel in the areas we need them to excel? All right, we got to get to a break. When we come back, the draft next week, Tuesday, Wednesday. What will the Hawks do? But this trade stuff, Jaylen Brown, loved him. Watched him in high school. But I don't want him. Not because he's not good. Just because I think it would only set us back. Yeah, I think it sets us back, believe it or not. We'll talk about it on the other side. 404-726-0929. Feel free to hop on. We're live at McCray's, hanging out with Mick Ultra World Cup Fever. Man, this thing is awesome. It's beautiful down here. You can hear it in my voice. You can tell I'm like a kid that never been somewhere, and I'm finally there for the first time. That's what this is like. Dom, I wish you were with me, brother. All right, we'll go to break. We'll get back. 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
3: 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Yes, the World Cup. Currently, right now, on the screen, Brazil and Haiti underway at the almost to the ninth minute. Of course, no quick score yet for either squad, so we'll see how this one plays out. But again, man, we're having a great time. About 10 more minutes, if you are in range, you want to get here, because they will be giving away tickets to the World Cup. A World Cup match here in Atlanta, I should say. Not guaranteeing you which one it will be, but they will give you one. We do know we do have a match coming up on Sunday. Spain will be featured in that one. So, man, great times down here on the Beltline. This is my first time on this part of the Beltline. And I tell you what, man, what a vibe. I mean, people are just here. Drinks are flowing. Everyone's locked in. There's, screens everywhere and everyone tuned in to these matches. And I heard on my way here, I could just hear the background while Jason was here. And what a match today for Team USA as they get the 2-0 win. They advance out of the knockout round, or advance to the knockout round, I should say. And it's their first back-to-back wins at the World Cup since 1930. That is amazing. So later tonight, Turkey and Paraguay, and if Paraguay wins that one, or if that results in a draw, U.S. national team can clinch Group D, so we'll be keeping an eye on that one. Hopefully my eyes can stay open. That one doesn't start till 11, so, and that's about what time we get out of here. So you can just come down here and hang out with us, man. But again, beautiful scenery, so come on down and hang out. All right, we've been talking Falcons already. We're going to get into some Braves talk because they're making me nervous. They're struggling right now, but the struggle is not as much an issue as the struggle in combination with the injuries. That's where I get a little nervous. My hands start shaking when I watch the team. So we'll keep you updated on them as well. They are in action tonight hosting the Brewers. It is the bottom of the sixth inning in that one. Real quick, and let me get you your score update real quick just in case you're not in front of the screen. But that one is currently, hold on, y'all, I apologize, slow PC right now, so bear with me. But the Braves currently, Brewers up, yep, there it is right there, 1-0. So that's a doable comeback right now for the Braves. It is the bottom of the sixth, and the Braves do have two on, so we'll see. Hopefully they'll pull this one out. But we are also talking Hawks because the draft is coming up on Tuesday and Wednesday, first round Tuesday. And, of course, we know as of now, the Hawks holding on to the 8th, 23rd, and 57th picks. One of the best draft classes in a long time. A lot of really good talent. So which way will they go? We'll find out. If you hear the cheers in the background, it is because Brazil is on the board. 1-0 Brazil at the nearly 12th minute. So, we'll get into what they will do draft-wise here in a second. But one thing I wanted to address is the Jaylen Brown. And the trade talks about the Hawks being one of the teams that should trade for Jaylen Brown, or they're in the conversation is what's out there. I don't like it. Not because I don't love Jaylen Brown. Love Jaylen Brown. Watched him in high school. Kid is great. But I think it has the potential to set this team back. Because you're going to have to give up a lot. That's number one. And then, in addition to giving up a lot, which could result in your first-round draft picks, as well as some of the talent on your team, you're not just giving up the boo-boo players. You're going to have to give up some players that have been impactful this past season or two. So then you're going to have to go out there. Because, first of all, let's go back. You make a trade for Jaylen Brown. Basically, you're saying this is a we're trying to win now move. Jaylen Brown added to the roster as it's currently constructed. If you can tell me right now, you can look at this roster currently constructed.

0: add Jaylen Brown, give up, let's say, in that trade, in addition to your picks being gone, let's say Onyeka has to go, and maybe not, right? Okay? Just throwing it out there. You're back at square one because you don't have a Jason Tatum. People have to remember, in Boston, Jaylen Brown has a Jason Tatum. We don't have a Jason Tatum. Can Jalen Johnson be a Jason Tatum? Don't know. I'm not 100% convinced that's the level of player he's going to be. I think he's going to be a phenomenal player, but I'm not going to sit here and tell you he's going to be Jason Tatum, Jaylen Brown level, because he struggled when we didn't need him to struggle in the postseason. Yeah, he had a phenomenal regular season, but that needed to continue. So that's that. All right? Look at this current roster and tell me, with giving up with essentially the couple of things you're going to have to give up to get Jaylen, does this automatically make you a championship team? No, it doesn't. So that means you're going to have to go out, you're going to have to get intact, get some players, because again, if you're bringing in Jaylen Brown, you're trying to win now. And if it's still going to take you another year or two, you might as well stay on the course that you're on with a great young core that you can add to with the 8th and 23rd pick. And I tell you what, at 57, this Uganda guy, this 7-footer out of Virginia, he's going to be a sleeper. We'll talk about that in a second. So anyway, 404-726-0929. Let's get on the phone lines. We've got Corey. Corey holding it down in Powder Springs. Appreciate you being on hold through all that time, Corey. I know you want to talk Hawks. What you got for me?
1: Yeah, bro. I mean, as far as how this roster is right now, we ain't making the playoffs next year. This roster has to, you know, we have to progress. And right now, we ain't progressing. You know, the owner said he want to put his mouth where his money at. So right now, we got to go for Brown. I don't know why we got to go all rookie. Because if we go all rookie, we're not going to get nowhere next year. And the year after that. How long the franchise got to wait? And I've been a Hawks fan all my life. So I don't know how long we got to wait. So we can go for Brown and get a free agent like that in here that can be the that's our go-to guy. And Johnson can be the robber. So we all know we need a center. We all know we need a point guard. So why not go for it? It'll be the same old losing mentality. We're not going making no playoffs. So we signed Quinn to be the coach again. So we have to progress up. So that's what my take is on the Hawks. And quick thing about the Braves, it's the same old thing. Injuries and the team slumping, not hitting. Pitching. And Austin Riley is out of shape. He's out of shape. He's not the same. So that's my take on the Braves and the Hawks. That's it, man.
0: All right, Corey. I appreciate your call, man. And listen, I feel you in regards to the Hawks ownership saying, you know what, let's make a big splash. Let's go get somebody. Let's get this done. Real quick, too, I did not see exactly what happened, but the goal was taken away. I don't know if it was offsides. But it's back to no score between Brazil and Haiti for all my World Cup fans out there trying to keep an update. And they've approached they're getting ready to approach the 17th minute. But here's the thing. My problem is I just don't see. Now, does Jaylen Brown added to the roster automatically make us a team that's going to stay in the top 4 or 5 of the conference? Maybe. But it's not championship. And all I'm saying is, if you're not going to win a championship in 2 years, even with the addition of him, without going, because you're going to have to go get some players. Like, you're not getting it done with just Jaylen Brown, Jaylen Johnson, Dyson Daniels, and no. Because, again, you know, you make this trade, in addition to your picks, you're probably going to have to give up on Onyeka. Now I might even be gone with that. So what I'm saying is, Corey, you I feel you. Yeah, you do want that move, but if you're going to do that, you got to go out like the Knicks. You got to go and I don't want to do it the way the Knicks are doing it, because they're already talking about having James Dolan came out yesterday and said, or the day before, and said, I'm not trying to go into the second apron, because that's what's going to have to happen in order for him to keep this team together. Now, granted, right now, the pieces he's looking at probably having to let go are Mitchell Robinson and, gosh, Dom, help me out. The shooter off the bench that looks like the actor from Do the Right Thing. No, not Alvarado. The other guy. Shamit.
2: Landry Shamit.

0: Shannon.
1: Yeah. So right now it's those two, but let's not get it twisted. Those two play pivotal roles at pivotal times. But he's already talking about he don't want to be in the second apron, right? So that means this team ain't going to be constructed the way it was this year, next year. And then guess what? He ain't going to want to go into the apron next year. And if they don't win a title next year, guys, you can pretty much guarantee that Knicks team that won this championship is going to start going through transformations. Somebody's going to be gone. You're going to start seeing players gone. And that's what I don't want with the Hawks. I'd rather do it the way OKC is doing it, in the way the Spurs are doing it, going through the draft, building with young players. OKC got them a championship. Got back to the Western Conference Finals. Like, now you're getting consistency. And that's what I want. I want the consistency. Spurs got all the way to the finals. Good chance Spurs going to get back to the Western Conference Finals next year, unless they have some kind of, you know, unforeseen injuries that to some key players that kind of hold them back. But good chance they're right back in the Western Conference Finals, and maybe even the finals. And that's what I want with the Hawks. So that's why I say keep going with the route you're going. Keep building. I understand. I've said this before. And Dom, you've probably heard me say, I know you've heard me say before. I 100% understand that when you ask an Atlanta sports fan to be patient, that is like taking a kid into a candy store, putting them right in front of all the candy and saying, you can look, but you can't have nothing. And I get it. That's what asking Atlanta fans to be patient is like. And I understand that, and you don't want that, but I'd rather do it that way. Maybe that's just me being an old school dude. I understand that, like, the microwave society is good for a minute, but I don't know. I want the consistency of constantly battling for the Eastern Conference title or battling for the NBA title. Devin in Douglasville, he's on hold on the west side. Devin, what's up, man?
2: Hey, man, what's happening, man? Just a first time calling, long time listener, bro. Listen,
1: appreciate you calling
2: I'm
1: in.
2: I'm a transplant here.
1: No, I just said appreciate you calling in. Go ahead.
2: Absolutely. Hey, so listen, I'm a transplant here to Atlanta. I'm coming from Knoxville, Tennessee. So I'm listening to the Hawks fans, and I sympathize with y'all. But the last caller, bro, he is so far off base with going after Jaylen Brown. It's unreal. He says that the team needs a point guard and a center. And last time I checked, Jaylen Brown is not neither one of those. So I feel like, hey, man, go ahead and build it through the draft. My only question is, what do you do at 8? Do you take a chance on Nate and Mint, me being a Knoxville, Tennessee fan? Do you go that route, or do you take a power forward out of Michigan? I mean, I'll hang up and listen on what do you feel like you should do at 8.
1: I appreciate the call, man, and glad that you were able to get through for the first time. And we definitely appreciate you being a listener, a longtime listener. But that's going to be the tricky question. This is a very talented draft at 8. And the other caller was right. We do need a guard. We do need a center. We need a true point guard. Now, I am of the mindset that a point guard, and again, this is the old school, you know, person in me. For me, your point guard does not have to be your scorer. Like, he doesn't have to be a bucket. He's got to facilitate. He's got to learn how to run. He's got to run the offense. He's got to dictate. He's got to set tempo. He's got to get guys in position, set them up for success. So that's number one. I know a lot of people are talking about Darius Acuff. I love the kid, but I think he's another Trae Young, meaning he's someone that he's going to want to go out there and get his buckets. All right, so that's number one. I would prefer we go after either Daymara out of Michigan. I wouldn't mind him because I think we need size more than anything. I think we can probably find a solid point guard if you get a traditional point guard in this draft class. Now, if you do go get a guard at 8, maybe you get a power forward at 23. Again, I mentioned this kid, Uganya, out of Virginia. Averaged 2.9 blocks this past season. Had 8 against Duke. 7-footer. He's a rim protector. He's going to get that. He's a rim runner. And that's what the Hawks need. That's the other thing. The Hawks don't need a big that's out there getting buckets. You know what I mean? So, we'll see. We

had to catch a break. It looks like Brazil may have. Hold on, we're going to see. I'll let you know when we get back. But I think this time the goal is going to count for Brazil. We are live at McRae's on the Beltline, hanging out with Mick Ultra. They're getting ready to give away those tickets to a World Cup match here at Atlanta Stadium. So get on down here, man. Have some drinks, have some eats, and watch a lot of football. 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

0: Live at McCray's on the Beltline. Welcome into the latest on the game. Damian Dede Lewis holding you down, man. Having a great time. Give us a follow, man, at 929 The Game for all of your social needs. You can get hit me up too as well at DD Lewis for real. So real quick, couple of updates for you. Ben holding it down. He's in Villarrica on hold. Wants to talk Hawks. Ben, hold tight. We're going to come to you just a second. But I told you it looked like Brazil was on the board officially, and that is the case. I believe it was an own goal that gives them the 1-0 lead. So at the 29th minute, Brazil on top of Haiti. Braves, we're going to get into some Braves talk here in just a second. They have taken the lead, top of the 7th, 2-1 over the Brewers. So we'll see if they'll be able to hold on and maintain, because, again, they have been slumping. I think it's 6 of their last 7 now. They have dropped, and you add the injuries into that mix, and it's not a good situation for our Braves right now. Spencer Strider recently placed on the 60-day IL, so no telling when he's coming back. It's not going to be anytime soon at all. And then Ronald Acuna Jr., granted, he was on the 10-day IL, but the Braves do not seem to be in a rush in regards to trying to get him back in action. So we'll get into the Braves here in just a little bit, but Ben holding it down. We've been talking Hawks because I've been making my case. This is just my case. This is how I see it for why trading for Jaylen Brown is not the move. I think it's a setback in the sense that you're going to have to make a whole bunch of other moves to make it make sense if you want the championship next year. Jaylen Brown plus the current roster does not, I just don't see championship. I'll just keep it real with you. I don't see it. It's not that I don't believe in our Hawks, but I don't see that. I think you've got to add more. So, and if and I say that, when I say that, that just, for me, that just means if it's going to take more time, you're already on course. Yeah, I think you're in a good spot with this young core. And with this draft being as talented as it is, stay the course, baby. Let's go. Ben in Villarrica. He's further than Douglasville. He's way, way west. What's up, Ben?
1: Hey, what's going on? Pleasure to finally get to talk to you, man. I've been listening to you for a while.
0: Appreciate that, man. Thank you.
1: Absolutely. I love your take on high school sports. So, you know, I just wanted to give you some credit before I go against you. man, I'm telling you, Jaylen Brown, this type of trade is just at the same level as Luka going to L.A. He's one of the best defenders. Not only offensively does he love the challenge of showing that he's better than Shea, he loves going against Anthony Edwards. He gave both of them 40 this year. Like, his intensity is at a different level that we're not used to. And I think the one thing that everybody's missing is he actually wants to be a Hawk. Like, a lot of times people get, we get free agent money and can't get anybody to want to come here. And this is the difference between want to and, you know, have to. And Jaylen Brown is going into his prime. You know, this is a win now, I understand. But, you know, taking another crapshoot into the draft is just what we've seen. This is different. Like, we had money when LeBron came. We had money when all these huge free agents were free agents. But they just passed through. They may interview, they may not. But, you know, this is finally somebody that wants to be a Hawk. And, you know, if it doesn't work out, then we have other pieces. But if we can keep him and Dyson, like, that is probably the best defensive backcourt in all of basketball. You know, like, that's a different level of – so when you talk championships, that's already step one. You know what I mean? Where you have that centerpiece.

0: and he wants it. Like, I just think that part of it is what we kind of skip over, is somebody that actually wants to be here.
1: No, and I appreciate that, Ben. Thanks for calling in, and thanks for showing love on the high school stuff. Speaking of which, we're going to do local love when we close out the show. Man, the GBCA live period for the girls started yesterday, Gordon and Dom, and I went up there. Man, there's this little sophomore guard from Grovetown. Bruh, she made me want to go find some shoes. Like, she made me want to go, because the way she was running the floor, like her, I don't want to make it sound like they were bad, but man, this girl probably could have had about 30 assists. But the butter hands, and missing on them bunnies. But anyway, thanks, Ben. Appreciate that. Hold me down out there in Villa Rica. Here's the thing, though. Whether Jalen wants to be here or not, and you referenced the Luka trade, what happened with the Lakers? That's what I'm saying. Like, yeah, you would think Luka going to the Lakers, but then Luka getting that grin. I know he got hurt and ended up missing. How long was he out? About a month, Dom, maybe?
2: Yeah, I mean, he missed their entire playoff run and stuff.
1: Yeah, you know what I'm saying? So I understand that happened. But even if Luka doesn't miss, I don't know that they come out the West. They didn't have the depth. OKC had the depth. San Antonio had the depth. And I think we lose. We still don't have the depth. We don't have the depth you need to have to be a championship team. And then you're going to mess with that depth by adding a player, trading for a player like Jaylen Brown. That's the only issue I have. So, yes, I think Jaylen Brown can get us to the promised land, but I think you're going to have to go find you a version of a Jason Tatum as well. You're going to need a Pritchard. Like, you're going to still need some pieces, and unless you're willing to go spend that money now, and I don't think the Hawks are going to spend that money right now. That's the only thing. If they're going to take their time to do it, then you might as well take your time and build with these rookies. Oh, whoa. Sorry. Can't do play-by-play, but Brazil just scored again. So, but back to Ben. That's all I'm saying. I just think if it's going to take time, I feel like you're young enough and talented enough that you can take time with where you're at now. You take advantage of this draft class, and then you go find the right free agents to add. I tell you what, if the Hawks were to go big, I've said this before, Dom, I think you've been with me when I've said this before. If you're going to spend some money on somebody, and I don't know that he even wants to leave, I'd go get Kyrie Irving as a guard. If you go get a big, because to me, from a veteran standpoint, I like what he brings to the table. He knows how to run the floor. And I know Dom and I, we've talked about this before. From a financial standpoint, it would be a big money move, but you're talking about the same thing with Jaylen Brown, basically. But I like what he can do from a teaching standpoint as a point guard. Like, he's a traditional point guard, but Kyrie can go get buckets when he needs to.
2: Mm-hmm.
1: Go ahead.
2: So I was going to say, because we've talked about Kyrie, and there's a couple of things that I've been seeing, and I want to throw this name at you just because I think it could be a problem for San Antonio in the future. Dylan Harper.
1: Ooh.
2: Dylan Harper really wants to start. And
1: he does.
2: The Spurs keep on talking about they are committed to De'Aaron Fox. Why? I don't know, outside of the fact that you paid him $50 million. Just trade him away and start Dylan Harper. But
1: wait, yeah, I like that. But here's the thing, to your point, they got to say what they got. They got to say that about De'Aaron Fox right now. You got to back that. You made that move. And like you said, you gave him that money, so you gotta stand on what you've done, I guess,
2: right,
1: if that makes any sense.
2: Right.
1: So they're gonna say that for now. To your point, I think at some point, De'Aaron Fox gets moved, and they thrust Dylan Harper into there. If you're the Spurs, there's no way you let Dylan Harper get out of that building. There's absolutely, if you do, you deserve whatever happens to you.
2: I mean, if you're asking me, they kind of already chose De'Aaron Fox's feelings over winning a championship, because if they would have benched him in the fourth quarter and had Dylan Harper out there, I feel like this series probably would have went differently. But
1: I blame that on coaching.
2: Yeah,
1: I blame that 100% on Mitch Johnson.
2: Yeah.
1: And you know what?

0: What's funny is I brought this up to Duke's Bell. Mitch Johnson would be in his feelings, but if I'm the Spurs, I bring in Jason Kidd as an assistant.
1: Mm-hmm. Absolutely.
0: Sorry, Mitch, but you just proved to us you're not ready. We're not going to take the head coaching job from you, but we want some real veteran presence on this bench to help you with some decisions that need to be made. That's exactly what I would do if I was the Spurs.
1: Yeah.
0: They probably wouldn't do it, but to me, and I don't know that Jason Kidd wants to be an assistant. You know,
1: he might have to, depending on the way things are.
0: Depending on
1: what
0: it looks like right now, all the other jobs are about to get, because even with the ones that are open, you're hearing about some of the people that are being speculated as the lead dogs to land some of those jobs, and his name isn't coming up in anything. From what I've seen.
1: Well, we're talking about the Spurs right here now. I mentioned Dylan Harper, but you're saying it's more likely that Fox is the one that would be traded. Would you want Fox here in Atlanta? Granted, terrible postseason that he just had, but
0: he had a terrible postseason, and part of it too is, do we know if he was really fully healthy?
1: He was definitely playing on one leg. I think that ankle was bothering him more than he probably let off, but
0: yeah,
1: you got to play through it in the finals, but
0: yeah. Because we saw, listen, granted, his impact scoring-wise wasn't there. Remember, the Spurs started the series off with 21 turnovers in the first two games.
1: Yeah.
0: And that dropped drastically once he came back. If he doesn't come back, they probably get swept, if we're honest. Because the turnovers, they had no one to control the ball. And so his impact was felt there. It's just that he wasn't giving you the points production that you needed. And that's what you want with a – that's why I like a guard like Kyrie. Because, like I said, your point guard is someone that's like, okay, y'all going to get the buckets. But if y'all struggling, I'll go get the buckets.
1: Mm-hmm.
0: You know what I mean? That's what a true point guard does. So, listen, we'll see. That's what's so fascinating about this time of year when drafts roll up. Like, you know, you get all your list of – who should be taking who, and then all the trade conversations come out, and it's going to be fascinating to see. I'll definitely be locked in to see who they pick. But I tell you what, the one, like I've mentioned before, I really like this guy out of Virginia, this 7-footer. Check out his highlights. I highly recommend you check out his highlights if you get a chance. The kid is phenomenal when it comes down to being a rim runner. Uganda, like I said, he had averaged 2.9 blocks a game last year, had 8 against Duke in one of their matchups against Duke. So really like what he's been able to do. We're having a great time here at McCray's on the Beltline.

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1: We will be doing this all throughout. I think next week, Monday, Dukes and Bell out at Twin Peaks, Kennesaw, and then two more locations throughout the rest of the week, and Mick Ultra hanging out with us at all of them, and they will have your chances to win these tickets to World Cup matches at Atlanta Stadium right here in our own backyard. All right, when we get back to the Braves. I know we kind of got back into the Hawks talk, but it's fascinating at this time of year, so that's what we'll do when we get back, get into some Braves. And a little bit later, man, we're going to do what we normally do on the latest on the game. We got Balls, Bars, and Mars coming up as well. I seen it, Dom, and I'm excited. A little Gamma action. If you know, you know. 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

with this one. They're going to hit the break here, probably another minute or so. They had about 6 minutes extra time on this one, but phenomenal match if you're a Brazilian fan right now, as they are up 3-0. And again, we've got you covered right here on Sports Radio 92.9, again with World Cup viewing parties along with Michelob Ultra. We'll be all over Atlanta. We have been since this thing has gotten underway. And what a vibe. This is kind of really my first time being out in this area, you know, kind of closer to the stadium. And this Beltline, I tell you what, I had not been to this end of the Beltline. This is phenomenal, man. And the weather is just perfect for what we have going on. We're actually out on the patio of McRae's, and beautiful crowds outside, people just walking along. I think, Gordon, you were saying, your guy was saying this thing's about 7 miles stretch, that, you know, going that way, and it goes all the way towards Piedmont Park. So I'm going to actually have to come down here more often and just kind of walk this, because this is pretty live. I've seen some stuff on social media about, you know, just people coming down here. But this is awesome, and everyone's here again having a good time watching the game, watching the match. And you've got more than enough time to come down and hang out with us if you're out and about. All right, and again, it is a 3-0 lead for Brazil. All right, let's talk about the Braves right now. They're currently up on top of the Brewers, top of the A, 3-1 lead for them. And look, this is a much-needed win. They've dropped 6 of their last 7, and they're dealing with a bunch of injuries. Tonight on the mound, Martin Perez looking good tonight. He finished up with 6 innings pitched. He allowed just 1 earned run, struck out 5, walked 2, and gave up 6 hits. So a phenomenal night for him, and the Braves' much-needed outing on the bump. Let's see if this bullpen can keep it tight. It was Dylan Lee after him, and it looks like Suarez is in currently. Not Ranger, we've got Robert. Suarez is in currently. So we'll see if they're able to hold on again. Top of the 8th, 2 outs, and the Braves with a 3-1 lead. With that being said, we got Spencer Strider on the 60-day IL. We got Ronald Acuña Jr. out. He was placed on the 10-day IL. No timetable confirmation on when he'd possibly be back. And it sounds like they're not rushing him back. I don't blame the Braves for not rushing him back. If they can, again, if they can kind of right this, get out of this rut real quick, and just kind of level out a little bit, I can understand them taking their time, making sure he is just 100% ready to go. I'm with that. But if these struggles continue, I don't know. But as of right now, looking good. We'll see if they hold on. You got Michael Harris, Money Harris. He's been dealing with some back tightness. He did not enter the lineup today. He was still held out. So Eli White played in left field today. And then you've got Austin Riley, Ha-Seong Kim. They just ain't it right now. They just are not doing what we need. And Austin Riley especially, the bag he got, this is not what you expected. Our division lead over the Phillies has dwindled some. They're right there in the rearview mirror now. So a lot to make you ponder in regards to what this team should do ahead of or by the trade deadline. We've talked a lot about it on Dukes and Bell. At first it seemed like, you know what, the priority was arms. 404-726-0929, you're more than welcome to chime in on this. Initially, it kind of felt like the priority was arms for the Braves. But you're not getting anything out of Ha-Seong Kim. You're not getting anything out of Austin Riley. Now, credit Alex Anthopoulos, because he's proven over the years that his patience with players has proven to do well. Remember, Ozzie Albie struggled last year for a good little while. He finally started turning it on towards the end of the regular season, and then he came on Dukes and Bell and announced that, you know, yep, we're going to pick up, you know, Ozzie will be back with us. And so, and then years ago with Marcell Ozuna, when he struggled and then he finally bounced back the following season and was doing phenomenal things for this Braves squad. So credit to AA in knowing how long to be patient with his players. But what we're seeing

0: with Ha-Sung Kim and Austin Riley. And Austin Riley, like, the money he's getting, I guess you almost, if you're the Braves, you almost have no choice but to be patient. Because at this point, what else can you do? You can try to, you know, are you really going to try to move him? I doubt it. So where do you prioritize now ahead of the deadline if you're Alex Anthopoulos? Because initially, again, it was no question. Let's go get some arms, shore up the pitching staff, make sure we're good to go when the playoffs roll around. But now the production at the plate has not what it needed to be of late from certain players. So now do you mix it up? Is it going to be a mixed bag? You try to add some bats to this lineup? Do you stick with what you got? Shouts out to Tom Smith, Mauricio Dubon, because they've been playing way better than anyone anticipated them playing this year for this team. And maybe they can continue to do what they've been doing tonight. Dom 1-for-3. Dubon 1-for-3 as well. So, you know, do you ride it out as constructed with this roster? 2 RBI on the night as well for Dubon. Or do you go ahead, and even with Ronald Acuña, when he comes back, let's be honest, Ronald's season hasn't been glorious. He had that stretch, what was it, Dom? Five home runs in four games, right? Yeah, 5 home runs in 4 games.
1: Mm-hmm.
0: But outside of that, he's kind of been, he ain't been the Ronald we know that he can be. Did they just, oh no, they're at the break. They just showed another goal. I was about to say, my goodness. But, you know, if we're honest, Ronnie hasn't been all that we've needed from him.
1: Nope.
0: Drake's been raking. He came back with a boom. So, you know, it's, I don't know what you do if you're Alex Anthopoulos. The pitching, it has to happen. You got to go get some pitching. You have to go get some arms. That's without question. But when it comes to the offensive side of things, you know, do you look at this team and say, I think we can maintain as long as we shore up things with the pitching staff? So 404-726-0929. What are you going to prioritize if you're in Alex Anthopoulos' shoes? Now, they did acquire Joey Bart. We got that news last night. Atlanta kid, or played for Georgia Tech. He was with the Pirates in exchange for pitcher Hunter Stratton. And then they designated Sandy Leon for assignment in order to make room on the 40-man roster. And then Bart actually today returned from his rehab assignment and was reinstated from the injured list. So they are making some moves. It's not a move that necessarily, you know, makes you say, whoa, yeah, you know, we're in it. I get it. But, you know, what is going to be the move that makes you say, whoa, yeah, we in it? So Alex Anthopoulos, he's got some decisions to make. But I will say this. And he came on, I think this was when I was with the Steakhouse. He came on before, and he talked about how, like, a lot of times we don't know everything in regards to the talent level. Like, a lot of times there's some stuff there with the Braves in the farm system that are, it's kind of like, yeah, we're going to keep this. We're not going to talk too much about this. You know what I'm saying? We're gonna keep this on the low.
1: Keep this on the hush.
0: Yeah, we're going to keep this on the hush. And, you know, that's worked in his favor before. I know there's the Didier Fuentes. I know we've been seeing him more in regards to pitching. I know we've been seeing him a lot more. But do they go ahead and decide to stretch him out even more and really let him go to work until, you know, because we got to do something. We got to go get something. You know, I know there's the, what's the pitcher? Scooble.
1: Yep.
0: I know a lot of people want us to go snatch him up, but I'm in the mindset of, first off, you need to see how well he's going to do with the White Sox for at least, I don't know, what would you say, Dom? How many starts do you need to see for him now that he's back before you really feel comfortable about potentially picking up the phone and seeing if there you can make something happen

0: to acquire Scooble because he is coming off an injury.
1: Yeah.
0: I mean, he's a pitcher.
1: It's you tough. Know,
0: exactly.
1: Yeah, it's tough.
0: I know Turtle was like, no, you got to do it. You got to do it. And I don't care. We got to pull the trigger and go all in. And then, no, it's no different than us talking about anybody else dealing with an injury. You got to wait that out and see. I ain't blowing up. I'm sorry. I'm not giving up my farm system for someone coming off, a pitcher coming off an injury to a throwing arm. I'm not doing that. That doesn't make sense to me. I'm sorry. Maybe I'm just too cautious, but I wouldn't blow up my farm system for that.
1: Yeah.
0: I love Turtle, but I just couldn't rock with him on that. So you can let us know what you think. 404-726-0929.

0: know what you think. 404-726-0929. We're going to go ahead and go to a break. And when we get back, balls, bars, and Mars. Y'all know what we do with that. We talk sports. We talk music. We talk movies. Certain type of movies. And I saw a trailer. Whoo! Man, I'm ready. I'm ready to sling some webs, dog. It's all coming up. 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

0: the letter U, the letter R live. You can follow him as well. As we rock out here, get ready to close out hour number two. World Cup action. We are having a great time with Michelob Ultra. Second half match has resumed between Brazil and Haiti. And again, it is Brazil on top. 3-0 still to come. Paraguay and Turkey. And depending on the results of that one, basically we know earlier today, the U.S. national men's team, they win 2-0 over Australia, advance to the knockout round. This was their first time with back-to-back wins at the World Cup since 1930. They can clinch Group D with the Paraguay win or draw tonight against Turkey A. So we will see what happens with that one. Of course, the big story ahead of the match was the fact that Christian Pulisic was not going to play as he continues to deal with injury. And it looks like it was a move that was well worth it, I guess you would say, in regards to making sure you give him some extra time to try to stay healthy. So Team USA, 2-0 win over Australia. Congratulations to them. I can't believe that that's the first time they've had back-to-back World Cup wins since 1930, man. That's amazing. And when I kicked off the show, Jason Longshore was kind enough to hang around for my first segment. And he said, listen, man, this team is showing you not only is the talent there, which is something we've kind of always known, but this team is showing you good reason to believe in them being able to have a really good run here in this World Cup. So congratulations as they have advanced into the knockout round, out of the group stage. And like I said, we've got a 3-0 match right now, Brazil over Haiti, and still to come, Turkey A and Paraguay. That match should be kicking off at, I just saw they said 10:30, but I think online they say 11. So we'll see what time they actually get it underway. Been talking Hawks. What should they do in regards to these trade rumors? Should they really make a move for Jaylen Brown? I don't think so. I think it's more of a setback, not because Jaylen's not talented enough to propel us, but I think you're still going to need more than Jaylen Brown and Jalen Johnson. I think you're going to have to add some more big names to that lineup in order for this team. Because to me, you go get him, you're trying to win it now, you're trying to win it next year. We've been talking Falcons. We talked a lot about the defense. We're going to talk a little bit more about the offense coming up next hour. You know, obviously the big, big story has been, you know, the whole Michael Penix Jr. and Tua Tagovailoa quarterback situation and whether or not, you know, who should be the quarterback for the team. Listen, I think everybody is rooting for Michael Penix Jr., but at this stage in the game, you just want whoever provides this chance with the best opportunity to win games this year. So it doesn't matter if it's Tua. I don't care if they call up Gordon and say, hey, come play. If they feel like Gordon gives us you care?
1: I care. No disrespect to Gordon. I care.
0: Whoever gives us the best chance.
2: I feel like
0: win.
2: I still got a little left in the tank.
0: I told you when I saw that plan yesterday, I was like, man, do I got some shoes in the trunk? So we've been talking Falcons, and we're going to get into the quarterback conversation here in a little while. But right now, we're going to get into Balls, Bars, and Mars and show some love to the Atlanta Dream. They even up their season series with the Indiana Fever with a 108-101 win last night. All five starters scored 16 points or more. That's pretty dope. Angel Reese leading the way with 21 points. 11

0: 7 boards. They'll face the Fever actually again tomorrow, 1 p.m. at State Farm Arena. This is one of their State Farm games. But tickets still available on secondary markets. I was looking today. Just I'm not going to be able to go. We've got a birthday party for my well, he'll be 14 on Sunday. So I guess I can technically say my 13-year-old son. But Caleb, but so I wouldn't be able to go because my wife would choke me out if I even dare try to go to the Dream Game over being at Andretti in a building full of fumes. But anyway, so that's that. So I wanted to show them some love. If you want to get down to State Farm Arena, again, tickets, secondary market. Vivid is who I saw some tickets still available. I mean, these Nats is like, they are coming for us, man. It's like an invasion. U.S. Open. Yep, we cannot forget about that going on at Shinnecock. And, man, what a outing for Wyndham Clark. Now, I'm not going to sit here and act like I am a golf enthusiast. And I just can tell you everything there is to know and break it all down. Here's what I do know. He is atop the leaderboard 7 under. He set a 36-hole U.S. Open record for Shinnecock with his performance yesterday and today. And basically, I did reach out to my friend. Shout out to my guy, Kareem Madison. I said, yo, bro. I said, talk to me about what we're seeing with Wyndham Clark. And Mike and Carl talked about this last week. This is supposed to be one of the toughest courses to play. And this is exactly what Kareem said to me when I texted him. He's like, it's a super tough course. He said, always the toughest course to play on the tour. Many times if you go par or even over 4 days at there, you have a chance to win or at least be a top. He's at 7 under, kind of unheard of at Shinnecock. Super difficult. So, for all my golf enthusiasts that understand, what we're seeing with Wyndham is pretty phenomenal. Now, still a couple days left. Will he be able to hold on? We'll see. I ain't going to lie. I put a little change on Wyndham. So, I'm hoping he holds on because he had some long odds, Dom. He was plus 3,000. Now, I ain't dropped no major coin, but I'll win some nice pocket change if he comes through, if he holds on. Now, you know what's going to happen? Because I've talked about this, he's going to blow it.
1: that's the jinx.
0: That's usually how it goes.
1: You got to be
0: quiet. Yeah, I should have never said anything. It is what it is. So, congratulations to him on what he's been doing so far, and that's, of course, Wyndham Clark and the U.S. Open. That's your update on that. So, again, balls, bars, and Mars, that is your balls. I ain't got no bars, Dom. I ain't really been listening to no new music. Believe it or not, well, I take that back. I only spun it around the block one time. I'll give it a go again because it's actually got some vibe to it. But Anderson .Paak dropped a K-pop album. Yeah, so it's like
1: I saw that. It's
0: K-pop
1: for it's for that Netflix movie that he has coming
0: out.
1: Yeah.
0: So it's a K-pop K-pop R&B kind of infused album. So it's really it's got a vibe to it. So if you don't know, for all those who are familiar with Anderson .Paak, but you may not know this, he is Korean. I think his mother is Korean. She was adopted, raised in L.A., and the mother of his children, I think, also may have been Korean.
1: Yes.
0: And he didn't know much about his background, so the mother of his children helped him. So he's kind of really been getting in tune with his Korean history. So, yeah, he dropped this whole K-pop album. Because I saw the album pop up on my Apple Music, and I was like, I ain't listening to no K-pop. But then my boy, who's a DJ, sent me one of the records, and it's a record with Jid.
1: Yeah, I was going to say.
0: And
1: Anderson is one of those people. Even if it seems weird, if his name is on it, I'm going to give it a spin.
0: You're going to give it a spin, right. Yeah. And so, yeah, my boy sent me the record that's on there with JID, and that was bopping. So I was like, okay, let me go ahead and actually skim through it. So I did the little skim through while you're driving home type situation. And it's got some nice vibes on there. So I'm going to give it another go. Maybe when I get on the exercise bike. I think tomorrow's my cardio day. Mm-hmm. Get on the exercise bike, pop it on. And see how it flows. But There's your bars.
1: So I was going to say what you should do, even though he's branching out.

0: out and not doing just rap, which I enjoy. I like it when artists, specifically black artists, branch out of just hip-hop and R&B. But Vince Staples dropped an alt, like, rock album called Crybaby, and it's awesome.
1: Really?
0: It's awesome. I love it.
1: I'm gonna give it a try.
0: It's called Crybaby. It's awesome. I love.
1: Okay, and I like Vince Staples.
0: Yeah, I like
1: Vince.
0: He's so
1: talented. Yeah. So all right, I'm gonna have to check that one out too. Then. So there's your bars. My Mars, they dropped the brand new trailer for Spider-Man.
0: Yeah.
1: Man, you got a hulked out Hulk in there. Still can't figure out who Sadie Sink is going to be. I know it's a lot of speculation that she's going to be. The new Jean Grey once they go into that phase
0: I've been
1: of the MCU.
0: That. Yeah.
1: But it's hard to tell. You can't really tell.
0: It's hard for me right now to put that on her. Just again, we haven't seen enough of her, at least from the trailer. But they are slowly kind of trying to introduce the X-Men into Marvel for real.
1: Introducing
0: Jean Grey, that big of a character, as kind of a villain in a random Spider-Man movie is kind of weird. So that's why I'm not buying it just yet. I'm not sure who she is, but I am interested to see.
1: Yeah, definitely interested to see who she's playing. Love that you got more interaction between Frank Castle, Punisher, and Spider-Man. Mm-hmm. So saw him dealing with the hand. Well, I feel like there's going to be something more with the hand.
0: Yeah, we're going to see. That's what I'm looking at, too, especially seeing, like, all the ninjas and stuff he's going to be fighting in, like, the prison scene or whatever. I'm excited for this one. I also like it looks like it's going to be kind of dark. Like, it seems like he's kind of
1: a little bit
0: dealing with, like, kind of I'm tired of being a good guy. Like, I'm still a hero, but, like, maybe I'm moving more anti-hero-ish. It seems like he's kind of losing his getting raged out a little bit more. So it's interesting. I like where they're going.
1: Yeah, it looked good, man. So I was really excited. The night it dropped, I was up till like 1 in the morning watching it, like just trying to, you know, I was trying to be one of those Easter egg guys.
0: Yeah, exactly. Trying to see everything.
1: What did I spot that you may not have spotted?
0: Speaking of Spider-Man, this was actually pretty cool because I saw this today. They're releasing another series where it's going to be another take on, you know, how they do like alternate versions of characters and stuff like that. So Marvel is doing a new series for Spider-Man. I think it's called like Midnight Spider-Man or Midnight Spider or something like that.
1: Oh, wow.
0: But it's like it's like a dark version of Spider-Man. So like instead of him just getting the powers, it's like he was experimented on and like literally is fused with the spider. So like it's more like body horror type stuff. It's almost like it's like a horror version of Spider-Man almost. It seems
1: kinda
0: really
1: like
0: cool.
1: New Mutant.
0: Kind of, yeah, a little bit, but it seems interesting. I'd be cool to see what that comic is going to be like.
1: You know, New Mutants messed up, man. Marvel, or that was Fox, right? That was Fox.
0: Yeah,
1: they
0: dropped
1: the ball.
0: Yeah, I mean,
1: because they could have introduced what's our guy, Sinister.
0: Yep.
1: I mean, they teased him, but they really could have. I hope they kind of find a way to infuse that back in, because I thought it was actually a pretty decent movie.
0: I didn't hate New Mutants. I didn't hate it. I thought it was straight.
1: Now, did you watch Gifted on Fox?
0: I have not. No.
1: Oh, Gifted was good. So Gifted was basically, and I know we got to catch a break here. It was Marvel as well, but it was Magneto's Polaris.
0: Oh yeah,
1: daughter Polaris.
0: Okay, okay.
1: So Polaris, and then his grandkids. Like it was Gifted was actually a pretty dope little show on Fox. I think if you've got Disney Plus, I think all that's on there now.
0: Yeah,
1: and
0: their Marvel
1: all that
0: world
1: New
0: stuff,
1: Mutants and all that stuff. So, all right, that's your balls, bars, and Mars. We'll get back to Falcons talk at the top of the hour when we come back. Man, we've been having a good time hanging out here at McCray's on the Beltline. Shout out to my wife's cousins, Jesse and Harsha. They came down. They're hanging out with us here. You can come hang out as well. Brazil, they're in full control, 3-0 over Haiti right now. I hear you, Dom. We'll come back, man. 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

Lines. I'm at DD Lewis for real. Dom, you are live. That's Dom, the letter U, the letter R, live. And yeah, give us a follow, man. You can hit us up as well if you want to get in some of these conversations. We've been talking Hawks, Falcons, and Braves. 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Been hanging out with Michelob Ultra. 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
1: Up since 1930, and later on tonight, you've got Paraguay and Turkey coming up at 10:30. And if Paraguay wins or if that match results in a draw, Team USA can clinch Group D. So obviously we'll be keeping an eye on that. And as Jason Longshore told us at the top of the show, he was gracious enough to hang around for an extra segment, an extra 15 minutes or so. And look, this team may be one of the best, most talented teams we've had for Team USA. And now that talent is starting to show you why you should believe that they can do some really good stuff in this World Cup. So we'll see how it continues. But what a day for them. Congratulations to them. It was really fun. We had the match on at home because Juneteenth. Shouts out to everyone celebrating Juneteenth. Of course, if you're off work today, that's why you're off work. But we grilled out, and I started early today, G and Dom. I got up. I started cleaning because I like to wash my griddles and then put some olive oil on them and things of that nature. So it's a little process for me when I like to do my little, my little thizzle on the grizzle. Ah, you see what I did there, Dom? But got started early and with all the meat, everything done, probably like maybe 15, 20 minutes before kick. And jumped in the shower real quick, and, man, we had a good time. Family, had some family over. My oldest son had friends over, and we were all into it. So it's really the vibe. And like I mentioned to Jason, maybe part of it is the fact that it's right here in our own backyard. But the vibe for this has just been phenomenal.
2: Yeah.
1: Uh-oh.
2: Uh-oh. We got action?
1: No, I thought G was getting ready to say something, but something's wrong with his mic. But go ahead, Dom.
2: No, I was going to say, it's been a ton of fun just seeing the amount of energy and just the fandom, everyone coming into the city. And like I said, just seeing the city have a buzz around it, and specifically for it being the World Cup and for soccer, which is something that is a little foreign to us here in America. So it's really cool seeing everything, even in a city like Atlanta, where United has really kind of captured the hearts of the city, especially having the success that they had early on.
1: Right.
2: It's still a lot of fun to see the entire city excited about football.
1: Yes, I agree 100%. So, and for me, like I said, this is kind of my first time really being this close to the action. We've, a lot of the places we've been have been a little further out or not as close to, the downtown area. So this is my first time really seeing it. And again, if you were to come down here at the Beltline right now, almost every place that I can see alongside McRae's, there's people hanging out watching these matches. And that's what you want, man. So shouts out to the city of Atlanta for doing a phenomenal job. And I'm going to go ahead and say to the country and North America for doing a phenomenal job of hosting, because from what I've been able to tell, everywhere these fans, these World Cup fans, are enjoying themselves. You see you got the story about the Scots that drank up all the beer up in Boston.
2: Oh, wow. I didn't see that.
1: They drank all,
2: crazy.
1: Yeah. Oh, you didn't see that? Oh, yeah. Google it. They drank up all the Sam Adams.
2: I love it.
1: They drank them dry. Drank them dry.
2: Listen, that's what you got to do. I'm not mad at it.
1: And then, you just seen some really cool videos. There was the one video where the Netherlands fans, they were on an escalator, and they were rowing. They were sitting on the as the escalator's going up.
2: Yeah.
1: They're sitting on the escalator and they're rowing up the it was hilarious. So the fans are enjoying themselves, and you're not seeing any ruckus, you're not seeing anything crazy.
2: The best part about the Europeans coming over here is that it ends this long-standing debate on Twitter that I don't know why UK and British people have been trying to have with Americans about whose food is better. But the fact that every single European has come over here and has been like, oh my God, this is the greatest thing that I've ever had. And it's just them going to Bucky's. it's not even a real restaurant. It's just you going to a gas station in America, and it's better than any food you've had in Europe.

Right. It's awesome, man. It's really good. And listen, man, we've done a phenomenal job as a host country. So, and then here in Atlanta especially, man, again, it's really good to see everyone having a good time and enjoying themselves here for the World Cup. All right, Braves get it done. Let's pivot real quick. They get it done. They get the dub. 3-2, back in the win column. So for Martin Perez, I think I mentioned it earlier, he did a great night. He struck out 5, allowed 1 earned run on 6 hits through 6 innings pitch. So kudos to him for getting things right on the mound. Bats-wise, as a team, 7 for 31, but a nice night for Dom Smith. He goes 2 for 4. Yastrzemski goes 1 for 3 with a home run with a solo shot. And then Mauricio Dubon goes 1 for 4 with 2 RBI. So you got the bats provided Martin Perez with just the production that they needed. Now we just have to see if they can kind of keep this thing rolling, keep the train on the track, because again, it has not been fun. Heading into tonight, it was, you know, six losses out of their last seven matches. And then now you got the mounting injuries. Strider, I mean, I just hate it for the kid. Because the thing about Spencer Strider, I think we played a clip a while back, Don, when he first came back, and he had an outing where he was like, you know, they pay me a lot of money, and I got to do better. And we're like, yo, bro, like, he is so hard on himself. And you got to love his passion. You got to love how much he wants to do well. But sometimes I wonder if he messes himself up psychologically sometimes. And now you throw in the injury and him being out. This only heightens his wants, I guess you would say, to want to come back and really show and prove that he's the pitcher that, you know, he was one of our aces, and we haven't been able to get that kind of outing from him from a consistent basis, and he just keeps being, you know, dealing with injuries. So I hate it for him, but, you know, the mounting injuries, Ronald's out, Money Harris dealing with back tightness, you know. It's not fun when the team's not doing well and you're dealing with the injuries. It's one thing, we were dealing with the injuries, but we were rolling, taking 2 out of 3, right? Taking 2 out of 3, taking 3 out of 4, the couple of 3, whatever the case may be. But then all of a sudden we hit this rut. And like I say, we dropped 3 in a row and 6 of the last 7. And then you throw in the injuries, and it was just like, oh, man, here we go. Here we go. So hopefully, and part of that is we've been doing so well all season. That's the first, you know, the first struggle bus that we've been on this season. We haven't struggled at all this season. Prior to the 3-game losing streak that began with the 2 losses to the White Sox and then the loss to the Mets, prior to that, the Braves hadn't lost back-to-back games since early May, when they lost to Seattle to close out that series and then opened up the Dodgers series. They lost back-to-back to Washington. But they had only had like 3 total, you know, series, or not series, but back-to-back losses 3 times prior to the going into the 3 losses with the 2 against Chicago and then the 1 against the Mets. So they've been doing well. Like, I was calling it a self-correct. They'd get back on track. It wouldn't take them long to get back on track. We hadn't seen this. And so when you add the injuries into this fray, it kind of just it puts you on edge as a fan, especially when you're dealing with injuries to key players. So good to see them get back on track tomorrow, 4:10 at Truist, Braves. It's going to be Nats, man. Sorry, they are vicious, man. These are some mean Nats. Chris Sale on the bump for us. He'll take on Kyle Harrison. This should be a really good matchup. But that's what the matchup should be tomorrow. Harrison, man, he's 8-1 with a 2.47 ERA. Man, he's got 80 Ks on the season. He's having a really good season. So we'll see if we can make it 2 in a row tomorrow. Hopefully we can, man, because we need the Braves to kind of get back to that winning consistency. So, all right, coming up, man,

0: 404-726-0929. Hop on the lines. We'll get back to the Falcons. Again, they've wrapped up training camp. Mandatory training camp, I should say. Training camp coming up here towards the end of July. Of course, Falcons did drop the open practice or their practice schedule with the open dates for fans to come out. And by the way, with that being said, the tickets are free, but you got to go online and register for them. So make sure you do that if you want to go out there to Flowery Branch once camp opens up and you want to get your eyes on the team, because that's what I'm waiting for. Like, when we talk about this quarterback battle, I just need to get my eyes on them. I can't keep going off of the insiders and what they're hearing from their sources. I need to put my own eyes on what's going on. The videos are phenomenal. They're very helpful. Right. They're very helpful in exciting me. There they go. And there's another one. Yeah, Brazil, yeah, they're in their bag. You can pretty much say it's a wrap.
1: What's that score now?
0: They haven't put it on there. I don't know if they're calling offsides. They may be calling offsides, so they didn't get the goal.
1: I was going to say, how many goals has Brazil had that's been disallowed in this match?
0: Right? Yeah, he's offsides. So it's still 3, but they've been aggressive. They've been strong all night in this one. So, and you're approaching the 78th minute. Don't think Haiti's going to be able to bounce back in this one. But going back to the Falcons, get on the phone lines, 404-726-09. We're going to talk about them in this quarterback situation when we get back. Because at the end of the day, do you want I don't care. For you, do you just want whoever's going to make sure this gives the team the best chance to win? Or are you leaning one way or the other? Do you want Penix or do you want Tua? Or do you just want the best guy? Dom, are we able to do a survey online? No, we can't do that. Never mind. I won't do that. I'll put it on my own Twitter, @DDLewisForReal. I want to know, do you want Tua, do you want Penix, or do you want whoever gives the team the best chance to win this season? We'll talk about it on the other side, 404-726-0929. You get on the phone lines. We're hanging out at McCray's with Michelob Ultra. 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
4: 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Doug holding us down here

0: day, man. They've had us all over doing these watch parties, and they've been giving out tickets to an upcoming World Cup match right here at Atlanta Stadium. So really been having a good time with them. I've been more on the background out and about with Dukes and Bell when it comes to these events, but I've been able to just see the interaction and the fans coming out and enjoying themselves. And I tell you what, this McCray's on the Beltline, this is my first time kind of really in this area. And I'm having a good time. So, people just walking. You know, they've got the walking path, and people are just having a good time walking and watching the games. We got a table next to us. They're having a good time. They got drinks galore. So it's fun, man. I'm really enjoying this. So glad the boss, Mike Conti, he hit me up a couple weeks ago and asked if I'd be able to do this. And I was like, sure, man, like, you know, sign me up. And I thought it was just going to be Gordon. I thought it was just going to be hosting a regular remote. I didn't assume it was a broadcast. And so then once I saw the schedule and that it was a broadcast, I was like, oh, wow, cool. So, yeah, man, I'm having a good time. Hopefully this won't be the last time the boss lets me out. This was one of those. Who am I in this situation, Dom? I'm the backup to the backup to the backup. That's how I'm.
1: You're currently what we got? Trevor Siemian on the team, or who's our?
0: Yeah.
2: That's how Willie Beeman got started.
0: Yeah, exactly. That's true. I'm the Willie Beeman. And I'll take it, man. No, seriously, all jokes aside, having a great time. So, man, we'll be here till 11. You got another 20 minutes, man. Maybe if you're, I'll tell you what, you might be where I was about 20, 30 years ago, just now getting out the house to get into activities. So if you're one of those and the radio's on, stop by. Because I tell you what, yeah, at this stage in the game, yeah, if this thing didn't start at 8 and Conti was like, can you do a 10 to midnight? I'd have been like, oh. The way my clock works. Nah, but having a great time, man. And these World Cup viewing parties have been phenomenal. So get on the phone lines, 404-726-0929. We're talking everything, really, Hawks, Falcons, Braves, World Cup, obviously, but want to get into a little bit more of the Falcons. We talked earlier about the defense. I mentioned to you, look, we've talked so much about the quarterback competition that I think we've kind of overlooked and glazed over the fact that, yeah, the defense did well last year. You know, the sack department, we talked about sacks for so long. The sacks were finally where we needed them to be, but the rush defense is not. And we got to improve on that. We finished last year 24th in run defense, in run stoppage. And at 24th, we allowed a total of 2,146 yards. We gave up 126.2 per game last year. And we got to do better. And we heard cuts from Jesse Bates in regards to him saying, like,

0: Look, yeah, man, we're going to have guys step up. We got to take a leap, things of that nature. One of those guys being James Pierce Jr., guys. He's back. Yes, he had a great season last year, but he's had some off-the-field activities that right now kind of overshadow the production. I mean, if we're honest, Dom and G, there are people that don't even want him on the team because of the incident. They don't even care how it played out in the court of law and the fact that he's in an agreement in which if he completes the terms of the agreement, everything goes away. They don't even care about that. They're like, no, man, this was bad, and I get the sentiment. It involved what we know from what we understand, some physicalness or just domestic violence. We'll just say that involving a female. And for, I think, almost any and everybody, that's a no-no, right? So I get it. But at the same time, it played out in the court of law. The results are what they are, and he has an opportunity to be on this field and be impactful. Bijan Robinson, in fact, Dom, let's go ahead and do that Bijan Robinson cut when he talking about JPJ. But basically, he said, listen, we talk to him. You know, we're going to love on him. We're going to do all the things we got to do as teammates. But at the end of the day, he's also got to understand what's going to be expected from him.
1: Whenever I have a teammate or a brother, like it's a part of my job to make sure that he's giving his best every single day on and off the field. And, you know, for him, I know that him being here right now and him now trying to, you know, get back out there, be comfortable out there, understand what he needs to do to be successful all around for himself. You know, we're there to help him at every step of the way. And, you know, he knows that we have his back. I talk to him, you know, as he's here, and we all talk to him. And, you know, I think he's really listening and really understanding, you know, what it takes, especially with the new regime. So it's going to be cool, man. I'm happy to have him back.
0: Happy to have him back. And I think you should be happy to have him back. Yes, he messed up. We don't like what he did. 100% understand if you feel that way. But again, if the legal system is giving him a chance, the Falcons are giving him a chance, and if the NFL is giving him a chance, then we need to give him a chance. Now, he needs to understand, like Bijan said, what's expected of him. Number one, keep your nose clean. Bro, don't get in no more trouble, bro. You keep your butt up there in Flowery Branch. If somebody say, let's go down to the sea, no. You stay up there in the country. Stay up there in the sticks. Y'all got a couple of restaurants and places y'all can hang out and go eat and drink up there. Don't come nowhere. Don't no speeding tickets like Gordon just said. Nothing. You go to a movie, you better go right after practice while the sun's still up. You know what I'm saying? Like, you got to catch the Saturday matinee. Exactly. Thank you, Dom. Like, unfortunately, that's the position he's in. So on top of that, and then we need you to come back out here, man. You got to – look, I can't say that he should have the same amount of sacks, but his production needs to be just at a level that is just as impactful this year as it was last year. We also got to hope that, you know, we heard Jeff Olbrich say that he wishes he kind of used Jalen a little more last year in different ways, and it sounds like he's going to have to do that this year because we lost Caden Ellis. So we focused a lot on the offense, and so we kicked off the show earlier talking about the defense has to do some things. But I do want to get back to the offense because I put it on my Twitter, at @DDLewisForReal. When it comes to this quarterback competition, I'm at the point right now, and I can't wait till till training camp gets underway, because I'm at the point right now where it's great to see the videos of Michael Penix and to doing what they're doing out there, but the reality of it is I want to see it for myself, and hopefully when camp opens, we're looking at a situation where Michael Penix Jr. has been cleared to be a full participant in all activities. But I say all that to say this. If that's the case, Michael Penix Jr., if he's cleared, he's a full participant in all activities, are you of the mindset that you want Tua to win the job? Do you want Michael Penix Jr. to win the job? Or do you just want whoever gives the team the best chance to win the job? And that's kind of where I'm at this point, Dom.

0: I don't know about you. Like, I'm just kind of over, you know, over all of it. It needs to be Penix. Penix has to win the job. It needs to be Tua. Like, I just want whoever. Because when you're a fan of a team that hasn't been in the playoffs for 8 straight years, I don't care who is snapping the ball. Whoever looks good. Doggone it.
1: So
0: if Matt Ryan turns out looking better than both of them, put him back in a uniform and let's go. Go ahead, Dom.
1: So I guess my only question is, why do you feel differently for the Hawks than you do the Falcons?
0: Well, what do you mean?
1: So for the Hawks, you were very earlier. You were talking about how you want to win a certain way. I don't want to do it the Knicks way. I want to build this team up. I want to do that. Why is it different for the Falcons?
0: Because for the Falcons, I think we're close. Like, this team is the Falcons have the players. We got the dogs on the Falcons. Then we got arguably the best running back in the NFL. We got one of the top receivers. He's now financially one of the top receivers in the NFL. Kyle Pitts, if we're honest, Kyle Pitts is very talented. Listen, I don't know what was going on after the injuries as far as him not bouncing back to what he looked like his rookie season, but he finally did it last year. All right? So we know that talent is still there. Defensively, Jeff Ulbrich has these boys humming. The Falcons are there, bro. They are on the doorstep. We need competent quarterback play. Give me Jalen Hurts management style. Give me Brock Purdy management style. Whatever the case may be. It don't need to be Tom Brady. Give me someone that can manage this team and give us competent, consistent, good, quality quarterback play. And this team is humming, bro. That's why it's different for me. The Hawks aren't one player away. They're not the one consistent player away. They still need a combination, like, of things. Like, so if you're going to go get Jaylen Brown, you're going to have to add more to Jaylen Brown. If you're going to stay the youth route, you know it's going to take some time. So that's why it's a little bit different for me.
1: Mm-hmm. I guess.
0: Make sense?
1: Yeah, no, I hear you there. I guess I'm of the mindset, again, I've said this a couple of times, I don't think this season for the Falcons is going to be one where this front office and this organization is really, I don't think the number one priority for this season is winning games. I think the number one priority for this season is figuring out what you have in Michael Penix Jr. and figuring out what you have in this quarterback room.
0: Right.
1: Because it doesn't matter how good the rest of the team is. If you have that question mark, you don't have a championship contender. So I feel like, to me, I am not into the mindset of just whoever can get us to the playoffs. I want to see Penix. I need to see if he's the guy, so that way we can finally.
0: So for you, you're looking at the future aspect of it as well.
1: Yes.
0: From the quarterback position.
1: Mm-hmm.
0: Okay, I feel you on that. I do feel you on that. But here's the thing. Neither one of them may be the guy for us, to your point.
1: Absolutely. And if that's,
0: you know what I'm saying?
1: But see, with that, I at least have my answer. And so next season,
0: right,
1: I know for a fact, all right, I'm probably drafting a quarterback, which then I have a direct plan. I have a clear path, which is one of the things that we heard when Arthur Blank brought in the consulting team and they evaluated the organization. What was one of the things they said? There wasn't a real clear direction. Everyone seemed
0: path.
1: To kind, yeah, like
0: yeah.
1: There was no real clear path that was laid out for it to, you know, get to their goals. This way, that path is laid out. And if you do hit on that quarterback, your team is already set and in a competitive state. So that's more so my thought process.
0: I got you. I feel you. But yeah, for me, it's just that I feel like, and you're right, we do need a long-term solution for quarterback. But for me, what I'm saying as far as whoever wins between the two of them this year, I just want whoever gives us the best chance to win. Because I don't think we're going to be...
1: So to that...
0: I don't know that we're Super Bowl bound this year, even with great, competent mm-hmm. quarterback play.
1: So with
0: but
1: that,
0: I think we could be a team that's in the playoffs.
1: Yeah, so with that, I would say if... I don't necessarily...

0: need to see Michael Penix Jr. play this year to have my answer. If Tua goes out and wins this job and plays well enough, then I have my answer. Even if Tua goes out, wins this job, and then he doesn't play well, the fact that this was a real quarterback competition, you know, assuming that Michael Penix Jr. gets healthy, and we don't know when this quarterback competition will actually start for real, but
1: right,
0: assuming all of that, if it goes out there and Tua just wins this job, then there's my answer on Michael Penix Jr. So you can still kind of do that. Like I said, so as far as who wins the starting quarterback competition job, I personally, I don't have a preference.
1: Right.
0: So I do kind of agree with you there as far as, like, I don't care who it is, as long right, as they can be successful. I do get that aspect of it.
1: Gotcha. Go ahead, G. I know you want to say something before we go to break.
2: I was going
1: to
2: echo what you were saying. Competent quarterback play can take the team from 8 wins
1: right,
2: to 11 or 12 wins mm-hmm, just based off of what we have already, just because we have mm-hmm, all the pieces from defense to offense, receiver, running back.
1: Right.
2: Quarterback play, a lot of times, last year we look and we can say it lost us some of the close games that we were in that could have put us over the top
1: yeah,
2: past two seasons, actually.
1: Yeah, that is very true. And we, you know what, we can continue this on the other side, because I know we got to catch a break, Dom. And if you want to jump in, 404-726-0929, that is the number to do so. Dom will park you on hold. We'll go through the break, and then we'll come back and get back into this conversation as we get ready to close things out. We're live at McCray's, man. FIFA World Cup watch parties. We've been having a great time with Michelob Ultra. So you got a couple minutes if you want to stop by and hang out with us, man. We're still throwing a couple back. It's all right here. Latest on the game, Sports Radio 92.9 The Game.

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0: McCray's on the belt line. Final segment of the show, man. What a good time we've been having down here. It all kicked off with Jason Longshore with the Atlanta Soccer Tonight post-match show after Team USA's 2-0 win over Australia. They will now advance to the knockout round. Back-to-back wins in the World Cup for the first time since 1930 for the U.S. men's national team. So phenomenal job with them. Coming up next, one more match to go tonight, and it is Paraguay taking on Turkey A. Group D can be clinched by the U.S. national team with a win or draw in the match, a win by Paraguay or the match resulting in a draw. So we'll be keeping our eyes on this one, obviously, with us still. Man, it is, when I tell you, it is a phenomenal crowd. Here it is, almost 11 o'clock, and this belt line is like, it's not like hopping. I don't want people to think I'm talking about like it's like a party. That's not what I'm saying, but people are just out having a good time walking. They've got drinks or food and, you know, all these places as far as I can see, because it's like a line of establishments. And from what I can tell, it's just like people all the way down there, from what I can see, just out on these patios and decks watching this World Cup, these World Cup matches, I should say. So shouts out to Michelob Ultra. Really appreciate them. Thanks to Doug and his staff here at McCray's. They've been very hospitable and just, very warm welcoming, I guess you would say, in having us. And again, thanks to Michelob Ultra for having us be a part of these World Cup watch parties. But and shouts out to the city of Atlanta. What a job you have done in being gracious host. I have not heard any complaints. The only ruckusness had nothing to do with World Cup. If you keep up with the news, it was the streamer, Kai Cenat. Am I saying it right, Dom? I know you're more in tune.
1: Yeah, Kai Cenat.
0: Kai Cenat. All the ruckus had to do with his thing. Had nothing to do with us. Had nothing to do with World Cup stuff. So, shouts out to the city of Atlanta for how well you have handled the world travelers coming here. And that's what we do in Atlanta. Let's just keep it real. We're not the busiest airport in the world for nothing. We know how to do this thing. So, hats off to Mayor Andre Dickens and all the people involved. I know the World Cup thing kind of came about, or not just the World Cup, but like, us hosting these events, I know all that was more than, you know, those were plans put in place well before he was in office. But still, he's in office now. Phenomenal job by him and his, you know, staff with the city for how they've been able to control things. And again, the only crazy stuff that we've been hearing about had nothing to do with the World Cup. So there you go. Braves get it done tonight. They get back in the win column. As they pick up the 3-2 win, or 3-1 win. No, it ended up being 3-2. I apologize. It was 3-1 when I last looked, but then it ended up being 3-2. But they pick up the 3-2 win over the Brewers to open up that series. So they're back in the win column. We are still dealing with the injuries, so hopefully that won't hamper things. They can keep this, you know, the winning kind of going, or at least get back to winning 2 out of 3 series. You know, maybe you can't get back on track in regards to that. Tomorrow the series continues with the Brewers. 4:10 first pitch. Right now it is Chris Sale versus Kyle Harrison. Harrison's having a phenomenal year for the Brewers. 8-1 with a 2.47 ERA, 1.10 WHIP. He's got 80 strikeouts on the season. So yeah, he's been lighting it up.

0: And Chris Sale, I mean, at his age, he's, you know, been doing well. He's 8-5, but 2.38 ERA and, you know, 92 strikeouts on the season. So we'll see if the Braves can make it two in a row. Hopefully they can. Atlanta Dream will be in action tomorrow at State Farm Arena. So the city is going to be buzzing tomorrow. I know the Braves are a little further up, but you've got the Dream kicking off. I think we've also got another World Cup match tomorrow as well, if I'm not mistaken. Let me just double-check that. So, and I say all that to say because I want to make sure that you know, if you're moving around but you're not going to any of these, or even if you are going to any of these, you just want to plan accordingly. No, Sunday for the next World Cup match here. So you're good on that, but still, Dream tomorrow. You've got World Cup Fan Fest going on. Atlanta Braves tomorrow, so people still going to, and it's a Saturday, so people are going to be out and about, so just plan accordingly. You know, it never fails here in Georgia, in Atlanta, I should say. One of these freeways going to be closed or a lane closed, so just plan accordingly as you move around, but just a lot of good vibes going on throughout the city. We've been handling the world travelers that are here for the World Cup. So we've been talking about the Falcons. Last segment, we were talking about the Falcons and Dom and G. You know, we were all sharing thoughts in regards to, at this stage in the game, what do we want with this quarterback situation? I'm of the mindset, and I put it on my Twitter. You can chime in. At D.D. Lewis for real, or you can call us up 404-726-0929. But assuming Michael Penix Jr. gets the clearance to be a full participant once camp rolls around, are you of the camp of, no, I want Tua to win? Are you of the camp, no, I want Penix to win? Or are you of the camp, I want whoever gives this team the best chance to win? I put a poll up. Few votes in right now. 40% are Michael Penix, 40% best chance to win, and then 20% is Tua. So it sounds like at this stage, a lot of Falcon fans are just desperate to get out of this ain't been in the playoffs for 8-year rut. And at this point in the game, whoever we insert needs to be the one that we feel confident is going to help us win and get out of this situation. That's kind of what, you know, what I'm getting. And then Michael Penix, again, he's right there. So we'll see, you know, where this poll ends up. But that's where I'm at with it. You know, and listen, it's not about me not being a fan of Penix. Tua, I'll be honest with you. I thought Tua should have walked away from the game. I'll be 100%. I mean, it's great that he's able to still play. I'm not 100% on his train in the sense of not. It has nothing to do with his talent. Because if you look at his record, if Tua goes back to what he did in 2023, Dom, you and I talked about this. Tua was pretty phenomenal in 2023. And if he plays at that level for this team, oh, boy.
1: Yeah.
0: We got something.
1: Yeah.
0: Got something.
2: If he can turn the clock back and be that guy that he was in 2023, then now you're really, especially with the contract that you have on one, that's a steal.
0: Yeah.
2: My thing with Tua is I just don't know if he's capable of being that quarterback anymore. I feel like the hits and some of the damage he's taken over the years has maybe just kind of, not even just physically, but I think like mentally there is maybe just a, like almost a sense of just being always aware of
0: right.
2: trying not to get hit, of being aware that you start to believe that you're injury prone, so you're always kind of trying to be aware of stuff like that. I feel like that's kind of what goes on with Tua, and that's really why he's struggled these past couple years. I feel like he's kind of been in his head a lot because he's trying to play safe or trying not to get hurt again, but it just, I don't know. It's interesting to see what Tua will be this year. Like I said, I fully expect Tua to be the starter.
0: Right.
2: I think that you're going to see him at the very least start the first couple of weeks. And then we'll see after an evaluation of Michael Penix Jr. and kind of what he looks like. And, you know, we'll see how they go through this quarterback competition again. When does that quarterback competition really

0: start? Because
1: it starts. It's not going to start until he's clear. Now, right. Here's the question. Can you really say it doesn't start until he's cleared if you get to camp and he's not clear? Because in my opinion, if you get to camp, like, it's go time.
0: Yeah.
1: Can you really afford to wait for him to be cleared? Now, if you're the Falcons and you have your own intel and you know he's likely to get cleared within, I don't know, a week, 7 days one after camp, maybe then okay, cool. Yeah. But if you get to camp and there's still no real definitive timeline on when he's going to get clear, I'm sorry. There is no quarterback competition. Tua's going to be your quarterback because camp begins July 29th is their first full practice, because I think the 31st, if I'm not mistaken, if I'm remembering correctly, I think the 31st is the first open practice. So if that's the case, you've got July 29th.
0: What, a month and 10 days?
1: Yeah, because August 14th is the first preseason game. You don't even have a month and 10 days. You've got...
2: And we will be out there July 29th.
1: Yeah, you've got 15, 16 days before the first preseason game. Like, I'm sorry, the quarterback competition can't start if he's not ready to go on August or July 29th or July 31st, or at least within 7 days of that. Because once you get to 7 days, you're only a week away from the first preseason game. And I would be of the mindset that you want both of them participating in at least one preseason game.
0: Yeah.
1: Right?
0: Yeah. I would like to see both of them out there.
1: Yeah.
0: A decent amount, actually.
1: Yeah, so if he's not cleared by the time camp starts, I don't know how you have a competition. I honestly think at that point there's not going to be a competition.
2: So that brings it to this. You have to start at least or participate in the preseason, because that's been one of the biggest hang-ups
1: with the past few seasons. Our QBs not being in preseason. Not,
2: right.
1: Yes.
2: And thinking that we're smarter than everybody else and holding the QB back. Mm-hmm. And we trot them out and then they look flat the first couple of weeks.
1: Yeah. Yeah. That's a good question, Dom. If he's not out there, if he's not cleared on the 29th and then we get to 6 days after and he's still not cleared, you can't say there's going to still be a conflict. I don't feel like you can say that unless he's cleared by, you know, the week going into the second preseason game, and him and Tua both are going to have to play in those preseason games. That's the only way I can see it happening. So Dom's playing the bump music. That means we got to get out of here. Thank you, Michelob Ultra. Thank you, Doug, and the crew here at McCray's. You've been wonderful. Really appreciate you all holding us down and allowing us to be here for the World Cup. Again, Paraguay and Turkey getting ready to get underway. Keep an eye on that match, because a win by Paraguay or a draw in the match results in Team USA winning Group D. So we will keep you posted on that. Jason Longshore will be back tomorrow night with more World Cup coverage for you as well. It's been real. Dom back at the studio. Thank you. G here on site. Appreciate you. This has been the latest on the game. 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
2: 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We're all on the same page.
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16: 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If you're unfamiliar with the new yellow card rules, the single yellow cards that players pick up through the first three games, they are wiped after the group stage and when the knockout stage starts. So That means if you were

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1: The 4-1 win against Paraguay. And frankly, this has been the experience of U.S. soccer for decades and decades and decades for those who have followed this sport closely for a long time. You get an exciting result in a big international match, and then you lose to Australia, and it's a punch to the nether regions. It's just deflating. It could have been that today, and it isn't. And because of that, you don't absolutely have to get a result in the last group stage match. Unlike every other year, where you needed something. You needed to either beat your opponent or at least earn a point and a draw. The problem is that while they've advanced to the group stages, the group, as we mentioned, Group D, is not yet clinched yet. But there is some good news to bring to you right at the top of this show. In the first few minutes, fourth minute of Turkey-Paraguay, Paraguay 1, Turkey 0. If Paraguay ties Turkey, and certainly if Turkey loses, the United States tonight will have won Group D. And if that happens, if Turkey loses or they draw, frankly, it's an easy decision. Sit everybody, rest up for your knockout stage game. Wow, what a benefit. You're at home. You don't even have to play Pulisic. You don't have to play Richards or Balogun or Adams or Anthony Robinson for the final group stage match. That would be great. That game just underway, as we mentioned, in Paraguay, up 1-0 on Turkey. Great news for the Americans. Here was Mauricio Pochettino playing his cards close to the vest after the win today.
2: Again, Turkey. I cannot anticipate nothing. What we are going to do, happen what happened today, for us is about to keep, you know. But we are 28 player training. Any decision that we'll take in the future is going to play USA. US men national team is going to play against Turkey. And
1: sounds about right. Awkward laugh there at the end. It is an interesting question, though. And it might be one they don't have to answer if this result holds, albeit early on. How much does winning the group really matter to the United States? The short answer is, you should try to win your group. Because Pochettino is installing a culture. You can't be this super aggressive team in how you play, telling your guys you need to go after everything and be such a pressing, high-pressure type of club, and then sit back and say, there's a meaningful result to be had, but we're going to be conservative and sit back. Generally, those ideas don't mesh. Secondarily, there would be a real difference in competition that you face if you do not win your group. If you finish second in the group versus winning it, you're talking about, if you win, you'd face the Bosnias of the world or Qatar. And those should be routes. Canada beat Qatar 6-0 yesterday. If you lose, you might get Belgium. You might get Egypt. Both those teams could easily beat you. This is a topic we will certainly broach and discuss with one of the leading voices on American soccer, JP Della Camera. Fox Sports World Cup play-by-play man is going to join us in less than 15 minutes. Get his thoughts on the United States 2, Australia nothing. Some might say 2-0 as the final score there. Ditton Dang, he is the producer of this program. We've also got Oliver Popular, who's getting ready to go. He's in a great mood because his Dodgers currently have the bases loaded.

0: and they're up 3-0 against my Baltimore Orioles. Not a lot of fun on this end of the spectrum in that regard. But also, he's getting ready for the highlight of his week, which is Free For All Friday, your chance to steer the ship in whatever direction you please at the top of next hour. 1 hour a week, each week, you get to steer the ship into whatever corner of the sports universe you care to explore. One of those areas, one of those corners, just might be the U.S. Open. Xander Schauffele was the story on day two of the U.S. Open at Shinnecock Hills. He should have been viewed as a favorite to win this tournament from the start, and he showed why at the end of his round, birdieing three of his last four holes to complete a 4-under 64 today. The X-Man has been incredible in major championships lately. Since 2024, Schauffele has won the PGA Championship, and he's won the Open Championship, meaning if he wins at the Hamptons this week, he'll be one major away from golf's exclusive career slam club in the position that, or right next to the position that Scottie Scheffler's in. Scottie Scheffler winning three of the four majors, the one he hasn't been able to get, the U.S. Open. Even though Xander hasn't won the U.S. Open, unlike Scottie, you could make the case that this is the most consistent tournament he contends in. This might be the tournament he's the most consistently excellent in, even though he hasn't won it yet. Xander has never finished worse than 14th in 9 U.S. Open starts. And to further this point, by the way, with that 4-under 66, he's tied for second right now, 4 back still of Wyndham Clark, who was 1-under after his crazy 6-under 64 that he shot in round one. But to further drive this point home, Xander Schauffele, he has top 10s in 8 of his last 10 major starts. Terrific today. Xander, he seems especially equipped to have success at Shinnecock Hills. The last time the Open was there in 2018, Xander, he was 23 years old. It was his second start in this tournament. He finished tied for 5th. That's crazy. We talk about how difficult Shinnecock Hills was. You'd think for the 23-year-old making his second U.S. Open start, it might be that top 5 finish. The most comparable Open course to what players face this week might be Pinehurst, North Carolina. Pinehurst number 2, a couple years ago. Even though it's a Don Ross, the remodel that they did last decade changed it to more of a links-type course like we're seeing at Shinnecock this week. And in the last 2024 U.S. Open, or in the last U.S. Open there in 2024, Xander finished tied for 7th. It's been strange how Xander has flown under the radar this week. He had 4 golfers with equal or better odds to win this tournament than him. Scottie, a heavy favorite, then Rory, who's 7 shots back, John Rahm, then Cam Young, and that's wildly disrespectful. 19-1 along with Xander. Love Cam Young, hashtag pro Deeks, Wake Forest Demon Deacon. Da-da-da-da-da-da-da-da, go Deeks. But Cam has not won a major championship before. And it's also crazy that Xander has fallen outside the top 10 in the world golf ranking. He's 12th, which means somehow, by some metric, 11 players are ahead of him, which is disrespectful. This is the week Xander Schauffele gets some of that respect back. He was our pick on Wednesday to win this tournament. Feel even better about it through 2 days. 310-840-4910. We're going to take a ton of phone calls on this show. Free for all Friday next hour. Paul in Long Island's up first right now, though. Paul, you're the first caller of the night. Let's make it a good one. What do you got?
1: Let's make it a good one. It's Paul from Rhode Island, not Long Island.
0: Ah, gotcha. Shout out to URI. Shout out to the light color blue.
1: That's right. Sky blue. Yeah. Listen, it's not how we win. It's where we're winning, where we're going. And as far as 3 points and as far as 6 points,

0: listen, we're going to the next round, and let me tell you something. The best thing about this win today was that we won in USA. I understand that other teams like Scotland, they got 3 points. All they need is one more point. And I'm grateful that a small country like that can make it after the next 53 years and then 20-something years. You have to understand that we are hosting a world nation sport. You have to embrace what's going on in the United States, in all the states.
1: Well, who
0: it
1: isn't?
0: It is very special. Sorry?
1: Who isn't? Who isn't? It seems everybody's embracing it.
0: Oh, I'm telling you. Seattle did a great job today.
1: Exactly.
0: Boston
1: right.
0: did a
1: yeah.
0: great job. And I want to tell you another thing.
1: What's that?
0: I want to tell you another thing. Guess what? This team is different from the last 20 years. You see, when the parents bet on the academies, they take a second mortgage and put these kids in these academies. They're playing.
1: Paul, it's crazy you bring that up, because that's exactly what I want to talk about with JP Cameron, who's been covering the World Cup since the 80s for Fox. And appreciate the call. It's good to hear from you. You're right. You set the tone, starting things the right way with that phone call. Appreciate the call from Rhode Island, not Long Island. Paul, making sure to spell that out correctly, because nobody understands probably the growth of American soccer that you just described better than JP Delacamera. No American announcer has been more connected to the U.S. Soccer Federation than him. He is a World Cup announcer for Fox, joining us from Kansas City. He has one of the matches tomorrow. He'll help us further react to the Americans' 2-0 win next on Westwood One Sports Night. International soccer is taking over the U.S., and only DraftKings has you fully covered. 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

0: joining us ahead of Ecuador Curacao on FS1, 8 o'clock kickoff tomorrow night. JP joins us from Kansas City, now in the aftermath of the United States with a clean sheet, 2-0 win over Australia. JP, you've called World Cup soccer on American television for decades. You were there for the last U.S. hosting opportunity in 1994. A lot is different today than it was then, but let's start with the soccer piece. Under Mauricio Pochettino, the United States has this aggressive, pressing, offensive team that has to be reckoned with, and we're seeing great results so far. This is not back-footed. This is not counter-attacking anymore. How much of a significant identity change do you see when you watch?
1: I think everybody's bought in. I think that you go back a few months ago when Pulisic wasn't available for U.S. games, and then it was a little back and forth. I think Pochettino took a stand, and I think that players respected that. Fans respected that. He said he was the boss, pretty much. And so I think once that was established, 100% established, I think everyone bought in. Everyone realized that he's going to make decisions, and you have to show up to play. Doesn't matter who you are. This is not about Christian. I'm just saying about any player on the team. He was holding them all up to a higher standard, and I think that was a big moment for the U.S., and I think it's been more in a positive motion since then. There were a couple of hiccups or bumps in the road, a couple of bad results that they don't like to talk about. But I think maybe some of those bad results have led to the good results here, recognizing what mistakes were made in games that were lost and now have been corrected in games that they have been able to win.
0: Was today, even though last week was a fever dream, 4-1 against Paraguay, today more impressive of a result to you because Pulisic wasn't out there?
1: I hadn't thought about it that way, but that's a valid point. But to me, it was more impressive because I've been saying to people the last few days, as great as that USA performance was, it was one game. It was one win. If they had lost today to Australia, then the air in the balloon goes out. And then people say, well, it was just one game. It was this, right? So to me, this was a bigger game for that reason. You've now got momentum. You've now got belief. People realize that game one was not a one-off. So this was important, right? Because how many people had the U.S. for 6 points for sure after two games? Not many, right? How many had them for, you know, the goal differential that they have right now? They've only given up one goal in the two games. And we all thought that Turkey was going to be maybe the best team in that group, if not the U.S., right? We didn't think Australia would be up there, but Australia won that game. So, yes, this game was more important to me because it was a bounce back, and it proved that game one was not a fluke.
0: Getting to the soccer culture storyline, JP Delacamera joining us here on Westwood One Sports Night, talking about the U.S. national team. You were there for 1994. Few are more invested in the sport in this country than you are. What's the most tangible, obvious difference between soccer culture today versus the last time the States hosted this event in 1994?
1: It's night and day, and Major League Soccer gets a lot of the credit for this. They came along in 1996, so we knew in 1994 that there was going to be a pro league, but did anybody think that it could grow to 30 teams in a relative

0: relatively short period of time that MLS would have their own stadiums, that they would bring in a David Beckham, all the way to the point now where they've brought in a Lionel Messi, you know, Zlatan in between, and so many other players. Like, that's the difference. Like, MLS became a standard bearer. We didn't have outdoor soccer at a high level in this country before then. We didn't have streaming like we have today, where you could watch any game you want pretty much from any country in the world, which you couldn't do back in 1994. So back in 1994, if you wanted to say the U.S. was not a soccer nation, I might have even agreed with you at that time. But when I hear people say it now, it's a ridiculous statement to make. We are a soccer nation. If we're not, I'm not sure what their definition is of a soccer nation. We are a soccer nation.
1: The United States doesn't quite have Group D wrapped up yet. They will need Turkey A to tie or draw with Paraguay. That match just underway. Given the four yellow cards, the healing Christian Pulisic, who we've spent time talking about, how important do you think winning the group will be for Pochettino?
0: Well, if you win the group, you're going to probably play a third-place team in one of the various groups, which is much better than, you know, the alternative. If you finish third, you might have to play a group winner, right? But I think there's a fine line dealing with rest and recovery versus momentum. There's a fine line dealing with rest, recovery, momentum, and yellow cards and injuries, and how much do you press it. When we were all talking yesterday, our group, I had said, I hope they sit Pulisic out, because you can't risk him. If they're going to go far in this tournament, he has to play. And if he were to have played today and, let's say, tweaked it, maybe he's out 3 weeks, 4 weeks. He's out of the tournament. I don't think the USA can advance as far if Pulisic's not involved. I might change that based on the way I've seen them play, especially today when he didn't play, you know, and they got the win. But the games are going to be tougher to win, right? And in the group stage, you don't have to win. Once the U.S. gets past the group stage, now you have to win, right? And you have to win four games to get to the final. There's an extra game now because of the 48 teams. So I want Pulisic around for the long haul. I want Tyler Adams around for the long haul. So I would say they want momentum. They want to win the group, but they want to be smart about it and not risk anyone. So if they feel like Tyler Adams, you wipe out the single yellow cards after the group stage, and then you wipe them out again later after the quarters.
1: But by the way, that means if you do get the yellow card in the third match, you would still miss the knockout round.
0: Yes, yes. So, you know, where's Tyler at mentally, physically, you know? And when I say physically, because if he's anywhere banged up, that might affect his judgment on a tackle, on something else, and now he's out, right? So you got to trust him, right? And if you're Pochettino, if you believe that he's still your best way and you can't take a chance, you got to put him in. You got to hope that he doesn't pick up something else, whether it's a card or an injury. You know, same with anyone else, right? If Pulisic's going to have now, he's had, what, 5 or 6 days to deal with the calf injury. He didn't play today. He's going to have another, whatever it is, 5 or 6 days to deal with this as well. If he's not ready, they know they're already in. So they're not going to be crazy and risk it, especially when you have a guy like Ricardo Pepi, who came on today. Gio Reyna could have started in his place. There's so many things that they could do. There is depth on this team. Maybe not in some areas, but in other areas, there are pieces that can be plugged in. Pochettino so far has punched or pushed all of the right buttons, and so I feel confident that he will treat this that way. Now, if he gets a result tonight and they do win the group, then maybe that's a different story. You know, maybe then you say, well, we're not even going to bother with putting Adams out there or anybody else that's on a yellow card, right? Mm-hmm. You might do that if you've already clinch the group. But I trust

0: the way they're playing right now, and I trust in Pochettino. He seems like he's got a good handle on this team. I look at body language after the game with him and his players, and there seems to be a bond there right now.
1: It's
0: And with the
1: JP.
0: fans, by the way.
1: Oh, no question. Seattle was
0: Yeah.
1: certainly on
0: It was
1: fire.
0: rocking, yeah.
1: JP Della Camera with us here. Let's your colleagues at Fox, right after the match ended, Zlatan Ibrahimovic and Thierry Henry were talking about belief that the United States can now go far in this tournament. And given Henry's background, that's certainly something that you should carry some weight with that 98 French team. We'll hear those comments in just a bit. But in American sports this year, JP, 2026, it's been the year of the impossible. It's Indiana winning a national championship in football. The Knicks just rode down the Canyon of Heroes yesterday after winning the finals. Just how big do you think American soccer fans can realistically dream in this World Cup?
0: Well, you have to have belief, first of all, right? I don't know any coach, as even if you have a bad team, I don't think you go in there and think, well, we're going to get pasted tonight. I don't think you think that way. I think you think maybe something good will happen tonight. But if you have a good team, and Pochettino does, he's not going to say we're going to win the World Cup. Only eight nations have ever done it. Countries that have had soccer much longer than we have had, countries that have had much more success in tournaments, haven't won a World Cup. Netherlands hasn't won a World Cup. They've had soccer forever. Italy hasn't qualified for the last three World Cups. And yet, here's the USA, clinching a spot in the knockout round with a game to spare, which they've never done before. So I think you have to have belief. I thought you were going to ask me about Rebecca Lowe asking Zlatan, could they win the World Cup? And he paused for a second and he said, yes. And we were watching it with a group of people, and I said, nobody should twist what he said. The lead story is not that Zlatan said they can win the World Cup. He was asked. You know what I mean? There's a difference. If he came out and he said, Rebecca, the U.S. can win this World Cup. After two games, I'm convinced they can win it. That's different than she asking him, can they win it? And he says, yes, sure, they can win it. And so can't several other countries, right? But I loved what he said. I mean, it was a classic. He does a lot of things, Zlatan, facial expressions. His body language is like no one else's, right? So he knows what he's saying, and he'll stand by that. But he didn't predict that they were going to win it. Can they win the World Cup? Yes, is what he said. That's
1: JP,
0: going to get a lot of buzz, though. You watch. You
1: oh, it
0: watch. If it
1: is.
0: hasn't already.
1: We have it queued up. We'll get to it in a second. JP Della Camera, look forward to listening to you. Been a huge fan of yours for a long time and look forward to watching you. FS1 tomorrow night, Ecuador, Curacao. Thank you for making time for us. Hope we can do it again sometime soon.
0: Anytime, Josh. Thank you for having me.
1: You got it. JP Della Camera joining us here. 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We'll put it to you, the question that we asked JP and asked, or Rebecca Lowe asked Zlatan Ibrahimovic. What's your level of belief in the U.S. men's national team after these first two matches? What's your level of belief in what they can do? 310-840-4910. You get a chance to steer the ship next hour, Free for All Friday. But right now, what's your level of belief in what the U.S. men's national team can do? 310-840-4910. Getting to some items that we just mentioned, here was that exchange between Zlatan and Rebecca Lowe on Fox earlier today.
2: And I want one word from you. Can the U.S. win this World Cup? Yes or no?
3: Yes.
2: Okay, Zlatan has spoken.
1: He's spoken. Yes. Very interesting, that studio crew. So Zlatan said that, and you have in the 36th minute, Paraguay 1, Turkey no score. Meaning,

0: Turkey needs to score twice and keep Paraguay off the scoreboard the rest of the way in order to have a shot at winning the group against the Americans in the third match. The U.S. is in a great spot. If Turkey draws or loses this match, the United States officially win Group D. The third match is pretty much moot, and the U.S. can sit a bunch of its players. If you thought that Zlatan clip was illuminating, you will want to hear what Thierry Henry said about the U.S. national team. We'll play that sound for you. We'll react to it as well next on Westwood One Sports Night.
1: The U.S. men's national team is 2-0 for the first time since 1930. After an historic start, is it too early to dream of America celebrating its 250th birthday with a World Cup trophy? Westwood One Sports.
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1: Have you ever felt like you were living just a B or B plus life? 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Is it? I'm Susie Welch. I host a podcast called Becoming You. 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

0: I'm in an uncomfortable hellscape where Oliver Popular, who's about to be very popular, Free for All Friday, taking your calls at 310-840-4910 in about 20 minutes. He is an L.A. Dodger fan. I'm a Baltimore Oriole fan. The Dodgers are up 3-0 on the Orioles currently. And to make matters worse, in his production room, what are we calling it? In your studio, shall we say. Your screen is about 10, 15 seconds ahead of my screen. And I have to listen to you in my ear react to things where you say things like, hell yeah, that's great, awesome. And I'm just watching the screen to see what it's going to be. To make matters worse, almost like a Saw movie, like a horror movie, you're also playing distractedly the 32-0 or the 20-0 college football game where you're trying to get your perfect team. Or am I wrong? You're playing another one. Is it college football that you're still attempting? Or
1: it's,
0: have you
1: it's
0: transitioned to bat?
1: 16-0. I said it multiple times.
0: 16-0. Apologies. You're playing 16-0 college of football. So I just 10, 20 seconds ago hear you say right before the microphones turn on, hell yeah. And I'm watching, oh man, Dodgers about to hit a home run. And then Trey Gibson gets a strikeout. And I'm like, well, that's good for the Orioles. Oh yeah, I'm just reacting to my 16-0. So I just have to be on edge constantly as this is happening, the Orioles playing the Dodgers while we're live on the air here. The question that we're asking on the wings of JP Della Camera joining us moments ago, what is your level of belief in the U.S. men's national team after the first two games of this cup? A belief is stirring that the Americans can legitimately contend in this World Cup. It's not fugazi, it's not a joke, it seems real that the United States can legitimately contend for a World Cup. Don't take it from me, though. You should take what Thierry Henry says very seriously. He played for the 1998 World Cup champion French team that perhaps we can learn some lessons from here. France didn't even qualify for the World Cup in 1990 or in 1994. They qualified in 1998 as the tournament hosts. They entered that tournament ranked 18th in the world by FIFA. Win the World Cup. Now an analyst with Fox, here was Henri drawing on his own experience when talking about some of the changes he's seen in the U.S. men's national team.
2: Although we didn't do and participate in 90 and 94, we did 98. Suddenly, when everybody starts to believe that you can, things can be done. But I want to go back to one thing that I heard, one thing only there. Mauricio Pochettino said, if you want to win the competition, before he would have said, let's see how far we can go. He said, if we want to win the competition, we need to have everybody, because the question was obviously not Pulisic being there. He said, if we want to win the competition,

0: Things have changed.
1: It's an astute observation. The U.S., Mauricio Pochettino, you could tell some things with your language. And he's talking about belief that they can win the tournament. He's talking about if we want to win the tournament rather than seeing how far you can go. That is a change in the discourse. And the play we see on the field is a change too. That's not diehard soccer loon in his basement. That's Thierry freaking Henry who's saying there's a change here. And you could tell with the way the United States plays that they believe, if nothing else, the United States believes that they can beat anybody. Because look at how they played today without their best player. In years past, in World Cups past, you would see the United States get off to a great start, have a great match, and then they'd have the setback. They'd have the two steps forward, one step back type of approach, and that's USA soccer. And that step back was, oh, you don't have Christian Pulisic, and then the excuses are already built in for why you play more conservatively and why you try to, you know, just fight and claw to get a result, maybe get a tie today, try not to lose. That's not what they did. They took it straight to Australia the same exact way they took it to Paraguay, and they did so without Pulisic. It's nuts. Like the French in 1998, the U.S. is hosting this World Cup. Seattle, a madhouse today. And they are playing a different style than we've seen the United States play in the past. And 2026 is the year of the impossible. We'll drive that point home again, again, and again. Because it's true that Indiana won a football national championship. USA Hockey won its first gold medal, beating the Canadians. First gold medal since the Miracle on Ice 46 years ago. The Big Ten winning in men's and women's basketball. Neither sport had won. Neither league had won a national championship since 2000. It happened on back-to-back days. The Knicks are NBA champions. How can you write off the United States when we just saw all of those things transpire in less than a six-month period? You shouldn't. You shouldn't. You should have belief, and that belief is stirring not just inside the club, it's stirring amongst those following the team as well. Make sure if you haven't already, you're subscribed to the podcast, Westwood One Sports Night, Apple Podcasts, and Spotify. You can find full shows there. On YouTube, you can chime in as well. You can watch the show in addition to listening to it. So you could see JP Della Camera joining us, and that conversation's already up on our channel. You can also check out Mike Maniscalco, the voice of the Carolina Hurricanes, the champion Carolina Hurricanes, when he joins us a little over an hour from now. Hey, Oliver. What up? Gunnar Henderson, Pete Alonso, back-to-back bombs. The Baltimore Orioles tying up the LA Dodgers. It's lit! Dave Roberts coming in to get him. Couple batters too late, Dave. Oh, how about, is Yamamoto ready to go on after pitching yesterday? Oh, we needed everybody, and you didn't throw one reliever in Game 7 last year. Oh, we had so much faith in everybody on this team. I can't stand the Dodgers. Can't stand it. Oliver, why are you looking at me that way?

0: Can you just let me have this? Can I have one thing? Shohei Ohtani's on paternity leave.
1: That ball to the moon.
0: He did. He did do that. Shohei's on paternity leave from the Dodgers. Getting to work. Had his first kid last April. And now his second, 14 months later. The vibes just, at the start of this segment, it felt like a horror movie. Now, it kind of feels like the sports movie where everything's breaking your way. Just in the span of 10 minutes. Where the United States won back-to-back World Cup matches. That hasn't happened in group stages. They might win the group tonight. Let's update you on that score. That's very important. Because approaching halftime, they're in added minutes at the end of the first half. Paraguay won. Turkey no score. Paraguay, if Turkey draws or loses to Paraguay, the United States has won Group D. So we'll be live on the air updating you on that through tonight's program. And then Gunnar Henderson and Pete Alonso just hit back-to-back bombs. Woo! We're in good shape. We're in good shape. Do want to talk to R. Willie writes in. Josh, are you going to make that guy from last night call back in and say you're wrong? There was a guy from L.A. that called in and said, can you name one example of a World Cup team that won it wasn't supposed to? Didn't name one right off the spot, because I think there's only been six or seven nations that have ever won the World Cup. And France had won a couple World Cups ago, so wasn't thinking about them in that context in 1998. Knew there was one way back when that was a surprise. I think it was Uruguay in 1950, maybe? That was a bit of a shocker. So, it can happen. It's sports. It's sports, but he thought he got me. It was like, ha-ha! Figured you out, Graham! Solved the puzzle. Fraud! Fraud! Can't name an example of a World Cup team that has ever won as a giant underdog. I am so ready for Free For All Friday. Ready, because if you haven't been here for Free For All Friday, buckle up. You don't know what direction it's going to go in. Remember, we had a caller who turned out to be the PA voice of the St. Louis Blues or the anthem announcer for the St. Louis Blues get things started one time, and we go to strange places. There aren't a lot of rules. You can steer the ship in whatever direction you please. 1 hour a week, each week, your opportunity to do that at 310-840-4910. There's that, and then no touching of the hair or face, and please don't curse. That's pretty understandable. Free For All Friday is next.
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1: 10:18 p.m. Eastern Time. Jimmy Buffett night? Question mark. Yes, it is. Free for all Friday. 1 hour a week, each week, we're drinking margaritas. Well, actually, we're not. Got Gatorade Zero in the studio. Watching on YouTube, it ruins some of the imagination. Can't say things like, I'm wearing a tuxedo to class things up or anything like that, because you can actually see the show on Westwood One Sports Night's YouTube channel going there. The United States, they've been classing up the joint. 2-0 winners against Australia today on the doorstep of winning Group D. 310-840-4910 if you want in. The U.S., they are for real. Or if you want to compartmentalize things a little bit, their identity as an offensive club, it should be taken seriously. It's a very real thing. It's not a fluke. This is who they are. First, it was the demolition in Los Angeles of Paraguay. See, here's what we didn't talk enough about Paraguay. Paraguay allowed just 7 goals in 12 World Cup qualifying matches. And they didn't play scrubs either. That included contests against Brazil, against Argentina, against Uruguay. 7 goals in 12 qualifying matches. The United States scored 4 times on them. It was 3-0 at halftime. That's a mauling. But it went well beyond the score. 65% possession. They were aggressive. They completed 85% of their passes. We have never seen that from an American World Cup team. That type of aggression. Usually they sit back on their heels and count.

0: The two goals that the United States scored by pressure or a byproduct of pressure and effort. For the second straight match, the U.S. opened scoring by forcing an own goal going down the left side. The second goal was off a header from Alex Freeman. This new identity, it's much more indicative of American culture. We're not a country that really identifies with sitting back and counterpunching. No, we're first to the moon. We're first in flight. By the way, Ohio, you can't claim that. That's North Carolina. That's where the flight happened. Don't care that the Wright brothers are from there. We're North Carolina first in flight. We'll die on that hill. We lead in technology and innovation, and now our sports teams everywhere are what? Strong and powerful. This is a style that, even if they fall short of their goals, easy to be proud of. Offensive pressure, no flopping, going for it. Wouldn't read much into the lack of scoring in the second half. It seems that there was some parking the bus involved in the approach, but really love what we saw from the United States soccer team. And looking at some of the calls that we're going to be taking here on Free For All Friday, imagine a lot of you want your thoughts heard on Team USA. Let's start with Brandon, who's in Pittsburgh. 310-840-4910. Brandon, welcome to Free For All Friday. What aspect do you want to steer the ship towards after the United States' win this afternoon?
1: Yeah, thanks for having me, Josh. I'm proud to be an American, proud of our team, what they've done so far. I don't know if you've been paying attention to social media or not much, but seeing a lot of the stuff posted from like Europeans and other foreigners in America and just how much they love it and are surprised by it. It's amazing. I think Boston and Scotland are forever united, and hearing those two accents together is amazing. just like the simple things like free refills, going to Walmart, it's almost like a good PR thing for America right now. And I love it.
0: Do you know what it reminds me of? Brandon? It reminds me, like, there's the Spider-Man meme that identifies things that are, like, almost identical. I think that international soccer fans visiting the United States with the passion to watch their country play, it's the same passion that college football fans have, where I feel you're in Pittsburgh, so you have the Pitt Panthers there, and you go to the Oakland Zoo when they're getting after it, like, if you go to a college football tailgate, I experienced this the first time I went to LSU or the first time I went to Knoxville. They find out that you're from an outsider, so to speak, and you're visiting for the first time. They're like, oh, well, let's give you a hat. Well, here's a beer. Here's a hot dog. And I feel that that's the same way our country is treating those visiting to watch the World Cup, and that's what they're seeing. It's a pretty cool thing, don't you think?
1: Oh, absolutely. And I'm actually kind of an Ohio State fan, but it's a funny story because
0: I'm sure it's true, though. Other than the team from up north, I'm sure that if I came visiting from North Carolina and you saw me at your tailgate in Columbus, you're probably going to be like, oh, man, let's get this guy, let's get him a sticker.
1: Josh, I'll do you one better. I was in a Terrell Pryor jersey in the Penn State dorm, went to the bathroom in my Pryor jersey as the guys were putting the white face paint on, and I didn't get beat up. So,
0: That's pretty good.
1: And we won that game, so it was good. But, yeah, just one more thing. It's kind of funny that they all, this thing about the heat and, these hydration breaks, I really think this is an advantage for the U.S. because, like, these other athletes, they seem to really be struggling in this. And, just with the momentum and everything, and just the good PR really feels like America's year. So I'll leave it at that.
0: I love it. I love the optimism. OH! There goes Brandon in Pittsburgh. 310-840-4910. How about Mike in Maryland? Mike, what do you got on the United States?
2: So I'm a former semi-pro player, and I really enjoy how Pochettino is creating a game plan with the team. Because before, we just kind of relied on chemistry and, go USA and the big moments. But I think now we actually are putting together a solid attack, and he's putting together players that are young,

0: that are good, that are proving themselves. And, you know, first half, second half against Australia almost were two different games, but I think we designed it that way to absorb the pressure.
1: It really is a vast difference than what we've seen in the past. And do you think the reason we see that shift is because there no longer is this fear of a talent gap? Like, usually you'll have teams parking the bus, so to speak, because you're trying to bleed the clock and you're worried about a team that's just a lot more talented than you are. When you have 18 players that play in European leagues and 14 of them are playing in the top five European leagues, it doesn't seem the Americans feel they have a vast talent gap. Would you think that's the reason why that Mauricio Pochettino is comfortable playing a style like this?
0: Yes, you're right on. And I think Pochettino also is trying to prove something himself too, because he wasn't bad at Tottenham. I just think that the team he coached didn't allow him to really build from what he wanted. But he's a very high pressure, attacker friendly coach, and I think Bruce Arena back in the day in 94 had a good idea. He played something strange but good for us. I think Pochettino is actually bringing American soccer into the modern era, so to say. And we look like we actually have a game plan. Like, we actually sweep from the back right to the front left. You know, Tim Ream is just experience on the field, slowing the game down. We're feeding players. We're not making bad decisions in large amounts like we used to, where the game would just run away from us. And a lot of young players are building confidence. And I think this World Cup will actually probably put more American players into
1: the big fight. Absolutely, with the attention. And by the way, I appreciate the call from Marilyn. It's good to hear from you. A great point that you bring up on the offensive style that we were just talking about. Yeah, hopefully this has the effect, like 1999 for the women's game on steroids, and getting more and more people plugged in if the U.S. can advance. Maybe it has the same effect 2002 had, Dos Acero and getting into the quarters, all of that. It is, by the way, free-for-all Friday. You could steer the ship in whatever direction you please. Understand, across the country, a lot of people are fired up about the U.S. men's national team and their win. It seems that Michael in Dallas is one of those. Michael, you're on free-for-all Friday. What do you have for us?
2: Yeah, how's it going, man? I just wanted to just weigh in. I think it was good, positive talk about the World Cup. I myself, man, when I watched the last World Cup, I was kind of disappointed that USA did not beat England. With all the power talk and everything, I kind of just, switched off. But I turned the switch back on right when we played that game, and all I wanted to see in the first game is us score three or four goals and be aggressive, and that happened. I say we're playing at home field advantage, and one of my favorite things when I got to see Tillman on the corner kick and just tell the crowd just like, to raise it up and have the power off. And I think that's just that America, like you say, being aggressive and having people, it's like a college atmosphere. You go to LSU, you go to UT, you go to Oklahoma, you got the home backing. And once people see that and hear that, they're like, okay, that's how I have to now be the next game. Now when I go to a USA game, I'm going to act like this because this is accepted. Another thing I want to say, as a nation, I live here in Dallas, and I was happened to be blessed to go to two games. And I would say we are being a great host for these fans. So, obviously, I live in Dallas, Texas. Everybody has
1: What's the craziest thing you saw? You were at two World Cup matches. What's the craziest thing you saw, Michael, in Dallas, fan-wise?
2: Okay, one of the great things I just saw, that every fan, I saw Croatian, I saw English, I've seen Japan, and I've seen the Netherlands all have cowboy hats.
1: And what fan base was the craziest of the four?
2: Oh, the English, man. They do it. The English, they're no match.
1: What's an English tailgate like? So you've been to Texas tailgates. What's an English tailgate like?
2: Yeah, English tailgates are. It's just like college atmosphere. Waking up at 7 o'clock in the morning. Okay. It goes. I've been to Texas OU weekend. I've been making and I'm hammering down 5 to 10 beers. I'm going to the game, hammering another 10 games, and then I'm extra tailgating afterwards. And the Brits do it the same. It's
1: I love it.
2: It's there. It's organized. My big

0: biggest thing when I tell people is just when you see a team, imagine how you're like locally connected to LSU, Oklahoma. That tailgate is the same thing. Like you said, inviting you, hey, eat this hot dog, do this, and you're going to be the experience. You don't really have to know much. It's just a culture of just having a good time. And I think here as a host nation, us as a host nation, as United States, I think we're standing up. And I think that, just like you said, the wave of 99 with the women's, I think we're going to have a new wave too, because I saw and I heard Clint Dempsey and Landon Donovan talk about the 94 World Cup and then saying, I didn't want to play for the USA until I saw a World Cup match. And I think we're making it very accessible for kids, because I saw a lot of kids going up there to say, you know what, I'm going to play in the next World Cup for my country.
1: Michael, that's going to be a tough call to top. Really great stuff, Michael in Dallas. If you were at World Cup matches, we'd love to hear from you. We'd love to get your stories. Got a long line of callers, but man, if you have experiences like that, love to hear it. 310-840-4910. You can steer the ship in whatever direction you please. Mr. Positive, you have a lot of competition in terms of great callers that we've had so far. Mr. Positive, you're on Free For All Friday. 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
2: To my warriors, as I come through your radio dial and enter your mind, body, and soul, remember, dreams can be a blessing or dreams can be a curse, but a man without the will to dream will always end up worse. Go USA, to my warriors, boom shakalaka. I'm hovering over you. I'm entering you. I'm believing in you. You can do it, just like Team USA. Don't quit. Since 1930s, this has never been done before. Two wins in a row. Think about it. Nobody is greater than you. You are the best. Go for your dreams. Boom, shakalaka.
1: Amazing. D-Day. Wish that people could see your face the moment.
3: What does he mean, entering? Like, hold on. Hold on. We are not doing that.
1: 310-840-4910 if you want in on the program. 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

0: financial report for 2025. It appears by its own numbers, the U.S. government seems insolvent. It's reported that the Treasury shows about $6 trillion in assets and over $47 trillion in liabilities. Add it all up, and it looks like the U.S. owes more than $130 trillion it doesn't have. 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

0: It's Free For All Friday. 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
1: This sounds like a fun house rule for the remainder of the World Cup. D-Day, let me know what you think of this. Free For All Friday. Jimmy Buffett playing 1 hour a week each week. You get to steer the ship in whatever direction you please. But if you are at a World Cup match, you get to go to the front of the line. If you're going to tell us what it's like to be at those World Cup matches. Because those are ripe for the most interesting phone calls, yes? We see the social media posts. So is this a good house rule for the show during the World Cup? That if you're at a World Cup match and you want to tell us about something you saw, that this is a safe space for that? Do you like this rule?
2: I executively order this rule into effect.
1: Thank you. 310-840-4910. If Denton says it's a go, it's a go. And with that in mind, let's go to Jose, who's in L.A. He was at a World Cup match. In fact, he might have been at the United States' opening match against Paraguay. Jose, what's the most interesting thing you saw at your World Cup experience?
3: The atmosphere was like nothing I've ever seen before in years.
1: How so?
3: I think the only thing that could top that was when I went to see Mike Tyson when he came back.
1: Really?
3: The energy was like, I had to yell to talk to people next to me.
1: Mm-hmm. Were there a lot of Paraguay fans there?
3: No, it was Australia.
1: No. Oh, you were at the match today?
3: Yeah, today.
1: You were in Seattle?
3: Yeah, I just barely got back.
1: Okay. Well, what was the plan? When did your day start in Seattle? What time?
3: This morning. I left here like at 9 in the morning. Got there like at 10.
1: Uh-huh.
3: You know, 10:45 around there.
1: Noon local kick. Okay, so about 2-3 hours before.
3: Yeah, but that was like, I didn't get to tailgate outside, but I just, you know, it was just, the energy was just there. Everybody was just, Australia
1: wow.
3: Had a lot of people representing. I give them respect. They were out there, you know, but this team is different, you know.
1: So you're all in.
3: Looks like it's,
1: You're all in. You're believing. Let's go.
3: And I put money, big money on them to win it all. So I know it's not probably going to happen, but we can go

0: choir, you know?
1: I love it, Jose. Jose?
0: Yeah.
1: Let's go USA. Thanks for the call. 310-840-4910 if you want it. That's an amazing call. That. In Seattle, now back in LA. Love it. Excellent work. See, it's free-for-all Friday for yours truly as well. Even though this is going to shock Oliver Popular, who loves college baseball more than anybody I know. My feet are on the ground in Winston-Salem, North Carolina. The North Carolina Tar Heels are in the championship series against Oklahoma. Even though Carolina is a sizable favorite, the vibes indicate that Oklahoma is going to win the College World Series. And here's why. This is a team of destiny, right? This team wasn't supposed to be here. They have 22 losses. They went one and done in the SEC tournament. They were placed in a region with the number 2 overall seed, Georgia Tech. And they lost in the winner's bracket game to Tech on the Saturday night a few weeks back. Since losing that Saturday night in the Atlanta region, the Sooners have won 8 straight games, and that includes 2 against Georgia Tech on their diamond, 2 against Kansas in Lawrence, and taking out both Alabama and Georgia in Omaha. Locally, in the Old North State, we've seen this story before with North Carolina. Unlike Oklahoma, the Tar Heels, they've never won a national title. They were never closer, though, than they were in 2006. 20 years ago, they had Adam Warren, they had Chris Iannetta, they had Andrew Miller. But tell me if this sounds familiar. North Carolina, a big favorite in the championship series right before they lose to the Beavers of Oklahoma State. The Hurricanes won the Stanley Cup the week before that championship series. UNC also lost the following year in the championship series in 2007. More importantly, the Carolina baseball program, 13 trips to Omaha, yet to win a national title. This is only the third time they made the championship series. Due to weather, game one of this series moved up to 3 p.m. Eastern time on Saturday. It is literally starting as the Carolina Hurricanes victory parade ends. Speaking of the Canes, the voice of the Stanley Cup champion Carolina Hurricanes, Mike Maniscalco, joins the show at the top of next hour. He'll give us some behind-the-scenes insight on the Canes Cup run. V is in Chicago. He wants in on those Carolina Hurricanes. What timing that is, 310-840-4910. That's the beauty of Free For All Friday. You get to steer the ship in whatever direction you please. I do hope, V, that you're going to catch Mike Maniscalco when he joins us at the top of next hour.
2: I mean, we'll see, but I'm tired. But, like, anyways, on to my thing. So, like, last night I was laying on my bed, as usual, when I usually don't get sleep. And I had a realization. Now, it's kind of a bit too close to tell, like, now. But it seems like the Canes won the Mikko Rantanen trade. I mean, not only did they get Logan Stankoven, who was amazing this playoffs. He was an absolute dog this playoffs, like the definition of dog. You also got a first-round pick. And over free agency, they used that first-round pick to get, who do you know? Keandre Miller, a big part of their defense. Which
1: You're forgetting a part of it, too, man.
2: Like,
1: V.
2: Hold on.
1: Don't forget, to make salaries work and such, they had to add a third team in the Mikko Rantanen trade.
2: Oh, yeah, Taylor Hall.
1: The Chicago Blackhawks just threw Taylor Hall in there.
2: Oops.
1: That's pretty good. That's pretty good. Eric Tolsky kind of knows what he's doing, I think. The general manager of the Canes.
2: Big money Tolsky, baby.
1: Love it. Redheads, got to stick together. Thanks for the call, V. That's a great realization on your part. I think the Canes did win the Mikko Rantanen trade. I think I would love to know Mikko Rantanen's thoughts on the Stanley Cup final this year, frankly. Let's go to Ryan, who's in Ontario. Is he one in on the NHL, too? 310-840-4910. Well, it's free-for-all Friday. You get to steer the ship. Ryan in Ontario, where are we headed?
3: Hey, Josh. Thanks for taking my call. How you doing, pal?
1: I'm doing pretty well. Oliver knows why I'm doing really well. Might involve our baseball teams playing each other, but I don't want to jinx anything. So, how are you?
3: Tell me what's up. Oh, sorry, go ahead.
1: No, tell me what's up.
3: The other night, I forgot to say happy anniversary to you and your wife. My apologies, but let's say, you know, I'm a Dallas Stars fan, right? So you're a Canes fan, so let's say you're Josh Graham, you're the GM, and I'm Jim Nill. Mm-hmm. Who would you, would you trade, like, the first round pick? Like, who would you, who would you pick?
1: For who? Dallas?
3: Well, I'm a Dallas Stars fan, so let's say I'm Jim Nill and you're the Canes manager.
1: Uh-huh. You want me to pick players off your team? We just took a call from V in Chicago who was talking about how happy we are to have Logan Stankoven, even though you guys have Mikko Rantanen. So I think there's
3: yeah,
1: that.
3: Like, but we had a lot of injuries this year, so Sagan was hurt.
1: Yeah. Are you feeling optimistic about the Stars and the Rantanen trade?
3: Oh, absolutely.
1: Do you look at Logan Stankoven and you're happy for him?
3: Well, yeah, and I mean, like, I think Gary, like, you know, Mike Fiuta on, used to be the general manager on Sound Attack on 32 on Sportsnet 590.
1: Mm-hmm.
3: I don't know. I'm a Stars fan for life. So
1: I love it. I got some Stars stuff behind me. Appreciate the call, Ryan. It's good to hear from you. I got some Stars gear. I got a signed Mike Modano puck somewhere, and might have some other things too. Some maybe a Jamie Benn. Shout out to Jamie Benn back in the day. Might have something. Jim in Bloomington wants to steer the steering wheel in another direction. That's the beauty of Free For All Friday, Westwood One Sports Night. I'm Josh Graham. So glad to have you along with us, however and wherever you're listening or watching. Jim in Bloomington, what do you have for us on Free For All Friday?
0: Thank you for taking my call. I want to steer the ship with little Jimmy Buffett pencil-thin mustache.
1: Mm-hmm.
0: And I'm going to go U.S. Open.
1: Yes.
0: My brother has nicknames for these players. Will Wyndham the Will Clark hold on, or will Scotty Too Hottie Scheffler make a comeback? And
1: Scotty,
0: do you have any nicknames?
1: I don't think Scotty's making a comeback. I think the U.S. Open is a tough course for him, even though he is kind of lurking. I think is he at even par now? Did he shoot 2-under for the day? I know Rory McIlroy is 7
0: right
1: back.
0: There
1: he's
0: with McIlroy, tied at 11.
1: Yeah, they're both at even par. So they are both kind of lurking there. I have a little bit more faith in Rory than I do Scotty, just because Scotty doesn't have a lot of success in this tournament. Xander Schauffele was my pick at the start of the week, and Xander went 4-under today, and I feel great about the X-Man. He hasn't won a U.S. Open before, but he has never finished worse than 14th in 9 U.S. Open starts. In terms of nicknames, I don't think I have any, but do you have any more other than Scotty Too Hottie? And what was the one you had for Roar or Wyndham Clark?
0: Wyndham the Thrill, Will the Thrill Clark after Will the Thrill.
1: Of course, of course. I think Bohowiczek, Will Zalatoris is Will the Thrill, you would think, right?
0: Me and my brother like Don Henley.
1: Uh-huh. Oh, you mean Russell Henley. Yeah. Don Henley is the Eagle.
0: You got it.
1: Oh, so you call Russell Henley the Eagle?
0: No, we call him Don Henley.
1: You just call Russell Henley Don Henley?
0: Oh, yeah. It's classic.
1: All right, what else? I'm interested. What other nicknames we got?
0: Oh, you're putting me on the spot. Let me think.
1: I didn't know if you had, like, one for everybody. Is there nothing for Rory McIlroy or, I don't know.
0: Troy McIlroy is what we call it, in honor of our cousin.
1: Oh, in honor of your cousin. That makes sense.
0: Yeah.
1: I love this. Thank you so much for the call. Appreciate that. That's great.
0: Thank you.
1: Nicknames for the golfers. Might have to think of a few. But I don't know how I feel about just calling Russell Henley Don Henley. Just why don't you just call him and like the Eagle then? If you're going to do that? I don't know. It's his nicknames. He can do whatever he likes with it. Coming up, last call for Free For All Friday phone calls, 310-840-4910. Plus, he did what? This is Westwood One Sports Night.
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2: You seen it all.
1: We've got Mike Maniscalco, the voice of the Stanley Cup champion Carolina Hurricanes, joining us in 20 minutes. They've got a parade on Saturday. Let's go to Jim, who's in Seattle. New rule on the show is, if you're at a World Cup match, then you move to the front of the line. I don't know that Jim was at the World Cup match, but I see that Jim's from Seattle. If memory serves, he does some work at the stadium, maybe? I don't know. I think that's what you told me before, Jim. Jim, were you at this game?
3: Yes, I do security for the Seahawks, Mariners, Sounders, and did World Cup soccer today. We have here 7 o'clock delay, 1,200 security guys working, and they didn't open gate. They opened the gates at 8:30 for a 12 o'clock start, but people are lined up at 7 o'clock to get in, even though they had tickets. They wanted in.
1: What's the craziest thing you saw?
3: Well, nothing unusual other than people bringing metal flasks into the stadium underwear that they actually make plastic flasks, but I kept setting off the metal detectors with their flasks.
1: That's
3: and,
1: great.
3: And we're nervous about next week, because next week is Pride Week in Seattle, and Egypt is playing Iran at Lumen Field.
1: Oh.
3: So we're expecting lots of protesters next week for soccer.
1: By the way, you've been to some games that are really loud there. You reference all the teams that you've been. Where does the noise level of what you saw today rank?
3: Other than the Beastquake one where they had in 2011, I think it was, for Seahawks game, this was pretty loud today.
1: I love it. Jim, appreciate the call. It's good to hear from you. That's great stuff. Let's go to Bert, who's in Baltimore. Apparently, he's got issues with Free For All Friday. See, when we say you could steer the ship in whatever direction you please, you could even steer into talking about Free For All Friday. Hey, Bert.
4: Well, thank you, Josh. How are you? I want you to know I sent Armin Williams a strongly worded email this week telling him how awesome you are and how much I love the show.
1: That's very nice of you. I appreciate you doing that. He's a Texas Tech Red Raider fan, so, he's having a tough go with...

0: Brendan Sorsby and all this stuff. So
1: I'm sure
0: he'll appreciate that.
1: I do have a bone to pick with Free for All Friday.
0: Oh, so you did good cop, bad cop. You just tried to sweeten me up, and now you want to beat me down. What do we got?
1: Just a little. Well, I'll tell you, last night we had, without naming names, it irks me to no end. We had a bonehead caller come in with something totally off topic, ignored what you asked him, and you canned him. And that I just freaking love that. So today the U.S. wins the
0: to bring the rest of the audience in, all I said is, you said I canned. I'd say that if I ask you outside of Free For All Friday, hey, a question, or you're responding to a topic that we're asking about, then respond to that. Or if you tell Oliver you're going to talk about a certain topic and then you go somewhere else, well, that's not good to our guy, Oliver.
1: Amen.
0: It's not good to our team. So that's
1: amen.
0: All I did.
1: So with,
0: spelling
1: so
0: it
1: with
0: out.
1: Respect, so with respect to Free For All Friday and the latitude you give us, I wanted to take advantage of it to say the
0: Please.
1: U.S. just won two games in their group for the first time since 1930,
0: yes.
1: And we got people calling in about hockey.
0: Let's go. Well, the Hurricanes are champs. The Canes are champs, Bert.
1: Who cares?
0: The Canes
1: today?
0: Are champs.
1: Who cares today?
0: I do. I will take those calls till the end of time. All right.
1: Fine.
0: Thank you, Bert. Hey, get the Oriole game on. Fire it up. Do that. Let's go. That's great. Awesome call. You guys are bringing it this hour. Zach's in Knoxville. Rocky Top, you'll always be home sweet home to me. It's not the orange team I'm thinking about right now. Got the orange Gatorade in front of me. Zach, what do you got?
2: Good old Rocky Top.
0: Woo!
2: Hey, man. There we go. Hey. So I'm a chef in Knoxville, and so I listen to your show on the way home late at night, you know, because kitchens never close. And I got an argument today, the best side dish to serve with a steak. I'm not going to give you my opinion. I want to hear yours first.
0: Okay, you're asking about side dishes. You're not asking about putting things on the steak, right?
2: Nothing on a steak. Just if you order a steak and that steak is perfect, what do you want as a side dish?
0: Baked potato. Had it on Monday night. I had a massive steak, and I had a baked potato that was loaded with all the fixings. Bacon bits, sour cream, butter, some chives. It was great.
2: I hate to inform you that you're wrong, but that's
0: man.
2: Just my opinion.
0: Oh, man. Well, what's the answer? You didn't tell us what your opinion was.
2: It's a side salad. Are you kidding me?
0: Well,
2: steak,
0: why not both? I'm sorry. Why
2: both.
0: Not both?
2: You can do both. A baked potato isn't even the best form of potato there is to go with a steak.
0: You would say fries? I guess steak fries are in the name. Okay. Okay. See, you know, you bring the hot takes. You bring that hot, you spit that hot fire, Zach. You do.
2: Got to do what I got to do, man.
0: Stuff.
2: Appreciate
0: That's,
2: talking
0: I
2: to
0: love
2: you.
0: It. No doubt. It's good to hear from you, Zach. Let's go around the room. D-Day, what's the best item to have as a side next to your steak?
3: Mashed potatoes.
0: Okay, so we've got three different types. Well, he says side salad. He won't even go potato. But we're both going potato side. Oliver Popular.
4: Just going to take it one step further. Garlic, mashed potatoes. Just to one-up everyone.
0: D-Day doesn't object to the garlic piece. Don't think he's a vampire, even though he's sitting in a dark room right
3: Wait,
0: now.
3: Wait, do you object to the garlic piece?
0: No, I don't. No, I love mashed potatoes. Got some mashed potatoes in the fridge right now. Might have it with some burgers tomorrow. Not objecting whatsoever. Just loaded baked potato guy. Paul is in California. Paul! Man. A lot of SEC flavor to this segment. 310-840-4910. Paul, where are you steering the ship on Free For All Friday?
5: Okay. I'm a huge New York Knicks fan, and I just learned on face on Facebook today that Jalen Brunson has won

0: seven titles or seven trophies this year. But the one thing I was going to talk about is earlier this week you guys were talking about where LeBron James should go.
1: Yes.
0: And I think he's liable to stay with the Lakers because he's the one that brought his son to the Lakers, where his son shouldn't even be in the NBA because he's not that good. So I think that since LeBron wanted his son to come to the Lakers and he forced them to make him come there, I think he's liable where he's got to stay with the Lakers until he retires.
2: Can I ask you an honest question?
0: Sure.
2: You're in California. Are you a Laker fan?
0: No, I'm a New York Knicks fan.
2: Oh, that's right. You just said that. My apologies.
0: I've been a New York Knicks fan ever since Patrick Ewing was good on the team.
2: Oh, I love... Well, there you go. So you wouldn't be upset at all if LeBron left and went somewhere else? You just think he should
0: go back to the Lakers? No, but I think he should stay with the Lakers because he's the one that brought his son to the Lakers.
2: I heard you.
0: I don't even think his son is even that good to be on in the NBA.
2: Heard that. I appreciate it. I'll just respond to your point. That might be the selling point to keep him. If LeBron's priority is comfort and convenience, not moving, LA's your home. This part might seem crazy to you, but the 9 years he spent in L.A., it's the longest stretch uninterrupted of LeBron's career without playing somewhere else. And it's the end of his career. Like, does he really want to live in a different city if he doesn't have to? And again, you mentioned the son piece. Do you want to play on a basketball team that your son's not playing for if you have the chance to play with your son still? Like, this is the calculus. Like, what are LeBron's priorities? Is that his priority, or is it going to a place that matches more the priority of urgency? Because the Lakers, it's not urgent. You're building around Luka in the future. LeBron's not the priority. If LeBron went to Golden State, well, similar timeline, similar priorities. Golden State is trying to squeeze the last bit out of the Steph Curry, Draymond Green, Steve Kerr trio, and Jimmy Butler will add it and make it a quartet, and LeBron would fit in nicely as if this was the Untouchables in the 80s. That isn't the best example. Like, what's the movie on? The Expendables? Where you got all the old guys together? Whatever. So, think if he does go back to LA, the Sun piece might be central to that. And it might be indicative of what his priorities now are. Was going to get to the famous Al Michaels call. There is a connection to that and the U.S. national team. Perhaps we could get to that in a bit. Mike Maniscalco is joining us at the top of next hour, so just in a few minutes. The Baltimore Orioles trailed the L.A. Dodgers 5-3. Pardon. They were trailing 3-0. Five unanswered runs for the Baltimore Orioles, handling their business. Not going to say anything more than that right now, because what's most important to point to is what's happening in the World Cup, because we are approaching added time in Santa Clara, Turkey, which apparently goes by Turkey-ay now. Don't know if I'm going to say that. Sorry, if your mama calls you Turkey, I'm going to call you Turkey. Paraguay scored in the fourth minute to go up 1-0, and that's been all the scoring so far. 1-0, meaning unless Turkey scores twice by the end of this match, the United States will have won Group D. So it looks like the United States is going to clinch Group D tonight, thanks to our friends from Paraguay. If you haven't already, this puts a bow on Free For All Friday, and what a Free For All Friday it was. Do want to give a shout-out on our YouTube channel where you can subscribe, search Westwood One Sports Night. Shrimp or prawn is the only answer with your

0: steak. Shrimp with steak? You fancy, huh? I don't know. It just seems like you're doing too much. Throwing shrimp on the side of the steak. Make sure you check out, you can find our JP Delica camera interview already is up there from Fox. The Mike Maniscalco conversation, you can watch it in addition to listening to it by searching Westwood One Sports Night and watching on YouTube. Helps the algorithm, like, comment, subscribe, do all those things. He's been the announcer for the Hurricanes for nearly 20 years. Hours before the Canes victory parade, Mike shares some behind-the-scenes insight next on Westwood One
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0: is Westwood One Sports Night. 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
1: The week began Sunday night. Carolina Hurricanes winning the Stanley Cup in Las Vegas. It ends Saturday afternoon with a victory parade in downtown Raleigh. And along for the ride is the voice of the Carolina Hurricanes, Mike Maniscalco, who is incredibly kind enough to be with us for this, for his maiden voyage on this program. And with that in mind, since this is a late night program, when did you go to sleep Sunday night, Monday morning after the Cup win?
2: I didn't. Seriously, I stayed up and then flew back home. And when we got to Raleigh, it was about 7 o'clock at night, and went to sleep roughly around 12:30 Tuesday morning. So, you know what? 20-year-old me, that would have been no problem. 30-year-old me would have said, "Ah, it's okay." 50-year-old me is like, "Oh boy, we're gonna pay for it down the line." But it's worth it. I got about seriously, Josh, from Saturday night to Tuesday, like I said, 12:30 Tuesday morning, or however you want to frame it, on the East Coast, I got about honestly 90 minutes of sleep. So.
1: Let's go back in the time machine for that spirit, maybe to a younger Mike Maniscalco, because 20 years ago tonight, Rod Brind'Amour captained the Hurricanes to a Stanley Cup win, 2006. You have been associated with this team back when he was a player and now a champion head coach. How far would you have to go without fearing overstatement and best capturing what he means to this franchise?
2: Oh, he is... And it's not hyperbole. I don't know of anybody you can put in front of him. You can put a couple of people next to him. I think, you know, of course, Peter Karmanos, and I know that people in Hartford don't want to hear that, but, you know, for moving the – and I just kind of speak in terms of the Carolina Hurricanes history when we talk about this. What Tom Dundon came in and did, putting the money to the roster, spending to the cap, allowing that to happen, they're on this list. But if you want one through line, one thread for what it means to be a Carolina Hurricane and what this organization is all about, it's Rod Brind'Amour. He is, just to put it, there has been nobody more important to this franchise than him. And it shows, because he has set the culture. He has set the tone. He has made people accountable. And if you look at the championships, it's him. Now, he's going to tell you it's all the guys on the ice this year, and it is. And it was, this team deserved to win this title the way that they played, the way that they do play. But Rod Brind'Amour is that thread, that through line from 20 years ago tonight to what we saw. Time has no meaning in Vegas to begin with, and so when you win a title, it really goes out. So what was it, Sunday, Monday, last year? I don't even know that time, but he's the, for me, he is the most important person ever to be a part of this organization.
1: The Hockey Hall of Fame will announce a new class of inductees on Monday. How surprised are you, first, that Rod isn't already in that hall? And do you suspect he will surely get in now that he's achieved a Stanley Cup win as a player and a coach?
2: It's for me, it's absolutely insane that he's not in the Hall of Fame. I've banged this drum a lot. It's

0: I mean, because when you look at his career and the embodiment of it, and I had a really good boss one time talk about how the National Football League begins their Hall of Fame arguments when, you know, they've got the writers, we're going to bring up a name, what are you going to say? And the one line, and I think Peter King said it, is, can you write the history of this sport without putting this person's name in that book? And if the answer is yes, well, then they're not a Hall of Famer. But if the answer is no, well, then you have to put them in the Hall of Fame. You have to put Rod Brindamore's name in the book of the National Hockey League and professional hockey just for how he changed everything with his take a look at – I know you saw him with the shirt off, Josh, and I know that you two have comparable physiques, but he changed the way that players prepare and how they go about their off-season workouts and then how they go about taking care of themselves in the season. He and Brett Hedekin and Gary Roberts, those guys were at the front line of that. Then he's a hell of a player, one of the best two-way players, one of the best face-off men in the history of the league. And I know that others have compiled more points in games, but you take a look at what Rod did in his playoff appearances. When the money was on the table, he showed up to play. And it's, to me, again, I don't want to use the word joke because that then ruffles feathers, but it's insane to me that he has to buy a ticket to the Hockey Hall of Fame that he just doesn't get the free entry. I hope that on Monday when they announce the names, that Rod Brindamore is selected as one of the Hockey Hall of Fame inductees because he deserves it. He absolutely deserves it.
1: Mike Maniscalco is the voice of the Carolina Hurricanes. They've got a parade in a little bit in Raleigh to celebrate the Stanley Cup champions. A name that you mentioned in talking about important figures in Hurricanes history is the current owner of the Hurricanes, Tom Dundon, a name that's been talked about quite a bit in the NBA context this decade and or this year. Earlier this decade, some of the same headlines seem familiar regarding when he purchased the Hurricanes in the first place. We got a robust following, especially this hour, in the Pacific Northwest. He's the owner of the Portland Trail Blazers. What would be your message to those in the NBA that don't know much about Tom Dundon and specifically Blazers fans?
0: He is singularly focused on doing everything he can to win. Like, that's it. I mean, that's what, and for him, the periphery is just that. But I get it. And look, the NBA media is way different than the NHL media when it comes to covering things and things that go on. But Tom is one of these guys where if you're talking to Tom Dundon, he doesn't need flowery stuff. He doesn't need bluster. He just, give me the fact. Tell me why you want to do this. Tell me why we should do this, or tell me why we're not doing this. And that's it. There's no time for the fat. Just cut it off. Give him what he wants to hear. And then you process the decisions from there. So if it leads to a championship, look, I know that, and you and I both know, feathers get ruffled when anything gets changed. And sometimes the stories that get out are not the whole story. It's who manicures the story to get out and what they want it to be. So in that situation, he's just focused on winning. That's all he cares about. Is winning and doing the best without doing anything that's unnecessary. And that's the best way I can put it.
1: Post-championship celebrations, they're always moving because dreams are being realized right before your eyes. But that's especially true with hockey because there's a significance to holding up that trophy that you don't get with other trophies in sports. You don't touch it as a kid. And then you see the faces of the players when it's just coming towards them. And the fact that the captain gets it first and none of this happens until there's a post-game handshake between the teams. What moment or image being on that ice in Vegas or in that locker room or on that plane where there weren't nationally televised TV cameras to capture, do you imagine is going to stick with you the rest of your life, Mike Maniscalco?
0: The plane ride back. So it's a chartered flight. Josh, I know that you have your own chartered plane now doing the show that you have, part of the deal. So there are card tables, and there's, you know, there's captain's tables and things like, you know, there's not assigned seats on these charters, but as the year moves along, they become assigned seats, right? The Stanley Cup is sitting right on the captain's card table with Jordan Staal and, you know, Sebastian Aho. That's their seats and who they play cards with. And nobody's playing cards. And there's a moment about 90 minutes into the flight. I'm sitting in the aisle, and I'm staring at the Stanley Cup the whole flight, right? It's It's, you know, quote Rudy, you know, these eyes have never

0: seen it. You know, it's one of those things where you're like, it's even better in person. And I've seen the cup a few times, but this is different when it's in that situation. And I looked up, and about half the team, maybe more, they're all just gathered around the cup, like what you said, like little kids, and they're staring at it, and they're pointing at names, and they're like, oh, and they're, you know, it's the kind of like you could see them melt back into, man, I want to win this thing when I'm a little kid. You know, they won it a million times in their driveway or the frozen rink behind the house or, you know, wherever they were playing pickup hockey or whatever that is. They're all just sitting there staring at it. And, you know, we're talking about grown men, guys in their 30s and, you know, Jordan Staal, who's played and just at a phenomenal level. And, you know, it's his 14th year with the Carolina Hurricanes and to be a part of that. And you just see them looking at it and they all had this look of like a little kid staring at the Stanley Cup for the first time. And this look, we did it. And that to me is the one moment that I'll take with me. And there are actually a couple of photos. The team photographer was on the plane. There are a couple of photos of that. You can see it that have gone out. Because, you know, social media, there's really nothing that's a secret anymore, Josh. But that was the one thing for me, like that private moment that was not open to the public, to see them looking at the trophy the way that they were. It's just, that's the thing that hits home. And I think that's why this trophy is different. And it's no disrespect to the other sports whatsoever. But this is the hardest trophy to win in pro sports. And then when you see these guys around it, you know, I imagine the guys are like that with the Vince Lombardi trophy, probably World Series trophy, you know, the Commissioner's trophy, sure, maybe the Larry O'Brien in the NBA, possibly. But this is different. This thing is sizable. It's 35 pounds. It's, you know, it's what, 3.5, 4 feet tall. It's just something where you see it and the names of the past champions are on there. And now you're like, guys are looking to see Wayne Gretzky's name. I know they're doing that. Well, they're the Oilers. There's Gretz. Like, those are the things that happened. And that's the moment for me behind the scenes. There are a lot of hugs and a lot of stuff when you meet up with people afterwards. But that's the one for me that I'll take with me. And then I'll go back to Rod Brind'Amour. Let me stump for him for another minute. We're on the ice. You know, he's got to get back in the locker room and, you know, take part in that celebration. And he comes up to me. I just talk. That's all I do. And he goes, this is why he's special. He makes everyone feel a part of it. He goes, you're a big part of this. To me, I'm looking to make sure, you know, none of the player isn't behind me or one of those things. And I'm like, no, you're the big part of this. You made all of this happen. And that's to have that moment with him. You know, I'll take that one with me till to eternity. That's just how special it is. And to answer another question, but you haven't asked it. You have an idea of how good it's gonna be, right, this moment, and you get ready for it, you play it over in your head. And then it happens, and it's about 5 million times better than what you anticipated it to be.
1: Mike Maniscalco is with us, voice of the Carolina Hurricanes. Let's push things forward in a way you're going to get annoyed by. A credit to general manager Eric Tulsky. The Canes, by my count, have all 12 of the forwards in the lineup on Sunday under contract, and 5 of the 6 defensemen, and the exceptions of restricted free agent. Now that this group has the monkey off its back, how strong are its chances to run it back?
0: I mean, isn't that what the Florida Panthers did when they brought back everybody? But the one thing I'll say about this group, Josh, is especially the front office, and go back to Tom Dundon, they will kick the tires on every player who's available. Seeing I'm a team employee, I'm not going to speak to who's out there in the rumors that you've heard or who wants out. But this team will look to do whatever they can to make themselves better, to make sure that they can run it back. Now, I think if they wanted to, they could easily re-sign Frederik Andersen and run back the same three goalies with Brandon Bussey and Pyotr Kochetkov. And I think the only thing with Alexander Nikishin, he's a restricted free agent, is term on what this deal is going to be, because he's not a typical rookie in the league. He's 24, 25. So how are you going to frame that? Like, how long is this deal going to be for him? Is it more of a bridge, or what happens with that deal? But if they want to bring everybody back, they absolutely can, because they have the cap space. And not only that, this group works really well together. So, you know, if it ain't broke, why would you try to fix it? When I look at that one angle, but at the same time, in sports, you constantly have to be improving. You can't just, you can try to run it back for a year or two, but this is a front office. I would not be surprised if they do take a big swing, because it was a big swing that everybody looked at and said, well, it didn't work out. In the end is the reason why they won a Stanley Cup, because they add Keandre Miller with one of the draft picks they get in trading.

0: Nico Rantanen into Dallas to get Logan Stankoven, who led the team in goals in the postseason. And oh, by the way, when they acquired Nico Rantanen, they got Taylor Hall with him as well from Chicago to offset some money and move some picks around. So this is a team that's not afraid to take big swings. And that's how, and you covered this team for a while. There was a lot of years of irrelevance and, you know, a lot of years of having to overpay for middle free agents. Well, now this is a place that guys are going to want to come and play. So we'll see what they do. But that's actually a good question. I had somebody ask me earlier. They're like, so who's not here? And I'm like, well, if you take a look at the roster, it's pretty much everybody is here. It's what they want to do. So I will just leave it at that. I think that you've seen, and if you're around this area now, this is a different Hurricanes team. They might think about, and I know that I would have – not that my opinion on this matters. I'd have zero problem if they're saying we're going to run it back with the exact same crew for another year. I know that Rob Brind'Amour said specifically he doesn't mind it, especially if you win with a group. Why wouldn't you want to try to do it again with them? But this is a group, whatever their answers are this offseason, you'll see them make improvements in places. And this organization has never been this deep. And they've got young guys waiting in Chicago who they're trying to win a Calder trophy, which is the AHL title. They got young guys in Chicago who are trying to get in the National Hockey League, and there's no room at the inn right now. So we'll see what this team does in the offseason, which is a very short offseason for the front office.
1: Mike, we met sometime in 2007 or 2008, and you were the pre- and post-game host for the Canes, and I was a high school badgering you just wanting to get in this business. Nearly 20 years later, you're an award-winning voice of a Stanley Cup champion, and you're on my show across 300 markets in Canada. I'm proud to call you a friend, and thank you for doing this. Enjoy the parade.
0: Oh, I absolutely will. I will have more sleep before the parade than what I did before Game 6 and clearly after Game 6.
1: Appreciate you. It's true. The first radio studio I ever walked in, Mike was doing a morning show in Raleigh from 5 a.m., to 9 a.m. each morning. It was a four-hour show that he co-hosted. And he said, hey, if you're interested in this, you can come drop by and hang out as long as you want. Maybe you can come by for the final hour or whatever. I show up at 4:50 in the morning and scare the bejeebies out of his producer, a guy named Chris. And I sit in there for 4 hours because just loved this so much. And, yeah, incredible guy, super happy for the big rig, Mike Maniscalco and the Carolina Hurricanes. Also super happy because it's officially official. The United States has clinched Group D. So how does that change the team's approach to the Turkey match next week? Well, that's next on Westwood One Sports Night. International soccer's taking over the United States, and only DraftKings has you fully covered. 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
1: Me too.

0: Westwood One Sports Night. Here's Josh Graham.
1: There's a movie that was made before Oliver was born. And D-Day almost certainly hasn't seen it. It's based off a John Grisham book. It's called The Firm. And with Randy Newman's I Love L.A. playing right now, I'm reminded of a quote from the great Wilford Brimley, who caught Tom Cruise cheating on his wife doing some real intimate acts. Blank and such. Don't know if I could say a word that starts with an O in this exchange. And he's threatening to blackmail Tom Cruise. And the way he has these pictures of him doing the act, and he asks Tom Cruise to imagine a scenario. Imagine your wife goes down to the mailbox looking for some type of magazine, and instead she looks at these types of pictures that are intimate and like and unlikely of her to forget. You know what she finds, Mitch? She finds heartache, Mitch. Finds heartache, Mitch. The Baltimore Orioles were up 5-3 in the bottom of the ninth against the LA Dodgers. Ryan Helsley, emphasis on hell, returned from the IL 2 days ago, allowed a home run on the first pitch, a home run on the second pitch, but was able to get out of it because you're up 5-1, won the game 5-3. He didn't get out of this one. Mookie Betts home run, two outs, you give up back-to-back walks, ground ball, right side, Dalton rushing. Shout out to him, by the way. He has Mr. Rager as his walk-up music. Kid Cudi, banger. And Tyler O'Neill, of course, runners running on contact with two outs, for some reason decided, let's try to throw it to the plate. Isn't that fun? And our 21-year-old catcher, who's playing tonight because Adley Rutschman was hit with a pitch while running the first base yesterday, and they wanted to take precautions, even though they said he's okay. He was trying to do some sort of slap tag, even though the run had already scored. The ball got away from him, and the Dodgers scored a game-winning run. Heartache, Mitch. Heartache, Mitch. In order to lift morale, we ask this question. What is your level of belief in the U.S. men's national team after today? 310-840-4910. Because it's official. The United States has clinched Group G, and that Group D, and that is a significant break for the Americans. If you haven't been following, well, the U.S. won against Australia 2-0. They needed Turkey to either lose or tie. Many experts going into this tournament thought that Turkey was the best team in the group. And not only won't Turkey win the group, they're going to finish in the cellar of it. Despite getting tons of shots on goal, it lost to Australia last week. And tonight, Paraguay scored in the first 5 minutes, and that ended up standing up, even though Turkey nearly equalized in a minute or two before stoppage time. 1-0 in Santa Clara, Paraguay beats Turkey, and the U.S.

0: owes a debt to Paraguay tonight. Here's why it's such a big deal. Now that the U.S. has clinched the group, Mauricio Pochettino should view next Friday's group stage finale against Turkey like a friendly. Christian Pulisic should get nearly two more weeks of rest. He sat today's match. You're not going to see him again next week. It would be malpractice if you do. But also, the same should be true for the four players with yellow cards on them. Three yellow cards dished out in the match today. Chris Richards, Anthony Robinson, Flo Balogun, Tyler Adams, sit them all, and then those yellow cards wash away once the group stage ends and the knockout stages start. What a luxury this is. For the first time ever, the U.S., they win back-to-back group stage matches, their first two group stage matches, and the third match is rendered meaningless. But there is this idea of instilling culture and trying to keep the ball rolling. Momentum versus rest. We had one of the leading voices on American soccer, J.P. Della Camera, who's been calling U.S. soccer and World Cup soccer for decades. He joined us earlier in the show, and here's what J.P. had to say about the United States trying to strike that balance now that they've clinched the group.
1: There's a fine line dealing with rest, recovery, momentum, and yellow cards and injuries, and how much do you press it. When we were all talking yesterday, our group, I had said, I hope they sit Pulisic out because you can't risk him. If they're going to go far in this tournament, he has to play. And if he were to have played today and, let's say, tweaked it, maybe he's out 3 weeks, 4 weeks. He's out of the tournament. I don't think the USA can advance as far if Pulisic's not involved. I might change that based on the way I've seen them play, especially today when he didn't play, you know, and they got the win. But the games are going to be tougher to win, right? And in the group stage, you don't have to win. Once the U.S. gets past the group stage, now you have to win, right? And you have to win four games to get to the final. There's an extra game now because of the 48 teams. So I want Pulisic around for the long haul. I want Tyler Adams around for the long haul.
0: Makes sense. You sit everybody. And you have that luxury because you won your first two matches and Turkey did not handle its business by any means. It's a testament to the United States and how well they are playing right now. And because they win the group, goodness, you start dreaming. You start dreaming big. What is your level of belief in the U.S. men's national team after today? Not just the United States winning that match and starting 2-0, but now winning the group. Because the difference between the United States winning the group or finishing runner-up is that you get maybe Bosnia or Qatar in your first match. You know, the same Qatar team that Canada whacked 6-0 last night. That could be your first knockout stage opponent versus facing Egypt. Versus facing Belgium. Running into a team like that. That is not ideal. The United States is in a great position to make a run. Maybe win a couple of matches in the knockout stages. The last time the United States won multiple knockout stage matches, you got to go back to Dos Anjos and Landon Donovan's first World Cup team in 2002, 24 years ago. But that's now where the expectations probably should land. Where the United States should be, should find a way to get to the quarterfinals where you haven't been in 24 years. The United States has officially clinched Group D

0: night, and they should sit everybody, or at least Pulisic and the four yellow card players, next Friday, because the way that the new yellow card policy works, yes, the yellow cards wash away after next Friday, but if you were to pick up a second yellow in the group stage match, well, you still miss the knockout stage game. And you absolutely, positively can't risk having that happen. 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JP Della Camera, as you just heard, joined us earlier. You can find that full conversation we had with JP there on the YouTube channel. Our conversation with Mike Maniscalco, the voice of the Stanley Cup champion Carolina Hurricanes, will be up a little bit later on as well. It's where you can connect to the show, like and comment and subscribe. All of that helps with the algorithm. Apple Podcasts and Spotify is where you can go as well if you want to catch full shows in an audio format. 310-840-4910. However and wherever you're listening or watching, greatly appreciate that. An excellent win for the United States. They win their group. How big is too big the dream? How much belief do you have? 310-840-4910. In addition to answering that question and hearing from an all-time soccer great's opinion on that question, there is a golf star who made his presence known today at the U.S. Open. He's not in the lead. Wyndham Clark, he's established himself right now as the front runner heading into the weekend. But there's a star who announced himself that we think's going to win the whole damn thing at Shinnecock Hills. And that is next to Westwood One Sports Night.
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0: is always a moment of truth where I say, look, it's either put up or shut up. And it was time to put up. I had crossed that thin line. It was 100 plus degrees. We were hot. We were on fire. We were yelling our hearts out. You could feel the intensity rising. Even in our tiredness, even in our weakness, even in our pain, we continue to push. I told myself, you can suck up the pain for another mile and a half, and you will be a Marine. Not many people believe that I could do it. I don't know where I got the energy from. I don't know where the pain went to. But all I know is that I had what it took. I am a United States Marine.
1: 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The few, the proud, the Marines.
2: Me too.

0: is Westwood One Sports Night. Here's Josh Graham.
1: What's your level of belief in the U.S. men's national team after today? 310-840-4910 if you want in on Westwood One Sports Night. Zlatan Ibrahimovic seems to have some belief. Here's an exchange he had with Rebecca Lowe following the United States' win on Fox.
2: And I want one word from you. Can the U.S. win this World Cup, yes or no?
3: Yes.
2: Okay, Zlatan has spoken.
1: Can the United States win the World Cup was the question, and Zlatan gave you the emphatic answer. That studio crew has been very good so far in this cup. Creating a lot of buzz, that's usually a good sign for a studio crew. Rebecca is beloved by EPL fans. Alexi Lalas, colorful. Colorful's a good way to put it with Lalas. Can be a bit controversial sometimes. Thierry Henry, legend. Zlatan Ibrahimovic, legend. And they're not just names. They're names that say interesting things, and that's not always a given. In fact, while we're playing sound from the Fox TV crew, we probably should react to what Thierry Henry had to say, too, because Thierry Henry, for those who are unfamiliar with his background, one of the great French soccer players of all time. But he should be taken very seriously in the context of the U.S. discourse because he played for an underdog World Cup champion French team. You might not associate the French with being underdogs in international soccer because Mbappe and the World Cup win two cups ago. But there are lessons the Americans and the American soccer public should take from Thierry Henry, should take from 1998. France missed the World Cup, didn't qualify in 1990 or in 1994. Qualified in 98, but they were automatic to qualify because it was hosted by the French that year. They were tournament hosts. Entered that tournament ranked 18th in the world by FIFA. He's now an analyst at Fox. They won the World Cup. And here was Thierry Henry drawing on his own experience when talking about the changes he's seen from the U.S. and following up from what Zlatan said, hey, they have a chance of winning the World Cup, kind of affirming that.
3: Although we didn't do and participate in 90 and 94, we did 98, suddenly when everybody starts to believe that you can, things can be done. But I want to go back to one thing that I heard, one thing only there. Mauricio Pochettino said, if you want to win the competition,

0: Before, he would have said, let's see how far we can go. He said, if we want to win the competition, we need to have everybody, because the question was obviously not Pulisic being there. He said, if we want to win the competition, things have changed.
1: It's an astute observation. And that's, again, not some diehard soccer loon. That's Thierry Henry saying this about American soccer. And the United States is not the 18th ranked nation. They are hosting like the French were. ESPN's most recent power index had the U.S. ranked 9th among countries. They float somewhere around the top 10. If France can win it all in 1998, why not the USA in 2026? We've said it multiple times. We've said it several times on this show. 2026 has been the year of the impossible in American sports. It's been Indiana winning national championship in football. It's been the Big Ten, who hadn't won a men's or women's basketball title since the year 2000, winning in both sports back-to-back days. UCLA and then Michigan. It's USA men's hockey winning their first gold medal since the miracle on ice 46 years ago and beating the Canadians in overtime to do it. It's Sam Darnold winning a Super Bowl in a rout. It's the New York Knicks. Go, New York, go, New York, go! The Knicks winning the NBA Finals. If all of those things are possible, and this year is only, it's not even halfway done, we're not even a full 6 months in, then why not us? Why not the U.S. men's national team? 310-840-4910. Who's with me? 310-840-4910. Shifting the conversation to golf. From the U.S. national team to the U.S.'s Open. The U.S. Open. Xander Schauffele should have been viewed as a favorite to win this tournament going into the week. And today he reminded the golf world why that is. At Shinnecock Hills, the Hamptons in New York, birdies on three of the last four holes, four under 66, tied for second behind Wyndham Clark. The X-Man has been incredible in major championships of late. Since 2024, he has won the PGA Championship and the Open Championship, which means if he wins at Shinnecock Hills, he'll be one major away from golf's exclusive career slam club, kind of like Scottie Scheffler is one away, trying to get that elusive U.S. Open this weekend before he turns 30 next Tuesday. Even though Xander hasn't won the U.S. Open yet, you could make a case that he is the most consistent in this major. He plays most consistently well in this major. Xander has never finished worse than 14th in 9 U.S. Open starts. And to further drive this point home, he has top 10 finishes in 8 of his last 10 major starts. He was terrific today. Xander, he also seems especially equipped to do well at this golf course. The story this week is how difficult it's going to play and how much of a nightmare it is. The last time the Open was at Shinnecock Hills, it was every bit that. It was difficult in 2018. Xander Schauffele participated. He was 23 years old. It was his second Open start. Finished tied for fifth. 23 years old, Shinnecock Hills, U.S. Open. The most comparable Open course that we've seen in recent years

the players are facing this week. Probably is Pinehurst number two. 2 years ago, that's when Rory had the collapse and Bryson DeChambeau ended up winning. Even though Pinehurst is a Don Ross course, the remodel that they did, it changed to more of a links course, kind of like Shinnecock. And Xander Schauffele finished seventh in that tournament. It's been strange. For those who love golf and have been following golf and following the majors specifically, it's been strange seeing how Xander Schauffele has flown under the radar this week. He had not one, not two, not three, but four golfers equal to or having better odds to win this tournament than him. Scotty was the heavy favorite. Then it's Rory McIlroy. Then it's John Rahm. Then Cam Young. With respect to the hashtag ProDeek, a product of the great Wake Forest golf family. Da-da-da-da-da-da-da-da, go Deeks. He has never won a major before. For him to have the same odds as Xander Schauffele at 19-1 is a slap in the face to Xander. And it's also crazy that Xander's fallen outside the top 10 of the world golf ranking. How does that happen? He sits at 12? You're telling me that there are 11 players in the world that should be ranked ahead of Xander Schauffele after what we just spelled out for you? He doesn't have a major win this year, but he does have a win on tour. And he has all the success in the majors. What are we doing? He was our pick to win on Wednesday. Feel even better about it with him going into the weekend. Since we have a minute to go through some of the leaderboard here at the U.S. Open. Personally not my favorite major because of how the courses they choose and how difficult they make it. This week hasn't been all that bad. Not going to crush them when you have some of the low scores that we've seen, including Colin Morikawa shooting 65 today, which I think it was the best score on the course today. Joaquin Niemann also shot 5 under. The problem is he shot 8 over in round one. So don't think anybody had a better score than 5 under par. Those two shooting 5 under for today. Oh, do need to give a shout out to Tom Kim. Tom Kim is in that group at 3 under par along with Xander Schauffele, Sam Stevens, who's been a really nice story, Matt Fitzpatrick, a past U.S. Open champion. That's the group. That's the quartet. That is four back of Wyndham Clark. If Wyndham Clark doesn't come back to earth, he's going to win his second U.S. Open title. But given how things generally work at Shinnecock Hills, you usually do fall back to earth at some time. It's kind of surprising it didn't happen today. He was talking about being a zombie out there on the course because he played until the course darkened. And he was on 17, had 2 holes to finish up, and because he was the last group to play, he was going to be among the first the next day. That means he had to be up early, and he had extra holes to do, and you had Shinnecock Hills to reckon with. For him to finish his first round and do so solidly, and then shoot 1 under for the second round, it's impressive for Wyndham Clark. So in terms of who wins this tournament, still feel pretty strongly in saying that it'll be a past U.S. Open champ or Xander Schauffele. And the reason why we put X-Man in that type of reverence, in a way we don't with Scottie Scheffler. Scottie, who's at even par along with Rory McIlroy, 7 shots back of the leaders, is because Scottie's worst major performances have been at this tournament, while Xander Schauffele's bests performance have been at the U.S. Open. Just hasn't ended up winning the Open. Think that he can. Excited to watch it this weekend out at the Hamptons. We have 1 hour left of the program. Whoa! And we have bets to place, you guys, including one for the College World Series that's going to surprise you. Probably going to surprise you. And those bets are next on Westwood One.

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2: The U.S. Treasury quietly released its official financial report for 2025. It appears by its own numbers, the U.S. government seems insolvent. 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Add it all up, and it looks like the U.S. owes more than $130 trillion it doesn't have. 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

0: We have some bets to hand out. One of them, I do in a very, I'm going to place with a heavy heart in some ways. Oliver Popular is taking your calls at 310-840-4910. Can sense a lack of sincerity there, knowing that what's most important is being right and making that paper rather than having some emotional ties. Let's just get to it. It's time for Graham's Gambling.
1: It's time for Graham's Gambling. Let's make some money.
0: Well, actually, let me put it to Denton Day, producer of this program. D-Day, do you have problems betting against teams you should have an emotional pull for or that you should have a rooting interest for?
2: Hell no, I bet against my teams all the time. Make me money.
0: See? That's the vibe. Revisiting our bets that we placed this week, last night, we nailed both our baseball bets for today. We thought that the Orioles getting a minus 120 on a run line number was charitable, and we took advantage of it. Plus 1.5 runs, they lost on a walk-off to the Dodgers, still covered. The Atlanta Braves thought it was charitable. Just because Jacob Mizorowski was on the mound, disrespecting the Braves at home, disrespecting Walt Weiss. Another one where it was, minus 122? Plus 1.5 runs, they ended up winning the game outright. So that looked pretty good. Three golf bets we placed, they're looking pretty good, or at least two of them are. We bet Xander Schauffele at 19-1 to win the tournament. Corey Connors we had as a top 20 finisher. He's tied for 22nd. The only one not looking so great is the top 10 Ty Hatton look. Ty Hatton,

He made the cut. Yippee! But Ty Hatton, not really in the mix. He's at 2 over, tied for 34. So still a lot of work to be done. A couple of rounds left in the tournament. We're not losing faith. We're staying in the fight. But that's what we have already placed. How about right now we place two baseball bets that I love and you're probably going to hate? This is why we talk about emotional pool. My feet are on the ground in Winston-Salem, North Carolina. An hour and a half away is Chapel Hill, America. And the Tar Heels are in the championship series for just the third time ever, which is nuts considering they've been to 13 College World Series. They are a heavy favorite to win the College World Series. They've been one of the best teams of baseball all year long. Oliver Popular loves college baseball more than anybody I know. He said a month and a half ago, I think this is going to be Scott Forbes in North Carolina's year. But little does he know, that's not how it works with Carolina. Carolina doesn't win at all. Carolina loses in the College World Series. Carolina gets to the

0: restrictions apply.
1: They were one and done in the SEC baseball tournament. They were sent to Georgia Tech, who, right behind UCLA, was the best team in college baseball. Second, the number two seed. You lost in the winner's bracket. Which means you had to win three in a row just to get out of your region and beat the number two team in the country twice in a row to do so. They haven't lost since that winner's bracket game that Saturday night. They've won eight in a row, including twice against Georgia Tech on their diamond, sweeping Kansas and Lawrence to get to Omaha, and then you're on the side that's exclusively SEC teams, and what do? You send Alabama and Georgia packing to get to this point without a loss on the ledger. So North Carolina always loses on this stage. Oklahoma's a team of destiny, and it's plus 155. Sign us up for that. You're going to hate this bet more, though. If you hated that, you're going to love this. Colorado Rockies run line plus 1.5 runs against the Pittsburgh Pirates Saturday. This is a pitching matchup between slow-throwing, veteran, Japanese pitcher Tomoyuki Sugano, or as I belovedly call him, Tommy Sugar, and Paul Skeens. And where is this game being played? Coors Field, where the ball flies out. Rockies, plus 116 on the run line, plus 1.5. Might even do the sprinkle of plus 172 money line just to get weird. But that's what we're doing. Because the Rockies scored 23 runs on Sunday. Vibes are good at Coors Field. Fun place to be during the summer. And they'll be ready to play when Paul Skeens is on the other side. There you go. Oh, one more. USA Soccer. How much do we believe in the United States right now? Enough to bet the Americans plus 270 to get to the quarterfinals. That's the play, because now that they've officially clinched Group D, they should sit everybody with yellow cards and Christian Pulisic in the finale against Turkey, the group stage finale. They're automatically through to the knockout. We knew that, but they're going to match up against Bosnia or maybe Qatar. Should win that as a heavy favorite. This means at plus 270, you pretty much have to just win against Bosnia and then win one more match. Don't know who that would be against. But the value of plus 270, getting to the quarterfinal round, which the United States hasn't done since the Dos Acero Landon Donovan 2002 team, his first World Cup team. That is what we're doing tonight. So there you go. Oklahoma to win the College World Series, plus 155. Rockies run line, plus 1.5 runs against Paul Skeens of the Pittsburgh Pirates at Coors Field. USA, plus 270 to the quarterfinals. These odds courtesy of DraftKings, our friends at DraftKings. Let's get on it. There is a misconception about sports talk radio, sports talk in general. A lot of people think, oh, you just choose the topics that you want to talk about. That's what this is about. Nah, we try to choose the topics we think you want to hear about. Another misconception is that on sports talk shows such as this one, 4-hour show, you should be able to talk about everything in sports in 4 hours. Are you kidding? It's 4 hours that you have to do so. Also not true. There are stories that, frankly, we haven't hit on yet, D-Day, that might actually be a lot of fun to talk about. Or certainly would be deserving for us to hit on. So while we have a minute, and by the way, our question of the night, especially with the U.S. clinching Group D, last call for phone calls, 310-840-4910.

0: What is your level of belief in the U.S. men's national team after today? 310-840-4910. Here are a couple stories we haven't hit on yet. That, frankly, just because we haven't had time to get to it amid JP Della Camera and Mike Maniscalco, the voice of the Carolina Hurricanes, the Stanley Cup champions, joining us. How about this from ESPN Milwaukee? D-Day. Giannis reportedly doesn't want to leave Milwaukee. He wants to leave the Bucks. Huh. This brings up the obvious question. Would you rather see Giannis on the Brewers or on the Green Bay Packers?
1: So I'll answer that question with a question. I don't know how far Milwaukee is from Green Bay. Can he commute?
0: It's a good question. I think it's maybe a 45-minute drive.
1: Okay, not terrible. No. Are you kidding me? People have 45, used to have a 90-minute commute.
0: Oh, I'm wrong. It's an hour and 45 minutes.
1: Well, you were half right. You just, missed it.
0: It's 125 miles, so he can't play for the Packers.
1: So he's not going to play for the Packers. They play baseball in Greece like that?
0: Maybe he goes AHL path, plays for the Milwaukee Admirals. And that's the minor league team for the Nashville Predators. But he doesn't want to leave Milwaukee. He just wants to leave the Bucks.
1: Yeah, I don't know.
0: That's it.
1: I don't want to count pocket change, but I don't think the AHL team can afford him. At least the Brewers could somewhat afford him. He could keep a similar lifestyle, just a small pay cut.
0: I'm searching and getting some help from AI here. What job markets Milwaukee is best known for? And it says advanced manufacturing, large-scale healthcare systems, and there's also some deep-rooted corporate and financial services. That, and obviously beer, Miller, Pabst. And maybe Giannis is like, you know what? Basketball's not for me. I don't want to play for the Bucks. I just want to live in Milwaukee. So I'm just going to take on a career.
1: Brewery.
0: That's it. It's right there. I want to do predictive markets for Kalshi, and I want to own a stake in Pabst or Schlitz. That's Giannis.
1: Is Milwaukee a nice enough city? This is no disrespect to the great people of Milwaukee, but are y'all a nice enough city to want to leave the Bucks but stay?
0: Oh, yeah. Milwaukee's great. I'm basing
1: though?
0: That on the experience I had at their ballpark. It's a great park.
1: I was about to say, how many times have you been?
0: I've been to Milwaukee and been to their park. So once.
1: So, yeah, that's one time. And you're
0: I had a good time. I could see why Giannis doesn't want to leave the Bucks. Is this funnier than the time where he said he's looking for his new home? Or how did he frame it? That sounded like it was from like a crisis control PR person texting Woj, or not Woj, Shams.
1: Well, he made jokes about wanting to open a restaurant. So maybe he just wants to get into the business.
0: But you remember the report from like January prior to the trade deadline. It sounded like the TV show Home Makeover. Move that bus! Giannis, I'm excited for my new home. Because he didn't want to say he was asking for a trade. Just say you're asking for a trade, dude. Just say it. Say you want to play somewhere else. We all know it. We all know it's true. What are we doing? Is the Giannis deal going to be done, D-Day? Don't have betting odds on this from DraftKings. Maybe I can get it at Kalshi. Will Giannis be traded by the draft on Tuesday?
1: Please. And, like, literally just put us out to pasture.

0: faster and end this, because this has become the most annoying thing in the NBA.
1: It is very annoying. Hope you're right.
0: It will not
1: hope be the it Miami happens. Heat. Hope it happens in the next 30 minutes. Honestly, it's what I want. You want to get this thing over with? Let's just do that right now. The other story we haven't hit on that just want to note, Jonathan Toews officially retired, ending his NHL career. And it used to be a popular thing to do in sports, naming a team of the decade. The Pittsburgh Steelers are the team of the 1970s, for example. We don't really do that so much anymore. But if we were still doing that, there is no question that the team of last decade, the Chicago Blackhawks, Stanley Cup champions in 2010, 2013, 2015. And Jonathan Toews, the captain of those teams. And when you just go through the roster, man, as a lover of hockey, those teams with Toews and Patrick Sharp and Patrick Kane, weird that I said Sharp before Kaner, and Duncan Keefe and Brent Seabrook, can go all the way down the line. Just think that those teams were awesome, and it was very fun. And the NHL is more fun when the Chicago Blackhawks are at that level, and you have the United Center with fans being very loud during the national anthem as they do the whole deal. A tip of the hat, or I guess since we're talking about hockey, a stick tap to Jonathan Toews, calling it a career officially. What's your level of belief in the U.S. men's national team after today? 310-840-4910. And why the U.S. is a real threat in one way that should be respected across the soccer world. That's next on Westwood One Sports Night.
2: 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QB battles in Cleveland, Minnesota, and Atlanta. Myles Garrett joining Matthew Stafford in L.A. 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
3: The U.S. Treasury quietly released its official financial report for 2025. It appears by its own numbers, the U.S. government seems insolvent. It's reported that the Treasury shows about $6 trillion in assets and over $47 trillion in liabilities. Add it all up, and it looks like the U.S. owes more than $130 trillion it doesn't have. 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
1: We've reached the show, point in the show, pardon, where Oliver, who's supposed to be lockstep focus on just taking the calls at 310-840-4910 and in charge of getting us in and out of segments, is completely focused on trying to get 162-0 or whatever it's called in baseball, and that's what he's focused on, while right in the height of the Dodgers knocking off my Baltimore Orioles tonight in walk-off fashion. And I'm thinking about U.S. soccer, and D-Day, I do want to talk about the offensive style. And by the way, last call for phone calls, 310-840-4910, telling us about your level of belief in U.S. soccer after today. They beat Australia to clinch a knockout stage berth, but they also win Group D because Turkey lost to Paraguay tonight. 310-840-4910. I'm tempted to go into the full-fledged soccer conversation, but D-Day, I'm feeling an even greater urge, and I don't know if it's because of Oliver's distractedness or just tiresomeness at this point, that I feel an urge to talk about how much Mauricio Pochettino looks like Russell Crowe as well. And I don't know which direction I should be going in. That's where we rely on people that have a title, such as producer, executive producer of this show.
2: Well, what movie do you think you would act in?
1: Mauricio Pochettino? Better yet, see, you're not the movie guy, but does Russell Crowe mean anything to you?
2: Not a damn thing.
1: Not a damn thing. A singular damn thing. So, if I say, are you not entertained? Gladiator. Nothing.
2: I am not entertained.
1: Yeah, if we start, I was assuming we'd start this with that being the baseline. Oh, well, I've at least seen Gladiator. Since we're not even there, then I'm not even going to go down the Les Miserables, L.A. Confidential, Master and Commander, Beautiful Mind path. Not going to do any of that, because I don't think that's worth our time. He's also in Nuremberg last year, too. Just throw that out there. That was

0: decent flick. 310-840-4910. Let's go to Burhan. He's in Toronto. Are you American or Canadian, Burhan?
1: Dual citizen.
0: Hell yeah. Canada wins 6-0 against Qatar, and the Americans are doing work as well. The Canadians and Americans and Mexicans have not lost a match yet. The only team that hasn't won every match is Canada, but they got a result in the first one. Where are you at on the belief scale for USA soccer?
1: So for USA, I mean, I agree with you 100%. I think the quarterfinals, I don't want to say it's a lock, but based on like who they have to face, like Bosnia should be a cakewalk. So if you watch the Canada and Bosnia game, I've never seen so many goal line saves like in my entire life watching the game of soccer. But USA should walk all over Bosnia. If they end up facing Qatar in the round of 32, it should be even easier. And then the next game up after that is the winner of, based on the standings right now, would be Congo, Ghana, Uruguay, and Austria. And I just think the U.S. is set up very well to make the quarterfinals. And I don't know if they'll be able to beat a heavy Titan out of Europe after that. But the belief goes a long way. Hope goes a long way. We all know that as Americans. And
0: yeah,
1: I think people are just now seeing the impact the World Cup is going to have in North America. And I don't think any country gets after hunger more than America does. If they're hungry for something and they taste victory, whether they lose in the quarters or not, it's going to inspire a generation of athletes that, you know, we know you American-born athletes are some of the greatest athletes in the entire world. I don't think there's a debate upon that.
0: No, I wouldn't debate it. Sure.
1: So just by the way, long-term impact.
0: I might want to adjust the bet that I just made about the quarterfinals. I don't understand why it's plus 270 to get to the quarters, but it's plus 216 to get to the round of 32. Are you kidding? They're already going to the round of, to get to the round of 16. My bad. Round of 16. So to beat Bosnia, I got plus 220 odds to do that, essentially, since they're already through to the group state. It doesn't make sense to me, or the knockout stages.
1: Yeah.
0: So there you go. Take advantage of that, courtesy of our friends at DraftKings.
1: Yeah, parlay both those. Get better odds.
0: There you go. That's what I'm talking about. There goes Burhan. Good to hear from you. Out north of the border in Canada. Trying to put together Oliver. Don't want to interrupt the MLB 162-0 game. If you were to pull up some sort of music bed of sorts, I'm thinking about off the cuff putting together my top 5 Russell Crowe movies in honor of Mauricio Pochettino, who looks a lot like Russell Crowe. Number 5 on my list that I'm doing in real time, favorite Russell Crowe movies. Proof of Life, number 5. This is a crazy movie where apparently Meg Ryan had an affair with Russell Crowe, cheating on her husband on this set. It's a fun one to revisit for a lot of different reasons. That's number 5 on the list. You might be surprised that that made the list altogether. I'm just going to go ahead and tell you, I'm not a musicals guy, so Les Miserables isn't going to make the list, nor is anything that's come out, frankly, in the last 20 years of his movies. Actually, I'm going to do it. Number 4, American Gangster. Love Denzel Washington. Love Skinny Russell. Those two together. Gotta have it. A lot of fun. The top 3 is unassailable, though. Number 3...

LA Confidential. You know who looks great? Kim Basinger in this movie. Don't know how Kim Basinger won an Oscar for it, but she looks great. And Russell Crowe sparring with Guy Pearce. And Kevin Spacey. Well, he doesn't age that well. LA Confidential rules. It's at number three. Number two, Gladiator. What? Gladiator's not number one? No, it is not. Gladiator's great. Don't need to get into all the reasons why Gladiator's great. The number one Russell Crowe movie is The Insider, 1999, where Russell Crowe, this is a Michael Mann movie. It's where Al Pacino is playing the super producer of 60 Minutes. You also have Christopher Plummer playing Mike Wallace. This movie's really good. And he plays Russell Crowe, a whistleblower for the tobacco industry. And it's a really good movie about media and a bunch of other things. And I love The Insider, and I won't apologize for it. Get out of my mentions if you're one of those Les Miserables people. I understand your frustration if you love A Beautiful Mind or Master and Commander. I just didn't love Master and Commander. I didn't get it. It wasn't for me. If memory serves, it was way too long, too. 138 minutes. Yeah, 2 hours, 20 minutes. It's not terrible. Can understand your umbrage if you love Master and Commander or Cinderella Man or A Beautiful Mind, but that's my list that I just did in real time in honor of the USA national team coach. How do you react? What is the best Russell Crowe movie? 310-840-4910 if you want in. Can we actually talk about the soccer? Yes, we can. The U.S. is a real offensive force that should be taken seriously in this World Cup. That hopefully by now has earned the respect of the soccer world. First, it was the demolition in Los Angeles a week ago tonight. Paraguay. They had not allowed... Think about tonight. Paraguay just beat Turkey 1-0. Paraguay had allowed just 7 goals in 12 World Cup qualifying matches. You want it? Think that, based on how last week's game went. And by the way, Paraguay not playing just scrubs. They faced Brazil, they faced Argentina, they faced Uruguay. 7 goals in 12 World Cup qualifying matches. Despite that, the United States scored 4 goals, 3-0 at halftime, an absolute mauling in Los Angeles. 65% possession, aggression. It was completing 85% of their passes. It was just, we hadn't seen an American World Cup win as impressive as that. In some ways, today's win against Australia, even more impressive than that. Even more impressive than the rout of Paraguay. They won 2-0 without their best offensive playmaker, Christian Pulisic. And that should tell you that last week wasn't a fluke. And it's the system from Mauricio Pochettino. It's the mentality that he's instilled. Because past American teams would, we know the rhythm. Oh, you do something that's amazing and impressive, and then the other shoe drops the next game. Oh, you got the bad break. Oh, Christian Pulisic's not going to play. Here comes the gut punch. You're either going to lose against Australia and have to do something against Turkey, or you're going to draw, you're just going to fight, you're going to be conservative and sit back. They didn't sit back at all. Same style of play without Christian Pulisic in the lineup. They didn't sit back. They weren't afraid. The Australians are known for their defensive style. Turkey couldn't score on them. But yet their back line was overwhelmed by the Americans. The two goals were byproducts of pressure and effort. For the second straight match, the U.S. opened scoring with a

0: own goal by pressing on the left side. The second goal was a header by Alex Freeman. By the way, we have this sound, I think. Alex Freeman's dad, for those who don't know, Green Bay Packer great Antonio Freeman, which gives us the opportunity to play perhaps Al Michaels' best call of a game-winning touchdown.
1: Whoops, Favre lays it up for Freeman, and it's incomplete. Did he make the catch at the 15?
2: Yes.
1: What are they going to rule it? He caught it? Touchdown! He did what?
0: It made me so happy seeing throngs of people on social media after Alex Freeman scored, just tweeting out, "He did what?" How is that not a drop? You're a Packer fan. How's that not a drop just in your computer, Oliver? Anytime we're incredulous about something. Like when Tyler O'Neill throws the ball to home plate and Sam Bisaio tries to make a swing tag, even though the runner had been in by 10 feet, leading to a game-winning run scoring because of an error. Boys, baby, don't let the music stop. We go ride it till we just can't ride it no more. Yeah, the Dodgers walked it off.
3: Yeah,
0: so you have that ready to go. What was that, Oliver? Sorry, Randy Newman was in the way.
3: Jared Denton's bopping his head. He's enjoying the music.
0: He's enjoying it because he understands what makes for good sports talk, and that is the most unbeaten content. I can try to do with these big frame glasses the smartest segment ever. Could put together the smartest segment ever, and it will be less interesting than the host getting dunked on. There's nothing more entertaining. There's no content that's more unbeaten, never lost, than the host taking it in the nuts.
3: If you still want that Orioles song that you said we were going to play after the Orioles won tonight, let me know.
0: That would be Orioles. But I am being serious, though, that that is a call. Sincere bewilderment from one of the iconic voices in sports that has some multi-use possibilities. He did what? That is how I felt watching the Orioles lose the way they did. But that's also, it's great. Anytime Alex Freeman does anything, in honor of his dad, he did what? Appearing on social media feeds across the country. But going back to the team altogether, this new identity, it's so much more indicative of American culture. We're not a country that sits back and counterpunches. No, we're the country that goes to the moon first and is first in flights. We're the country that creates things and leads in technology and in invention. Our sports teams, they're generally strong and powerful. They don't sit back the way that U.S. soccer has in the past. This is a style, even if they fall short of obtaining their ultimate goals, it's easy for us to be proud of. Offensive pressure, no flopping, going for it. Don't read much into the lack of scoring in the second half. It seemed they parked the bus to try to close things out, get to the finish line, which they did. 2-0 with some good goaltending as well by Matt Freeze, who didn't have to make a save against Paraguay. The United States, you should be very happy about where they're at. There is one thing. This might be a good way to tie together Russell Crowe and Mauricio Pochettino, which he looks like. Is Russell Crowe Australian or New Zealand? I get New Zealanders and Australians mixed up. The accent sounds the same. I thought Russell Crowe might be Australian, but I feel like that would have been brought up today, so I'm leaning he might be New Zealand. From New Zealand between the two. Why do I bring that up? How have we gotten this far in the show, D-Day, and not brought up the fact that in all sincerity,

0: This isn't some unofficial nickname from fans. The Australian Soccer Federation, the official nickname for their soccer team, the Socceroos. Is there anything more embarrassing than for a country, which we presume to be a proud country, to refer to their soccer team or to any team? Well, I would assume it's not any other team other than the soccer team. As the Socceroos. That's embarrassing, right?
1: Wait, why is that embarrassing?
0: Why isn't it embarrassing? No, I'll flip it on you. We get it. You have kangaroos there. It's soccer. Why is the name of your team the Socceroos?
1: It flows off the tongue pretty well. Would you like
0: Does
1: it better if it was the Footballeroos? You should be happy.
0: Socceroos! Socceroos sounds like a kid's video game. The Socceroos sound like an offshoot of the Savannah Bananas.
1: Very popular video game.
0: Like, it sounds like, whoa, it's the Socceroos who might up and get ya. Not representing a country, a proud country. The Socceroos. Socceroos. It's embarrassing. Let's close things out by putting this show to bed. What do we got and put it to bed?
1: I will tell you what condiment Europeans are falling in love with as they travel to America that they're trying to take back to their country, and it's not going well.
2: The U.S. men's national team is 2-0 for the first time since 1930. After an historic start, is it too early to dream of America celebrating its 250th birthday with a World Cup trophy? Westwood One Sports.
3: The U.S. Treasury quietly released its official financial report for 2025. It appears by its own numbers, the U.S. government seems insolvent. It's reported that the Treasury shows about $6 trillion in assets and over $47 trillion in liabilities. Add it all up, and it looks like the U.S. owes more than $130 trillion it doesn't have. 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
1: What a show. JP Delacamera. Legendary Fox Sports World Cup announcer joining us from Kansas City. He's got one of the matches he's going to be calling on Fox tomorrow. And Mike Maniscalco. In just a few hours, the Carolina Hurricanes will be having a victory parade for the Stanley Cup win earlier in the week. It was great to catch up with the voice of the Canes, Mike Maniscalco. If you missed any of that, you can find it on our podcast, Apple Podcast, and on Spotify, just searching Westwood One Sports Night. The YouTube channel, you can find additional content, including interviews, Westwood One Sports Night. It's how you can watch the show in addition to listening to it. However and wherever you listen or watch, greatly appreciate that. On the weekends, a reminder, you can catch Linnell Willingham in just a little bit. He'll be on from 8 to 11 a.m. I will be on 4 to 7 p.m. with you. So I hope you'll be hanging out with us. That'll be during North Carolina's College World Series matchup with Oklahoma. Due to weather, that got moved up to a 3 p.m. Eastern start in Omaha Saturday. The same schedule for Sunday as well. Let's close out today's program by putting the show to bed.

0: right? We've fallen in love with this one person on Twitter that's going everywhere and doing all the American things. Yeah, Freddie, is that the German person? I don't know.
1: The one that went to the Ella Langley show and got a bunch of stuff, and apparently his flight to catch the Germans play tomorrow got canceled to the point where he wouldn't make the match, and you have private plane companies saying that they'll fly him for free. It's pretty good stuff.
0: Yeah, that's starting to feel a little industry plantish, but it's fine. But now Europeans are falling in love with just like regular American things. And has shown one of the things that the Europeans love the most. You're not going to be surprised by this, I have to admit. They love ranch. They don't have ranch over across the pond. They love ranch to the point where several airport authorities have had to put out messages to be like, hey, you can't take a bottle of ranch in your carry-on because it's far too large. We have qualifications for traveling. It's like 2.7 ounces, right? That's the most liquid you can have. Well, a big Hidden Valley ranch bottle is obviously a lot more than that. So TSA is dunking ranch bottles as Euros leave the country.
1: Wow. That is a great story. And I love it because the humanity at the core of it and the practicality. Of course they love ranch. If you don't get ranch or you can't have something, there's an appeal of having things you can't have or getting to enjoy things.

0: that you couldn't otherwise be able to enjoy. And then it tastes like ranch, this thing? Where are you on ranch?
1: I'm personally not like a huge ranch guy. I would like to know.
0: Do you like blue cheese?
1: Kind of. I just raw dog wings and suffer the consequences.
0: Completely out on blue cheese. Love ranch.
1: I'd be willing to.
0: Notice, by the way, they're not saying they love blue cheese. They love ranch.
1: I want to know where the majority of these people are coming from. Because, like, England, get it. Their food looks like it stinks. Like, Spain got some pretty silly food.
0: It's true. So you're thinking that this is just the United Kingdom. It's not Europe. It's the United Kingdom that probably is enjoying ranch. You want it to be a little bit more specific.
1: Time. Yeah, I mean, maybe Germans, too, because it's not like you're putting ranch on bratwursts. That'd be a weird combo.
0: But the food is better probably in Germany than it is the United Kingdom. Don't think it certainly better. Is an issue with South America because their food rules.
1: Yeah.
0: In South America.
1: Yeah, the Brazilians aren't being like, man, I want ranch. I'm like, no, your food's good.
0: I think we've isolated this. Do you think the Dutch have good food?
1: That's a great question. No.
0: Which is why they sell all the marijuana there, because their food's not very good. They need something to enhance it.
1: Mm-hmm. Yeah.
0: Mm-hmm. Yeah. And as Austin Powers' dad once pointed out, and this might be a perfect way to punctuate the show, D-Day, there are only two things I can't stand in this world. People who are intolerant of other people's cultures, and the Dutch. From Denton Day and Oliver Popular, my name's Josh Graham, and this has been Westwood One Sports Night.
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3: The U.S. Treasury quietly released its official financial report for 2025. It appears by its own numbers, the U.S. government seems insolvent. It's reported that the Treasury shows about $6 trillion in assets and over $47 trillion in liabilities. Add it all up, and it looks like the U.S. owes more than $130 trillion it doesn't have. 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

0: It's Free for All Friday. You steer the ship. Any questions, any topic, call us now. 310-840-4910. Here's Josh Graham for Westwood One Sports Night.
1: An actual text. Yours truly received at 10:18 p.m. Eastern Time. Jimmy Buffett night? Question mark? Yes, it is. Free for All Friday. 1 hour a week, each week, we're drinking margaritas. Well, actually, we're not. Got Gatorade Zero in the studio. Watching on YouTube, it ruins some of the imagination. Can't say things like, I'm wearing a tuxedo to class things up or anything like that, because you can actually see the show on Westwood One Sports Night's YouTube channel going there. The United States, they've been classing up the joint. 2-0 winners against Australia today on the doorstep of winning Group D. 310-840-4910 if you want in. The U.S., they are for real. Or if you want to compartmentalize things a little bit, their identity as an offensive club, it should be taken seriously. It's a very real thing. It's not a fluke. This is who they are. First, it was the demolition in Los Angeles of Paraguay. See, here's what we didn't talk enough about Paraguay. Paraguay allowed just 7 goals in 12 World Cup qualifying matches. And they didn't play scrubs either. That included contests against Brazil, against Argentina, against Uruguay. 7 goals in 12 qualifying matches. The United States scored 4 times on them. It was 3-0 at halftime. That's a mauling. But it went well beyond the score. 65% possession. They were aggressive. They completed 85% of their passes. We have never seen that from an American World Cup team. That type of aggression. Usually they sit back on their heels and counterpunch. In some ways, today's win against Australia, it was even more impressive than the rout of Paraguay. Because it was 2-0 without their best playmaker, Christian Pulisic. And it was much like the first match. Right off the rip. You score in the first 10 minutes. It's a system that Mauricio Pochettino has instilled. It's a mindset.

The Australians, they're known for their defensive style. Turkey couldn't score on them. The Americans overwhelmed that back line. The two goals that the United States scored, by pressure or a byproduct of pressure and effort. For the second straight match, the U.S. opened scoring by forcing an own goal going down the left side. The second goal was off a header from Alex Freeman. This new identity, it's much more indicative of American culture. We're not a country that really identifies with sitting back and counterpunching. No, we're first to the moon. We're first in flight. By the way, Ohio, you can't claim that. That's North Carolina. That's where the flight happened. Don't care that the Wright brothers are from there. We're North Carolina first in flight. We'll die on that hill. We lead in technology and innovation, and now our sports teams everywhere are what? Strong and powerful. This is a style that, even if they fall short of their goals, easy to be proud of. Offensive pressure, no flopping, going for it. Wouldn't read much into the lack of scoring in the second half. It seems that there was some parking the bus involved in the approach, but really love what we saw from the United States soccer team. And looking at some of the calls that we're going to be taking here on Free For All Friday, imagine a lot of you want thoughts, your thoughts heard on Team USA. Let's start with Brandon, who's in Pittsburgh. 310-840-4910. Brandon, welcome to Free For All Friday. What aspect do you want to steer the ship towards after the United States' win this afternoon?

0: it's amazing. You know, just I think Boston and Scotland are forever united, and hearing those two accents together is amazing. And, you know, just like the simple things like free refills, you know, going to Walmart, you know, it's almost like a good PR thing for America right now. And I love it.
1: Do you know
0: it.
1: What it reminds me of? Do you know what it reminds me of, Brandon? It reminds me, like, there's the Spider-Man meme that identifies things that are, like, almost identical. I think that international soccer fans visiting the United States with the passion to watch their country play, it's the same passion that college football fans have, where I feel you're in Pittsburgh, so you have the Pitt Panthers there, and there's, I mean, you go to the Oakland Zoo when they're getting after it, like, if you go to a college football tailgate, I experienced this the first time I went to LSU or the first time I went to Knoxville. They find out that you're from an outsider, so to speak, and you're visiting for the first time. They're like, oh, well, let's give you a hat. Well, here's a beer. Here's a hot dog. And I feel that that's the same way our country is treating those visiting to watch the World Cup, and that's what they're seeing. It's a pretty cool thing, don't you think?
0: Oh, absolutely. And I'm actually kind of an Ohio State fan, but it's a funny story because
1: I'm sure it's true, though. Other than the team from up north, I'm sure that if I came visiting from North Carolina and you saw me at your tailgate in Columbus, you're probably going to be like, oh, man, let's get this guy, let's get him a sticker.
0: Josh, I'll do you one better. I was in a Terrell Pryor jersey in the Penn State dorm, went to the bathroom in my Pryor jersey as the guys were putting the white face paint on, and I didn't get beat up. So, you know.
1: That's pretty good.
0: And we won that game, so it was good. But, yeah, you know, just one more thing. It's kind of funny that they are this thing about the heat and, you know, these hydration breaks. I really think this is an advantage for the U.S. because, like, these other athletes, they seem to really be struggling in this. And, you know, just with the momentum and everything, and just the good PR really feels like America's year. So I'll leave it at that.
1: I love it. I love the optimism. OH! There goes Brandon in Pittsburgh. 310-840-4910. How about Mike in Maryland? Mike, what do you got on the United States?
2: So I'm a former semi-pro player, and I really enjoy how Pochettino is creating a game plan with the team. Because before, we just kind of relied on chemistry and, you know, go USA and the big moments. But I think now we actually are putting together a solid attack, and he's putting together players that are young, that are good, that are proving themselves. You know, first half, second half against Australia almost were two different games, but I think we designed it that way to absorb the pressure.
1: It really is a vast difference than what we've seen in the past. And do you think the reason we see that shift is because there no longer is this fear of a talent gap? Like, usually you'll have teams parking the bus, so to speak, because you're trying to bleed the clock and you're worried about a team that's just a lot more talented than you are. When you have 18 players that play in European leagues and 14 of them are playing in the top five European leagues, it doesn't seem the Americans feel they have a vast talent gap. Would you think that's the reason why that Mauricio Pochettino is comfortable playing a style like this?
2: Yes, you're right on. And I think Pochettino also is trying to prove something himself too, because he wasn't bad at Tottenham. I just think that you know, the team he coached didn't allow him to really build from what he wanted. But he's a very high-pressure, attacker-friendly coach. And I think, you know, Bruce Arena back in the day in 94 had a good idea. He played something strange but good for us. I think Pochettino is actually bringing American soccer into the modern era, so to say. And we look like we actually have a game plan. Like, we actually sweep from the back right to the front left. You know, Tim Ream is just experience on the field, slowing the game

0: down. We're feeding players. We're not making bad decisions in large, you know, amounts like we used to, where the game would just run away from us. And a lot of young players are building confidence. And I think this World Cup will actually probably put more American players into
1: The big... absolutely, with the attention. And by the way, I appreciate the call from Marilyn. It's good to hear from you. A great point that you bring up on the offensive style that we were just talking about. Yeah, hopefully this has the effect, like 1999 for the women's game on steroids, and getting more and more people plugged in if the U.S. can advance. Maybe it has the same effect 2002 had, Dos Acero and getting to the quarters, all of that. It is, by the way, Free For All Friday. You could steer the ship in whatever direction you please. Understand, across the country, a lot of people are fired up about the U.S. men's national team and their win. It seems that Michael in Dallas is one of those. Michael, you're on Free For All Friday. What do you have for us?
2: Yeah, how's it going, man? I just want to just weigh in. I think it was good, positive talk about the World Cup. I myself, man, when I watched the last World Cup, I was kind of disappointed that USA did not beat England with all the power talk and everything. I kind of just, you know, switched off. But I turned the switch back on right when we played that game, and all I wanted to see in the first game is us score 3 or 4 goals and be aggressive, and that happened. I say we're playing at home field advantage, and one of my favorite things when I got to see Tillman on the corner kick and just tell the crowd just like, you know, to raise it up and have the power up. And I think that's just something that America, like you say, being aggressive and having people, it's like a college atmosphere. You know, you go to LSU, you go to UT, you go to Oklahoma, you got the home backing. And once people see that and hear that, they're like, okay, that's how I have to now be the next game. You know, now when I go to a USA game, oh, I'm going to act like this because this is accepted. Another thing I want to say, as a nation, I live here in Dallas, and I was happened to be blessed to go to 2 games. And I would say we are being a great host for these fans. So, obviously, I live in Dallas, Texas. You know, everybody has
1: what's the craziest thing you saw? You were at 2 World Cup matches. What's the craziest thing you saw, Michael, in Dallas, fan-wise?
2: Okay, one of the great things I just saw, that every fan, I saw Croatian, I saw English, I've seen Japan, and I've seen the Netherlands, all have cowboy hats.
1: And what fan base was the craziest of the 4?
2: Oh, the English, man. They do it. The English, they're no match.
1: Tailgate like? What? So you've been to Texas tailgates? What's an English tailgate like?
2: Yeah, English tailgate is there. It's just like college atmosphere. Waking up at 7 o'clock in the morning. Okay. It goes. I've been to Texas OU weekend. I've been and I'm hammering down 5 to 10 beers. I'm going to the game, hammering another 10 games, and then I'm extra tailgating afterwards. And the Brits do it the same. It's organized. My biggest thing when I tell people is just when you see a team, imagine how you're like locally connected to LSU, Oklahoma. That tailgate is the same thing. Like you said, inviting you, hey, eat this hot dog, do this, and you're going to be the experience. You don't really have to know much. It's just a culture of just having a good time. And I think here as a host nation, as the United States, I think we're standing up, and I think that, just like you said, the wave of 99 with the women's, I think we're going to have a new wave too, because I saw and I heard Clint Dempsey and Landon Donovan talk about the 94 World Cup, and then saying, I didn't want to play for the USA until I saw a World Cup match. And I think we're making it very accessible for kids, because I saw a lot of kids going up there to say, you know what, I'm going to play in the next World Cup for my country.
1: Michael, that's going to be a tough call to top. Really great stuff, Michael in Dallas. If you were at World Cup matches, we'd love to hear from you. We'd love to get your stories. Got a long line of callers, but man, if you have experiences like that, love to hear it. 310-840-4910. You can steer the ship in whatever direction you please. Mr. Positive, you have a lot of competition in terms of great callers that we've had so far. Mr. Positive, you're on Free For All Friday. Do your thing.
3: 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Go USA, to my warriors, boom shakalaka. I'm hovering over you. I'm entering you. I'm believing in you. 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Since 1930, this has never been done before. 2 wins in a row. Think about it. Nobody.

0: 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You are the best. Go for your dreams. Boom shakalaka.
1: Amazing. D-Day, wish that people could see your face the moment.
2: 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Like, hold on. Hold on. We are not doing that.
1: 310-840-4910 if you want in on the program. 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

0: It's Free for All Friday. You steer the ship. 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
1: This sounds like a fun house rule for the remainder of the World Cup. D-Day, let me know what you think of this. Free for All Friday. Jimmy Buffett playing 1 hour a week each week. You get to steer the ship in whatever direction you please. But if you are at a World Cup match, you get to go to the front of the line. If you're going to tell us what it's like to be at those World Cup matches. Because those are ripe for the most interesting phone calls, yes? We see the social media posts. So is this a good house rule for the show during the World Cup? That if you're at a World Cup match and you want to tell us about something you saw, that this is a safe space for that? Do you like this rule?
2: I executively order this rule into effect.
1: Thank you. 310-840-4910. If Denton says it's a go, it's a go. And with that in mind, let's go to Jose, who's in L.A. He was at a World Cup match. In fact, he might have been at the United States' opening match against Paraguay. Jose, what's the most interesting thing you saw at your World Cup experience?
3: The atmosphere was like nothing I've ever seen before in years.
1: How so?
3: I think the only thing that could top that was when I went to see Mike Tyson when he came back.
1: Really?
3: The energy was like, I had to yell to talk to people next to me.
1: Mm-hmm. Were there a lot of Paraguay fans there?
3: No, it was Australia.
1: No. Oh, you were at the match today?
3: Yeah, today.
1: You were in Seattle?
3: Yeah, I just barely got back.
1: Okay. Well, what was the plan? When did your day start in Seattle? What time?
3: This morning. I left here like at 9 in the morning. Got there like at 10.
1: Uh-huh.
3: You know, 10:45 around there.
1: Noon local kick. Okay, so about 2-3 hours before.
3: Yeah, but I didn't get to tailgate outside, but I just, you know, it was just, the energy was just there. Everybody was just, Australia had a lot of people representing. I give them respect. They were out there, you know, but the team is different, you know.
1: So you're all in.
3: Looks like it's,
1: You're all in. You're believing. Let's go.
3: And I put money, big money on them to win it all. So I know it's not probably going to happen, but we can go far, you know?
1: I love it, Jose. Jose?
3: Yeah.
1: Let's go USA. Thanks for the call. 310-840-4910.

0: row 49-10 if you want it. That's an amazing call. That in Seattle, now back in LA. Love it. Excellent work. See, it's free for all Friday for yours truly as well. Even though this is going to shock Oliver Popular, who loves college baseball more than anybody I know. My feet are on the ground in Winston-Salem, North Carolina. The North Carolina Tar Heels are in the championship series against Oklahoma. Even though Carolina is a sizable favorite, the vibes indicate that Oklahoma is going to win the College World Series. And here's why. This is a team of destiny, right? This team wasn't supposed to be here. They have 22 losses. They went one and done in the SEC tournament. They were placed in a region with the number two overall seed, Georgia Tech. And they lost in the winner's bracket game to Tech on the Saturday night a few weeks back. Since losing that Saturday night in the Atlanta region, the Sooners have won 8 straight games, and that includes 2 against Georgia Tech on their diamond, 2 against Kansas in Lawrence, and taking out both Alabama and Georgia in Omaha. Locally, in the Old North State, we've seen this story before with North Carolina. Unlike Oklahoma, the Tar Heels, they've never won a national title. They were never closer, though, than they were in 2006. 20 years ago, they had Adam Warren, they had Chris Iannetta, they had Andrew Miller. But tell me if this sounds familiar. North Carolina, a big favorite in the championship series right before they lose to the Beavers of Oklahoma State. The Hurricanes won the Stanley Cup the week before that championship series. UNC also lost the following year in the championship series in 2007. More importantly, the Carolina baseball program, 13 trips to Omaha, yet to win a national title. This is only the third time they made the championship series. Due to weather, game one of this series moved up to 3 p.m. Eastern time on Saturday. It is literally starting as the Carolina Hurricanes victory parade ends. Speaking of the Canes, the voice of the Stanley Cup champion Carolina Hurricanes, Mike Maniscalco, joins the show at the top of next hour. He'll give us some behind-the-scenes insight on the Canes Cup run. V is in Chicago. He wants in on those Carolina Hurricanes. What timing that is, 310-840-4910. That's the beauty of Free For All Friday. You get to steer the ship in whatever direction you please. I do hope, V, that you're going to catch Mike Maniscalco when he joins us at the top of next hour.
1: I mean, we'll see, but I'm tired. But, like, anyways, on to my thing. So, like, last night I was laying on my bed, as usual, when I usually don't get sleep. And I had a realization. Now, it's kind of a bit too close to tell, like, now. But it seems like the Canes won the Mikko Rantanen trade. I mean, not only did they get Logan Stankoven, who was amazing this playoffs. He was the absolute dog this playoffs, like the definition of dog. You also got a first-round pick. And over free agency, they used that first-round pick to get, who do you know? Keandre Miller, a big part of their defense. Which,
0: oh, you're forgetting a part of it, too. You're forgetting a part of it,
1: first
0: too,
1: happened,
0: man.
1: Like,
0: V.
1: Hold on.
0: Don't forget, to make salaries work and such, they had to add a third team in the Mikko Rantanen trade.
1: Oh, yeah, Taylor
0: Hall. So the
1: Hall.
0: Chicago Blackhawks just threw Taylor Hall in there.
1: Oops.
0: That's pretty good.
1: I was so focused.
0: That's pretty good. Eric Tolsky kind of knows what he's doing, I think. The general manager of the Canes.
1: Big money Tolsky, baby.
0: Love it. Redheads, got to stick together. Thanks for the call, V. That's a great realization on your part. I think the Canes did win the Mikko Rantanen trade. I think I would love to know Mikko Rantanen's thoughts on the Stanley Cup final this year, frankly. Let's go to Ryan, who's in Ontario. Is he one in on the NHL, too? 310-840-4910. Well, it's free-for-all Friday. You get to steer the ship. Ryan in Ontario, where are we headed?
2: Hey, Josh. Thanks for taking my call. How you doing, pal?
0: I'm doing pretty well. Oliver knows why I'm doing really well. Might involve our baseball teams playing each other, but I don't want to jinx anything. So, how are you?
2: Tell me what's up. Oh, sorry, go ahead.
0: No, tell me what's up.
2: The other night, I forgot to say happy anniversary to you and your wife. My apologies, but let's say, you know, I'm a Dallas Stars fan, right? So you're a Canes fan, so let's say you're Josh Graham, you're the GM, and I'm Jim Nill. Mm-hmm. Would you trade, like, the first round pick? Like, who would you pick?
0: For who? Dallas?

0: Well, I'm a Dallas Stars fan, so let's say I'm Jim Nill and you're the Canes manager.
1: Uh-huh. You want me to pick players off your team? We just took a call from V in Chicago who was talking about how happy we are to have Logan Stankoven, even though you guys have Mikko Rantanen. So I think there's
0: yeah,
1: that.
0: But we had a lot of injuries this year, so Sagan, let's hear it.
1: Yeah. Are you feeling optimistic about the Stars and the Rantanen trade?
0: Oh, absolutely.
1: Do you look at Logan Stankoven and you're happy for him?
0: Well, yeah, and I mean, like, I think Gary, like, you know, Mike Fiuta on, used to be the general manager on Sound Attack on 32 on Sportsnet 590.
1: Mm-hmm.
0: I don't know. I'm a Stars fan for life. So
1: I love it. I got some Stars stuff behind me. Appreciate the call, Ryan. It's good to hear from you. I got some Stars gear. I got a signed Mike Modano puck somewhere, and might have some other things too. Some maybe a Jamie Benn. Shout out to Jamie Benn back in the day. Might have something. Jim in Bloomington wants to steer the steering wheel in another direction. That's the beauty of Free for All Friday, Westwood One Sports Night. I'm Josh Graham. So glad to have you along with us, however and wherever you're listening or watching. Jim in Bloomington, what do you have for us on Free for All Friday?
2: Thank you for taking my call. I want to steer the ship with little Jimmy Buffett pencil-thin mustache.
1: Mm-hmm.
2: And I'm going to go U.S. Open.
1: Yes.
2: My brother has nicknames for these players. Will Wyndham the Will Clark hold on, or will Scotty Too Hotty Scheffler make a comeback? And
1: Scotty,
2: do you have any nicknames?
1: I don't think Scotty's making a comeback. I think the U.S. Open is a tough course for him, even though he is kind of lurking. I think is he at even par now? Did he shoot 2-under for today? I know Rory McIlroy is 7
2: He's right
1: back.
2: There
1: He's
2: with McIlroy,
1: par.
2: Tied at 11.
1: Yeah, they're both at even par. So they are both kind of lurking there. I have a little bit more faith in Rory than I do Scotty, just because Scotty doesn't have a lot of success in this tournament. Xander Schauffele was my pick at the start of the week, and Xander went 4-under today, and I feel great about the X-Man. He hasn't won a U.S. Open before, but he has never finished worse than 14th in 9 U.S. Open starts. In terms of nicknames, I don't think I have any, but do you have any more other than Scotty Too Hotty? And what was the one you had for Roar or Wyndham Clark?
2: Wyndham the Thrill, Will the Thrill Clark after Will the Thrill.
1: Of course, of course. I think, but hold on a sec. Will Zalatoris is Will the Thrill, you would think, right?
2: Me and my brother like Don Henley.
1: Uh-huh. Oh, you mean Russell Henley. Yeah. Don Henley is the Eagle.
2: You got it. You got it.
1: Oh, so you call Russell Henley the Eagle?
2: No, we call him Don Henley.
1: You just call Russell Henley Don Henley?
2: Oh, yeah. It's classic.
1: All right, what else? I'm interested. What other nicknames we got?
2: Oh, you're putting me on the spot. Let me think.
1: I didn't know if you had, like, one for everybody. Is there nothing for Rory McIlroy or, I don't know.
2: Troy McIlroy is what we call it, in honor of our cousin.
1: Oh, in honor of your cousin. That makes sense.
2: Yeah.
1: I love this. Thank you so much for the call. Appreciate that. That's great.
2: Thank you.
1: Nicknames for the golfers. Might have to think of a few. But I don't know how I feel about just calling Russell Henley Don Henley. Just why don't you just call him and like the Eagle then? If you're going to do that? I don't know. It's his nicknames. He can do whatever he likes with it. Coming up, last call for Free for All Friday phone calls, 310-840-4910. Plus, he did what? 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
2: You seen it all.
1: We've got Mike Maniscalco, the voice of the Stanley Cup champion Carolina Hurricanes, joining us in 20 minutes. They've got a parade on Saturday. Let's go to Jim, who's in Seattle. New rule on the show is, if you're at a World Cup match, then you move to the front of the line. I don't know that Jim was at the World Cup match, but I see that Jim's from Seattle. If memory serves, he does some work at the stadium, maybe? I don't know. I think that's what you told me before, Jim. Jim, were you at this game?
3: Yes, I do security for the Seahawks, Mariners, Sounders, and did World Cup soccer today. We have here 7 o'clock delay, 1,200 security guys working, and they didn't open gate. They opened the gates at 8:30 for a 12 o'clock start, but people are lined up at 7 o'clock to get in, even though they had tickets. They wanted in.
1: What's the craziest thing you saw?
3: Well, nothing unusual other than people bringing metal flasks into the stadium underwear that they actually make plastic flasks, but I can't say off the metal detectors with their flasks.
1: That's
3: and,
1: great.
3: And we're nervous about next week because next week is Pride Week in Seattle, and Egypt is playing Iran at Lumen Field.
1: Oh.
3: So we're expecting lots of protesters next week. For soccer.
1: By the way, you've been to some games that are really loud there. You reference all the teams that you've been. Where does the noise level of what you saw today rank?
3: Other than the Beastquake one where they had in 2011, I think it was, for Seahawks game, this was pretty loud today.
1: I love it. Jim, appreciate the call. It's good to hear from you. That's great stuff. Let's go to Bert, who's in Baltimore. Apparently, he's got issues with Free For All Friday. See, when we say you could steer the ship in whatever direction you please, you could even steer into talking about

0: out Free for All Friday. Hey, Bert.
1: Well, thank you, Josh. How are you? I want you to know I sent Armin Williams a strongly worded email this week telling him how awesome you are and how much I love the show.
0: That's very nice of you. I appreciate you doing that. He's a Texas Tech Red Raider fan, so, you know, he's having a tough go with Brendan Sorsby and all this stuff. So
1: I do have a bone to pick with Free for All Friday.
0: Oh, so you did good cop, bad cop. You just tried to sweeten me up, and now you want to beat me down. What do we got?
1: Just a little. I'll tell you, last night we had, without naming names, it irks me to no end. We had a bonehead caller come in with something totally off topic, ignored what you asked him, and you canned him. And that I just freaking love that. So today the U.S. wins the
0: to bring the rest of the audience in. All I said is you said I canned. I'd say that if I ask you outside of Free for All Friday, hey, a question, or you're responding to a topic that we're asking about, then respond to that. Or if you tell Oliver you're going to talk about a certain topic and then you go somewhere else, well, that's not good to our guy, Oliver.
1: Amen.
0: It's not good to our team. So that's
1: amen.
0: All I did.
1: So with, spelling so it with out. So with respect to Free for All Friday and the latitude you give us, I wanted to take advantage of it to say the
0: Please.
1: U.S. just won two games in their group for the first time since 1930,
0: yes.
1: And we got people calling in about hockey.
0: Let's go. Well, the Hurricanes are champs. The Canes are champs, Bert.
1: Who cares?
0: The Canes
1: today?
0: Are champs.
1: Hey, who cares today?
0: I do. I will take those calls till the end of time. All right. Thank you, Bert. Hey, get the Oriole game on. Fire it up. Do that. Let's go. That's great. Awesome call. Guys are bringing it this hour. Zach's in Knoxville. Rocky Top, you'll always be home sweet home to me. It's not the orange team I'm thinking about right now. Got the orange Gatorade in front of me. Zach, what do you got?
2: Good old Rocky Top.
0: Woo!
2: Hey, man. There we go. Hey, so I'm a chef in Knoxville, and so I was listening to your show on the way home late at night, you know, because kitchens never close. And I got in an argument today. The best side dish to serve with a steak. I'm not going to give you my opinion. I want to hear yours first.
0: Okay, you're asking about side dishes. You're not asking about putting things on the steak, right?
2: Nothing on a steak. Just if you order a steak and that steak is perfect, what do you want as a side dish?
0: Baked potato. Had it on Monday night. I had a massive steak, and I had a baked potato that was loaded with all the fixings. Bacon bits, sour cream, butter, some chives. It was great.
2: I hate to inform you that you're wrong, but that's
0: man.
2: Just my opinion.
0: Oh, man. Well, what's the answer? You didn't tell us what your opinion was.
2: It's a side salad. Are you kidding me?
0: Well, why not both? I'm sorry.
2: Why not both? You can do both. A baked potato isn't even the best form of potato there is to go with a steak.
0: You would say fries? I guess steak fries are in the name. Okay. Okay. See, you know, you bring the hot takes. You bring that hot, you spit that hot fire, Zach. You do.
2: Got to do what I got to do, man.
0: Stuff.
2: Appreciate talking to you.
0: I love it. No doubt. It's good to hear from you, Zach. Let's go around the room. D-Day, what's the best item to have as a side next to your steak?
3: Mashed potatoes.
0: Okay, so we've got three different types. Well, he says side salad. He won't even go potato. But we're both going potato side. Oliver Popular.
4: Just going to take it one step further. Garlic, mashed potatoes. Just to one-up everyone.
0: D-Day doesn't object to the garlic piece. Don't think he's a vampire, even though he's sitting in a dark room right
3: Wait,
0: now.
3: Wait, do you object to the garlic piece?
0: No, I don't. No, I love mashed potatoes. Got some mashed potatoes in the fridge right now.

0: Might have it with some burgers tomorrow. Not objecting whatsoever. Just baked, loaded baked potato guy. Paul is in California. Paul! Man, a lot of SEC flavor to this segment. 310-840-4910. Paul, where are you steering the ship on Free For All Friday?
1: Okay. I'm a huge New York Knicks fan, and I just learned on Facebook today that Jalen Brunson has won seven trophies this year. But the one thing I was going to talk about is earlier this week you guys were talking about where LeBron James should go.
0: Yes.
1: And I think he's liable to stay with the Lakers because he's the one that brought his son to the Lakers where his son shouldn't even be in the NBA because he's not that good. So I think that since LeBron wanted his son to come to the Lakers and he forced them to make him come there, I think he's liable where he's got to stay with the Lakers until he retires.
0: Can I ask you an honest question?
1: Sure.
0: You're in California. Are you a Laker fan?
1: No, I'm a New York Knicks fan.
0: Oh, that's right. You just said that. My apologies.
1: I've been a New York Knicks fan ever since Patrick Ewing was good on the team.
0: Oh, I love... Well, there you go. So you wouldn't be upset at all if LeBron left and went somewhere else? You just think
1: no,
0: he should
1: do that? No, but I think he should stay with the Lakers because he's the one that brought his son to the Lakers. I don't think his son is even that good to be on in the NBA.
0: Heard that. I appreciate it. I'll just respond to your point. That might be the selling point to keep him. If LeBron's priority is comfort and convenience, not moving, LA's your home. This part might seem crazy to you, but the 9 years he spent in LA, it's the longest stretch uninterrupted of LeBron's career without playing somewhere else. And it's the end of his career. Like, does he really want to live in a different city if he doesn't have to? And again, you mentioned the son piece. Do you want to play on a basketball team that your son's not playing for if you have the chance to play with your son still? Like, this is the calculus. Like, what are LeBron's priorities? Is that his priority? Or is it going to a place that matches more the priority of urgency? Because the Lakers, it's not urgent. You're building around Luka in the future. LeBron's not the priority. If LeBron went to Golden State, well, similar timeline, similar priorities. Golden State is trying to squeeze the last bit out of the Steph Curry, Draymond Green, Steve Kerr trio, and Jimmy Butler will add it and make it a quartet, and LeBron would fit in nicely as if this was the Untouchables in the 80s. That isn't the best example. Like, what's the movie? The Expendables, where you got all the old guys together. Whatever. So, think if he does go back to LA, the sun piece might be central to that, and it might be indicative of what his priorities now are. Was going to get to the famous Al Michaels call. There is a connection to that, and the U.S. national team. Perhaps we could get to that in a bit. Mike Maniscalco is joining us at the top of next hour, so just in a few minutes. The Baltimore Orioles trailed the L.A. Dodgers 5-3. Pardon. They were trailing 3-0. 5 unanswered runs for the Baltimore Orioles, handling their business. Not going to say anything more than that right now, because what's most important to point to is what's happening in the World Cup, because we are approaching added time in Santa Clara, Turkey, which apparently goes by Turkey-ay now. Don't know if I'm going to say that. Sorry, if your mama calls you Turkey, I'm going to call you Turkey. Paraguay scored in the 4th minute to go up 1-0, and that's been all the scoring so far. 1-0, meaning unless Turkey scores twice by the end of this match, the

0: United States will have won Group D. So it looks like the United States is going to clinch Group D tonight, thanks to our friends from Paraguay. If you haven't already, this puts a bow on Free For All Friday, and what a Free For All Friday it was. 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Shrimp or prawn is the only answer with your steak. Shrimp with steak? You fancy, huh? I don't know. It just seems like you're doing too much if you're throwing shrimp on the side of the steak. Make sure you check out, you can find our JP Delica camera interview already is up there from Fox. The Mike Maniscalco conversation, you can watch it in addition to listening to it by searching Westwood One Sports Night and watching on YouTube. Helps the algorithm, like, comment, subscribe, do all those things. He's been the announcer for the Hurricanes for nearly 20 years. Hours before the Canes victory parade, Mike shares some behind-the-scenes insight next on Westwood One Sports.
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0: is Westwood One Sports Night. 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
1: The week began Sunday night. Carolina Hurricanes winning the Stanley Cup in Las Vegas. It ends Saturday afternoon with a victory parade in downtown Raleigh. And along for the ride is the voice of the Carolina Hurricanes, Mike Maniscalco, who is incredibly kind enough to be with us for this, for his maiden voyage on this program. And with that in mind, since this is a late night program, when did you go to sleep Sunday night, Monday morning after the Cup win?
2: I didn't. Seriously, I stayed up and then flew back home. And when we got to Raleigh, it was about 7 o'clock at night, and went to sleep roughly around 12:30 Tuesday morning. So, you know what? 20-year-old me, that would have been no problem. 30-year-old me would have said, it's okay. 50-year-old me is like, oh boy, we're going to pay for it down the line, but it's worth it. I got about, seriously, Josh, from Saturday night to Tuesday, like I said, 12:30 Tuesday morning, or however you want to frame it, on the East Coast, I got about, honestly, 90 minutes of sleep. So
1: let's go back in the time machine for that spirit, maybe to a younger Mike Maniscalco, because 20 years ago tonight, Rod Brind'Amour captained the Hurricanes to a Stanley Cup win, 2006. You have been associated with this team back when he was a player and now a champion head coach. How far would you have to go without fearing overstatement in best capturing what he means to this franchise?
2: Oh, he is, and it's not hyperbole, I don't know of anybody you can put in front of him. You can put a couple of people next to him. I think, you know, of course, Peter Karmanos, and I know that people in Hartford don't want to hear that, but, you know, for moving the – and I just kind of speak in terms of the Carolina Hurricanes history when we talk about this. What Tom Dundon came in and did, putting the money to the roster, spending to the cap, allowing that to happen. They're on this list. But if you want one through line, one thread for what it means to be a Carolina Hurricane and what this organization is all about, it's Rod Brind'Amour. He is, just to put it, there has been nobody more important to this franchise than him. And it shows, because he has set the culture. He has set the tone. He has made people accountable. And if you look at the championships, it's him. Now, he's going to tell you it's all the guys on the ice this year, and it is. And it was, this team deserved to win this title the way that they played, the way that they do play. But Rod Brind'Amour is that thread, that through line from 20 years ago tonight to what we saw. Time has no meaning in Vegas to begin with, and so when you win a title, it really goes out. So what was it, Sunday, Monday last year? I don't even know that time, but he's the, for me, he is the most important person ever to be a part of this organization.

0: Hockey Hall of Fame will announce a new class of inductees on Monday. How surprised are you, first, that Rod isn't already in that hall? And do you suspect he will surely get in now that he's achieved a Stanley Cup win as a player and a coach?
1: For me, it's absolutely insane that he's not in the Hall of Fame. I've banged this drum a lot. It's just so funny to me because when you look at his career and the embodiment of it, and I had a really good boss one time talk about how the National Football League begins their Hall of Fame arguments when, you know, they've got the writers, we're going to bring up a name, what are you going to say? And the one line, and I think Peter King said it, is, can you write the history of this sport without putting this person's name in that book? And if the answer is yes, well, then they're not a Hall of Famer. But if the answer is no, well, then you have to put them in the Hall of Fame. You have to put Rod Brindamore's name in the book of the National Hockey League and professional hockey just for how he changed everything with his take a look at – I know you saw him with the shirt off, Josh, and I know that you two have comparable physiques, but he changed the way that players prepare and how they go about their off-season workouts and then how they go about taking care of themselves in the season. He and Brett Hedekin and Gary Roberts, those guys were at the front line of that. Then he's a hell of a player, one of the best two-way players, one of the best face-off men in the history of the league. And I know that others have compiled more points in games, but you take a look at what Rod did in his playoff appearances. When the money was on the table, he showed up to play. And it's to me, again, I don't want to use the word joke because that then ruffles feathers, but it's insane to me that he has to buy a ticket to the Hockey Hall of Fame that he just doesn't.

0: Earlier this decade, some of the same headlines seem familiar regarding when he purchased the Hurricanes in the first place. We got a robust following, especially this hour, in the Pacific Northwest. He's the owner of the Portland Trail Blazers. What would be your message to those in the NBA that don't know much about Tom Dundon and specifically Blazers fans?
1: He is singularly focused on doing everything he can to win. Like, that's it. I mean, that's what, and for him, the periphery is just that. But I get it. And look, the NBA media is way different than the NHL media when it comes to covering things and things that go on. But Tom is one of these guys where if you're talking to Tom Dundon, he doesn't need flowery stuff. He doesn't need bluster. He just, give me the fact. Tell me why you want to do this. Tell me why we should do this, or tell me why we're not doing this. And that's it. There's no time for the fat. Just cut it off. Give him what he wants to hear. And then you process the decisions from there. So if it leads to a championship, look, I know that, and you and I both know, feathers get ruffled when anything gets changed. And sometimes the stories that get out are not the whole story. It's who manicures the story to get out and what they want it to be. So in that situation, he's just focused on winning. That's all he cares about, is winning and doing the best without doing anything that's unnecessary. And that's the best way I can put it.
0: Post-championship celebrations, they're always moving because dreams are being realized right before your eyes. But that's especially true with hockey because there's a significance to holding up that trophy that you don't get with other trophies in sports. You don't touch it as a kid, and then you see the faces of the players when it's just coming towards them. And the fact that the captain gets it first, and none of this happens until there's a post-game handshake between the teams. What moment or image being on that ice in Vegas or in that locker room or on that plane where there weren't nationally televised TV cameras to capture, do you imagine is going to stick with you the rest of your life, Mike Maniscalco?
1: The plane ride back. So it's a charter flight. Josh, I know that you have your own chartered plane now doing the show that you have, part of the deal. So there are card tables, and there's, you know, there's captain's tables and things like, you know, there's not assigned seats on these charters, but as the year moves along, they become assigned seats, right? The Stanley Cup is sitting right on the captain's card table with Jordan Staal and, you know, Sebastian Aho. That's their seats and who they play cards with. And nobody's playing cards. And there's a moment about 90 minutes into the flight. I'm sitting in the aisle, and I'm staring at the Stanley Cup the whole flight, right? It's you know, quote Rudy, you know, these eyes have never seen it. You know, it's one of those things where you're like, it's even better in person. And I've seen the Cup a few times, but this is different when it's in that situation. And I looked up, and about half the team, maybe more, they're all just gathered around the Cup, like what you said, like little kids. And they're staring at it, and they're pointing at names, and they're like, oh, and they're, you know, it's the kind of like you could see them melt back into, man, I want to win this thing when I'm a little kid. You know, they won it a million times in their driveway or the frozen rink behind the house or, you know, wherever they were playing pickup hockey or whatever that is. They're all just sitting there staring at it. And, you know, we're talking about grown men, guys in their 30s, and, you know, Jordan Staal, who's played and just at a phenomenal level. And, you know, it's his 14th year with the Carolina Hurricanes, and to be a part of that. And you just see him looking at it, and they all had this look of like a little kid staring at the Stanley Cup for the first time. And this look, we did it. And that to me is the one moment that I'll take with me. And there are actually a couple of photos. The team photographer was on the plane. There are a couple of photos of that. You can see it that have gone out. Cause you know, social media, there's really nothing that's a secret anymore, Josh, but that was the one thing for me, like that private moment that was not open to the public, to see them looking at the trophy the way that they were. It's just, that's the thing that hits home. And I think that's why this trophy is different. And it's no disrespect to the other sports whatsoever, but this is the hardest trophy to win in pro sports. And then when you see these guys around it, you know, I imagine the guys are like that with the Vince Lombardi trophy, probably World Series trophy, you know, the Commissioner's trophy, sure, maybe the Larry O'Brien in the NBA, possibly. But this is different. This thing is sizable. It's 35 pounds. It's, you know, it's what, 3.5-4 feet tall. It's just something where you see it, and the names of the past champions are on there. And now you're like, guys are looking to see Wayne Gretzky's name. I know they're doing that. Well, they're the Oilers. It's great.

0: regrets. Like, those are the things that happened, and that's the moment for me behind the scenes. There are a lot of hugs and a lot of stuff when you meet up with people afterwards, but that's the one for me that that I'll take with me. And then I'll go back to Rod Brind'Amour. Let me stump for him for another minute. We're on the ice. You know, he's got to get back in the locker room and, you know, take part in that celebration. And he comes up to me. I just talk. That's all I do. And he goes, this is why he's special. He makes everyone feel a part of it. He goes, you're a big part of this to me. I'm looking to make sure, you know, the player isn't behind me or one of those things. And I'm like, no, you're the big part of this. You made all of this happen. And that's to have that moment with him. You know, I'll take that one with me till to eternity. That's just how special it is. And to answer another question, but you haven't asked it, you have an idea of how good it's going to be, right? This moment. And you get ready for it. You play it over in your head. And then it happens, and it's about 5 million times better than what you anticipated it to be.
1: Mike Maniscalco is with us, voice of the Carolina Hurricanes. Let's push things forward in a way you're going to get annoyed by. A credit to general manager Eric Tulsky. The Canes, by my count, have all 12 of the forwards in the lineup on Sunday under contract and 5 of the 6 defensemen, and the exceptions of restricted free agent. Now that this group has the monkey off its back, how strong are its chances to run it back?
0: I mean, isn't that what the Florida Panthers did when they brought back everybody? But the one thing I'll say about this group, Josh, is especially the front office, and go back to Tom Dundon, they will kick the tires on every player who's available. Seeing I'm a team employee, I'm not going to speak to who's out there and the rumors that you've heard or who wants out. But this team will look to do whatever they can to make themselves better, to make sure that they can run it back. Now, I think if they wanted to, they could easily re-sign Frederik Andersen and run back the same three goalies with Brandon Bussey and Pyotr Kochetkov. And I think the only thing with Alexander Nikishin, he's a restricted free agent, is term on what this deal is going to be, because he's not a typical rookie in the league. He's 24, 25. So how are you going to frame that? Like, how long is this deal going to be for him? Is it more of a bridge, or what happens with that deal? But if they want to bring everybody back, they absolutely can, because they have the cap space. And not only that, this group works really well together. So, you know, if it ain't broke, why would you try to fix it? When I look at that one angle, but at the same time, in sports, you constantly have to be improving. You can't just, you can try to run it back for a year or two, but this is a front office. I would not be surprised if they do take a big swing, because it was a big swing that everybody looked at and said, well, it didn't work out. In the end, is the reason why they won the Stanley Cup, because they add Keandre Miller with one of the draft picks they get in trading Mikko Rantanen into Dallas to get Logan Stankoven, who led the team in goals in the postseason. And oh, by the way, when they acquired Mikko Rantanen, they got Taylor Hall with him as well from Chicago to offset some money and move some picks around. So this is a team that's not afraid to take big swings. And that's how, and you covered this team for a while. There was a lot of years of irrelevance and, you know, a lot of years of having to overpay for middle free agents. Well, now this is a place that guys are going to want to come and play. So we'll see what they do. But that's actually a good question. I had somebody ask me earlier, they're like, so who's not here? And I'm like, well, if you take a look at the roster, it's pretty much everybody is here. It's what they want to do. So I will just leave it at that. I think that you've seen, and if you're around this area now, this is a different Hurricanes team. They might think about, and I know that I would have – not that my opinion on this matters, I'd have zero problem if they're saying we're going to run it back with the exact same crew for another year. I know that Rod Brind'Amour said specifically he doesn't mind it, especially if you win with a group. Why wouldn't you want to try to do it again with them? But this is a group, whatever their answers are this offseason, you'll see them make improvements in places. And this organization has never been this deep. And they've got young guys waiting in Chicago who they're trying to win a Calder trophy, which is the AHL title. They got young guys in Chicago who are trying to get in the National Hockey League, and there's no room at the end right now. So we'll see what this team does in the offseason, which is a very short offseason for the front office.
1: Mike, we met sometime in 2007 or 2008, and you were the pre- and post-game host for the Canes, and I was a high school badgering you just wanting to get in this business. Nearly 20 years later, you're an award-winning voice of a Stanley Cup champion, and you're on my show across 300 markets in Canada. I'm proud to call you a friend, and thank you for doing this. Enjoy the parade.
0: Oh, I absolutely will. I will have more sleep before the

0: parade than what I did before game six and clearly after game six.
1: Appreciate you. It's true. The first radio studio I ever walked in, Mike was doing a morning show in Raleigh from 5 a.m. to 9 a.m. each morning. It was a four-hour show that he co-hosted. And he said, hey, if you're interested in this, you can come drop by and hang out as long as you want. Maybe you can come by for the final hour or whatever. I show up at 4:50 in the morning and scare the bejeebies out of his producer, a guy named Chris. And I sit in there for 4 hours because just loved this so much. And, yeah, incredible guy. Super happy for the big rig, Mike Maniscalco and the Carolina Hurricanes. Also super happy because it's officially official. The United States has clinched Group D. So how does that change the team's approach to the Turkey match next week? Well, that's next on Westwood One Sports Night. International soccer's taking over the United States, and only DraftKings has you fully covered. 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
2: The U.S. men's national team is 2-0 for the first time since 1930. After an historic start, is it too early to dream of America celebrating its 250th birthday with a World Cup trophy? Westwood One Sports.
3: The U.S. Treasury quietly released its official financial report for 2025. It appears by its own numbers, the U.S. government seems insolvent. It's reported that the Treasury shows about $6 trillion in assets and over $47 trillion in liabilities. 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

0: Sports Night. Here's Josh Graham. From the Friday
1: to the Friday, there's a movie that was made before Oliver was born. And D-Day almost certainly hasn't seen it. It's based off a John Grisham book. It's called The Firm. And with Randy Newman's I Love L.A. playing right now, I'm reminded of a quote from the great Wilford Brimley, who caught Tom Cruise cheating on his wife doing some real intimate acts. Blank and such. Don't know if I could say a word that starts with an O in this exchange. And he's threatening to blackmail Tom Cruise. And the way he has these pictures of him doing the act. And he asks Tom Cruise to imagine a scenario. Imagine your wife goes down to the mailbox looking for some type of magazine, and instead she looks at these types of pictures that are intimate and like and unlikely of her to forget. You know what she finds, Mitch? She finds heartache, Mitch. Finds heartache, Mitch. The Baltimore Orioles were up 5-3 in the bottom of the ninth against the LA Dodgers.

0: Ryan Helsley, emphasis on hell, returned from the IL 2 days ago, allowed a home run on the first pitch, a home run on the second pitch, but was able to get out of it because you're up 5-1, won the game 5-3. He didn't get out of this one. Mookie Betts home run, two outs. You give up back-to-back walks. Ground ball, right side, Dalton rushing. Shout out to him, by the way. He has Mr. Rager as his walk-up music. Kid Cudi, banger. And Tyler O'Neill, of course, runners running on contact with two outs, for some reason decided, let's try to throw it to the plate. Isn't that fun? And our 21-year-old catcher, who's playing tonight because Adley Rutschman was hit with a pitch while running the first base yesterday, and they wanted to take precautions, even though they said he's okay. He was trying to do some sort of slap tag, even though the run had already scored. The ball got away from him, and the Dodgers scored a game-winning run. Heartache, Mitch. Heartache, Mitch. In order to lift morale, we ask this question. What is your level of belief in the U.S. men's national team after today? 310-840-4910. Because it's official. The United States has clinched Group G, and that Group D, and that is a significant break for the Americans. If you haven't been following, well, the U.S. won against Australia 2-0. They needed Turkey to either lose or tie. Many experts going into this tournament thought that Turkey was the best team in the group. And not only won't Turkey win the group, they're going to finish in the cellar of it. Despite getting tons of shots on goal, it lost to Australia last week. And tonight, Paraguay scored in the first 5 minutes, and that ended up standing up, even though Turkey nearly equalized in a minute or two before stoppage time. 1-0 in Santa Clara, Paraguay beats Turkey, and the U.S. owes a debt to Paraguay tonight. Here's why it's such a big deal. Now that the U.S. has clinched the group, Mauricio Pochettino should view next Friday's group stage finale against Turkey like a friendly. Christian Pulisic should get nearly 2 more weeks of rest. He sat today's match. You're not going to see him again next week. It would be malpractice if you do. But also, the same should be true for the 4 players with yellow cards on them. 3 yellow cards dished out in the match today. Chris Richards, Anthony Robinson, Flo Balogun, Tyler Adams, sit them all, and then those yellow cards wash away once the group stage ends and the knockout stages start. What a luxury this is. For the first time ever, the U.S., they win back-to-back group stage matches, their first 2 group stage matches, and the 3rd match is rendered meaningless. But there is this idea of instilling culture and trying to keep the ball rolling. Momentum versus rest. We had one of the leading voices on American soccer, J.P. Della Camera, who's been calling U.S. soccer and World Cup soccer for decades. He joined us earlier in the show, and here's what J.P. had to say about the United States trying to strike that balance now that they've clinched the group.
1: There's a fine line dealing with rest recovery, momentum, and yellow cards and injuries, and how much do you press it. When we were all talking yesterday, our group, I had said, I hope they sit Pulisic out because you can't risk him. If they're going to go far in this tournament, he has to play. And if he were to have played today and, let's say, tweaked it, maybe he's out 3 weeks, 4 weeks. He's out of the tournament. I don't think the USA can advance as far if Pulisic's not involved. I might change that based on the way I've seen them play, especially today when he didn't play, you know, and they got the win. But the games are going to be tougher to win, right? And in the group stage, you don't have to win. Once the U.S. gets past the group stage,

0: you have to win, right? And you have to win four games to get to the final. There's an extra game now because of the 48 teams. So I want Pulisic around for the long haul. I want Tyler Adams around for the long haul.
1: Makes sense. You sit everybody. And you have that luxury because you won your first two matches and Turkey did not handle its business by any means. It's a testament to the United States and how well they are playing right now. And because they win the group, goodness, you start dreaming. You start dreaming big. What is your level of belief in the U.S. men's national team after today? Not just the United States winning that match and starting 2-0, but now winning the group. Because the difference between the United States winning the group or finishing runner-up is that you get maybe Bosnia or Qatar in your first match. You know, the same Qatar team that Canada whacked 6-0 last night. That could be your first knockout stage opponent versus facing Egypt. Versus facing Belgium. Running into a team like that. That is not ideal. The United States is in a great position to make a run. Maybe win a couple of matches in the knockout stages. The last time the United States won multiple knockout stage matches, you got to go back to Dos Aceros and Landon Donovan's first World Cup team in 2002, 24 years ago. But that's now where the expectations probably should land, where the United States should be, should find a way to get to the quarterfinals where you haven't been in 24 years. The United States has officially clinched Group D tonight, and they should sit everybody, or at least Pulisic and the four yellow card players next Friday, because the way that the new yellow card policy works, yes, the yellow cards wash away after next Friday, but if you were to pick up a second yellow in the group stage match, well, you still miss the knockout stage game. And you absolutely, positively can't risk having that happen. Make sure if you haven't already, you're subscribed to the YouTube channel and to the podcast, searching Westwood One Sports Night. JP Della Camera, as you just heard, joined us earlier. You can find that full conversation we had with JP there on the YouTube channel. Our conversation with Mike Maniscalco, the voice of the Stanley Cup champion Carolina Hurricanes, will be up a little bit later on as well. It's where you can connect to the show, like and comment and subscribe. All of that helps with the algorithm. Apple Podcasts and Spotify is where you can go as well if you want to catch full shows in an audio format. 310-840-4910. However and wherever you're listening or watching, greatly appreciate that. An excellent win for the United States. They win their group. How big is too big the dream? How much belief do you have? 310-840-4910. In addition to answering that question and hearing from an all-time soccer great's opinion on that question, there is a golf star who made his presence known today at the U.S. Open. He's not in the lead. Wyndham Clark, he's established himself right now as the front runner heading into the weekend. But there's a star who announced himself that we think's going to win the whole damn thing at Shinnecock Hills. And that is next to Westwood One Sports Night.
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1: The U.S. Treasury quietly released its official financial report for 2025. It appears by its own numbers, the U.S. government seems insolvent. It's reported that the Treasury shows about $6 trillion in assets and over $47 trillion in liabilities. Add it all up, and it looks like the U.S. owes more than $130 trillion it doesn't have. If that were a family, they'd earn $52,000 a year, spend $73,000, and already be more than $1 million underwater. 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

0: 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Here's Josh Graham.
1: What's your level of belief in the U.S. men's national team after today? 310-840-4910 if you want in on Westwood One Sports Night. Zlatan Ibrahimovic seems to have some belief. Here's an exchange he had with Rebecca Lowe following the United States' win on Fox.
2: And I want one word from you. Can the U.S. win this World Cup, yes or no?
3: Yes.
2: Okay, Zlatan has spoken.
1: Can the United States win the World Cup was the question, and Zlatan gave you the emphatic answer. That studio crew has been very good so far in this cup. Creating a lot of buzz, that's usually a good sign for a studio crew. Rebecca is beloved by EPL fans. Alexi Lalas, colorful. Colorful's a good way to put it with Lalas. Can be a bit controversial sometimes. Thierry Henry, legend. Zlatan Ibrahimovic, legend. And they're not just names. They're names that say interesting things, and that's not always a given. In fact, while we're playing sound from the Fox TV crew, we probably should react to what Thierry Henry had to say too, because Thierry Henry, for those who are unfamiliar with his background, one of the great French soccer players of all time. But he should be taken very seriously in the context of the U.S. discourse because he played for an underdog World Cup champion French team. You might not associate the French with being underdogs in international soccer, because Mbappe and the World Cup win two cups ago. But there are lessons the Americans and the American soccer public should take from Thierry Henry, should take from

0: 1998. France missed the World Cup, didn't qualify in 1990 or in 1994. Qualified in 98, but they were automatic to qualify because it was hosted by the French that year. They were tournament hosts. Entered that tournament ranked 18th in the world by FIFA. He's now an analyst at Fox. They won the World Cup. And here was Thierry Henry drawing on his own experience when talking about the changes he's seen from the U.S. and following up from what Zlatan said, hey, they have a chance of winning the World Cup, kind of affirming that.
1: Although we didn't do and participate in 90 and 94, we did 98. Suddenly, when everybody starts to believe that you can, things can be done. But I want to go back to one thing that I heard. One thing only there. Mauricio Pochettino said, if you want to win the competition, before he would have said, let's see how far we can go. He said, if we want to win the competition, we need to have everybody, because the question was obviously not Pulisic being there. He said, if we want to win the competition, things have changed.
0: It's an astute observation. And that's, again, not some diehard soccer loon. That's Thierry Henry saying this about American soccer. And the United States is not the 18th ranked nation. They are hosting like the French were. ESPN's most recent power index had the U.S. ranked 9th among countries. They float somewhere around the top 10. If France can win it all in 1998, why not the USA in 2026? We've said it multiple times. We've said it several times on this show. 2026 has been the year of the impossible in American sports. It's been Indiana winning a national championship in football. It's been the Big Ten, who hadn't won a men's or women's basketball title since the year 2000, winning in both sports back-to-back days. UCLA and then Michigan. It's USA men's hockey winning their first gold medal since the Miracle on Ice 46 years ago and beating the Canadians in overtime to do it. It's Sam Darnold winning a Super Bowl in a rout. It's the New York Knicks. Go, New York, go, New York, go! The Knicks winning the NBA Finals. If all of those things are possible, and this year is only, it's not even halfway done, we're not even a full 6 months in, then why not us? Why not the U.S. men's national team? 310-840-4910. Who's with me? 310-840-4910. Shifting the conversation to golf. From the U.S. national team to the U.S.'s Open. The U.S. Open. Xander Schauffele should have been viewed as a favorite to win this tournament going into the week. And today he reminded the golf world why that is. At Shinnecock Hills, the Hamptons in New York. Birdies on three of the last four holes. Four under 66. Tied for second behind Wyndham Clark. The X-Man has been incredible in major championships of late. Since 2024, he has won the PGA Championship and the Open Championship, which means if he wins at Shinnecock Hills, he'll be one major away from golf's exclusive career slam club. Kind of like Scottie Scheffler is one away, trying to get that elusive U.S. Open this weekend before he turns 30 next Tuesday. Even though Xander hasn't won the U.S. Open yet, you could make a case that he is the most consistent in the

this major. He plays most consistently well in this major. Xander has never finished worse than 14th in 9 U.S. Open starts. And to further drive this point home, he has top 10 finishes in 8 of his last 10 major starts. He was terrific today. Xander, he also seems especially equipped to do well at this golf course. The story this week is how difficult it's going to play and how much of a nightmare it is. The last time the Open was at Shinnecock Hills, it was every bit that. It was difficult in 2018. Xander Schauffele participated. He was 23 years old. It was his second Open start. Finished tied for 5th. 23 years old, Shinnecock Hills, U.S. Open. The most comparable Open course that we've seen in recent years to what the players are facing this week probably is Pinehurst number 2, 2 years ago. That's when Rory had the collapse and Bryson DeChambeau ended up winning. Even though Pinehurst is a Don Ross course, the remodel that they did, it changed to more of a links course, kind of like Shinnecock. And Xander Schauffele finished 7th in that tournament. It's been strange. For those who love golf and have been following golf and following the majors specifically, it's been strange seeing how Xander Schauffele has flown under the radar this week. He had not one, not two, not three, but 4 golfers equal to or having better odds to win this tournament than him. Scotty was the heavy favorite. Then it's Rory McIlroy. Then it's John Rahm. Then Cam Young. With respect to the hashtag ProDeek, a product of the great Wake Forest golf family. Da-da-da-da-da-da-da-da, go Deeks. He has never won a major before. For him to have the same odds as Xander Schauffele at 19-1 is a slap in the face to Xander. And it's also crazy that Xander's fallen outside the top 10 of the world golf ranking. How does that happen? He sits at 12? You're telling me that there are 11 players in the world that should be ranked ahead of Xander Schauffele after what we just spelled out for you? He doesn't have a major win this year, but he does have a win on tour. And he has all the success in the majors. What are we doing? He was our pick to win on Wednesday. Feel even better about it with him going into the weekend. Since we have a minute to go through some of the leaderboard here at the U.S. Open. Personally not my favorite major because of how the courses they choose and how difficult they make it. This week hasn't been all that bad. Not going to crush them when you have some of the low scores that we've seen, including Colin Morikawa shooting 65 today, which I think it was the best score on the course today. Joaquin Niemann also shot 5 under. The problem is he shot 8 over in round 1. So don't think anybody had a better score than 5 under par. Those two shooting 5 under for today. Oh, do need to give a shout out to Tom Kim. Tom Kim is in that group 3 under par along with Xander Schauffele, Sam Stevens, who's been a really nice story, Matt Fitzpatrick, a past U.S. Open champion. That's the group. That's the quartet. That is 4 back of Wyndham Clark. If Wyndham Clark doesn't come back to Earth, he's going to win his 2nd U.S. Open title. But given how things generally work at Shinnecock Hills, you usually do fall back to Earth at some time. It's kind of surprising it didn't happen today. He was talking about being a zombie out there on the course because he played until the course darkened. And he was on 17, had 2 holes to finish up. And because he was the last group to play, he was going to be among the first the next day. That means he had to be up early and he had extra holes to do. And you had Shinnecock Hills to reckon with. For him to finish his 1st round and do so solidly and then shoot 1 under for the 2nd round, it's impressive.
for Wyndham Clark.

0: So, in terms of who wins this tournament, still feel pretty strongly in saying that it'll be a past U.S. Open champ or Xander Schauffele. And the reason why we put X-Man in that type of reverence, in a way we don't with Scottie Scheffler. Scottie, who's at even par along with Rory McIlroy, 7 shots back of the leaders, is because Scottie's worst major performances have been at this tournament, while Xander Schauffele's best performance have been at the U.S. Open. Just hasn't ended up winning the Open. Think that he can. Excited to watch it this weekend out at the Hamptons. We have 1 hour left at the program. Whoa! And we have bets to place, you guys, including one for the College World Series that's going to surprise you. Probably going to surprise you. And those bets are next on Westwood One Sports Night.
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0: 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This is Retire ATL with Aaron Vincent and Matt Decker.
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2: 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My name is Mark Owens. Having a good conversation over the past couple of weeks about the power of a Roth conversion. And you made the comment about a next generation of Roth. Are we talking about the next generation, the upcoming, the millennials that are of Gen X, or are we talking like a next generation of a Roth where there's more opportunity with it, Matt?
3: It's a Roth 2.0.
2: Roth 2.0.
3: Mm. No, it's not a Roth 2.0.
2: It's a new software.
3: It's like the next generation of Roth. No, what we're talking about is a lot of people, we told the story last time about electing the spanking.
2: Mm-hmm.
3: You know, the spanking versus the grounding.
1: Get
3: doing a Roth conversion is like electing the spanking instead of the grounding. It hurts, but then it's over. You've got that money over the tax fence. It can now grow tax-free. It can be used tax-free. It's a great place to have risk because when you take risk, you should earn a larger return, and you want to earn those bigger returns in the account that only you have access to. If you're earning those big returns in the account that Uncle Sam has access to, you know, that's kind of a bummer. So why not do it in your Roth? But we did make the comment, I think Aaron made the comment, about even if doing a Roth conversion was just neutral, like it didn't really benefit you, but it also didn't hurt you. It was just a net neutral situation. The benefit to the next generation, your next generation, your kids, your grandkids, is huge. Because if you do Roth conversions now, you're electing to pay the taxes, and those dollars get passed on tax-free. Mm. And they can actually be kept tax-free for up to 10 years. So we should probably spend some time, Aaron, and just highlight the SECURE Act,
1: yep,
3: which has nothing to do with being secure.
1: It should be called the INSECURE Act.
3: The INSECURE Act, yeah. Or the Take More of Your Money Act letting you know that's what we're doing.
1: It's the Let Me Make This Sound Good for You While It's Bad for You Act.
3: Yeah. We would never touch tax rates.
1: Oh, yeah.
3: But we will get more in taxes.
1: So several years ago, there was some legislation that came out called the SECURE Act. Lots of things in there. I would consider, you know, I would encourage you to do a little research on it. One of the things buried deep in there is the new requirement for if you inherit an IRA account
3: from a non-spouse,
1: right, or IRA or 401k or SEP IRA or simple IRA, any tax deferred investment account, the taxes have not been paid yet on those accounts. Which that's where the bulk of Americans' wealth is, mm-hmm, in those kind of accounts. If you inherit that, again, it's a good point, not from your spouse, but if you inherit from a father or a mother or a grandparent, aunt, uncle, or anything like that, there's a whole new set of rules that says if you inherit that tax-deferred IRA, as an example, you have to spend it down in a 10-year period of time. It used to be, before the SECURE Act, you had your entire life expectancy, like into your mid-80s. If you inherited that IRA when you were, say, 55, you had about 30 years plus to spend down that IRA.
3: And the reason that's important is because when you spend down that IRA, you have to pay taxes on those dollars at your tax rate.
1: That's right. That's exactly right. So you inherit the tax obligation as well as the account. It just comes with it kind of inherently. It should be obvious, but maybe it's not. Well, the problem with that is, you know, in this example, let's say you're 55, you're probably in your best earning years ever.
3: Like, probably.
1: You know, those next 10 years, 55 to 65, generally speaking, are your best earning years. And let's

0: brackets didn't go up, but somehow your taxes went up.
1: By a lot.
0: Like, your income went up by 50%. That's a lot more taxes.
1: And it gets poured in on top.
0: Right.
1: Your first $100,000, if Aaron is this person we're talking about and he's making $100,000 a year, you get to start at the 0% bracket. You get to work your way from the bottom up through the brackets.
0: Right.
1: It's a progressive tax system. So it's like the first dollar he makes, he pays no tax on, but the 100,000th dollar that he makes, he actually pays the most tax on. Mm-hmm. If he has to recognize an additional $50,000 of income, it doesn't start at the 0% bracket and work its way up like his W-2 income does. It starts on top of the $100,000 he already made.
0: Yeah.
1: They are the highest taxed dollars that he will have, and you may not even want to take those dollars. It doesn't matter.
0: And so that is the SECURE Act, or at least that portion of it that we're talking about. There's a lot more to it. We're definitely not doing the whole thing justice, but that's where you find it. Now,
1: it's the largest piece of tax legislation that's been written in, I think, my lifetime.
0: It's huge. And somehow they had that kind of scale of news fall right under the radar. Yep. I mean, very few folks were even aware of that. I think it was the late teens when it came out. So there's that. Now, on the flip side, here's the good news. The same is true. If you inherit a Roth IRA, well, let me back up. Let's say that your father, your mother, whoever you inherited this $500,000 from, they went ahead and did Roth conversions when they were in their retired years. They took money out, paid tax on it, got the money over the fence as we're talking about it. And now that IRA, even though they paid tax on it, it's got some growth. And now it's grown back. It's $500,000 again. We're just going to say the earnings and the returns were enough to get back to $500,000 after they paid the tax bill over time. So you inherit $500,000 of a Roth now. Well, you inherit the benefits of the Roth. Just like you inherit the curse of the IRA, the tax-deferred reality, you inherit the benefits of the Roth. So you do not realize any additional taxable income when you withdraw from that Roth.
1: Not only that, but you can keep those dollars in Roth status.
0: That's true.
1: And continue to earn tax-free interest for another 10 years if you inherit a Roth account.
0: Yeah. So there's no immediate 10-year window that opens right then and there. You've got 10 more years. So you can delay it 10 years, and everything in there is tax-free. So obviously, the bulk of this conversation and the bulk of the work that we do is for our clients and for their retirement and for their income, because a lot of folks are asking the question, can I retire? Mm-hmm. Can I even afford to? Mm-hmm. You know, don't talk to me about inheritances until I know that I can afford to retire. But there comes a point in our clients' lives, they start to ask, they start to see the compounding effect of a well-built, well-managed portfolio. And they begin to see, like, oh, I thought I was going to be just sort of dealing with an ever-declining portfolio.
1: I'm going to be landing this plane on fumes.
0: That's exactly right. That's what everyone expects in retirement. And can I squeeze out just enough to not run out of money before I die? And I understand why. You know, it's a scary, it's an intimidating kind of decision to make. But the reality is, when you're managing a portfolio well, and when you are managing an income distribution model throughout retirement well, for most of our clients, their portfolio doesn't decrease. They're taking out income. They're living the lifestyle that they want. And their portfolio balance number is not going down. Often it's going up. And they begin to see the writing on the wall. You know, Einstein calls it the eighth wonder of the world, compounding interest, where, oh, if this continues and I die at 85, I'm still going to have $2 million left. Well, if your kids inherit $2 million in an IRA, they get all that we just described. However, if they inherit that in a Roth, they get all the benefits of the Roth too. And so this idea of Roth conversions isn't just for your retirement income. It's also for next generations. And so it's a big one. So if this is interesting to you, if you didn't know some of this, if you have questions, if you think what we're saying is wrong, I would love for you to call us out. I love this discussion. Give us a call, 770-741-0120.
1: It's also a lot more than just the next generation. We talked about, you know, inheriting the Roth versus inheriting the IRA and just the huge difference that that comes with from a tax standpoint. But so many people fail to realize that some of that also shows up in your own life, right? Because if Aaron inherits an IRA account, the government says, hey, you have to start spending that account down, and you've got 10 years to exhaust that account. You got to start spending it. Well, guess what? They do the same thing to us on our own tax-deferred accounts. It has nothing to do with the SECURE Act. It's called your required minimum distribution. You got a bunch of money in a 401k, SEP, simple 403b, TSP, IRA account. You get to the age of 73. It depends on when you were born, but for most of you listening, it's going to be the age of 73. You get to the age of 73, and Uncle Sam shows up, and he knocks on the door, and he says, hey.
0: It's time.
1: It's time. You see that big account over there that you have?

0: haven't touched for all those years where you were working. You were diligently working and saving, and you grew that account balance. Thank you so much for doing that. Thank you so much for growing that account balance, because a large portion of that is mine.
1: Mm-hmm.
0: And
1: I'm
0: the
1: coming for it.
0: And the ride is over. No longer do you get your tax deferral without any of the hooks. The hooks are here. And I need you to start spending that account. Whether you spend it on your lifestyle, whether you need it or not, I don't really care, Uncle Sam. Whether you need it or not, I don't care. But you're going to start withdrawing from that account so that I can tax those dollars. That's required minimum distributions.
1: I've been a silent partner in this retirement of yours all this time. I'm no longer silent.
0: No longer silent. It's time to start spending that account, and I'm going to collect my fair share mm-hmm. of those taxes. Now, you may disagree that it's not fair, and I might agree with you.
2: Right.
0: But Uncle Sam doesn't care. It's his fair share because he writes the rules, and what he says is fair.
1: Yep.
0: The tough part in that situation for me is there are so many people that make it to the age of 73 and have no plan for their required minimum distributions. They don't need it. They don't want it. Every single year you call and you're like, it's time for my RMDs. What even are they this year? Got to do it. Don't want to do it. And you're upset about it. And I understand why you're upset about it, but it actually doesn't have to be that way. With the right plan, if you were working with us, we would make sure that that was not your reality, because it doesn't have to be your reality. If you have a thoughtful Roth conversion strategy in place, you should be able, like if you came to us in your early 60s, mid 60s, shoot, we had some clients that came into the office last week that were both 68. They had several million dollars in an IRA. They still have time to put together a thoughtful Roth conversion strategy so that by the time they get to age 73, their RMDs are either non-existent or manageable. Because if you do Roth conversions on your IRAs, your SEPs, Simples, 403Bs, TSPs, 401Ks, if you get those dollars converted into Roth, there are no required minimum distributions on your Roth accounts. And you retain total control over those accounts. No one's showing up to the door, knocking on it, saying, the ride is over. It's time for me to get my fair share. You get to decide when you pay Uncle Sam his fair share. And I would just encourage all of you, if you're listening to this and you're thinking, you know, I've got these qualified accounts, I've got this IRA, I haven't done really any tax planning on it, you know, I have a small Roth, but I haven't done any conversions. If you are under the age of 73, we have to talk. We have to.
2: Yeah.
0: Or you have to talk with someone. Look, maybe you don't like us. That's, I would say, if you don't like us, why are you listening? You know, you can change the channel. But you're still here. So yeah. I assume that you do like us. You have to talk with us. We have to get this right. Getting this right is a high six-figure impact for you. That's what we see on average. And it's a huge impact to the next generation. 770-741-0120. 770-741-0120. And let me tell you why this matters. Because if you do get to age 73 and you then decide, I want to start doing some Roth conversions, well, guess what? Uncle Sam doesn't care. He's still knocking at the door. He's going to force you to take your required minimum distribution and pay the tax on it. And if you want to do a Roth conversion, you're going to have to do it after you already do your RMD, which means you're going to be paying more tax than you actually need to pay. Every Roth conversion that you do before age 73, think of that as you taking RMD dollars off the table. You're saying, Uncle Sam, no, you don't get to touch these dollars once I hit 73. And the more that you leave in that account, the more Uncle Sam comes knocking, mm-hmm. looking for his fair share.
1: Now, somebody out there is thinking, guys, what are you talking about? I am not going to have any problem if when I turn 73, someone calls and says, hey, guess what? You got to start spending more money. You're thinking, great.
2: Great problem.
1: I want to travel more. I want to spoil my grandkids. I want to buy a boat. We're not talking about that. What we're talking about is the reality of what that means for you in taxes. Sure, who doesn't want to have a forced pay increase, right? But this is a cascading problem beginning, because when you're forced to take those RMDs out, it is invariably kicking you into a new reality from a tax perspective. Now, it's possible that your other income, so Social Security income, or if you have an annuity, or if you have a pension, or any other income that you're, if you're getting, if you're taking money out of CDs for that matter, you're paying tax on that. All these things, you know, accumulate into your total income for the year to pay taxes on. And the reality is that you could find yourself in tax brackets where now more of your Social Security is being taxed, Or I could mention a dozen other kind of ripple cascading effects from this. So it's not just a, hey, you have to spend

0: more money now. It's you have to spend more money because I want more taxes.
1: Oh, and your Medicare premium just went up by 200% mm-hmm. because now you're in an IRMA bracket exactly. because your RMD kicked on.
0: That one deduction that you're still getting, guess what? It's gone now because it's all means tested. And so your means have increased because your income increased. So now we want even more. So it's this, if you find yourself in that cascade of tax consequences, it is very difficult and very expensive to get out of.
1: Let's take it one step further. You have your RMD. Where does it go? Let's say that you're not going to spend it, but you're not upset about it. You're like, yeah, I hate my RMD. You're not one of those people. You're just like, I got my RMD. I'm not going to spend it. Where's it going to go? Where's it going to show up? Come on, Aaron.
0: You're asking me.
1: Yeah, I'm asking you. Where's it going to go?
0: Where's your RMD going to go?
1: You're going to take your RMD, but you're not going to spend it. Where are you going to put it?
0: Oh, yeah. You're just going to put it in savings or your checking account. You're just going to sit there.
1: It's going to sit there. Most people put it in, they're going to earn interest on it.
0: Yeah, money market or who knows what, but not much.
1: Might put it on a brokerage account.
0: Maybe, yeah.
1: The problem is that RMD is taxable forever.
0: Yeah. Yeah.
1: It's taxable for, it's not just taxed that one time. Let's say you got a $100,000 RMD. You pay the taxes on that $100,000, but then I'm asking, where does it go after that? If you don't spend it, it's going to show up in some account that's going to earn interest. And that $100,000 RMD is not just taxed the one time. It's now taxed forever for the rest of your life because it's earning interest, and that interest is taxable every single year.
0: This is big. Let me give a quick example. This is really important. So your RMD is $100,000. That's a big one, but hey, it could be. And
1: we had some clients in the office yesterday, $250,000 RMD.
0: Yeah.
1: So $250,000 RMD.
0: Wild. So let's say it's $100,000. Okay. Take that money out. Uncle Sam says, I want mine. Let's say you got to pay them $25,000, 25%. Just easy math, quick numbers. Now you have $75,000 left. You don't need it because you're not used to getting that RMD. You're getting income from somewhere else. So you're like, well, maybe we'll go on a trip. Okay, fine. You still have $60,000 left. Where are you going to put it? To Matt's point, you're going to put it in some kind of CD, some kind of money market.
1: A brokerage account.
0: Brokerage account. It's going to generate returns or interest. Let's say it's a 5% interest. Well, guess what? That 5% is now taxable. And it's a cascading effect where for the rest of your life, you've already paid tax on it. You paid the tax on the RMD. What was left, it's already been taxed, now is a new tax engine for you. Why would you sign up for that? Why would you not at least consider and calculate a Roth IRA conversion strategy, whether it's for your own income, whether it's for your inheritance to your next generation, whether it's for these topics here? There are a lot of different ways and reasons in math to justify a good Roth conversion strategy.
1: Juxtaposed to doing it the right way, you say you're 65 years old, you don't wait till 73. You say, I'm going to take that $100,000 RMD that I know is coming in the future, and I'm going to do a Roth conversion today. It's the same thing from a mechanical standpoint. You're going to pay the same amount in taxes. The only difference is you get to put it in a Roth account now. Instead of being in a brokerage account or a taxable account, it's now in a Roth account. All that interest is tax-free for the rest of your life, and it gets inherited tax-free, and it can stay tax-free with your beneficiaries for another 10 years
0: yeah.
1: versus I'm going to wait, I'm going to do nothing, I'm going to let Uncle Sam knock on the door and tell me it's time to take money out of my account. It's going to go into my brokerage account, earn interest, and I'm going to pay taxes forever. Not only am I going to pay taxes, but then when it passes on to the next generation, they're going to pay taxes. I'm telling you, if you haven't done this work, you have to do this work. You just have to.
0: If your advisor is not telling you this story and encouraging you to at least consider this, I'm going to submit to you, there's only two reasons I can think of top of my head. There may be more, but two reasons why even just a decent financial advisor wouldn't bring this up. Number one, it's work. They don't want to do the work. It's calculations. It's kind of organizing your portfolio. And it takes effort. It takes work. It takes time. So maybe they're just lazy. They don't
1: want
0: to do
1: it. It's not a one-time decision. It might take years to do it.
0: Correct. Or number two, they don't want to do it because if you start doing Roth conversions, their fee goes down, or I should say their revenue goes down. Because in this example, if you have $1 million and you want to convert $100,000 to Roth, your advisor's charging you an annual management fee. Nothing wrong with that. It's the way it works. They're charging a fee on $1 million. If they advise
1: you— I don't want you to pay $30,000 in taxes.
0: Correct. Because I get to charge a fee on $30,000
1: right.
0: more. So if you take that money, pay the tax on it, now your account value that he or she is managing and charging you a fee for has just decreased. So now their revenue, the fee, is on a smaller amount of money. Well, that's backwards business for them. It may be in your best interest, but it's backwards business for them, and they don't want to do it. Now,
1: there's a third option.
0: There are other options. Yeah, go ahead.
1: The third option could just be that they're ignorant. It's not the kind of business that they're in.
0: Yeah. Mm-hmm.
1: They're a money manager. They're not a planner. And if you're approaching or nearing retirement and you're working with a money manager and not a planner, you're going to miss this whole conversation.
0: Not only that, but if that's the case, what else are you missing out on?
1: Too much.
0: Too much.
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0: 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My name is Mark Owens. All right, gentlemen, let's talk a little bit about a Roth conversion, because it's not just in April that we think about tax strategies. It's all year long. We've talked a lot about Roth as a strategy to help us get ahead of our future taxes, but there could be a mistake in relying on too much math to decide what to do. Now, there is software that calculates the formula, and it depends on a list of assumptions like future tax rates, inflation, even how long you and your spouse may live. But those assumptions could be wrong. So as we get rolling here, what should retirees be thinking about beyond what a calculator tells them before deciding on a Roth conversion?
4: Right out of the gate with Roth conversions.
0: Let's go.
5: You know, when you assume.
4: What do you do?
5: What does that
4: mean?
5: What happens?
4: What? Tell us.
0: Gosh, the floor is yours.
5: It escapes me. I forgot what the saying is.
0: All right, I'll chat GPT.
5: It spells something.
0: Well, don't make an assumption.
4: Makes you foolish?
5: Yeah, it makes you foolish. That's exactly what it is. Assumptions aren't good.
4: We should probably explain a Roth conversion.
5: Yeah. Matt, what is a Roth conversion?
4: I'm glad that you asked, Aaron.
5: Yeah.
4: You know, we do these educational workshops all over the Atlanta metro area, and there's a huge section in that presentation that we do that talks about Roth conversions. And for months, I was just kind of powering through that, thinking that kind of everybody in the audience knew what a Roth conversion was. And I was wrong about that. And so, you know, at one point, someone graciously raised their hand and just said, hey, can you explain a Roth conversion for me? And I'm so glad that they did. And they stopped me because I realized that there's a lot of people that don't actually know what a Roth conversion is. And so we should probably talk about that before we get into the details on what the calculator says. There are some of you out there right now that don't realize that you can do a Roth conversion right now.
5: Someone out there just said, well, I can only do $8,000 a year.
4: Right.
5: So this doesn't count for me.
4: Or
5: it's not enough.
4: Or they said, well, I make too much money to do a Roth conversion.
5: Right.
4: Both of those things would be incorrect. So if you have an IRA account, maybe you rolled over a 401k into an IRA, maybe you've been building up an IRA over a series of years, but if you've got an IRA account, you can at any point in time decide that you want to pay the taxes on that account today at today's rates and simply move that money from an IRA into a Roth IRA. Pay the taxes now. Doesn't matter how much money you make. doesn't matter

0: how much of a conversion you want to do, you know, the limits don't apply. The income limits and the contribution limits don't apply. So if you got $1 million in an IRA and you say, hey, over the next 5 years, I want to get all of that $1 million into Roth status, you can do that. You can convert $200,000 a year for 5 years, pay the taxes, and now it is in a Roth account. So that's a Roth conversion. Simply electing to pay the taxes today at today's rates on your IRA dollars and move those dollars into a Roth account. Now, I guess the question, Aaron, is should you do that?
1: Right. Well, and there are a lot of misconceptions, even if you've got that part down. Those are some big details to understand, and I'm glad you clarified that. But even if you have that understanding, I mean, we had somebody in our office recently. We were discussing Roth conversion. He's like, guys, I've been doing the math. It just doesn't make sense to me. And it took us a while, you know, to kind of understand where he was coming from. But in his mind, he was only getting a tax benefit on what he rolled over, or I should say, in what he converted. So, you know, in his mind, since it has the term IRA after it, Roth IRA, the mistake that he was making was, you know, in your example, if you converted $500,000 over time, he made the error, as many people do, that that $500,000 would be now tax-free, but all the growth over the years, the $500,000 plus all the returns he got year over year over year, puts him in the same category, you know, because all those returns are going to be taxable and he's kind of back in the same category. So the math that he was doing was just incorrect. It's so common. There's, I don't know, half a dozen different pitfalls you can fall into, assumptions you can make that would make the math be way wrong on these things. And so it's really important to have clarity on these things. I referred to a Roth conversion as getting money over the fence. It's something
0: the tax fence.
1: Yeah, the tax fence. Because once you get that money over the fence, to your example, Matt, you're on this side of the fence with your $1 million IRA. Everything is taxable.
0: Every time I touch it, every time I take money out, I pay ordinary income tax.
1: And the earnings
0: on that IRA.
1: As it grows and earns more, as the investments return and it grows to $1.5 million, you've got $1.5 million now on this side of the fence. It's all taxable. However, when you take a portion out, pay the tax on it, convert it to a Roth IRA and get it over the fence, now that money that you've converted and all of the growth and the gains in perpetuity is all tax-free.
0: So you're saying if you convert that $500,000, you get it over the tax fence. Now it's on the other side of the fence and it grows from $500,000 over the next 10 years to $1.5 million maybe. That'd be some good growth over 10 years. Let's say that it happens. You're now saying that since I got that initial $500,000 over the tax fence, I paid the taxes on the $500,000, just because it grew to $1.5 million, it's all still tax-free.
1: Exactly.
0: And that's why people consider Roth conversions.
1: That's why it's so powerful. It's not just the money that you move over the fence, but all the gains that come from it in perpetuity. And so now you talk a lot about income planning and tax planning and future sort of where you're going to get your paychecks from in your 60s, 70s, 80s, 90s. Well, when you've got a pool of money that is growing tax-free, and as you dip into that, you are not paying income tax on that income, now you can actually do some planning that doesn't have a giant question mark by it of, well, how much of this income do I get to keep and how much must I give Uncle Sam? Now we have some money over the fence that the math is very simple. Every dollar you take from that bucket is always going to be tax-free. It doesn't matter what income tax rates do in the future, who's president, what interest rates are. It doesn't matter. It's all over the fence. And so that's a very powerful tool. Now, how much you should do, when you should start, that requires some very fine, you know, kind of calculating and conversations and
0: it's different for everyone.
1: Awareness. It's different for everyone. Exactly.
0: I would say that of all the things that you could be exploring, let's say that you're getting close to retirement. You know, maybe you're in your late 50s, early 60s, you're considering retirement and you've done a great job saving. You've built up a big 401k. Maybe you have some IRA accounts, 403Bs, TSPs, maybe a SEP or a simple. You've got a lot of money sitting in those. Those would all be considered tax deferred accounts. Yep. You haven't paid any tax on that. You made a handshake deal with the government. Not all that money is yours. A portion of it is Uncle Sam's. How much? It depends on what the tax rates are when you take that money out. You don't know how much is yours versus how much is Uncle Sam's. You know how much it is today if you decided to just do it all in one fell swoop, but nobody decides to do that. You don't actually know how much is yours. If you would just key in on that one piece of the picture, that one slice of the pie as it relates to retirement planning, how much money should I have in the different tax buckets, tax deferred, taxable, and tax free? And how should I be spending those accounts down in order to have the most money I can spend in retirement and pay as little in tax as possible? If you just get that one thing right, we're talking easily. In our experience, our average client that comes in and goes through that process, we're talking high six-figure impact on what they save in taxes over the course of their retirement and how much they can actually spend or leave behind to their kids. It

0: depends on what their goals are, right? Either you're going to spend it or you're going to leave it behind to the next generation. A high six-figure impact is our experience of the average client that comes through our office in getting that slice of the pie right. And if you haven't done it, which I'm just going to tell you, most of you haven't done it, because almost every single person that comes into our office doesn't have the right answer to that question. How much money should I have in each of the three tax buckets? And how should I be withdrawing from those tax buckets to maximize my income or get as much income as I can without paying more to Uncle Sam than I have to? No one this year has come into the office and had that equation right.
1: No.
0: They've all had it wrong, or they've had misconceptions about it, or they didn't even know that it was possible.
1: Right.
0: If you get that one thing right, high six-figure impact is our experience in what people see in and through retirement. And I would just encourage you to call us and go through that process. We do it complimentary. You know, we don't charge you for it. We'll show you exactly what you can expect from an income standpoint, from a tax standpoint, and how you can get your ducks in a row. All you got to do is give us a call, 770-741-0120, 770-741-0120, or you can go to retireatlradio.com.
1: This topic is huge. It's just too easy to get sucked into the vortex of returns and performance and markets. And I love that conversation. Hey, I love the idea of building portfolios that perform well, that get good returns. We talk all the time about how one of our main goals on the performance side of our portfolios is to do our best to beat the benchmarks while taking less risk. So I love that. However,
0: the same or better returns with less risk.
1: Correct.
0: That's kind of the name of the game.
1: That's exactly right. But it's too easy to get sucked into that because there's always news to distract us about that. I mean, you know, recently there's all this talk about the IPO coming up, right? SpaceX. And like, there's so much marketing towards this thing. And should you buy SpaceX? Should you not? I don't know. But, you know, we can have that conversation. But my point simply is those headliners take away from the importance of if a retiree gets right what Matt just said, meaning if you can do the planning to say, I know how many dollars each month when I'm retired. Let's just say that your retirement income need or desire is $15,000 a month. And you say, I know, I've done the math, I've done the tax analysis, I've done all of the calculations to know that in order to get this as efficient as possible, I need this much of that $15,000 to come from my IRA. I need this much of that $15,000 to come from my Roth. And I need this much of that to come from Social Security or brokerage or annuity or whatever else you have. If you have that calculation right and you can manage a portfolio to that and reassess it every year as tax laws change and as tax income tax brackets change, if you get that right, it is so much more powerful and influential on your portfolio than whether you got a 9 or a 12% rate of return. It moves the needle more, but so few advisors or retirees know how to do that math or know how to do that planning. On top of that, it's controllable. It's one of the few variables in the equation of retirement that you can control. You can't control what the SpaceX IPO is going to do.
0: Mm-hmm.
1: You don't know if it's going to be a good buy when it comes out or if you should have waited 6 months to buy it. You don't know how it's going to perform over the next 5 years, but you can control the amount of income, where it comes from, and how it's organized. And those things just, they're so significant, and yet we see every day in our office that they're so often overlooked. And that needs to stop. Call us, 770-741-0120.
2: 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As we're having a good conversation about Roth conversions here this weekend, I want you to go back to the cliche. And we did this a couple of years ago, and people still talk about a Roth conversion and the cliche that you made about this, which makes so much sense.
1: Yep.
2: So, Aaron, tell me, what is a Roth conversion like?
1: Spanking versus grounding.
2: I love this.
1: Who wants the spank and who wants to get grounded? I'll give you the context here. So, when I was a kid, and I think a lot of you out there can relate, you probably got in trouble a few times, and your parents probably punished you for it, you know, more than likely. And so I got to a certain point in my life, I don't know, it was probably 10 or 11, I would guess, maybe 12, where when I did something and I got caught, my parents actually gave me a choice.
0: You got caught?
1: Well, only a few times,
0: okay.
1: But there were a few. Where my parents gave me a choice, they said, hey, you're in trouble. You're going to pay for this. Mm-hmm. Now, we're going to give you the option, though. Do you want the spankings? My parents did not shy away from spanking me.
3: Yes, sir.
1: Or do you want to be grounded? You get to decide. And as a 10-year-old, you're stuck in this. That's a tough decision because at that age, spankings hurt.
0: Mm-hmm.
1: You know, they're intimidating. It's not fun. It's pain. And you do not want to say yes to that. Who in their right mind says, yes, that's what I want? But then you're left with this other option that is the long, drawn-out purgatory of watching all your friends
0: the slow death
1: go about their lives playing outside.

0: in the summertime, going to the pool, riding their bikes, playing basketball while I'm in my room reading or something. And that's terrible as well. It's terrible in its own right. But it didn't take me very long to realize that the spanking was a better deal.
1: Yeah.
0: It hurts. It's unpleasant. It's not fun. But you get to get it over with and get back out there with your friends and make a better decision next time. And so it's funny. We had someone come in our office. It's been a little while now. We've told this story before, but
2: it was the first time we told this story.
0: I told that story and I'm like, should I even tell? I mean, is this weird to talk about this? Like, do I talk about spanking on the radio? And we said, let's go for it. Well, somebody not long after that walked into our office, and before he even said hello, he's like, hey guys, I'm here for the spanking. And there were some current clients of ours. Their meeting was finishing up. We were in the waiting room talking. They heard it. They started laughing. They knew the story. They knew kind of the analogy. And so they laughed as well. But it's funny.
3: But the tenants next door, they were like, what kind of organization
0: is this? Signing up for spankings.
3: Client appreciation parties. What's happening?
0: But it's similar to, you know, the tax conversation, because a Roth conversion, you know, it's painful. You have to take money out of your account and you have to subtract part of it and give it to Uncle Sam and then be left with what's left over. And
2: which is what you're going to have to do anyway at some point.
0: Exactly right. But it takes a certain kind of way of thinking that you've got to come around to that says that's worth it.
1: Yeah.
0: I can stomach the fact that my account statement balance just went down because I paid a tax bill. But when you do the analysis, when you consider spanking versus grounding, you realize that's a better deal because you get to get back out there and you get to earn more. And those earnings get to accumulate in a tax-free bucket. And now everything is different. And a lot of people, unfortunately, just can't get there. They're not willing to even consider the short-term pain of what it would look like to write a large check to Uncle Sam, to the IRS, and they just avoid it. Yeah. And on top of that, you pile all the misconceptions and wrong assumptions and all that, and it just becomes this topic that is really so obvious that there's not really very, very few times do we have somebody in our office and just say, well, you know what, for you, Roth conversions, they're never going to make sense for you. In no amount and at no time should you do Roth conversions. I mean, that's...
2: It rarely happens.
0: It very rarely happens.
2: There's two things I want to add to this, Aaron, and that is, number one, I love how you paint the picture of it's over with, you get to get back out there, play with your friends, versus you're up in your room reading, which, you know, who likes to do that? But what that had me thinking of is sometimes, you know, my kids... Nowadays, I'm on the other side of the fence, and so are you, right? We're the parents now. Yep. Our kids get in trouble. They get grounded. One of the worst things I feel like as a parent is when one of my boys gets grounded for something, but it's not like all of a sudden their behavior improves, right? Mm-hmm. I mean, they're still the same kid. They're still struggling with the same issues. And I can't tell you how many times I've had one of them grounded, and in the middle of the grounding, there's something else that now I have to deal with. And it's like, well, what do I do now? Do I extend the grounding? Do I enforce more consequences?
0: Double down?
2: That's the same thing with your retirement.
0: Yep.
2: Because if you elect for the infinite grounding, right? Uncle Sam can change the rules at any time.
0: Yep.
2: You are totally subjected to whatever they say goes. If they decide to change the tax rates, guess who pays the price? The people who haven't elected the spanking. Mm-hmm. If they decide to all of a sudden implement a new rule that surcharges your Medicare premiums, guess who pays the price? Those who haven't elected the spanking. And so it's so much more than just getting your assets over the fence. It's almost like, you know, paying the price for that decision and being able to move on clean and not kind of being in purgatory where it's shifting sands and things, the rules can change and you don't actually know the punishment that you've signed up for. You don't know because it changes.
1: Yeah.
2: That's the first thing. The second thing
0: is... How long
2: am
0: I grounded for, Dad? I don't know. I'll tell you later.
2: Exactly. And I got to behave perfectly while this infinite grounding is going on. Otherwise, it just continues on in perpetuity. Nobody wants that. The second thing is once you do Roth conversions, it gives you the ability to take the right kind of risk in the right kind of vehicle. In a perfect world, if we could just wave a magic wand. And I know that there's some of you out there that you're like, Matt, don't talk to me about risk. I don't want any risk at all. Okay, well, if that's the case, we should talk. 770-741-0120. But there's others of you that you're perfectly comfortable with risk. So in the world where we can wave a magic wand, where should we have all of our risk when we're talking about investments? Like, where should the risk be contained, Aaron?
0: Yeah, well, in a perfect world, you're going to get more returns on your riskier investments.
2: You should. That's why you're doing it,
0: right? That's why you take the risk.
2: If you're not doing it, something's wrong.
0: And so if you're going to get bigger returns, I would like those returns to come in the vehicle that's giving me tax-free returns.
2: Exactly. So doing those Roth conversions can release some people who maybe have a harder time taking risk. maybe you do a

0: small Roth conversion, I don't know, $50,000, $100,000, and you've got a $50,000 Roth IRA, and you may be adverse to risk. But we can say, hey, why don't we just contain all the risk in this Roth account and hope that we get some big returns and it's tax-free forever? And if you want to be less risky, let's be less risky in the accounts that Uncle Sam still has his hand in. Mm-hmm. And that, even just getting that right, can have such a positive impact on your future retirement landscape. And it can just emotionally, it just feels better, right? I'm not taking risk so that Uncle Sam can get more of the pie. No, no, no. I'm going to take the risk in the account that only I have access to. And that just feels good.
1: That's right. And so we're talking about Roth conversions and the benefits of those in retirement income and taxes. And it's a huge topic. I would encourage anyone to reach out. Hopefully you call us, but definitely talk to somebody. You've got to get this part right.
0: Our experience is not many people talk about this.
1: No, it's true. Now, we don't have time right now, but we haven't even talked about the next generation benefit of a Roth conversion.
0: Right.
1: So we're talking about your portfolio, your income, your retirement during your life. Well, there are some terrible, egregious laws or really regulations that have come down the pipe, you know, in our government recently that really include taxation of inherited IRAs. And so if your next generation, you know, inherits your IRA, they are going to pay the taxes on it. They have the same handshake deal that you had into perpetuity.
0: In a short window, they're going to have to pay the taxes on it.
1: Yeah, it's egregious. But you convert to a Roth and you've got a building Roth kind of engine, and that benefits you and your next generation inherits that Roth, they also inherit the tax benefits of the Roth. So there are so many different ways to discuss this and so many different avenues that it's important. You've got to get this part right.
2: And that number is 770-741-0120. We have a representative standing by right now. Even this weekend, you got a lot going on. 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Call back first to next week. But if you're listening to this great conversation about Roth conversions and you're going, maybe a spanking is right for me, well, have a long-form conversation with the team at the Vincent Financial Group. 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And Craig, who works in the front office, he's told us before, y'all have received emails before or contact forms that just say spanking. 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
1: right.
2: Exactly what you mean. 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
2: 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Gentlemen, let's talk a little baseball here. Braves are doing something special right now. It is a fun time to be a Braves fan.
1: It's a fun season so far. A surprising one, too, if you ask me.
2: After what happened last year?
1: Yep.
2: 100% agree. So as we talk a little bit of baseball here, we had the opportunity to sit down with Christian Yelich. Now, you're going, why do you tease Braves and then bring on a Brewers?
1: Brewers.
2: Yeah. Brewers. But he makes a comment here that makes a lot of sense, not just in baseball, because I say it all the time. with the Braves, there will be peaks and valleys this year. And Christian Yelich talks about how, yeah, we see that in MLB as a player all the time.
5: Baseball is like series to series, right? Like if you sweep a team, everybody thinks that you're on top of the world. And 3 days later, if you get swept, everyone's like, oh, well, you're in a valley. And, you know, the sky's falling. And you just have to do your best to kind of just navigate both of those throughout the year and understand kind of what you're in for over the 6 months of, like, there's going to be a

0: a lot of that. Our group's been through it, and we've experienced a lot over the last few years together, and understand that things are going okay right now, but we've got 4 more months left, mm-hmm. and a lot can happen.
1: So peaks and valleys, and the Braves are going to see it now that we're into the summer. We're going to have some highs and some lows. We've had a really good start to the season. But you also see that for what you do every single day, Aaron Vinson. There are peaks and valleys in the market, in the economy. It's these conversations that you have all the time.
2: Absolutely. Look, you pay us, if you're our client, for us to answer the phone when you call. You know, and sometimes those are good things. Sometimes they're tough things. Sure, we build portfolios, and sure, getting better returns for less risk, and managing risk and planning income and mitigating taxes is all that's true. But the truth is, life happens, ups and downs, and you're going to need someone to call on when those things happen. Good luck getting AI to answer the phone when your spouse dies or whatever.
3: Or how about this? You ask AI, and I ask AI, and let's compare our answers. Because they're going to be totally different.
2: Yeah. AI is only as good as the inputs you give it. The outputs you get out are based on the inputs that you give it. And so, yeah, all that's true. Look, there are ups and downs in life. We all experience them. There are certainly going to be those in retirement. And we're there for you.
4: Yeah,
2: it's an honor. It's a privilege. You know, I listened to this Christian Yelich interview, and he also talks about, like, the chapters, the next chapter that's coming, and ups and downs, and also, like, moving on from things. And he was saying how, look, his baseball career is not going to last forever, and what's next. So all of those conversations, we love them.
1: And here's that clip, actually, of Christian Yelich talking about retirement and his next chapter.
0: I think I've played long enough that, you know, whenever the time does come that I do hang it up, I'll be pretty fulfilled in that, and realize I've gotten to, you know, live a dream for a long time, play a lot longer than I ever imagined. And I mean, I'm going to try to play as long as I can, but obviously there's going to be a day where you can't anymore. And I think whenever that day is, I'll realize that whatever my career ended up being, like, that was everything I had. I tried to pour myself into that, and really enjoyed these last few years because I realized it's not forever. And I do know how fast these seasons and the years go by. So I know that point will be here quick. I've enjoyed it. I've been blessed to play on some great teams. You know, I've had a lot of great memories from this chapter in my life. There'll be another chapter after baseball, and excited to see what that has too.
3: You know, that's a whole different animal than the world that most of us live in. Mm-hmm. There's a lot of people that love their job. You know, they're out there and they want to work as long as they can. And it's kind of like hanging on. You know, we work with a lot of airline pilots. They have forced retirement. Some of them get there and they're like, I don't really want to retire, but I have forced retirement at a certain age. A lot of people are not in that boat. They're like hanging on, you know, as they move up, you take on more and more responsibility. You get more and more stress. Work gets harder. You're competing against people who are younger and hungrier than you are. And I would just tell you, man, wouldn't it be nice to know if you've already done enough? You know, Christian was talking about how he felt like he'd done a good job in his career and he's ready for the next phase. Wouldn't it be nice to know if you've already done enough and if you could already enter into the next phase of your life, which is more, I'd say, retirement, but let's just make it about you get to work at what you want to work at. You don't have to work where you're forced to work because you need to make a certain income so that you can support a certain lifestyle so that you can retire when you want. If you were already there, if you had already done enough, already saved enough in order to retire when and how you want, and you could now pursue purpose and passion, and it didn't matter how much money you made, man, that's a great place to be. And so not everybody's in the same boat as the professional ball player who's just trying to, like, hang on as long as they can, doing that thing that they love.
1: As long as their body will let them.
3: Exactly. And I would just say, man, if you want to figure that out, you got to give us a call, 770-741-0120.
1: All right, one more clip from Christian Yelich. And big shout out to Christian for giving us the opportunity to sit down and have a conversation. This was from his home plate charity concert up in Milwaukee. And here he is. This isn't really affecting what we do or what you do, you know, with financial advisors and retirement strategies. This is advice that I think some adults need to hear for little league players.
0: Wherever you're at, you know, you think that's like the most important time, right? So if like you're 8, 9, 10 years old, 11, 12, like you think that game or that season or that moment in time is super important. Like I gotta get on this travel team, or I gotta make it to this college, or, you know, make this team. And you lose the joy of the game, I think, when you play for that, instead of just like enjoying playing with your friends, enjoy learning the game, understand that in the sport of baseball, there's going to be ups and downs. Like, no matter how good you are, even as a kid, you're going to have bad games, bad practices. Like, it's part of the sport of baseball. The quicker you understand that, and quicker, like, parents can understand that, like, it's a game of failure, you're going to have a lot of bad times. Like, we say it all the time, like, baseball is just messy. A baseball season's messy. So there's no point in, you know, stressing about that on a Saturday at a travel ball tournament when you're 10 years old. And, you know, there's no pro scout or there's no college scout that's going to go to that game and decide whether you're going to make it or not. And if they tell you that, they're lying.
4: Say it louder for the people in the back.
2: Please.
4: There's no scout at the 10U game. Stop going after the umpire with the bat. Good Lord.
2: Oh, man. That needs to be heard. We need to play that around the world.
4: So good stuff there from Christian Yelich. We appreciate him sitting down with us. 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
5: 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Vincent Financial Group is not permitted to offer, and no statement made during this show shall constitute tax or legal advice. Our firm is not affiliated with or endorsed by the U.S. government or any governmental agency. The information and opinions contained herein provided by third parties have been obtained by sources believed to be reliable, but accuracy and completeness cannot be guaranteed by Vincent Financial Group. 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Increased taxable income from the Roth IRA conversion may have several consequences. Be sure to consult with a qualified tax advisor before making any decisions regarding your IRA. 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
5: Westwood One presents Nick Ashew.
6: Oh, the NBA season's done. We got a draft coming up in a couple of days. Off-season NFL. We might be just be immersed in the World Cup. Look at this. Nick Ashew, Westwood One Sports. I'm at Nick Ashew on all the socials. I can already tell my voice is a little weird today. We're going to, as usual, get that morning coffee. My allergies have been kicking my ass. I've been better with them. I've been doing the local honey thing. Have you ever tried that? Local honey to help you with the allergies. If I sneeze in the middle of the show, sorry, but there's a chance that it happens. I've just been getting my ass kicked by allergies, so here we are. Carlos Ortiz will be on soon here. I can see him getting ready. He's got a collar on today. I don't know what the deal is with that, but we're going to find out what that is. Team USA, though, winning their second World Cup game, they've advanced. What'd you say, Carlos?
7: It's the same shirt I had on yesterday.
6: Oh, we're bringing you on the stage here. Let's see this. If you're watching us, we're also streaming on my YouTube channel, at Nick Ashew. You look at this. Oh, yeah. All right. At first, it looked like you had one of those, like, rugby shirts. And make sure you unmute yourself on YouTube. And I know you're getting ready. And it's fine. The beauty of YouTube when we stream this show there is that we can be a little more raw. So explain what you're wearing right now for people that are only listening.
7: I'm just wearing the same shirt I had on yesterday.
6: Okay.
7: It kind of looks like World Cup-ish.
6: Yeah,
7: it's a soccer jersey of some short, sort, but it's just from this label that I wear, and I don't care. It's 6 o'clock on the East Coast. The fact that I have a shirt on is usually an accomplishment.
6: I've told you, you could go shirtless on the show, and I would encourage it. It is totally fine. Sex sells, my friend. So don't worry about it.
7: Sure does. And we'll get the numbers up real quick.
6: All right. There he is, Carlos Ortiz. Listen, the U.S. winning yesterday was great, right? And they advanced and they beat Australia. And it's funny because watching that game, it was really two legs of Australian players that counted for those goals, an own goal and then that offside that was there. And look, I'm not going to sit here and pretend. Like, I grew up playing soccer. I'm not going to sit here and pretend, though, that I'm, you know, an international soccer expert, a World Cup expert. I've learned the term on my DC shows, LARPing. LARPing is a thing. LARPing is when you're faking it. And a lot of that happens on social media. It was like Taylor Swift pretending to be a Knicks fan for one game. She was LARPing. Or your friend that likes to take a picture in front of some really nice car that's not theirs and post it on social media. And it's like, hey, look at me. I'm not saying this is my car, but I'm just taking a picture in front of it to make you think that maybe it's mine. People fake it all the time on social media, and that's why people really like authentic things now, right? Like, those are the people that you would gravitate to, the content you'd gravitate to, whatever. And, you know, if you look at where the World Cup is now, in partially the U.S., and what it's brought to the table for everybody, you know what the most engaging and interesting stuff is across the board with this? Yes, it's U.S. men's national team winning two games, moving on to the knockout round, being one of the host countries, the story, the improvement of the program, all of that from a soccer perspective. But it's also bigger. It's what it's kind of building in this country, around the world, essentially. And there's this feeling of it being a huge event that everybody wants to be a part of and an excitement that's there. Right? Like, the excitement that everybody has now for the World Cup. And I've been saying this as the NBA Finals got done, which we just had the Knicks parade the other day.

NBA draft is going to be next week. It's quiet in the NFL. You got mini camps, but we all know you get very little when it comes to mini camps. You don't get a ton of information. You don't get, you know, coaches giving you, like, you get very little, right? Oh, we love the offense. You know, the Commanders, that's all it is. It's, we love the offense. It's great. They got a new offensive coordinator, new defensive coordinator. A lot of teams are in this position. So now is the time for soccer to kind of take that step, to be in the spotlight, to be the sport that everybody's focused on and paying attention to. And look, we know this. Like, we love events in this country. Big events. What can we be a part of? That's where the LARPing comes in, right? The faking it, where you see people suddenly showing up at Knicks games because they want to be seen. Oh, you been a Knicks fan your whole life? Have you? Have you suffered the way Knicks fans like me have actually suffered? People in D.C. get mad when I talk about that now, too. They're like, what? I'm like, dude, I've been a Knicks fan my whole life. I love the Wizards, but I'm a Knicks fan. But anyway, like, that is one of the issues that certainly pops around at times for people is like, okay, are you helicoptering? And who cares? Like, really, who cares at this point? Who cares if somebody is just starting to get into soccer or just starting to follow this and they're excited or whatever? It's great. We've created an event. We didn't mean created, but we have an event going on around this country, partially. Again, I know it's not just in the U.S., but we've got an event going on that everybody wants to be a part of, that everybody wants to see. And the U.S. has won their first two games, and there's excitement around it to be one of the host countries and move forward to the knockout round and have people at least quietly whispering, are we good at soccer? Now, I'm not saying the U.S. is like, you know, we're not up there with England or Spain or Argentina. We don't have a Messi on this team. Although Flo Balogun is turning into that guy, even though he didn't score yesterday. Did help with that own goal that was there. And I've learned to say, I've been trying to figure it out for a while. Thought it was Balogun. It's Balogun. You hear on the broadcast, I've had people call in other shows and be like, no, it's Balogun. I'm like, well, listen, this is what they say, it's Balogun. Like, I'm trying here, all right? I don't pretend to be a guy that's an expert on it, but what I do know is there is a groundswell right now for people hoping and praying that the U.S. can continue this run. And that's what makes these events so cool. That's what makes these events fun is, like, okay, so what if somebody's a bandwagon soccer fan? Let them in. Like, I hate that. That's one of the things that drives me nuts about sports. And there's only certain sports, I think, that do this more. And I've noticed it with hockey fans. That's probably the worst. Hockey fans get this way. I covered hockey for a season during the pandemic. I was kind of forced into that role. Listen, I love the Caps, but I was like, and there's two types.

soccer. And listen, star power helps. The U.S. has star power. We haven't seen much of Christian Pulisic, but now he can rest. He can wait with that calf injury. They're not going to really have to do a lot of that in the third game. Like, these are the little things that matter. And this is where we've now gotten, I think, in this World Cup, is after that win, and you got 70,000 fans singing after the game, if you've seen those videos, people are into it. And it's great for the sport. It's great for this country. And listen, it's a quiet time in sports for the next couple of months. Let's embrace it. I mean, yes, you have regular season baseball, but there's only so much interest in that when the sport plays every single week, every single day. So I love what I'm seeing. I think we can look. The U.S. is like 35-1 to win the World Cup. I'm not going to go that far. But what I will say is this is at least an opportunity here for the sport to grow. And I think that's what everybody can really hope for. Though I am concerned about one thing, and I've been kind of putting this out there and hoping that as many people can see it as possible. If you are visiting the U.S. from another country, and you know you're coming or anywhere, like right anywhere outside the U.S., I'm seeing a lot of these videos of, oh, I've never been to the U.S. before. Everyone's so nice, and that's great. We love that, right? Oh, look, I'm just going to do a British accent the whole time. It's terrible. It's the only one. It's just the easiest for me. You can get away with it without somebody getting mad. American fans are so welcoming. Everyone's so lovely. All of that. The Scotland fans that are drinking Boston Dry. These are all great stories. I love the videos. I love the people that are coming and saying, you know, the news is telling us one thing, and maybe the world's not as bad as we're being told. Shocker. You mean the news is actually lying to you, but there is one thing I'm concerned about with all this. These are some of my favorite videos. It's great to see. I love it. I think we've all probably seen it come across our timelines somewhere. Visiting the U.S., having ribs for the first time, Texas barbecue, experiencing an all-you-can-eat buffet, bottomless sodas, free drink refills are baffling people from other countries coming here to watch their team, their country, play in the World Cup. Take it slow and pace yourself. We're used to this food. We're used to these portions. We're used to all the stuff that's in our food that's banned in your country. I'm just saying this. If you're coming here and you're going to have endless amounts of sodas and go to an all-you-can-eat buffet or you're in Texas and you're going getting some Texas barbecue. Texas barbecue is one of my favorites. But if you're shoveling beef ribs down your throat until you can't breathe anymore, watch yourself. Because there's a very good chance your stomach is not going to be prepared for this, and you're going to have what most people get after they have fast food at 2 o'clock in the morning when they're 23 years old, and they realize, oh, this is coming out the other end faster than it went down the other end. Be careful. I cannot stress this enough, because you are going to destroy our plumbing in this country. Nobody's talking about this. I'm very concerned about the plumbing in this country, because we have people coming from all over the world experiencing our food for the first time. And yes, the portions are bigger here. It's real. You want to know why America's fat? This is why, because all our food tastes good. That's all I've seen, is everybody's like, oh my God, everything I've eaten here in America is good. Yes, that's because of the stuff they put in it. It's the stuff you're not allowed to have in your country. Welcome to America. It's very concerning. And yes, the food is good. And yes, our fast food is different than your fast food. And we get free drink refills. I've seen one where people, I think they were from maybe Japan, and they're like, well, we didn't earn these free refills. Yeah, they're free. Enjoy them. Welcome to America. We welcome you here. This is great. But I've seen this so many times. It's like, you know, it's like going to another country where you can't drink the water. You don't just go chug the water. They say, like, you haven't been here before. Don't drink the tap water. You know, get bottled water. You're not used to it. Your body's not used to it. If you're coming here and you're experiencing American food for the first time, pace yourself. Take your time. Pace yourself with this. It will turn on you so quickly. But I love it. I love seeing that people just want to be here. And yeah, guess what? What you see on the news isn't real life. Things aren't as bad as we're being told. People just want it to be good, without getting into all of that. But that's it is very concerning that I have seen this. I want everybody to watch their stomachs. I would love to see if there is a number of like indigestion medicine, like Pepto, and see if those numbers have spiked in sales. I know the beer sales have spiked. Boston got drank dry, completely dry. It just was like all this. Every fan from Scotland's up there playing the bagpipes, parading down the city. You knew it right away, too. There was a video right when the World Cup started. It was an Airbnb, and there were all these people from Scotland. They were playing the bagpipes at 6:30 in the morning. You went, oh, yeah. Boston, you're in for it. But they drank them dry. And this is great. Everybody

0: should have fun with this. This is what it's supposed to be. And I don't know, I'm not going to sit here and tell you what I think what constitutes a successful U.S. World Cup, what constitutes a successful run, maybe the quarterfinal, right? Like, in getting into the knockout round felt expected. You win that first game 4-1 over Paraguay. That was, I guess that was last week now. Time goes quick. And, you know, we're looking at that on this show last week going, what could be? Like, let's see another game. Let's see where this team is. Now we've gotten an idea. And, you know, it looks like you have a team that can actually make some real noise in this World Cup. And, you know, if it's winning a couple, you know, it's the third game in the group stage. It's probably going to be something that you're going to see a lot of guys sitting. You want to get rested. But, you know, this is not a team that I would see winning the World Cup. This is not a team that most soccer experts see winning the World Cup. But aren't you going to root for it now? Aren't you at least into it? I think it's something that at least people have sat there now and said, okay, there's something here. There's something to get excited about. And, you know, like, I always use this example, too. If you're trying to get people that are to be more interested in your sport, whatever it is, winning will bring in the bandwagon fans, but then you got to keep them. It's like, hey, come take a look at what we got going on over here. This is fun, right? All right, cool. Now we got to give you something that makes you want to stay. And that's what the consistent winning will bring to the table. Because, look, we can be bandwagon fans in this country. We want winners in America, right? We do. We want to win at everything. We want to win in tech. We want to win in business. We want to live in sports, right? Like the Olympics. And then really, like, the Olympics are a great example of that. The Olympics are different, though, because when somebody is watching the Olympics, there's a lot of sports. You may be more interested in one sport versus another, right? If it's Summer Olympics, maybe you're a basketball fan, or maybe you're a track and field fan, or maybe you're a swimming fan, or whatever. Maybe you gravitate to one of those sports. The World Cup is simple. We have a soccer team. It plays soccer. And when they win, you're happy. When they lose, you're not. That's it. One team. So everybody's together focused on one event. That's what makes it bigger than the Olympics. I had a friend send this to me. It was like a week or two ago. So he's a huge soccer fan. He goes to a lot of DC United games. I've been there. They're fun. It's an amazing stadium, all that. But, you know, he sent me this video. Like, I didn't know this already, though. And he's like, you know, I know you're not a huge soccer fan, which is first wrong. Fan, but deeply knowledgeable are two different things, as I've stated. I played the game. I understand the game. I played it growing up. But, like, you know, different level here. But he's like, if you don't know, you should know this. And it was a video explaining how the World Cup is bigger than the Super Bowl. Like, yes, I know. Everybody knows. The Super Bowl is huge in this country. And yes, it's getting bigger internationally because everybody's watching, you know, American football. They're trying to spread the game around the world. We got a million international games. You got all that. I get it. The issue then becomes, why are you explaining something to me that everybody knows? Soccer is the biggest sport in the world. Why would you send that to me? And it's like, but it's so true. Like, I looked at it and I'm like, oh yeah, we all know this. It's bigger than anything else that's out there. We all know that this is the biggest sport in the world. And we're seeing it now. Just watch your stomachs, please. 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

10 and take Ademara, the big from Michigan, right? Is it Michigan? Yeah. What, 7'4"? I mean, he's a monster. He can shoot. I was watching the workouts. Him, like, it's just this dude's so good. But, you know, beyond all that, individual, we know there's a lot of rumors. There's a lot of lying. It's lying season. It's called lying season for a reason. But, you know, this is an opportunity for a lot of teams in a lot of ways because the NBA lottery is going to change. It's going to get harder for teams to just tank and get near the top, even though the NBA has been smoothing out these odds for years. And they're like, let's do this again. Okay. You're just going to create more avenues for teams to get, you know, find another way. I'm going to sneeze again. Oh my God. This is going to happen. I see you laughing, Andrew. It's not funny. There is a chance here that I'm going to sneeze in the middle of this show, and I do not want it, and I don't know what to do. I know what I need to do. I need to take some allergy medicine. They've been good. It's been good for a while. There's nothing you can do. It's just like you sit there and you, okay, so if it happens, deal with it. Bear with me. We're all human. It's going to dry. But let me just say, hot take real quick. Sneezing sucks. It's not fun. Some people are like, oh, it's so satisfying. No, sneezing sucks. And if I sneeze, I'm going to get frustrated. So we're just going to see if that happens. The allergies are not good today. But no, listen, this NBA draft is moving away from the sneeze. Maybe the commissioner will sneeze when he's announcing the number one overall pick. The Washington Wizards select, and he sneezes and just waits. What's the drama? We're waiting here. No, look, there is more and more steam being gained now publicly. Behind the scenes, this has been a thing for a while, but publicly, the AJ DeBonta, Darren Peterson debate about who's going to go number one is now becoming more of a mainstream thing. And the one thing to keep in mind around this time of year is that it is called lying season for a reason, and that is on purpose. There are teams that want to make sure that whoever it is behind them does not know what they're doing. And for the Wizards, it's everybody in the draft. Everybody. So if you're the Wizards, you want to, and this is amazing too, to talk about the Wizards on a national show. It's rare that this actually happens, but they are relevant. They do hold all the cards in this draft, at least at the beginning. And Darren Peterson is now becoming more and more of a conversation as a legit pick for them, number one overall. Now, I do know for a fact that they have, and as they should, done their due diligence and had extensive conversations, not just like obviously the one meeting with him, the normal standard scheduled meeting, but a lot behind the scenes. Former coaches, people that are close to him, people that have been around him, that get to know him, understand him, all of that. And they are really intrigued with what Darren Peterson can bring to the table. The issue with the draft, with any draft, NFL draft, NBA draft, is it's not just about the guy that you think fits with your team. It's who you think maybe has the highest ceiling, who has the trajectory to be the best player at that spot. If you're thinking only, hey, this guy fits on our team and we have this specific piece that we need to add, you're doing that if you've just come off of a championship or you went deep into the playoffs and it's about specific fit versus just needing to collect talent. The Wizards need to collect talent with the number one overall pick. The Jazz need to collect talent with the number two overall pick. Everybody down, the Grizzlies, the Bulls, all these teams at the top. The Nets, for the love of God, the Nets have, I mean, they're barren. You open up their pantry and it's like, it's just like crumbs. They've got nothing with that Nets team. And they had no lottery luck whatsoever, which is why I think that's a team that could get involved in some trades around the draft. But you know, you've got to decide how you're going to set your team up for success, not just in the short term, but in the long term. And Darren Peterson has a very, very high upside. Great shooter, great defender. And what happened at Kansas, I cannot stress this enough, does not matter to NBA teams. It does not. So when you look at the way things went with him, from missing games to the cramping to coming in and out of games, or maybe to look as explosive at times, teams don't see that. I have a direct quote from somebody in a text that said, that's college S. As long as the medicals are clear, it doesn't matter. Teams don't care about the cramping because the medicals have cleared for Darren Peterson. So that now puts a team like the Wizards in a position where it's more likely or more reasonable for them to take DeBonta or Peterson. But you don't want anybody knowing what you're thinking. And I've seen the interviews with the people from their front office, and there's a lot of, well, you know, we like all these guys. Everybody's really talented. Nobody knows for sure what they're doing. The one thing that's been pretty much laid out at this point is that it's either Peterson or DeBonta. But you have a risk here, and it's different, right? So let's play a hypothetical here, okay? And this is a hypothetical most people probably won't like. There was a chance, thankfully it didn't happen, that the Oklahoma City Thunder could have had this number one overall pick. Technically, very small chance. Slim!

tiny little chance, but there's a chance that could have happened. And if it had happened, the whole world would have just, I mean, the whole NBA world would have just lost their minds. Thankfully, it didn't happen. And there was a fear that that was going to be the case because of the picks they've owned and things like that. And that can still happen down the road. But a team like the Thunder has the ability to say, take a little more of a risk on a player that, you know, there's maybe some question marks around. I'd argue that there are still question marks around Darren Peterson, but a lot of it is superficial. Right? AJ DeBonsa is the guy that if you draft is viewed as the you can sleep well at night because public perception is, oh, right choice. And that matters. Whether it's fair or not, that matters. Who you draft, there will be a public perception. And if you get it right, it really doesn't matter because there were people ripping the Chiefs for drafting Patrick Mahomes, trading up for drafting Patrick Mahomes. How'd that turn out? Pretty good, right? You ever gone back and looked at what some of the draft reviews, this is why I hate them, draft grades that experts in the draft gave the Chiefs for drafting Patrick Mahomes. So that's the public perception side of things. But then there's also the other aspect. You got to draft somebody, whether it's the Wizards at one, the Jazz at two, you know, Grizzlies and Bulls are in this conversation too, where especially those top four picks, these guys are going to become the faces of your organization, especially in D.C. I can tell you now, whoever the Wizards draft, Darren Peterson, AJ DeBonsa, doesn't matter. That dude becomes the face of that organization instantly. So you got to get to know him as a person. Is he going to embrace that role? Is he going to be somebody that's going to be out there talk, you know, involved with the fans at these events? Is he going to be somebody that, you know, leads by example? All that stuff. All the things that you may not see there, you want to have the competitor. You want to have that killer instinct. Darren Peterson's got that. And it's starting to get discovered more and more now that Darren Peterson could be more of a fit. So all I will say to you is this. Do not be surprised. It is absolutely not a guarantee. But do not be surprised if Darren Peterson gets picked number one over AJ DeBonsa. There is a real possibility that's the case. But if you're a team like the Wizards, just like if you're in the NFL draft and you want to keep people guessing and it's the same thing. Like there were rumors towards the end that Jeremiah Love was going to go number three to the Cardinals. But we didn't know that until we got closer and closer to the draft, and it started getting louder and louder and louder. And teams at the very top, the Cardinals were one, the Jets were maybe another. And the NBA drafted similar with the Wizards, maybe with the Jazz. You want to keep teams guessing. You don't want them knowing. So if you're the Wizards, you get a call right before you're about to make that pick, and it's the Jazz going, look, we've held out long enough. We can't do it. We really want DeBonsa. What's it going to take for us to move up to that number one so we can take the Bonsa and you can go down a spot? That's a position that any team in the draft wants to be in. You want to have that control and you want to have teams. So it's like the movie Draft Day, right? You want teams to be able to say, okay, we give up. We give in. What do you want? What do you want? We want to get up there so bad. And it's, there's a slight possibility maybe that does happen with the Jazz. Do I think that's the smartest move for them? No, because you're going to have to give up more assets. What those assets look like, that's a whole other question. But this still does sit a little bit unsettled. And if you're the Wizards and the Jazz are willing to give you somebody like an Ace Bailey and another first-round pick, which has been the wild rumor that's been thrown around, and a lot of that's rumors. But if that's the case, again, you could have this trickle-down effect all through the draft because there's also then reports out there that become, hey, the Jazz aren't really totally sold on who they'd take at number two. Could be Peterson, could be DeBonsa. Maybe it's Cameron Boozer. Stop it. And listen, another guy behind the scenes that teams love, Cam Boozer, looked at as insanely high upside, but maybe not as flashy or as athletic as a Darren Peterson or an AJ DeBonsa. He's a guy that's going to get you like a 15-year NBA career, average 20-10 for the prime of his career, and be someone that you can always count on to be prepared. You're going to get like the most out of him every single game, but it might not be as flashy. Okay, most drafts, Cameron Boozer would be number one. Caleb Wilson might go number one. Like, these are all four guys in the top four in this draft that everybody's looking at going, yeah, it could be a number one pick in a lot of spots. That's how loaded this draft is, especially at the top. So, do I think in most situations the Jazz might be looking at Cameron Boozer at two? Sure, not in this draft. But they're also doing the same thing. They're going to lie to you. They're getting in on line season themselves, and they're like, you know, maybe we should get some teams behind us. The Grizzlies really want Cameron Boozer. Hey, Grizzlies, we might take him. What you gonna offer us? Because remember, Danny Ainge is the guy. Danny Ainge is the dude years ago, because he's now the team president. His son is in the front office with the Jazz as well as the GM. But Danny Ainge is the guy that when he was with the Celtics, remember when the Celtics were that team that everybody would talk about having all these draft picks like the Thunder have now? That's where the Celtics were before. And it was like, what are you going to do with all these draft picks?
They wanted to use him for trades. They had the number one overall pick. They ended up

getting the lottery luck that the Thunder did not get this draft, where it's, hey, Celtics still a really good team. Also, they own this draft pick. It could be number one. Oh my God, the Celtics got the number one overall pick. But they traded back in that draft to draft Jason Tatum. That pick that ended up being number one with the Sixers when they swapped with them, that was Markelle Fultz. And they knew. They knew Jason Tatum was the better pick, was the better player. And on top of that, you could get more assets and still draft the guy you want. That's the Danny Ainge mindset. So that's why I find it really difficult to think the Jazz are going to go the opposite way with him calling the shots on this, unless the owner swoops in and says, hey, this A.J. Tabonsa kid. Yeah, I know him, of course, because I helped get him to BYU. He's an alum like me. I want him. If your boss comes out and says, go make this trade, there's only so much you can do. So there's a chance that you have picks being swapped, that you have other teams trying to move into the lottery, you have other teams trying to move out, that you have stars potentially getting traded in this draft. All of that is the case. I mean, there's quite a bit that we could see happening in this draft, including the Knicks trading one of their first-round picks, because at this point now, they're like, our roster's kind of full. You have to fill out the bench a little bit. It's going to get expensive. And look, they were a high-risk, high-reward team. The Knicks built a team that was a swing for the fences. It was, we could sit and try to develop guys over the next few years and hope we could go the Thunder or the Spurs route, or we just say, you know what, screw it. Let's go get guys we know that we can play. And there was F them picks, right, when they won the championship. We heard all that. It was great. We talk about the Rams with it all the time. It carried over the Knicks. But this could be the only title this Knicks group wins, right, because you're going to have to pay Jalen Brunson down the road, and you're going to have to pay Karl Anthony Towns again. And like at this point now, you can't trade Cat. I mean, they're not going to trade him for Giannis after winning a championship. That's why the Bucks were waiting. The Bucks were like, let's see what happens with the Knicks. Ah, damn it, they won the championship. Guess we're not getting an offer from them. So they moved on from that. But now if you're the Knicks, you're going to have to pay Karl Anthony Towns at some point. OG Anunoby's probably going to be doing another extension at some point. So, like, these are the things over the next couple of years they're going to have to think about. And it's going to get really expensive. Are you willing to pay that luxury tax and deal with the second apron and have all this stuff? But that's how they built their team, and it worked. And in the end, here's the thing. If the Rams or the Knicks with their groups right now, and I know the Rams have kind of like done F them picks 2.0, so the Knicks can certainly have, they're going to have to, and they're probably thinking down the road. But if you win one championship with a full F them picks mentality, it's worth it every time. Every time it's worth it, especially when you're ending a title drought of 53 years like the Knicks have ended. And like at this point, you just have to say, you know what? If it costs us a ton and the team goes into debt, we'll be fine. And by the way, the Knicks can afford it because we saw how much those tickets cost. You think they didn't make extra money with that? That's what this comes down to. The teams that can't afford the second apron and the luxury tax and all that are the teams that are just not making enough money in general as a business. So, I mean, the Knicks with what they charge for tickets, hell, half of those, remember, the cheapest ticket to Madison Square Garden for the finals at one point was sitting at like $6,000, something like that. In 99, that same ticket, $60. And I know that's more than inflation. Don't tell me that's just inflation. We've dealt with it, but it ain't that much. So the Knicks upcharge, like FIFA's upcharging for the World Cup. You could go to a game with the two worst teams in the World Cup, and they're going to charge you thousands of dollars still to go watch it. The Knicks upcharge like hell, and that's going to help them afford a super expensive roster. And yeah, the Knicks are a team that you could be talking about in the East for the next couple of years, right? The four teams we've talked about, the odds to win the NBA title next year, it's Thunder, Spurs, Celtics, Knicks, period. And that could increase for the Celtics if they end up trading for Giannis, which is getting closer and closer to being the case. But as we sit here right now, Knicks, Celtics, East, Thunder, Spurs, West, everybody else, huge notch below them. Now, we have just started the offseason. Nothing has happened. The draft, free agency, trades. Now, free agency, probably not going to make a huge difference in this league right now. And the NBA's made it harder and harder for that to be the case, which is why the Knicks went out. I mean, think of Jalen Brunson was a free agent signing. Karl Anthony Towns, trade. Markelle Fultz, trade. OG Anunoby, trade. Josh Hart, trade. Their bench, that's where free agency happened. But then Jose Alvarado, another trade for the Knicks. So for them, they just looked and realized that this is how the league is, and this is how we're going to have to move forward trying to build a team. And the high risk paid off with the high reward for them. And even if that's it, like every team has to build with the thought, at least one eye on the future, no matter what. The Thunder's roster has gotten a little more expensive. That's going to continue because there's going to be bigger deals signed to your stars, not just rookie contract extensions. It's going to be the same thing with the Spurs down the road.
We saw it with the Celtics. The Celtics had like $1 billion committed to

0: payroll before they traded half of that roster when Jason Tatum got hurt before this season. Oh, and they still were one of the best teams in the Eastern Conference. They just lost in the first round. There was more than one way to build a team. And the Knicks just decided that that's the route to go. The thing is, it was worrisome, and Knicks fans were, it was concerning. And you gave up, what, 5 first-round picks for Mikal Bridges? That's a tough sell. And look, they won the championship, but was Mikal Bridges worth those 5 picks? You could debate. Was he shooting the ball inconsistently at times? Yeah, but when he was good, was he good? Yeah. Teams are just giving up too many picks now for guys. It's like everybody's worth all of these first-round picks. You're like, yo, he's like, get you like 17 points a game. We're giving up 5 first-round picks? Pump the brakes. Like, we don't. This is a little bit much here. But that's where the NBA works, and there's now more value in trading for guys and building the way the Knicks have built in that strategy because it's going to be harder in free agency. It's two ends of the spectrum. This is it, right? It's draft your guys and player development, or it's go all in like the Knicks did. There's really not a lot of in-betweens anymore. Free agency might be a little quieter. Teams reportedly are going to be a little bit more hesitant to spend money because it's just getting harder to allow that to happen. And a lot of guys would rather stay with their team, get more money, and then, because that's the way the whole system's set up. And then after that, then you get to the point where you say, okay, now maybe he's going to ask for a trade. Now we got to deal with that, which is a whole other conversation. Giannis Trade Watch continues to get more and more complicated as teams get involved with this and we get closer to the draft. 3 days away from the draft. 4 days from away. It's the 23rd. It's Tuesday. I'll do the math. Add the one. It's early in the morning. We'll figure it out. Nick Cashew, Westwood One Sports.
1: The U.S. men's national team is 2-0 for the first time since 1930. After an historic start, is it too early to dream of America celebrating its 250th birthday with a World Cup trophy? Westwood One Sports.
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2: Yeah, nobody actually really wins because everybody's hands are forced. I'm at Nick Ashew, streaming live on YouTube as well. Giannis trade watch continues, and it sounds like we're down to at least at this point, unless somebody jumps in, Celtics or Heat. He'd be willing to sign an extension with both. The Heat have kind of been at the top of the conversation for a while. The complicated part on the Celtics side of things is the Celtics kind of want to do a one-for-one. It's like, here's Giannis for Jaylen Brown. Well, Jaylen Brown doesn't want to go to Milwaukee. So then the Bucks are going to have to turn around and probably flip him, because what's the point in doing this? And really, does that benefit you as a rebuild? If you're getting a guy right now, you shouldn't be trying to win now. It should be about the future and building that way. And look, Giannis has never, like, said it publicly that he wants a trade. We know he wants a trade, so it counts as a trade request. He's just doing it in his way that's really annoying, where it's like, I want to get back out there and play. All right, get over it. We all know the season's lost. Just finish up. Let's get this done in the offseason. The Bucks held on to Giannis way too long. And I've said this so many times, right? Loyalty is overrated. Loyalty is for you, the fan, and that's it. No one else is actually loyal. Owners are loyal to them, their team making a profit. Even if they want to win, they still want the team to be successful financially. Players are loyal to the team that they're playing for at the time, but you get traded, it's going to move on, and they may have love for that team and that franchise, but doesn't always end up being the case. Fans are the only true loyal people out there in sports, and that's fine. That's what makes being a fan great. It's what makes it a emotional roller coaster. It's what makes, for me, watching my Knicks win a championship, and at the same time knowing this team not that long ago won less than 20 games. So it's like, you have to suffer. That's part of it. It's the way that it goes. But right now, the Bucks truly are asking just for insane amounts of return for Giannis, as they should. But they're not going to get the things that they're asking for. Apparently, this has been the turnoff to a lot of teams in these negotiations where they're just looking, going, is that really it? Like, you want all of that? We're going to have no roster left because we're going to gut it, and then we can't compete. And that's the underlying issue that nobody really talks about with these types of trades, is that you trade for a star, but when you're giving up other players on your roster that are major contributors that maybe are younger because the team that's trading that star wants to go into rebuild mode, and then you're giving up future assets, so it's, you're losing draft picks on top of that. You got to find that balance to be able to build a roster that's enough, that's actually going to compete, that's actually going to win. Because what's the point? Especially if you're the one asking for the trade, you're going to a team that obviously wants to win a championship. That's your goal. Giannis isn't going to a rebuilding team. He wants to go to a team that's going to win a championship. Okay. Well, if that roster, like, the report is that the Heat would be giving up Tyler Hero, which they've been trying to trade him for like 5 years, it feels like. Khalil Ware, Jaime Jaquez, probably a couple of other young assets, some draft picks, like, just gutting their bench and gutting some of the depth they have. Now, Jaime Jaquez starts sometimes. Tyler Hero, it's an up and down roller coaster there, but that's a lot. So then if you're the Heat, you'd have to figure out, okay, well, what are we going to do? How are we going to fill out the rest of this roster? Are we going to have the money to be able to do it? Then Giannis is going to want an extension. Oh, and he's 32 years old and came off a season where he played, what, less than 40 games? Now, I get it. Some of it was just, we're sitting you out anyway. So that number is a little bit inflated in terms of games missed. But there's a lot of decisions that have to be made with this. So when you look at these, player asks for a trade and wants out of city, okay. But how does that really work for everybody? Because it's a trade that everybody is being forced into. And the organization that now is like, we don't want to get rid of this franchise player. Like, the Bucks, if the relationship was still good with Giannis, and he really, like, Giannis didn't want to trade until you started to realize there was nothing left, and he's butting heads with everybody else and not showing up, and you had Miles Turner come out later and say, like, oh, Giannis was doing whatever he wanted. Doc Rivers didn't care. By the way, that's another guy that has to get traded, is Miles Turner in Milwaukee. But if Giannis had just said, no, I'm good, and it really was not a contentious relationship, the Bucks weren't going to force this. Because it's easier for them to keep, like, that's the easier route. Keeping the franchise player that won you a championship, that's won multiple MVPs, and rightfully so. And he retires a Milwaukee Buck. But because of the fact that the relationship is here now, the Bucks' hand is forced. And it's like, well, we didn't want to do this, so we're going to try and charge a tax to anybody that's going to get involved. We want more than what we even think he's worth at this point, or what's reasonable, because, damn it, we don't want to have to do this, and we don't want to be put in a position where we're not winning for a long time. Giannis is a generational player.

all-time great for the Bucks. If you want to argue whether it's Kareem slash Lou Alcindor or it's Giannis, greatest of all time in that organization, we can have that talk another day. But the point is he's either one or he's two. Whatever the case is, that's the value that Giannis has to the Bucks organization. So, are you just going to move off somebody that easily? No. You're going to want to get as much value in return as you possibly can. But then there's other teams that go, well, you know, if you're the Heat, if you're the Celtics, you look and say, yeah, we know you got to trade him. We know your hand is forced. We're not coming in trying to give you a godfather offer because we have to convince you just to make the trade. We know this trade is going to happen. And yeah, there's competition. And yeah, there's other teams that want him. But we're only going to go so far. Oh, by the way, he's 32. Oh, by the way, he has had some significant injuries over the years. Oh, and by the way, he's going to need another extension. Like, there's a lot of this stuff to factor in that is not necessarily thought of when you hear these trade requests until you start getting into these conversations and go, oh yeah, like, there's this whole other level that's going to be on top of it. And that's one of the biggest issues that's facing this whole trade situation, just specifically with Giannis. Do I think he gets moved by the draft? Yeah. Does it sound like the Celtics are really pushing hard? Sure. And they need to move off Jaylen Brown. That he's been in the conversation to getting traded for a couple of years now, if not longer. Just feels like that relationship soured a little bit too. And that's a lot of the stuff that happens behind the scenes. There's personalities, there's alphas, there's you know, butting heads, competition, and at some point some player and, you know, somebody in the front office or coaches or whatever, like, it just can only go so far. And if you're the Celtics, it's probably time to move off of Jaylen Brown. The question then becomes, what happens when that trade happens and he goes to Milwaukee and then the Bucks have to do it all over again? So these are the issues that they're gonna have to deal with this. I'm at Nick Ashew on all the socials here. Westwood One, Nick Ashew. LeBron might actually stay in L.A., though, which is interesting. Now, do I believe that there are 10 to 12 teams, like Rich Paul has said, that have, like, because this is the secondary thing that can control the market this offseason. I mean, there's a bunch of names. Kawhi's certainly in the trade conversation because the Clippers have other issues that they've got to deal with legally right now, and that investigation and Aspiration or whatever that company was. You've got Ja Morant, whose stock is really low, but probably going to get traded this offseason. Other names like Rudy Gobert have been thrown around or whoever. But, you know, LeBron, even though it's probably one more year, what makes the most sense for him, what's the easiest, is just re-signing with the Lakers for a season, whatever that looks like. But you got Rich Paul coming out, as he should, right? Believe nothing that's out there, 10 to 12 teams. Like, we're getting all of these mixed signals and everything that's going on. Here are the three teams where LeBron could end up. Most likely scenario, let me say this. Easiest path to settling his situation, Lakers. Goes back, it's a season, retirement tour, everybody celebrates, team starts to transition even more to Luka, Austin Reeves, they give him that, it's an expensive roster. LeBron's probably going to want a ton of money from the Lakers. Option two, which has always been my theory, goes back to Cleveland one last time. Final ride, makes the most sense. Bronny goes with him. You've got a Cleveland team that just went to the Eastern Conference Finals. Yes, they were swept. Yes, there's going to be some changes to that team this offseason. LeBron goes for whatever the mid-level exception is they can afford. I don't even know what their salary cap situation is. That's where the pay cut happens. That's where you're doing it for the story. You're not doing it for the max amount of money that you can make. I'm not going to be the guy that's like, LeBron's a billionaire, who cares? But, like, if we're being honest with ourselves, if he wants the best tour and the way to finish it up, that's the way that you probably go. But then there's the third option, and this is the wild card for LeBron. And it has legs. And that's the Golden State Warriors. And it's gaining some steam. Because if you're the Warriors, you're in F them picks mode in a way too, right? Now, yes, they've got a lottery pick and all that, but you've got a little bit of Steph left. I think you've got a couple of seasons left of Steph. He's got enough left in the tank. We know LeBron has enough left in the tank to play out one last season. And really, I mean, LeBron could play three or four more seasons. You're just going to get him down to, like, okay, it's a real shell of himself. We saw what he did against the Rockets. We saw what he did in the playoffs. He's still capable. But Steph, Draymond, who's a free agent, they bring him back, LeBron, and then the name Anthony Davis has been thrown around. And he does not want to be in Washington. And I get it. Like, is this a team that I look at that's going to come out of the West? No. Do I think that it's a team that's at least interesting and maybe more competitive? Yeah. LeBron of the Warriors with Steph. They've talked about it. They've hinted at it. Just one final run to just play and enjoy. Like, here's the thing about LeBron. His era of the NBA, which is kind of starting to go away again now, it's just the enjoy going where you're playing. It's not about, like, again, loyalty to a team. It's about just
playing basketball with who?

0: you want to play with, right? Getting your guys together and building a team. That was an era that's starting to dwindle down, but LeBron is still from that era. LeBron and Golden State, that's option three. That's still third on the depth chart here. I think it goes Lakers, Cavs, Warriors. But I would not rule out the Warriors as a possibility. Anything outside of that probably doesn't make any sense. Was he going to go to, I mean, people like throwing the Spurs around. Why? They're a young team. That's not how they operate. Thunder and Spurs don't operate that way. So I think LeBron going to the Lakers is the most likely possibility. But we'll see. All right, another hour coming up here. Nick Ashew on Westwood One.
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14: 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Alongside Mike Evans, I am Mark Schler. Thank you so much for making us a part of your day on the Odyssey Radio Network, on Spotify or Apple. 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Mike, how are you, buddy?
15: I'm doing great. And, you know, for all the football fans around the country, you got a lot of really good relationships with a lot of coaches. We had John Harbaugh on the show just a couple of weeks ago.
14: Yeah.
15: And you've been friendly with Sean Payton for a long time. And you got a chance to be invited to Broncos mini camp this week, spend some time with Sean. What were some of the highlights?
14: Yeah. Well, you know, I reached out to Sean and just said, hey, congratulations on the new contract. He goes, hey, man, Tuesday we've got mini camp. Come over to the office early. And I was like, all right. So I showed up to the office, walked up in his office, and we just talked like 45 minutes of just football breakdown, what he's thinking, and all these different things. And then invited me onto the football field, and I was like in the offensive huddle talking to different coaches, Davis Webb, the new play caller, Sean. He was just showing me all the stuff that they're doing. And it was a really, really great day. But obviously, there's a couple things that you want to know if you're a Broncos fan, right? You want to know what Davis Webb is going to be responsible for and why Sean ended up giving up play calling duty, which listen, when you're a play caller in the National Football

0: football league, the one thing you don't want to do is give up play calling duty. That's like your secret sauce. That's your weapon. That's the thing you live for. But Sean said something that I thought was incredibly, like, incredibly mature, and he can be a snarky dude. You know, you got to know Sean. But he said, listen, man, as I've gotten older, I've gotten more conservative. And he goes, so I recognize that, and I want to be more the CEO type of head coach. And you know, and he had that with Bill Parcells. But he said, Davis Webb is so talented. And I think there's part of this, Mike, when you start looking at the potential of who's on your tree. Like Dan Campbell is on Sean Payton's coaching tree, right? And so you look at that, you know, Aaron Glenn on Dan Campbell's coaching tree, who's had success as a defensive coordinator, but, you know, then took the Jets job, which nobody has. I don't think anybody holds it against you when you're a failure with the Jets because it's the Jets.
1: Robert Saleh.
0: Robert Saleh. Same scenario. So I think that you always look at as you grow older, you're just like, hey man, not only do I want to win championships and do all that thing, but I want to have a great tree. You look at Mike Shanahan. Like Mike Shanahan is crazy because you've got Kyle Shanahan, you've got McVay, you've got, you know, Matt LaFleur, you've got all the guys off that tree that, you know, have how do you say that word?
1: Proliferated?
0: Yes. It's proliferated. Whew. You know, across the National Football League. So, I think that's part of it. And he said, Davis Webb is just so talented. I didn't want to lose the guy. And he did say, hey, listen, man, I turned over play calling duty to Davis Webb. I'm not taking it back. I'm not, because he deserves that opportunity, and I'll help him in everything.
1: You believe that?
0: I do.
1: Really?
0: Yeah, I do. You'll be more involved if things aren't working well. You'll be more and more involved, but I do believe he looks at it like, man, this is going to be a great opportunity, and again, this is going to be an opportunity for me not only to connect, you know, with the defense and everything else, but also get back to my roots as a quarterback coach. Now, all of a sudden, instead of thinking about the next drive, the next series, and what I need to get into, I can walk over to Bo Nix, and that relationship can change. I can be the guy on the field that says, did you see this? Hey, let's look for this. They're giving us this leverage. We can take advantage of this. And so now I get back to my roots as an individual kind of quarterback coach, the way I grew up. And I think the last thing I would say about this meeting, because it was, you know, for me, the Bo Nix stuff is serious.
1: This is for Bronco fans and, I guess, fantasy football players out there.
0: Fantasy football, if you're into fantasy football, which everybody seems to be, I asked him, Bo Nix ankle, man. I'm concerned. I've heard conflicting reports. Going to be fine. He said, if a game was over Father's Day weekend, this weekend, Bo Nix would start.

0: betting on while he's betting in college, and Texas Tech got a judge to be able to grant an injunction to let him go to Texas Tech. Well, Texas Tech caught a lot of heat for it. They ended up basically coming out with a statement that's saying, you know, maybe it's best for all parties if we move along. Sorsby is going to apply for the NFL supplemental draft, where nobody has been taken in that draft since 2019. So this is a very complicated, complex, but fascinating story.
1: Yeah, I mean, I sit there and think, if you're looking at your roster and saying, man, we need a young developmental quarterback, and we've got a good draft rating on this kid as just a football player. Now, obviously, you got to do all the background work and you know, and the gambling thing is, first off, the gambling thing would be a huge red flag for me, not just because he's gambling, but because you've got a quarterback that didn't pass the intelligence test. That's a problem. Because in every locker room in the NFL and in college, man, they have those things. You walk in the locker room or you walk out of the locker room. Like, there's usually two doors, right? One goes to one part of the facility. One goes to the other part of the facility. And there may be two more doors inside the locker room that go to the training room, right? Or to the weight room, whatever. However many doors there are, let's call it four doors. Okay, you got four doors. On every door, there's a gambling policy, like, placard listed right there. It tells you what you can and can't do. Hey, man, the NFL, you can't gamble when you're inside the facility. You can't gamble on football. You can't gamble at any team function, whether you're on the bus, whether you're at the team hotel and you're on the road. Like, all those things are listed. You know, and you're told in the meetings, you're told, hey, guys, let's just review these policies, whatever the policies are. So it's not like you didn't know, and it's not like you haven't been reminded. Every single day you walk out the door, there's a placard that reminds you, don't be an idiot. And you are an idiot. So regardless, like, for me, I would look at that and say, Sorsby doesn't pass the intelligence test, and for the quarterback position, I can't have a guy playing QB that can't pass the intelligence test. So that would be a red flag for me, number one. But number two, let's say you can get beyond that, because there's some organizations that will be able to get beyond that. Some won't, some will. Let's say you have him as a draftable guy, third round type of guy. I think a couple things you have to think about. This was a really crappy draft class, all things considered, right? Not a lot of quarterbacks in this draft class that always get elevated. As a matter of fact, there were a couple of GMs that said out of the 200 and whatever draft pick, 250, yeah, there was only 150 draftable players that they had on their charts.
0: Jason Light of Tampa came out and said that.
1: Yeah. So there were a lot of people, and I talked to a lot of people during the draft that said, this is a really thin, thin draft. I had a couple people tell me there's only really 12 guys that we had rated that had first round picks, 10 to 12 guys. So it was a thin, thin draft. Next year's supposed to be the exact opposite. Mm-hmm. It's supposed to be big time. From a draft standpoint, maybe, what, six, seven guys get drafted at the quarterback position in the first round?
0: I've seen projections for 5 to 7 going in the first round alone, 10 to 15 overall that could be drafted. How does that impact a Brendan Sorsby?
1: Right. So the way it impacts Brendan is you're going to look at that and say, hey, man, if I had a third rounder on this kid in this coming draft, I ain't giving up a third rounder. So now all of a sudden you push back in the supplemental, the fifth, maybe sixth round, that you're willing to take a flyer on a guy like that. So if it's that deep, you're not going to see him, I don't believe, anybody giving up a third rounder next year to draft that guy. So, but like, if you look at it and you say, hey, man, we think he's a third round pick and we can throw a fifth or sixth round flyer on him, I could see a team. I could see a team doing that. But, you know, obviously Texas Tech was just like, man, we don't want this smoke. And yeah. I always find it funny that organizations and college teams that were paying players under the table, all of a sudden they became sanctimonious. Like, I will not schedule Texas Tech if this guy is on the team.
0: Right.
1: The unmitigated audacity to think that we're going to play a cheating team. Settle down, college football.
0: I think it was Georgia's athletic department came out and said, we're telling all of our coaches not

0: to schedule. I'm like, you're Georgia.
1: Right.
0: Okay.
1: You've had more rests in the last
0: hour.
1: Yeah, right.
0: Hot meat kettle. Come on now. Exactly. Yeah, but you're right. There was a lot of sanctimonious BS that was coming out of all of that. Hey, one more that I want to get to here. George Pickens was asked about playing this year on the franchise tag for the Cowboys. He said, quote, like the tag and all that. It's just football first. So definitely play football first, kind of like I did last year. Then worry about the contract. We'll let my agent worry about it, really.
1: Yeah, I think good for George Pickens, right? You're going to have to prove yourself reliable. You're going to have to prove that you're going to run routes and you're going to play hard in every certain scenario. I've had so many guys in the NFL, scouting guys that are buddies of mine, that will use the blowout test is how one of the ways they rate players.
0: What's that?
1: The blowout test is how do you perform? What kind of effort do you give when your team is being blown out or you're blowing out a team? Turn on the film in the fourth quarter when the game is out of hand and let me watch from an effort standpoint what kind of effort you're giving. Because if you give great effort in those situations, you're always going to play hard. You're intrinsically motivated. If you don't, you're not the guy. And so I'm going to give the Dallas Cowboys and Jerry Jones, and this doesn't happen very often, you know, because I'm always, you know, when it comes to the Cowboys, big hat, no cattle, I just don't buy them. But I'm going to give them their props. This is the smartest thing the Cowboys have done in a decade. I mean, it's the smartest thing they've done. Don't pay that guy. George Pickens, to me, is that dude. If you give him a boatload of money and you give him that, the power, all of a sudden you put the leverage in his court where he's getting paid regardless and he's had a big signing bonus, then you're going to get much the same that you have gotten, where he can be the most dynamic player on the field and in the critical moments he can disappear.
0: Mm-hmm.
1: When you need him to run an underneath route to grab coverage and all of a sudden he just doesn't come off the ball or he's trotting across the football field, nobody's covering him because they know he's not getting the ball. So this is Dallas actually understanding the player that they have. This is every team with Stephon Diggs. We know Stephon can play. We know he's great. We also know at a certain point he's going to be a pain in the ass. So what we're going to do is give him a one-year deal. New England raved. I did a bunch of New England games. They raved about, his practice habits, how he is in the meeting rooms, the way he leads the football team, the way he plays. Oh, my God, he's unbelievable. I mean, they couldn't talk highly enough about Stephon Diggs and what he brought to the organization and how, I mean, just what a professional he was. They thought he was such a professional, and he had all these touchdowns, and he did all these things that were the dirty underneath routes, catching things, first downs. They loved him so much, they didn't even offer him a second contract. Right. We can't wait for that guy to leave. Like, that, to me, is Pickens. You pay him year by year as a franchise player, and you make him earn it every year.
0: Last year, I think everybody thought he was in a contract year, right?
1: Sure.
0: Went out, had 1,400 yards and 9 touchdowns.
1: Big time performance.
0: No new contract. You get the franchise tag. Guess what? You got to go out and perform again like that. You know what that means? That's great news if you're a Cowboy fan. It's great news if you're a fantasy football player. George Pickens should be a highly motivated player.
1: Right. Big time motivated player. You're 100% right.
0: Well, coming up next on the Stinky Truth podcast, Mark hates the fact that quarterbacks get all the love when it comes to MVPs. So it is Mark's choice coming up. He's going to put together his dark horse list of MVP candidates. None of them are quarterbacks. And you'll hear that list coming up next.
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1: 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Now, when it comes to NFL MVP favorites this year, it's the usual suspects, Mark. Bunch of quarterbacks, Josh Allen, Lamar Jackson, Patrick Mahomes, Joe Burrow, blah, blah, blah, blah, blah. Well, NFL.com put together a list of their dark horse MVP candidates, had nine of them. And not surprisingly, you were disgusted because eight of the nine were, again, more quarterbacks.
2: Right.
1: Bijan Robinson, the only one that made it onto their list. So you hating quarterbacks the way that you do and believing that they're not real football players, you have put together your top five dark horse MVP candidates for the upcoming season. None of them are quarterbacks.
2: Right. And so, I mean, first and foremost, the MVP is such a, it's like the Heisman. It's such a garbage award because it's
1: garbage.
2: It's not for football play. Quarterbacks do not play football. Quarterbacks play quarterback, right? Every rule is bent for them to have success. And we sit and marvel. Oh, my God, it's amazing, right? It's amazing what these guys do. They're so smart. And I'm always like, really? Like, we're putting one dude in conflict. If he plays high, throw it low. If he plays low, throw it high. Oh, how are we going to figure it out? These guys are geniuses. Stop it. They're not, right? I mean, some guys obviously process faster, and they're great, and I get all that stuff. But they don't play football. They play quarterback. And so I just take them out of my MVP voting in general. Have their own little category, their own little special. Like, back when we had the Players Association, and we're all in this thing together, and then like 12 guys peel off on their own because they can make more money at the quarterback club. Remember that with Marino, and I think Elway was in it, and a bunch of guys. You had Jim Kelly, you know, and they're like, we're doing our own thing because we can make more money. And like, so I don't like quarterbacks in general. I just never have. I never will. They get all the glory. You know, I just like, all right, move them aside and let's talk about real football
1: he
2: players.
1: He says with no animosity whatsoever.
2: No, real. So we're talking about real football players. Okay. So none of these guys are going to win the MVP. I'm going to tell you, these are my dark horse candidates. None of them will actually win the MVP, but this is the way I think, right? Inside out. Football players. I'm going to give you guys a couple of honorable mentions that I came up with because the NFL has changed and you got to have one of these guys. Okay.
3: Interesting.
2: All right. Got to have one of these guys. Everybody's looking for one. I'm going to categorize these guys together. Kyle Hamilton, the Baltimore Ravens, and Derwin James of the Chargers.
3: Two safeties.
2: Two safeties. That actually are just, you could put these guys as defensive weapons. So get some of this. In the last several seasons since 2022, here are Kyle Hamilton's places he's lined up. On the line of scrimmage, 334 times. As linebacker, 363 times. As a cornerback, 1,062 times. As a safety, 1,071 times. When he brings pressure, when he blitzes off the line of scrimmage, 27.6% of the time he pressures the quarterback. He gets to the quarterback. That's the second highest pressure rate during that time of any player in the National Football League. And when he plays linebacker in nickel or dime situations, the opposing team averages 3.6 yards per carry. When he plays safety, they average 5.1 yards per carry. This dude is a weapon. And when you break the huddle, do you know how, like, normally you break the huddle as an offensive lineman and you find the defensive lineman, you know, the one guy or the blitzer that you've got to be accounted for or accountable for.

0: Now, all of a sudden, you got to not only, when you're playing Baltimore, find the defensive lineman that's the problem, but you got to find Hamilton. Where's he lined up? Not only as the O-line, the running backs, the wide receiver, but the quarterback. So he is all over the place, and everybody's looking for him. Derwin James, same guy. On the line of scrimmage last year, 123 times he lined up on the line of scrimmage. 231 plays at the linebacker position, and 141 plays at the safety position. Rushed the passer 67 times, got 16 pressures, 2 sacks, 3 interceptions. He is all over the place, and you gotta find Derwin James. He'll play nickel corner. He'll play, he could play outside. He plays linebacker exclusively in dime. So they put, 7 DBs on the football field. He's their middle linebacker. The guy is all over the place. 2 honorable mentions that will never get a vote for MVP, but they are the MVPs of their defense. They give them so much versatility, and everybody in the NFL right now is looking for that guy, looking for a guy that can do all those things. And they are literally the Swiss Army knives of defense for those two teams. They're just incredible.
1: And more proof that NFL defenses are becoming more and more positionless.
0: Exactly. Yep. Right. Yep. Exactly. 100%. Okay. So, number 5 on my list, Will Anderson. You've got to have a player that sets the tone for the best defense in football. And, Hunter is unbelievable on the other side. Will Anderson is one of those dudes, when you watch him on tape, it's not just that he's a great player, right? He's had 12 and a half sacks last year, or 12 sacks last year. He had 54 total tackles. 20 of his 54 total tackles, 20 of them were tackles for losses, right? 23 QB hits, and like I said, 12 sacks, started all 17 games. Here's the difference. You watch that guy control the edge of a defense, Mike. Will Anderson doesn't just try to win. He tries to hurt you. He pummels freaking people. He's one of those dudes, I'd be walking out, breaking the huddle, and we'd have counter call when I played in Washington. And you'd look down the line of scrimmage, you just peek over there, right? Just with your eyes. You didn't want to move your head because you didn't want to alert anybody that you were the puller. So you peek down there, and freaking Lawrence Taylor was on the end of the line of scrimmage just freaking twitching. And you're like, oh, shoot. This is like, this trap is going to hurt me a lot more than it's going to hurt him. And you come screaming down the line of scrimmage, and just he would uncoil on you. And, your teeth would smash against each other, and your whole body would rattle. And you're like,
1: someday you got to tell the Lawrence Taylor story.
0: Oh my gosh.
1: What a great story.
0: It would be frightening. That's Will Anderson. Man. Right. He just tries to crush people. So I couldn't leave the best defensive player on the best defensive unit out of the conversation. Then I'm going to couple these guys together as 4 and 3. You can pick whichever one you want. Jahmyr Gibbs and Bijan Robinson.
1: Mm.
0: Jahmyr Gibbs, 243 carries last year, 1,223 yards, 5 yards a carry, 13 touchdowns, had 27 10-plus yard rushes. So, anytime you talk about an explosive play, when you have an explosive play in a drive, your percentage of scoring goes through the roof, right? And every explosive play in any given drive is the equivalent of essentially scoring 3 points. So you think about if you're going to score a touchdown or a field goal in any drive, if you don't have an explosive play, your odds of scoring on that drive drop to about 7 to 8%, somewhere in there, right? So he had 27 opportunities. And then on top of that, had 94 targets, 77 catches for 616 yards and 5 TDs. And he's going to get more of the load because David Montgomery got traded to the Texans. So this guy is one of the most dynamic players in football. He is a blast to watch. The other guy, Bijan Robinson, much the same. 187 attempts, 1,478 yards, 5.1 yard per carry, 7 touchdowns. He had 36 carries of 10-plus yards. Unbelievable reduction. And in the

0: passing game, had 79 receptions, 820 yards, 4 TDs. So this is a guy, to me, that could become another one of those 1,000-1,000 club with Roger, you know, Roger Craig and Christian McCaffrey. And so he's got a chance to do that 1,000 rushing yards, 1,000 receiving. So Bijan would be a great bet there based on how much they use him and how dynamic he is. Okay. My number two guy that I love, this dude, Puka Nacua. I think Puka Nacua at the receiver position, I don't say this about receivers because I hate them too. And you know how much I hate receivers because they're just such divas. You know, they think the world revolves, the sun rises and sets around a receiver, and they just think way too highly of themselves. Puka does the dirty work. Puka had 166 targets, 129 receptions last year, 1,715 yards, 10 TDs. He's a complete player. The 150 attempts, he had 264 routes run from outside the numbers. Had 150 routes run from the slot. 35 routes lined up on line of scrimmage in a tight position, 2 out of the backfield. He is all over the football field, and he's 56% of the time he's on the right-hand side, 44% of the time he's on the left-hand side. So they move him all over the place. But there's two things that set him apart. One, he is an absolute nightmare. He'll basically play the tight end position from a receiver position in motion and stuff, and he is a blocking machine. He is not afraid to mix it up inside and be a big part of their running game. And then two, and I don't have a stat for this, I'm just using the eyeball test of watching a bunch of film. He makes more difficult contested catches look easy than any other player I watch on film. I mean, the guy is just unbelievable when it comes to contested catches. And I'm telling you right now, Matthew Stafford will look at him completely covered. There's a window the size of a milk carton, right? You know when you see the milk carton, like, hey, missing sense, whatever?
1: Right.
0: Like, he will throw it and say, go get it, big guy. And he'll throw it up high, you know, and he's completely covered, and he just snatches the ball out of there and takes it. Contested catches. That guy creates so many contested catches.
1: Number one on your list of dark horse NFL MVPs this season that aren't quarterbacks?
0: Myles Garrett.
1: Ooh.
0: Myles Garrett is not from this planet. He is an alien, an absolute alien. 7-time Pro Bowler, 5-time All-Pro, 2-times Defensive Player of the Year. Last year set an NFL all-time record with 23 sacks. Has 125.5 sacks over his career, 412 tackles, 149 tackles for losses. He is that guy that we used to call a war daddy. And that was, man, how many different ways can we protect against this guy? How can we go after this guy? Every time we break the huddle, he's our first, second, third read. Like, you know it's tough when you're like, okay, we're going to double team this guy every play. Quarterback, when you drop back, the first read in your progression is not the flat, it's not the curl, it's not the post, right? The first read in your progression is Myles Garrett. Do we have him locked up? Because if we don't, get rid of the ball. He is a different, and now he's going to L.A., and if he can take that team and help lead them to another championship with Matthew Stafford, he deserves some votes. If he does the kind of pass rush stuff that I think he's capable of again in back-to-back seasons where he is right there at the top of the league, he'd be a guy that I would look at and say, man, you got to vote that guy.
1: You make a great case for all these guys as football players, as MVP candidates, but I think we all are realistic to know that the defensive guys, Will Anderson, Myles Garrett, They just don't have a shot at MVP.
0: Correct.
1: All right, so you look at the offensive guys. Puka Nacua, I think, as a wide receiver, I still think that would be a long...
0: You'd have to have a 2,000-yard season,
1: yeah,
0: right?
1: Yeah, long odds. I do think, though, the running backs that you talked about, I think that that's a legitimate chance that one of those two could be an MVP. So Bijan Robinson or Jahmyr Gibbs, who would you go with?
0: It's a great question, and I think that... As much as I would, like, on the surface of that question, Mike, I would say Bijan, because I just think he's a freak show. Mm-hmm. Just an absolute, not that Gibbs isn't, I think he's an absolute freak show. So on the surface, if you're just like, oh, like,

0: in a vacuum, Bijan. But I think Detroit's a better team.
1: There you go.
0: I think they've got more weapons. I think ultimately, you know, you look at Amon-Ra St. Brown, you look at some, you know, you look at Laporta, you look at all the different weapons, and the fact that he's probably going to take even a bigger load now that Montgomery's gone. I know they got Pacheco, but I think Jahmyr Gibbs would be my choice for, you know, for the one guy that's got a legitimate chance. Because I think, one, to be an MVP, you got to be on a team that's going to be in the playoffs. You got to be on a team that's going to be really good. And I just don't know that Atlanta's going to be ready for that yet. Now, I will say this. Stefanski loves to run the ball. The new head coach. So, like, that may be an opportunity for Bijan, but I would take Gibbs in that.
1: All right, let us get to question mark. That is coming up. Your questions, your feedback, Mark's answers as we roll on with the Stinky Truth Podcast all across the Odyssey Radio Network.
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1: Oh.
0: We started this podcast talking about your visit with Sean Payton. Let's start question mark with that.
1: Yeah, the media does hate Sean Payton. I think it's more about being right. Media loves to be right. Hell, we all love to be right. I love to be right. I love it when I say, hey, man, this dude can't, you know, like, this guy is going to be great and you don't know about. Like, when Alex Singleton came to the Denver Broncos, what did I tell you on our radio show? This dude is not just a backup special team. This guy's a really good player. And you know what? He became a starter and was a tackling machine and all that kind of stuff. So we love to be right. I love to be right. You love to be right. Everybody loves to be right. The media had Bo Nix as the sixth best quarterback in the draft and probably a second rounder. And so he gets taken sixth, you know, the sixth quarterback taken in that draft, 12th overall. And so everybody loves to be the I told you so. But when you think of the Broncos on a national basis and you're covering the league, what do you think about? You don't think about Bo Nix. You think about this defense, how good Zach Allen and Benito are and how good, you know, Pat Surtain is and how good, like, they're a legit number one defense. And so you look at them and you sit there and say, oh, offensively, they're challenged. Last year, three quarters of the way through the season, they led the league in three and outs. It was the defense that carried them. The defense carries them. And so you look at that and you go, there's a reason. It's the defense. And I also want to be right that Bo Nix really wasn't that good. Bo Nix clearly, I mean, clearly is probably over a 2-year span the second best quarterback in that draft class. I think he's been better than Caleb. Now, Caleb will make highlight plays, but Caleb completed 58% of his passes last year or something of that nature. Under 60, I believe. Yeah. Drake May clearly, you know, elevated himself. The rookie season of Jaden Daniels was great, but the year after, injured and everything else, I think Bo Nix is probably the second best, although he won't get any of that. It'll be Jaden Daniels people talk about. Yep. It'll be Caleb Williams people talk about. And it'll be Drake May that people talk about. And here, so that's why.
0: Here's one from JDF. He's an Eagles fan. He asks, Mark, would you have any reservations on extending Jalen Carter if you were the Eagles?
1: I know that there were some red flags coming out in the draft, and I know he had the spitting incident, right, that was just stupid, but the dude's a dominant inside player, dominant push guy, dominant against the run. No, I would have no reservations. He's just one of those dudes that's a problem. Like, he's just such a problem for the opponent's offense. And I think, you know, I think you've done a great job to this point of you know, grooming him and having him come in and be a big-time player. I don't think I would have any problem at all signing that guy to a long-term deal. He's just a really good player. And like I said, he's an issue.
0: Rob Hoback asks, Mark, who is the dirtiest NFL player you played with or against in your career?
1: Well, we used to talk about Andre Dirty Waters all the time. Andre Dirty Waters played safety for the Philadelphia Eagles, and you know, and we used to. But again, that was a guy in the secondary that I didn't.
0: How about that you mixed it up?
1: I didn't mix it up with a lot. Yeah, you know, here's the thing about quote unquote dirty players, right? like the dirty players is one of those, I think, for the most part, media creations. Like, especially when you're talking about guys who play inside. Like, Warren Sapp used to talk a lot of smack. I mean, he was always talking. But usually what you find is the closer you are to the ball, the less talking gets done. Because you got to hit people on every single play, right? So the further you get away from the ball, we used to call that out playing in the water. Wide receivers and DBs that don't hit each other every time. Man, those guys can't shut up. They're always squawking about something, right? Because they don't have to hit everybody on every play. And most of the defensive linemen don't say a whole lot, unless you're holding them every time. They'd be like, quit holding me. This guy's a holding, you know, blah, blah, blah, blah, blah. And I'd be like, hey, quit giving me your chest. Like, moron?

0: Like, if you're going to give me your chest, I'm going to hold you.
1: Yeah. For me, Andre Dirty Waters, but again, like, he was out there in the water. He was out there playing safety.
2: How many defensive linemen, if I had a chance to ask them, would say Mark Schlereth, the dirtiest offensive lineman they went up against?
1: Nobody.
2: There was nothing about you that was dirty?
1: Oh, no, I'm always on one of those lists as being dirty. I was the nicest person on the planet. I was not dirty at all. Now, the guys hated playing against the Broncos because when I was playing with the Broncos, we used to cut people all the time. My 6 years in Washington, we never cut. We weren't allowed to cut. We never cut anything. I get to Denver, we cut everything, right? Everything. We want guys on the ground, we'll slice and dice against you, right? I mean, that's what we wanted to do. So, you know, like, that's the way.
2: Ginsu.
1: Yeah, that's the way it worked, right?
2: I didn't see that coming.
1: Yeah. So. But was I dirty? Absolutely, absolutely not. There was not a malicious bone in my body. Now, again, it's a different time. If I could bury you and break your jaw on the ground, I would. I mean, that's my job. But no, I don't think, never took dirty or cheap shots at anybody.
2: This one's from Mike. Mark, what is the Bears' record this year?
1: Man, I think that division, the NFC North, like, I think Green Bay's really good. I think that, and that Micah Parsons comes back for them. That's going to be interesting. I think Jordan Love is a really good player. It'll be really interesting to see how they. So I think the Packers are really good. I think Detroit is really good.
2: Feels like a bounce back year for them, doesn't it?
1: Yeah. I see a lot of people talking about Minnesota. You know, and they're talking about Kyler and all that. I don't see Minnesota all of a sudden jumping back like when they had Sam Darnold. You know, they went from 14-3 and in the playoffs, and last year was a down year, and you know, and obviously JJ McCarthy, you know, trying to figure it out and all that stuff. And a lot of people think they're going to bounce back. I don't necessarily believe that about Minnesota. But I think they will be under Kyler Murray. I think they will be better. They'll be a little bit more dynamic. I think they in Chicago will be kind of fighting for third place in that division. I would still say, though, Chicago's going to win, let's call it 10 games. I think that division's going to be tied. I think it's like the AFC West or the NFC, the NFC West. Like, those two divisions, they're three really good teams that are all going to kind of be battling and knocking each other off. I think the winner of any of those divisions might win 11 or 12, and everybody else will be like, it'll be a tiebreaker at 11 or a tiebreaker. So I think the Bears are going to be right there at 10. I think somebody might win 11 or 12.
2: All right, I got a question for you, Mark. Okay. Will we have a 13 or 14 win team this season in the NFL?
1: 13 or 14 win team. That's a great question.
2: I personally don't think we will. I think there's going to be a whole bunch of 10 and 11 win teams this year.
1: Do you?
2: In both conferences.
1: I think Buffalo's got a chance. I think Buffalo, obviously Josh Allen, MVP candidate because he plays quarterback.
2: I think, there's no bias at all.
1: No, I think, but I think under the radar signing that people aren't talking about, DJ Moore. Wide receiver. That's his name, right? I got that right.
2: Yeah,
1: DJ Moore,
2: yeah,
1: right?
2: Yeah, yeah.
1: That dude, when he was in Carolina, put up 1,000 yards every year with, you know, three different quarterbacks or whatever. Well, like every year, you'd be like, how'd that guy have 1,200 yards and six touchdowns? Like, they were awful. And then, you know, and then in Chicago, puts up numbers, even though, you know, that Justin Fields is playing and whoever else is, you know, a bad agent or whatever. Like, and he's just putting up numbers. And now all of a sudden, the Buffalo Bills have a go-to receiver. And one thing about DJ Moore is when he gets the ball in his hands, he turns into a running back. And so I think that's something they didn't have, a legit production guy outside. I think it really helps that offense. And then I think you're going to have a little bit of slide back from the Patriots. –

0: The Jets are the Jets, you know.
1: Well, if you're the Bills, you're basically starting the season 4-0. Two of the Dolphins, two of the Jets.
0: Right.
1: So
0: right.
1: You're already a good chunk of the way there.
0: So I think that the Buffalo Bills have a chance to win 13 or 14 games.
1: All right. Here's another one. We've got a couple minutes more here to get to a couple ones. I like this one. Playing with the lead says, Mark, you played with two great coaches in your career in Joe Gibbs and Mike Shanahan. What was a couple things they had in common that made them so successful?
0: Right.
1: I think that's a great question. You're always talking about coaches and a lot of times first-time head coaches.
0: Right.
1: Give me some of the traits.
0: Demanding. Honest. Joe Gibbs and Mike Shanahan had no problem telling you suck. Like, hey, listen, man, you're going to play. If you're good, you're going to play. But if you don't do your job, you ain't playing for me. And so there was a high standard that was set. There were expectations that were set. And if you didn't meet those expectations, you did not get to play. And it was matter of fact, just the way it was. The other thing about both these guys, intensity in practice. Joe Gibbs, we hit a lot. Mike, we didn't. But the intensity and the attention to detail in practice was awesome. And Fridays were not slappy Fridays. Fridays were work days to make sure you were dress rehearsed and ready to go on Sunday. The other thing I think is their ability to put you in a position to be successful. They both adhere. This is our philosophy. This is what we do. We're going to practice it. We're going to be experts at it. We've done it 10,000 times. You defended it 200 times. We're better than you. We know it. That's what we're going to run. So we had core philosophies in the run game and pass game. Both those guys had that. And then their ability off those core philosophies to create explosive plays. Both of them had that. Like, we're going to get in this. This is how they're going to react. And we're going to gut them. This is what they're going to play. And, man, I tell you what, you break the huddle, bam, and you'd have something in. And you just watch it. Like, you'd be walking up the line of scrimmage. You'd watch them, the defense kind of motor around and do their thing. And you're like, oh, my God. It's exactly what the coach said that was going to do. Like, here comes safety. Here it comes. And you'd be leaning over to the guy you're playing against, like Jacoby. You know, Joe. Joe. You know, or Gary Zim. Yeah, I see it. And you'd be like, oh, my God, we're going to get these guys, you know. And it was every Sunday was like that. Every single Sunday was like that, and that's what set them apart. Attention to detail, demanding, and just smart when it came to game planning.
1: Hey, great, great questions, everybody. Thank you very much. That was awesome.
0: Yeah, absolutely awesome. Hey, for everybody involved in the Stink Truth podcast on the Odyssey Radio Network, on YouTube, or wherever you download your podcast, thank you so much for making the Stink Truth part of your day. For Mike, I am Mark. Thank you so much. We'll be back with you guys next week.
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0: like Georgia,
1: morning.
0: And a good morning to everybody in Lilburn.
2: All right.
0: Lilburn.
1: You
0: looked at me funny like you wasn't sure when I said this is the last day of spring.
2: No, because you started out, you started to say it was Sunday.
0: Yeah, I did. Well, that's it. It's been a week.
2: That's because we were here yesterday.
0: Yeah, we're all discombobulated. And it's just been a week. And it ain't just you and I.
2: Oh, no.
0: It seems like everybody I talk to, it's like they're, what's that other thing? The Geiger counter was off. Something like that, you know.
2: We've had that. We've had the rain and storms that came through. And when it's not storming, the intense heat comes out there with the humidity. You know, it's supposed to be nice today.
0: It is. It really is. And get out there and enjoy it, because those afternoon showers are going to start next week as we're back up into the 90s. And like I said, spring's over with. But you know the other part about what we, and I speak for everybody listening and everybody here in this area, we are attempting to be, and I say attempting because that's how we've kind of walked through life here in Atlanta lately, to be good hosts. Right? You didn't think about that, right? We're good hosts to the world.
2: We do that very well.
0: Well,
2: we've had some practice.
0: We have. And so now it's being put to the test. That's what we're doing. We go out. Not only that, it's one thing to be a good host, but it's one of them guests that come over that make you smile. And make you laugh because of the way they walk and talk and dress and all of that. You don't usually get that visitor. That relative doesn't come over that often. But when they come over, Aunt Jessie's coming over. You know how she dresses. And it's a whole different sort of walk through this city now. Because, A, you turn a corner, you don't know what language you're going to hear.
2: Right.
0: And it's been interesting. And it's been fun. And so that's what I mean when I say we're being a good host.
2: And we don't know the thing that we take for granted. Being some of our food and some of our establishments, that they would come and just think is just the treasure, just the greatest thing in the world.
0: I was thinking about that.
2: And it makes you think about it, right?
0: I was. I mean, I would love to have been at Bucky's, at Waffle House, at these places where we've seen pictures. Noel was talking about it yesterday. Folks are posting stuff every couple of minutes of places they've gone to.
2: Or people trying to hoard supplies of ranch dressing.
0: No, that's the story y'all talking
2: about. And you know what I think? Did it is they've come and they've gotten wings somewhere. And with wings, they give you ranch.
0: That's, so wait, we're going to put this whole thing back on?
2: No, not that. Just wings wherever you get them. They offer you, do you want ranch or blue cheese? And it's something that we kind of do that I don't think maybe they do in other
0: countries. I never dip my wings.
2: You know what I mean? But there's some people don't want the wings unless they have it. Now, I can do the wings without it.
0: I do it without, too.
2: You know?
0: Because
2: But there are a lot of people who, they just want a little extra thing.
0: Yeah.
2: Right. So I think that's probably where it's coming from.

0: people are trying wings and they're dipping them into this. And, hey, we own to something here. You can get that anywhere around here.
1: But you got that. You got the, was it the sauce? Listen, I have had people ask me to send them sauce up north that don't have a lot of Chick-fil-A's. You know the Chick-fil-A sauce you get?
0: Oh, yeah.
1: Oh, man, I got people asking me to send them that up in Chicago.
0: Absolutely.
1: And that's another one of those places. Now, it's interesting. I wonder how many people have discovered that they enjoyed Monday through Saturday Chick-fil-A and then went to try to go there on Sunday.
0: and they made that discovery.
1: Right.
0: Especially if you want to get one on your way to the match tomorrow with Saudi Arabia. Now, the Saudi Arabians, they may stock up tonight so they have some tomorrow. I don't know.
1: Well, they can't bring it home with them, right? But if people are smart within business, the folks who do ranch dressing, who's the company?
0: You got a lot of different ones.
1: Yeah, but I'm trying to think of the big one, the one that's like on the tip of my tongue that does a number of dressings. Anyway, I'm sure they got representatives here in Atlanta. They're
0: like,
1: hearing these stories.
0: You mean like Kraft or somebody?
1: Yeah, like, somebody like Kraft, that.
0: But what's the one that the green label?
1: Yeah, that's the one I'm thinking of. Hidden Valley.
0: Hidden Valley. Yeah. There we go. Yeah.
1: So Hidden Valley folks, Kraft, all the others are listening to these stories and maybe hadn't thought about

0: around the world. We got to get to America to do this, that, and the other thing. And it's not just the food that they're absorbing, the, you know, everything else that we have here. And then also driving around. I mean, I think about all this stuff, and it's almost like traveling with your child the first time they start to absorb life around them outside the house. And you find that special. It's like, you know, I never forget this story my mother used to tell about the first time she took my sister downtown Chicago. This is in early 60s or wherever it was. Actually, it was probably the 50s, my older sister. And she said they were driving down Michigan Avenue, and my sister, whatever age she wasn't talking a lot. She's just being a baby in the backseat or a young girl in the backseat. And she said that she almost got into an accident because Debbie in the back seat said out loud, "Prudential." And she was looking at the Prudential building off Michigan Avenue, and it had the big writing up top.
1: Yeah.
0: And again, this is what I'm getting at. Being there, experiencing a first for your child, you know, and things like that. So I'm saying there's a lot of firsts that are being experienced.
1: Oh, true.
0: Here in the city. Very and that's true. What I Very think about. That'd be kind of cool to be
1: But then there's
0: folks.
1: The exchange, and that's what makes this event so great, because so we pick up on things that they bring to this country.
0: Mm-hmm.
1: We see that their excitement and whatnot, and there's an exchange that if you allow it.
0: Yes.
1: And I think that's the really cool thing about having this event and having it to the degree we have it here in our community.
0: I think that the one want for, you know, folks here that I've been hearing about is everything Cape Verde. That's the everything having to do with them.
1: I think people wish we had more than one game for them here.
0: Mm-hmm.
1: You know, because they play tomorrow, they're not going to be here. But people are going to be following. Believe me, people are going to be following that team when they play.
0: So we have that. We're just touching on a little bit here, but we got the man coming up at 9:20 this morning. He has graced us with his presence because this dude has had sparks coming off his heels.
1: No doubt.
0: The last couple weeks.
1: No doubt,
0: and he
1: man.
0: Knew it was coming, and we talked about it coming. Well, now he's in the midst of it. And for Jason Longshore to make some time and come join us this morning at 9:20, we couldn't be happier. But I would imagine it's the beginning of Jason's day. Yeah. He's getting ready to go someplace. That's why he's fitting us in 9:20. But thank him. He's going to be here with us. We got a special morning, man. We got a lot of things going on. I'm going to once again let you all know about something you all can be a part of and participate in, and you are doing it for pediatric heart patients.
1: Mm-hmm.
0: Redundant there. It's to support pediatric heart patients, and it is called the One Heart Challenge. All you got to do is make the heart thing with your hand. I'm going to tell you about that coming up. Matter of fact, you know, Steak's not the only one around here who hangs out with CEOs. We got one coming up. Linda Smith is going to join us at the 9 o'clock hour, who is the CEO of Enduring Hearts, and they're the ones behind this. Talked about her a few months ago when they were doing something during Heart Month, and they had this side quest inserted into the game Fortnite that everybody who played Fortnite around the world got to help this pediatric heart patient named Alice. So anyway, we're going to talk about that, give you guys a little assignment, because Monday everything gets kicked off. So we're going to talk about it today, the One Heart Challenge that is coming up. Going to talk to Dave Rumsey. Man, talk to him in a minute.
1: Front Office Sports, we talked to him last. He was in Augusta for the Masters.
0: Mm-hmm.
1: He is on Long Island for at Shinnecock for the U.S. Open Golf. And, boy, we heard earlier while we were sitting here prepping about the weather forecast for the day. And the guys who are teeing off this morning, boy, they're in for something. We got wind. They got fog. They got all kind of stuff going on up there. So he's going to bring us up to speed.
0: Test your skills on that. Do we have time, as I ask our producer, for our story of the week? Sam, we didn't do this yesterday.
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2: Here's Sam and Greg.
0: Our audience will appreciate the fact that while we're all under the 92.9 Game umbrella, there are elements that when we go do other shows, we don't necessarily put them out there. We save it for our audience and our show. And so yesterday we were on for the steakhouse and the morning shift on Juneteenth, and we didn't do our story of the week, even though we've been gone. We saved it for today. But y'all, be special. So we're going to knock mine out. Mine's easy. It hit earlier this week. We didn't talk about it yesterday at all. The announcement was made. Wimbledon has extended
1: a wild card.
0: Serena and Venus Williams. Let's just tell you right now, that's going to be the story of Wimbledon. This upcoming, and well, in a few weeks.

0: Weeks, right?
1: Yeah.
0: Yeah, in a few weeks. So that's my story of the week. Venus and Serena are going to be back on the court playing doubles at Wimbledon this year. When I heard that, I went, that's an easy story of the week right there. Because she lost her partner.
1: Yep.
0: And she came back.
1: She played this past week, and they didn't make it through the first round with a new partner that she played this week in Berlin.
0: Right.
1: So she's just getting some court time back. And, of course, as much as those two have accomplished at Wimbledon, who's going to tell them no?
0: Exactly.
1: You know,
0: exactly.
1: So they're going to be there, and we'll see what they can do. I always felt like if they were able to put more time in, that they would have a whole nother garage full of trophies for doubles. Because, when they played, they'd be pretty dominant. Don't know how they're going to do now, but it'll be great to see them back out there. But they've won, Grand Slam doubles titles. They've won the Olympic gold medals.
0: Right.
1: Won the Davis Cup. But they've done so much with the Fed Cup for the women. And they've done so much, playing for the country. So it'll be great to see.
0: Aren't they the best women's doubles team?
1: I don't know what qualifies that, because they didn't play that many times together. You know, that's the thing. They would play occasionally.
0: I thought they were in lockstep. Because I just remember, on the men's side, McEnroe had his solo career, but I always remember Peter Fleming, was that his name?
1: For the longest time.
0: Yeah.
1: They were this team together. But, Venus and Serena, they didn't play every tournament. But when they would, everybody said, okay, that's off, and they would come out there together.
0: All right, you got the floor, man.
1: I just have one that just happened here. Up at Flowery Branch, when we heard that James Pierce Jr. was at Flowery Branch on Monday, checked in with the team, taking his physical, and we said, wow. There's a story that we followed going back to February, right, week after the Super Bowl. The domestic incident took place, and it seems like something that would possibly end his career when it happened. But to go up to Flowery Branch this week for the mandatory minicamp, and there was number 27 on the field, working out with the team, not taking part in a lot of the scrimmage type activities, but back there and prepping for the season, whatever it happens, if and when. At least to me, that was the story, that he's taken that step. We know the things, the parameters that are there for him. This intervention program that he has to follow to the letter for a year. And those type of things, and still the NFL's investigation and their ruling, because that's where it really goes. The NFL is going to have some type of ruling, and you expect them to miss some time. How much, we don't know. But this week, I think it was big out at the Falcons mandatory minicamp that he was on the field. Did not speak to us. We weren't expecting.
0: Well, yeah, I was going
1: to
0: say.
1: We weren't expecting him to say anything. Mm-hmm. But just the idea that James Pierce Jr. was on the field with the rest of the team. And we'll see where it goes.
0: All right. Well, those are our stories of the week. We're going to get busy right now talking baseball up next. Braves had a dude show up on the mound last night, and he threw over 100 miles an hour regularly. They said, so? We're going to talk about that victory. Mazurowski was here in town. Also going to talk some WNBA. Got a big matchup that's going to be on ABC later today between the Dream and the Fever. We'll talk about that. Like I said, Jason Longshore is going to bring us up on everything we need to know World Cup-wise. And the One Heart Challenge, we'll tell you about that in a little while. It is Sam and Greg on this Saturday morning, Sports Radio 92.9 The Game.

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1: You're in both of you. This is great. Now that we're hearing you guys, we're doing fantastic. We get ready. The season's about to change here, but you guys have been so busy. Bring us up to speed on things that you guys have been doing so far this spring and this baseball season.
2: So lots of great stuff going on. So the Stewart household celebrated a wedding yesterday. Our oldest daughter, Mackenzie, and her now husband, Glenn, got married yesterday on Juneteenth. So that was very festive.
1: Congratulations on that.
2: Yeah, thank you. But on the Lead Center for Youth front, we're getting ready to celebrate our 12th annual Safe at Home game, hosted on the beautiful campus of Georgia Tech at Russ Chandler Stadium. And, you know, this year we got some great sponsors involved, Kroger and Kaiser Permanente. We cannot have fun without funding, so we thank those guys for coming on board with us. And we're just happy to be able to do this again. I mean, 12 years is amazing. We got Mayor Dickens, who's going to be out to give greetings to the crowd, and a few other special guests that are going to be out with us. So really excited about that.
1: Well, you got the mayor coming out for this. This is going to be.
2: Yeah, we do. We do.
1: Is he going to throw a pitch or something?
2: You know, Georgia Tech is his alma mater. So
1: it's true. That's very true. He never misses a chance to show up there, folks. We're talking about the 12th annual Safe at Home game with Lead. And they are social. If you go to the IG, Instagram, you can find them at Safe at Home, at Safe at Home Game, at Safe at Home Game. Refresh people who may not be familiar with the concept, because there's so many things that are good and things that we really need in our community, such as trust and respect and fair play that are involved in this particular game.
2: Absolutely. So we started the Safe at Home game 12 years ago around the shooting of Michael Brown in Ferguson and all of the protest and some rioting that had ensued across the country. And myself, CJ, and a friend of ours in the community, Brad Jubin, wanted to get, ahead of the things that were happening in the country and really show folks what community and connectivity looks like, even in the midst of strife and even in the midst of uncertainty, and wanted to show just the beauty of the community when it comes to law enforcement and the community and how we can come together. And that's how the Safe at Home game was born. I mean, for me and CJ, we wanted to make sure that our boys understood that, you know, as an American citizen, you absolutely have the right to protest peacefully. You have a right to vent your frustrations. And we also wanted to make sure that they understood how to build healthy relationships with law enforcement. And we've done just that over the years. We have about two or three of our ambassadors who are now law enforcement officers in APD and other surrounding metropolitan police departments. So I think we're doing a great thing.
3: That's Kelly Stewart, along with CJ. We heard him in the background. He needs to be a little bit closer to the phone there. It was kind of in the background there a minute ago.
4: Yeah.
3: You there,
4: I'm
3: CJ?
4: Here.
3: Okay.
4: I'm here. Yes, I'm here.
3: Make sure everybody can hear you there. Of course, join Sam and Greg, Sports Radio 92.9 The Game. It seems like every year when we talk to you folks, there's a little something new going on with what you're doing. What is new this year? What have you added? Anything?
4: Well, new this year that I'm not playing this year. I played 2 years, and last year was just really, really bad. My cousin, his son came out. He's young. He's about 5 years old. And at the end of the game, he came up to me, and he had his eyes just locked on me, and I was like, man, he's about to say something really special. And he asked me, he said, why did you strike out 3 times in a row? But now listen, I struck out 3 times against some law enforcement officers who are on the streets protecting our city, mm-hmm. who were throwing nasty changeups, curveballs. So the game is not just for having fun. I mean, we are really trying to get a winner. So we've been considering doing some different things. In fact, we actually were talking about possibly using a hack attack pitching machine, because a lot of times law enforcement runs out of pitchers, but they continue to insist that they're going to have enough. So it's going to be the same stuff, just more competitive. And if everything works out, we'll win again.
1: We buried the lead here. The fact that this game is like, you still don't have umpires working this game, right? You'd be right.
2: This is true. So this game.

0: It was about trust between our ambassador alumni and our law enforcement. And, you know, they call the balls and strikes on their own. So that's really a key feature about this game and one of the things that makes it so special.
1: I think the other word to throw in here is respect, too.
2: Yeah. Oh, yeah.
1: Because, you know, they're calling a game, but then you got to respect the decisions that are being made.
2: Yeah. And you got to trust that people are going to be fair and make the correct call. And, you know, we have that throughout sports that we talk about here on 92.9 The Game all day, every day, if something was right or something was wrong. And now we see when you watch Major League Baseball, you can appeal, you know, and review balls and strikes, for crying out loud, things we never thought we would see. This is something else that makes this event just very, very special. I don't know if you guys agree or allow yourself to think about the fact that Major League Baseball is allowing that type thing to be reviewed. We're not doing that at all for this game.
3: Yeah, no, it definitely makes it tough. And it's one of the things where, from a development standpoint, years ago, before we even added this in the Safe at Home game, we were really trying to create an environment where our boys had to work things out. So we're talking about African-American boys from the city of Atlanta that go to rival schools and, you know, bringing them together. And so what I would always tell them is, look, we out here, y'all are here in our fall league. We had 100 boys in the league and we had a very strict time schedule. So it's like, y'all can argue, you can do whatever you want to do. We got a start time and an end time. And they love baseball so much to the point where they just learn how to get things figured out. But the point was to create an environment where they had to disagree, and it worked. Couple other things, too, is we're going to have Leo Mazzoni is going to be with us this year.
2: Okay.
3: And we're also going to have Muhammad Massaqua, so UGA standout, and also played wide receiver with the Cleveland Browns. So Muhammad is going to come, and he's going to address both teams. And so that's going to definitely be something. He's an amazing public speaker as well. And so we're excited. And also shout out to Charles Few, one of my high school best friends who's listening in. That's one of the reasons why I really love being on here with y'all. One, because y'all have great questions. But two, all of my friends from school, like, they are listeners to y'all, and I get a bunch of text messages. So shout out to my homeboys at Westlake High School.
1: All right, well, they're going to text you in today because idiots called you Simpson. Not Stuart. Then I'll be the first one. That's on me. That's on me.
0: But look, though, so we've been doing this so long over the years. You see how I, you know, kind of helped it out right there.
1: Yes,
0: I said the Stewart household. Just, you know what I'm saying?
1: That was
0: so we got each other's back.
1: Very smooth. She did that like a seasoned broadcaster, too. That was, we ain't hanging around them for nothing.
2: You guys
0: we got each other's back,
1: yeah.
0: Man. We've been doing this too long together.
1: That was,
2: you guys are. But Kelly, what we got to you, I know you've been working on something tennis, too. You want to talk about that for a minute while we got you here?
0: Yes, tennis. So our oldest daughter, Mackenzie Stewart, is our director of tennis. And we are in the middle of, I think we got one more week of summer camp over at Agnes Scott College in partnership with our friends at Universal Tennis Academy. So our girls got a chance to do an overnight camp last week at Agnes Scott College and just get the chance to feel like a college student, a student athlete. And those experiences are priceless for them. We are ramping up our NJTL. So, you know, we are an NJTL under the USTA Foundation, where that was Arthur Ashe's initiative to grow the game in minority communities. So we are opening up spaces for our NJTL for the next school year. So we'll be doing some tryouts for that. And we are going into a new school next year for baseball and tennis over at Harper Archer Elementary. So we're adding them to our program. Shout out to Atlanta Public Schools, our partner in Empowerment, who helps us do so much good in the community. So we got a lot of things that are ramping up, a lot of great things going on programming-wise. We got next Saturday, we actually have the 27th, I think it is, we actually have a Swing, Serve, and Soul Fest program over at Center Hill Park in the Bankhead community. So you guys go to lead number two.

0: Legacy_ATL on Instagram. You can find that information there where you can sign up. You can also find our Safe at Home game information so you can register. It's a free event, but you have to register for your ticket. So we got some really good stuff going on in the community, some great activations, trying to make sure nobody forgets about us with all this World Cup madness that we're in. It's been amazing.
1: Yeah. Kelly, let me do something for you since you were smooth and helped me out earlier. I want to remind you once again that now you're working with tennis. We usually talk to you about baseball. Game-changing films. Game-changing films. Everybody under your umbrella that's got some video of them doing something athletically, you want to send to them. That's the company that puts athletes in these movies. So, you know about me and my casting call, right? So this is the one that does athletes.
0: Yeah.
1: So whether it's a baseball team playing against the stars, like, okay, King Richard, you were talking tennis. They're the ones who help supply the young ladies who played tennis against the stars of the movie who were playing Venus and Serena. So, and it's
0: that's
1: an ongoing thing. So, they may be middle schoolers now. They'll be high schoolers in a few years. But that's something that you can continuously do when you get film footage of these kids doing whatever. Send it on to them. You never know what could happen. So that's my little present to you.
2: Once again,
0: I appreciate that. Yeah. I got that.
1: There you go.
0: I want y'all to be able to come out to the Safe at Home game. You know, 1 year. It's July 11th this year. July 11th at Russ Chandler Stadium. I just hope y'all can come out 1 year to check us out. We are streaming it this year with Coachwork Media, so if you guys can't make it, we do have a streaming option. But we'd rather have your faces in the place so you can help us celebrate this community summer classic.
2: Fantastic. Right. 12th annual Safe at Home game. Lee, you guys do tremendous things. Kelly and CJ, thanks so much for spending some time with us this morning.
1: Thank you, Kelly. CJ?
0: Thank y'all for having us.
1: All right.
0: Bye-bye.
1: Every time I talk to that dude, I get jealous. He worked at 1060 Addison.
2: How about
1: right across the street from Murphy's Tavern. Anyway, we are not done with our guests. Coming up top of the hour, we're going to hear from Linda Smith. Linda's been on the show before, but Linda's the CEO of Enduring Hearts, and I want you guys to all be a part of the One Heart Challenge. You can all do it. Tell everybody you know to do it and send it in here. This is to support pediatric heart patients. All right, transplant patients, all of that. So we're going to talk about that coming up. We got Jason Longshore. She mentioned the World Cup. Well, there's no better person to talk to about the World Cup than Jason. He's coming up in the 9 o'clock hour. 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

0: It was a foul she had on Jordan Canada because she did that thing where she just stands there with her arms up.
1: Mm-hmm.
0: And it's like you, but you don't get to impede the path of the offensive player. Like you have to actually move them puppies and play defense. And so that's where a lot of her fouls come from, in my opinion. And that's the one where she like got irate. I was waiting for the tech that never came.
2: She was.
0: It was irate. It was, like, are you done yet?
2: It was Marsha Brady like.
0: No, it really was. No. It was Jan Brady like. Oh, it was very Marsha. It was like, are you done yet? You're not done yet? Okay, so
3: but to her credit, now she threw in 26.
0: No, she balled out. I was going to get to that. Look, she balled out. She's finding her shot. That's mm-hmm. why I wanted to start with that and mention that she was definitely mm-hmm. doing what she's supposed to do on her end of the floor. But we're starting to see teams kind of figure out how to corral that a little bit. Like you heard on the call, or at least the Atlanta call. I didn't listen to the Amazon call. I listened to the Atlanta. Was it Peachtree Sports Network call? Mm-hmm. Yeah, listen to that call. Mm-hmm. And they were talking about how people have picked up that Caitlin likes to shoot to her left. Caitlin doesn't really like to dribble inside and get in the lane. Caitlin likes to do like,
2: that game
0: certain
2: down.
0: Things.
2: See, this is what happens, right?
0: Yeah. Right. She likes to do, you know, certain things that are comfortable for her. And anytime you push her out of her comfort zone, we tend to get tantrums.
2: Right.
0: And so if you can push her, the first game was a combination of not being able to push her out of her comfort zone. But I really think it was that she got sick and didn't play that much. I think she played 13 minutes in the first game. And whenever the Dream lose to the Fever, Caitlin isn't really a factor. She's not really on the floor, or she's not available at all due to injury, or a situation like last night.
3: Right. Yeah.
0: Or a situation like last night where she did have her 26, but the moment she got in foul trouble and took her off the floor, they wound up taking the lead.
2: See, here's where I think this is going to change for them. When they get a Draymond Green. Meaning, what's happening to her right now happened to Steph. I'm trying to compare the mm-hmm. two as far as shooters. But it didn't last with Steph because they had Draymond and he was the enforcer. Happens to all those great players who are a little smaller in size. They got to have that enforcer. It goes back to Gretzky.
0: I mean, that's supposed to be Sophie Cuttingham.
2: So that's what I'm saying. Right.
0: Supposed to be Sophie.
2: Is she filling that role?
0: Great. They just play better without her on the floor. It just is what it is. Like, we've seen it in a lot of examples where they can win with Caitlin on the floor, but everything has to go through Caitlin. You got to get that ball mm-hmm. on the left side. You got to get Caitlin off that screen. Certain things have to happen. And when she's not on the floor, they just play best player available. They just play hot hand basketball.
2: Well, that's not a winning recipe, do you think?
0: It is a winning recipe for them. That's the team.
2: I'm talking about playoff time.
0: That's the team that beat the Dream in the playoffs. Caitlin did not play in the playoffs at all.
2: Oh.
0: Caitlin hardly played at all last year. That's what I'm saying. When this team beats the Dream, Caitlin isn't a factor.
3: So that means she's got to make some adjustments. She made some adjustments coming from college.
2: Right.
3: Obviously, she had to make some adjustments to this game. And now she got to see if she can make it again. And we see that in a lot of sports now.
2: Yeah. Mm-hmm.
3: You know, when somebody first comes on the scene, there's one thing, and people make adjustments. It's like in tennis. A young tennis player can go out on tour. They haven't seen them yet.
0: Mm-hmm.
3: You know, they can go out there and they can win matches, maybe win tournaments, but they have a hard time defending those points. And you see that number they go up to slide back the next year when they can't defend those points in those same tournaments because people have made adjustments.
0: Mm-hmm.
3: And that's when you find out the truly great players will say, all right, let me reinvent something else.
2: Right. Okay.
3: Something else. So to me, that's the challenge we're talking about more for her, is to find out that something extra that will allow her to be this player that everybody feels like she can and should be. So, you know, it's curious to see that. But I don't think she's going to do that here today.
0: No, I don't think they're going to figure it out today. I think they have to figure out a mix of how to play through her, but mm-hmm. also get everybody else involved. Like, everybody else can't be as secondary as they've been. Because when she's not there, you know, Kelsey Mitchell putting up what she does, Aaliyah Boston's getting hers. You know, you can even get 12 to 15 out of a Sophie Cuttingham. But when she is on the floor, everything has to go. It has to go through her, and sometimes it's not the best way for them to win games. It wasn't the other night. Yay for us. Hopefully, it won't be again today at 1:00.
3: Meanwhile, welcome home, our homegirl.
0: Yeah, that's right. That's right. Hollywood Raven in the house. Hopefully, she gets some minutes tonight because she did not the other night. I think we saw Raven for 3 minutes against
3: like
0: the Dream, and mm-hmm. The defense was their problem, so I was kind of surprised that we didn't see Raven check in more in that game. I hope they don't figure that out, but it would be nice to see Raven play at home in the big house over there in the Barbie Dream Mansion where they will be today. But yeah, that was the interesting thing, watching them beat this iteration of the Fever versus the team that they lost to earlier in the season.

0: And I think the difference was how much Caitlin was on the floor. And you saw it in this game. When she was on the floor, they were trailing by 7. Now, 7 was really the magic number they couldn't get over. 7, 9, 12, 15. And when she had to take that extended sit with, 4 or 5 fouls, they figured out how to take the lead.
1: This is
0: an interesting case study.
1: It's the first of two games because coming up on Monday night, they'll be right back at State Farm again with the expansion team from Toronto.
0: So yeah, and that should also be interesting because of what happened in Toronto between Angel Reese and Isabel Harrison. So that I'm also expecting that game to be really, really interesting with some extra storylines in it.
2: You got a 1 o'clock tip off today, Dream and Fever at State Farm. But before we get on out of here, just give me a one sentence or whatever, just a quick. Whoa, we started talking this WNBA season about Aces and, of course, the Dream. But nobody was talking that much. At least I don't remember us talking much about Minnesota.
0: I mean,
2: what is going on with them?
0: That Minnesota just rolling. The only question mark Minnesota had was, when's Nafisia Collier coming back, and if they can survive without Nafisia? We don't know the answer to number one, but we know the answer to number two. Yes, they can.
1: Yeah.
0: They've won. We're 1-1 with the Lynx. They got us once. We got them once. We waiting on Bree Jones. They waiting on Nafisia Collier. So we will see what happens when both players are at full strength. But the number one thing is Olivia Miles, the second overall pick of this draft, she just cooking. She is just flat out cooking, period.
2: Jason Longshore is going to be coming up here in a little while. Give us every answer we have aimed at him having to do with the World Cup. And hopefully he will slow down just a little bit. But again, Jason has been doing yeoman's work this past couple weeks. He's going to be joining us, going to talk to Linda Smith, CEO of Enduring Hearts. We want everybody out there to do this little thing to help support pediatric heart transplant research. And I'm going to tell you about it. It could not be easier for all of you. And where to send it, we're going to have Linda tell you what to do from soup to nuts. All you're doing is making a heart, but where it goes and how many people you need to help you with that, and just actually make your way out into the streets and grab some of these World Cup visitors here to have them do the same thing. That is all coming up. 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

0: your Saturday mornings. That's what you did it on Friday. We're going to do it again tomorrow. So thank you very, very much. And good morning, Georgia.
1: Morning.
0: And a good morning to all you folks in Covington.
1: All right.
0: It's not Covington in a minute.
1: All about I-20.
0: Out there out the Supernatural Highway. And in the latest story, I saw Michael last week.
1: Did you?
0: I finally saw the movie. I finally saw it. And it was pretty much what you guys said. A couple questions about stuff. And they were answered as soon as I saw the credits run. And I saw the executive producers and I went, okay, they finally had a chance to say something. So, but it was a nice watch. All right, coming up, we're going to talk to Jason Longshore. Got money flying through the air, too. Got a fresh casting call coming up later on in the hour. And some unique needs from the film industry. So we're going to talk about that. But Sam and I, you and I, a few months ago, talked about something that we thought was cool as can be. Back in February, we found out it was National Heart Month.
1: Mm-hmm.
0: And there was a company here in town. Well, actually, Enduring Hearts, nonprofit, who just deep dive into research for pediatric heart transplant patients, kids living with them and waiting for them, all of that. They had worked with another company here called Skillshot Media, and they inserted a side quest into the game Fortnite during February, and everybody could help this young pediatric heart patient find her heart. Her name was Alice. That was just cool as can be. So we had to find out more about that. And again, with the stuff that I do over at the Arthur Blank Children's Hospital, you know, that just makes me just sort of get all worked up. And I want to find out what can I do? What can we do? And speak for you. So Linda came on and we talked about what we did back in February. But Linda is going to join us again. Linda Smith, she is the CEO of Enduring Hearts and found out about the One Heart Challenge, Sam. And there isn't a person, if you have two hands, you can be a part of this. And we'd like you to really take this into the streets, too, because we got a lot of folks from around the world here right now. So we were just talking about people here from Georgia. But if you can find some folks out there in the streets that are from wherever on the planet, but here enjoying the World Cup, have them do this, too. And again, everything gets started this Monday, the 22nd, and this is to support pediatric heart transplant research. And I want to welcome Linda Smith on right now. And Linda, first of all, good morning and hope you're having a wonderful weekend.
2: Good morning, Greg. Thank you for having me on.
0: That's right. And Sam is here with us too.
1: Good morning.
0: Because I've been
2: fantastic. Hi, Sam.
0: So listen, tell us or tell the audience what they need to do to participate in this. It could not be easier, right?
2: It is so easy. The One Heart Challenge, it costs nothing, but it's a way to send love, share some hope, and also sort of raise awareness about pediatric heart transplant research. But it's really all about having fun. We would love this Monday for everyone to make some half hearts with fingers, think of some other fun ways to just make a heart. Take a photo. You can do this as a corporate team. You can do this as an individual. It doesn't matter. The big thing is we want to start a ripple that turns into a big, powerful wave around the world, and there are no limits. So anyone can make a half heart, take a photo or video, show a little spirit if you want to, go to your favorite place, coffee shop, your favorite hiking trail, whatever makes you feel love,

0: and you just post that photo on Instagram, Instagram stories, or TikTok, tagging at Enduring Hearts, and tag your company or three other individuals. This is the way the ripple gets started, is you tag three people to do the same. Hashtag is One Heart Challenge, and we're going to kick this off with companies around the world and individuals on Monday, and we just want everyone to be a part of this, and let's see how many weeks we can keep this rolling.
1: Boy, this is great this morning. Fantastic. No, great event.
2: Told you, man.
1: And I've been looking things up right now. Great to be joined by Linda Smith this morning from Enduring Hearts on the Sweet James Accident Attorneys Hotline. And they are social.
2: Yes, they are.
1: And she just said you can find them on Instagram, on the IG,
0: yes,
1: at Enduring Hearts. You can find out all information. We got a lot of people we know who are already following this.
2: Mm-hmm.
1: You know what I mean? So this is...
0: Yeah, it's fantastic.
1: It's just fantastic. It's
0: all about sharing love. We're just so excited that, you know, we've got the World Cup in Atlanta, and we've got so many global folks visiting. This is an awesome opportunity for everybody to share in and just send a little love and hope around the world.
2: And we're going to send people to the website. Once again, if they, you know, whether...

0: restrictions apply.
1: Yes, I'll be having that tonight.
2: Yeah, see?
3: Linda, thank you as always. Enjoy the rest of your weekend, and thanks for coming on with us for a minute.
1: Take care. Thank you so much.
3: There you go. That is, once again, Linda Smith. She is the CEO of Enduring Hearts, and you can check out everything at enduringhearts.org.
2: What a time to do this. Like you said, when we have people who are global these next few weeks, the next few days, and people are here from all over. And, you know, we invite our friends and visitors to our area to join in.
3: This is one of the cool things that you and I get to experience. You do a story on something, next thing you know, you are meeting three or four people who work for companies that are connected to the story you just did. And then you're trying to bring it to the radio or bring it to the TV. I've never had that before in my life until I started doing what I was doing at the Arthur Blank Children's Hospital. And then I started meeting the Malcolm Mitchells and the Share the Magic, the, you know, Read with Malcolm Foundation, Child Literacy, the whole ghost gaming and Skillshot Media, what's going on with Todd Harrison, what they're doing for charity, and the HBCU stuff that they do, and the tournaments that are here. I didn't know about gaming and how that was, you know, entwined in athletics here, if you will, here in Georgia. So
2: because last week we were talking about getting girls involved.
3: Exactly.
2: Dads with Father's Day, you're talking about dads, you know, watching their daughters getting involved with mm-hmm. them. So, yeah, it's very important. That's Father's Day is tomorrow.
3: I guess what I'm saying is, since we've been doing this, there's a little bit of growth that Greg has had.
2: You know what I mean? I think we, you know, have had that. The places that have allowed us to do to go, the people who's allowed us to touch, and what they give back to us.
3: Yeah.
2: And I think
3: that's
2: the cool thing, right?
3: And so one more time here before we turn things over to Sam here. This is the One Heart Challenge. Support pediatric heart transplant research starting this Monday. You can help raise awareness for children waiting for and living with heart transplants. You're just making the heart symbol. Once again, you want to know more about this, you go to enduringhearts.org and check out all the information. And you guys just get out there in the streets. You see some folks from Cape Verde, have them make the heart in their shirt from their homeland, and take that and send that in. This is an opportunity to have something really special on Instagram.
2: When you think about it that way, it truly is, right?
3: Yeah. Anyway, Sam and Greg, Sports Radio 92.9 The Game. I took away from your local segment, and I appreciate that. Thank you.
2: No, that not at all. Not at all, man.
3: So we needed to get that out there, though. So before Jason comes on here in a little bit there, you got anything else going on locally?
2: Just mentioning that, I think today, is the last day of, yes, it's going on. Girls Live is going on, the live period taking place up at Lake Point, the Georgia Basketball Coaches Association. As you turned last week, it was the boys that were going. This week it was the girls. And these are the girls' high school teams. They get together and they're playing, and all the floors up at Lake Point inside their big building are all going.
3: And wow.
2: You got these high school teams from throughout the state that are playing, and, you know, college coaches are out there looking at them, so people get a chance to get a little recruit time in, been watching them. So that's what the live period is all about. So it's great competition. I think you can actually go up and watch today if you want to get out of the city a little bit and get up on the other side of the lake and go up to Lake Point and check them out. So if you do, the Georgia Basketball Coaches Association will be very happy to greet you and to have you at Lake Point today to take on some great high school basketball.
3: You ain't been out there, have you? Or you have been out there?
2: I've been out there. I haven't been out there lately, but
3: the place is getting bigger and bigger.
2: I go out there. But remember, that is the training camp for the Globetrotters.
3: You told me that a few weeks ago. Yeah. I didn't know that.
2: When they open the training camp this fall, one day we go sneak
3: up. Oh, we got to go down there. That's how I get, you know, when I'm going up north, that's where I go and jump on 75.
2: Yeah.
3: I got Parkway. I'm not getting on those other places. This, because 75 weaves around right there, and you just meet it right there. So,
2: and before you know it, you're at Bucky's.
3: Yeah, that's true. Because I all those trips down to Florida, hit that one down there by Macon, but I haven't been to the one up north. Oh, I was, and they didn't have something I was looking for. Yeah,
2: they didn't have something?
3: That one time when I was coming back last time. Yeah, they didn't have what they had down there by Macon.
2: Huh?
3: Yeah. They did. I love that Scooby-Doo noise you just made. That was one.
2: And then there was the one going like toward Auburn.
3: Haven't been to that one.
2: You haven't been to that one?
3: No, man.
2: I thought you'd hit that one.
3: No.
2: You weren't going down through Alabama?
3: I might have saw it, but I didn't stop.
2: Okay.
3: When I was going to the job in down there. Yeah. What's that place?
2: Down in Montgomery.
3: Not Atumwa.
2: Wetumpka.
3: Wetumpka, that's
2: Wetumpka,
3: it.
2: There we
3: casino.
2: Go. Casino, there we go.
3: But I did not stop at that Bucky's.
2: Okay. Well, it's right there off the Auburn exit there. It's right there. Look, it's massive.
3: You got to remember, for a while there, I was resisting Bucky's.
2: Yeah.

0: You pushed it so hard.
1: And then
0: I just tripped and fell into one. I went, oh, hell. I got to come back here every time.
1: It kind of has that effect on
0: people. It does. And then you got me with the brisket. And I'm okay with brisket. But I told you the last two times they added something there. They got this little thing for $5. They still charge that. And it's about three big chicken fingers, but it's the fries that come with them.
1: Yeah.
0: They don't make it to the next exit. they just don't. They don't make it to the next exit. That is one of them. Put it in the car. You buy yourself. Make sure you got a full drink over the side. So I discovered that the last two times I was at the Buc-ee's down there by Macon. So
1: wow.
0: I got to stop doing that, though. I can't eat that.
1: It's amazing the World Cup people who found their way to one of these places. The people coming from the other part of the world seeing these things, they're like fascinated.
0: Isn't that the job of whoever it is that's local to whatever city, like the guy who's the dude we all as broadcasters deal with colleges? Who lets us know, you know, tells us what we need to know as far as the teams.
1: Oh, yeah, the PR, the sports information.
0: Yeah, that sports information. Isn't there one of them people with each one of the teams? His job is to take you to the Big Chicken or take you to Buc-ee's or take you to get some lemon pepper wings.
1: Well, I'm sure the Uzbekistan team who's been working up at Marietta, I'm sure they've had a chance to see the Big Chicken by now.
0: Yeah.
1: They may have been to Marietta Diner. We don't know where all they've been.
0: What? Where do we take Jason first? He's coming up next.
1: Man.
0: Well, I mean, there's so many questions for him.
1: I know. Let's just open them up and see what's there. We may be surprised, pleasantly surprised.
0: That's next. Jason Longshore joining us. 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
1: It may be Falcons offseason,
0: but there's still plenty to talk about.
2: For the new coach staff, they want to come in and make sure that we're all speaking the same language. We're all on the same page.
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1: We don't know where to start. Where do you start with, Jason? I'll let you ask
2: the
1: first question.
2: All that's going on. Well, first of all, where are you and where are you headed?
1: Where you at?
3: I'm leaving in just a moment from where I live to go to the Tercer Tiempo Fest, which is a international film festival that Discover DeKalb is part of, along with Bogota, along with Mexico City, along with Buenos Aires. Films that celebrate this game that we're talking about also on a panel after a film that's going to show here at 10 o'clock. Called King Puma. It's about Pelé, but it's not about his career per se. It's about how he revolutionized marketing in the sport, really in all sports, but specifically in soccer, when the World Cup was first aired on color TV internationally. And he made a very intentional display of tying his shoes that were Puma. Yeah. So really interesting discussion about how all of that has changed over time in Pelé. Kind of started it. And then I'm going to an event tonight before I'm on the air 9 to 11 at the National Center for Civil and Human Rights, which is there's a great display that exhibit that is going to open that talks about how the game is a big part of bringing people together and changing the world. So really excited to get to see that this evening as well.
2: Look at him. Look at him. You know?
1: I guess Spark's coming
2: he's
1: off
2: on everybody's guest list. Everybody's guest list. And you just check them off every day, huh? Yeah. Is that how it's going for you,
3: Jason? I'm on a few people's guest list. There's a whole bunch of other things going on that are just, I can't keep up. There's too many things happening.
1: Jason Longshore joining Sam and Greg, Sports Radio 92.9 The Game. All right. They always say this about athletes at the end of their career. They didn't stop and enjoy what they did while it was going on. I ask you, while this World Cup is going on, have you stopped and, you know, looked around at your environment, the people you're talking to? Have you enjoyed this the way you thought you would?
3: Oh, yeah. I mean, there's times in every day. Look, it's hectic. I mean, I have Wednesday, I was in Kennesaw for Czechia training in the morning. Then following the press conferences in the stadium with the coaches after that. Then Thursday, had the match, started my day in South Downtown and saw all the South Africa fans meeting up and marching to the stadium. Then all the coverage of that game, previewing the U.S. game yesterday, which was massive. But there's moments throughout the day, and yeah, you have to open your eyes to it and see it. And this is like just life to me in general of – we're all busy at times and we all get, you know, bogged down with the day to day of what we have to do in our job. But the last 2 days, there were two very clear moments that were amazing to me when I was getting close to leaving the stadium area, leaving the media center over at the World Congress Center on Thursday. I walked back outside and on Falcon's Landing right there in the shadow of the stadium before it started pouring down rain, it was a pickup game. And it was some of the FIFA volunteers playing, some little kids, some adults, people from all over the world, all colors, all nationalities, playing pickup and having fun. And that was moving. That was really cool to see after a World Cup game in that stadium. And then last night, after the U.S. game, on the Beltline, we were at McRae's. I did AST from 6 to 8. And just seeing so many U.S. jerseys from the current jerseys to the last cycle World Cup jerseys to jerseys from the 90s, jerseys from the early 2000s. So many people wearing USA soccer jerseys yesterday on the Beltline celebrating after a huge win where now the U.S. is going into the knockout round. Those are two moments in crazy days that just remind you of why you do this.
2: Yeah, folks, we are pleased and thrilled this morning. This guy is slowing down long enough to join us a little bit this morning on the Sweet James Accident Attorney's Hotline. It is Jason Longshore, and he is social. Always found him at Longshue, USA 2-0. Better than we expected in the way they're doing it, even considering who didn't play yesterday?
3: Yeah, I think I would say for me, and what I've been saying on AST since the end of May, this is expected. I thought it might be a little more challenging, but the U.S. is a better team than Australia and Paraguay. Those two games you don't say not worried about, but you're the better team. You have to go in and play the

0: way that they did. You have to go in and dominate the game. You have to control the play. You have to not let the opponent feel like they can get in the game. And that was the thing that this U.S. team did under Mauricio Pochettino. They pressed. They defended high up the field. They didn't let Paraguay get comfortable at all. They didn't let Australia get comfortable at all. And ultimately, you find the goals to take care of business. So these two games were expected. I think Turkey has been unexpectedly poor in the tournament. They're out now already going into game three, and the U.S. has clinched winning the group now with that result last night late. So game three becomes interesting in the sense of Christian Pulisic didn't play in game two. You don't have to rush him back to play in game three. There's nothing on the line except for getting yourself in the best position to win the round of 32 match, which will come up on July 1st. So does he need minutes? Does he not? Is rest better? Other players who have been coming back from injury or have been a little banged up coming into the tournament, do they need rest? Do they need rhythm? Do they need to play for 45 minutes, for 60 minutes? These are the challenging things that it doesn't sound like a challenge when you clinch early, but I think it is to maintain this momentum and this rhythm that the U.S. has where they're playing very, very well. This game not meaning anything can be a little tricky, and I want to see how Pochettino handles it.
1: Jason Longshore joining Sam and Greg, Sports Radio 92.9 Game. All right, for those who have really invested time, who don't follow soccer as much as you and Sam and others, I have been really educated to a lot of things going on here and learning a lot, Jason. But I want you to explain to their audience, because I learned something and heard it yesterday for the first time, and it is a new rule, and it happened to, of all people, Miguel Almirón, but there was this red card issued. I did not know anything about covering your mouth. And doing that during a match will get you a red card?
0: It's a new rule that was brought in for this tournament. This is the first time that's been in place. And it's a response to a lot of things, but specifically, there was an incident in the Champions League, I want to say back in February or March, where Gianluca Prestiani from Benfica, an Argentine player, covered his mouth and said something offensive to Vinicius Jr., a Brazilian player who plays for Real Madrid. There was a dispute over what he said, because, again, he covers his mouth. He says it to Vinicius Jr. There are other players in the vicinity, but you can't read his lips because he's covered his mouth. That's why he does it. And Vinicius went to the referee and complained. The referee didn't hear it, so you can't send the player off. It went to the UEFA, in this case, tribunal to figure out punishment. And Prestiani, being the genius that he is, he was accused of making a racial insult. But he said, no, I didn't do that. He actually admitted to making a homophobic insult, which is just as bad. And he was suspended for 6 games. But FIFA, in response to all of this, because it had become a recurring thing with players making insults to opponents by and then covering their mouth so people couldn't know exactly what they said and then giving themselves that plausible deniability, FIFA said that, no, if you do that in a confrontation with an opponent, it's an automatic red card. And Miguel Almirón covered his mouth and said something to an opponent. The opponent complained, and it's an automatic red card. I mean, that's the rule. We don't know what he said. I haven't even seen any discussion of what he said. But the act of doing it is a red card, and I think it should be because of the incidents that we've seen in the game with players trying to cover what they're saying and either racially or homophobically insulting another player. So this is in response to that. I don't know if Miguel Almirón did that. Nobody knows. But he covered his mouth and said something to a player in a confrontation. That's a red card.
2: Wow. Wow. Something else to watch for as we watch World Cup, folks. The host of Atlanta Soccer Tonight, Jason Longshore, with us this morning. Jason, how much are you looking forward to Monday? And I say that because we had these teams all playing on the same day, and the stars showed up big time. We got Argentina playing. We have France playing. We have Norway. These guys were just, you know, what a, you know, I don't know if FIFA and Fox Sports could have planned it any better, but this is coming up Monday, right?
0: Yeah, it's funny. I think the worldwide broadcasters probably had something to do with this as well. It's interesting how it flips this time, too, because in game one in the group stage, Mbappe had a couple of goals early.

0: in the afternoon. Haaland had a couple of goals after that. And then Messi is like, oh, okay, bet. Here's a hat trick for you. Have fun. And now Messi goes first. Argentina plays in the early game. So, I mean, can he live up to that again? He's almost 39 years old. I think he turns 39 this week. I put nothing past the guy. Do keep this in mind, though, and I don't know if this is really being talked about in the U.S. very much, but Messi had tears streaming down his face after the first goal, and that was kind of surprising because he's not somebody who usually shows a ton of emotion. He said he'd been going through a hard time after the game in the press conference, and then reports started coming out in Argentina about his father being ill. And some of the reports were twisted in a million different directions, and Messi's family had to put out a statement that, no, he's seriously ill, he's recovering, we're all hopeful for his recovery. But in the Argentine camp, there's been a lot of talk about the players really rallying around Lionel Messi and helping him through this hard time. So that's another kind of recurring or underlying storyline here that is going on during this tournament and could factor in to Argentina's run.
1: We got to let him go, Sam.
2: Yeah, we do.
1: He's got busy. Tie your shoes up, Jason.
2: He's got places to be.
1: Yeah, get yourself some protein, some eggs or something like that. It's going to be a long day for you. And thank you as always. And we will check back with you next week, buddy.
2: Thanks, Jason.
0: Sounds good.
1: There you go. Jason Longshore joining Sam and Greg here. I didn't get a chance to talk. See, I had all kinds of notes for him, and I'll save it. But I really want to get his thoughts on this Cristiano Ronaldo and where he is right now. It's the NFL equivalent to Aaron Rodgers. But we don't talk about that much, so I'm just curious, because I swear this guy, the way people are talking about him, he must have in his mind he could do what Tom Brady did or what LeBron's doing and coming out like Aaron Rodgers. So I don't know. But anyway, there is money flying through the air, folks, and I'm going to let you know how you can find some of it. Got a casting call coming up, and then we're going to be talking sports business coming up in the 10 o'clock hour and some U.S. Open with Dave Rumsey. It's Sam and Greg, Sports Radio 92.9 The Game.

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1: 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And by the first ever Infiniti QX65. The U.S. needed a win for a spot in the knockout rounds and help from Paraguay to win Group D. They took care of the first part, beating Australia 2-0. Then Paraguay scored 65 seconds into their match against Turkey. They held on for the win 1-0, despite playing the entire second half a man down. The U.S. will wrap up group play against Turkey on Thursday. I'm Fernando Carlos.
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0: one of those where but from the 11th studio album, this is Prince, and this will start to sound familiar here in a minute to you.
1: Stop the press.
0: There you go. That's Bat Dance on this Saturday morning. Sam and Greg, Sports Radio 92.9 The Game. Listen, this is when we talk about what's going on in the film industry and where you guys can get some money, because there is stuff flying through the air. But anyway, that 11th album was released on this day. So that's why we
2: just announced that he has new music. That is due to come out. We know he's got a
0: band. Oh, yeah.
2: Exactly. We know he's got a garage full of stuff.
0: Exactly.
2: But there is due to be unreleased Prince music coming out very soon.
0: The family has agreed on some stuff, looks like.
2: How about that?
0: Ah, that's nice to hear. All right. So let me tell you about what's going on here, and then I got a couple of little nuggets I want to give you. Hilton Casting, doing a project called Talbert Pines. You're going to see that at the top of the breakdown of the jobs in front of the camera, which you can see, by the way, at 929thegame.com/castingcall or get cast with Greg on X. So they're looking for an aunt. Featured role to get things started. But after that, it's the Miss Pat Show. Hilton Casting's also doing that. And there's a generic breakdown I started with about a couple weeks ago, and it was just for getting on their schedule and getting in their database, meaning Hilton Casting, because they are looking for fresh faces, those of you who want to be in various background roles. But you'll find out usually what it is, you know, like the week before. And something hit over there with you, didn't it, with Miss Pat?
2: Yeah, absolutely. This from Hilton Casting. Obviously, she's under the umbrella that I'm under as far as Paramount Plus.
0: Right, okay.
2: So they were talking about this. It's going to be done up in Doraville, season 6. And so they're looking for a number of different. The filming dates are, let me see, the 24th, 25th, and 26th, which is next.
0: I was going to say, it's coming quick.
2: Thursday, Friday for this particular. Uh-huh. And they're looking for dating show contestants, comedy club bartender, comedy club camera crew, cafe patrons, cafe staff, HBCU female students, and book signing attending fans. So that's coming up through Hilton Casting.
0: So you have clothes at your house that would make you appear to be or believed to be a bartender.
2: Sure.
0: That's what you want to tell people to dress like. Okay. So again, we always talk about dress like the role as best as you can. Obviously, a lot of people don't have scrubs, but they're looking for nurses and doctors from time to time. So, mm-hmm. Whatever you can do to try to look like the role,

0: they would appreciate it. It keeps the casting director looking at your picture a little longer. Casting All Talent, I've never asked for this in the entire time. This is my first time want in the last couple weeks. Last week it was calligraphers. Never asked for that before.
1: Right.
0: Reaching out to the Amish community.
1: Okay.
0: Now here's the question I have. They put this on a breakdown that's here in Atlanta. Do we have Amish people here in Georgia? Is there an Amish
1: there
0: community?
1: There probably are some.
0: I'm sure there are. I just don't know where Amish community.
1: We usually associate them with a certain region of the country.
0: Was it Pennsylvania, Manchester County, or Lancaster County?
1: Lancaster County. That's because of the movie. But, I mean, they're more than just in Pennsylvania.
0: Right. Indiana's got, I know that about Indiana, too.
1: Ohio, anywhere in that area. Mm-hmm. But I'm sure that there are some Amish in our, we just don't.
0: Don't know where they are.
1: We don't know where they are.
0: Hopefully they're listening.
1: That's it. Or someone who knows them or knows their community will let them know.
0: I'm going to say something really stupid right now, because this is what I'm thinking.
1: Why would you say it's stupid?
0: Well, because as I understand what I know about Amish, they don't use a lot of the technologies that we use. So mm-hmm. for me or for us to say, I hope they're listening. You know what I mean?
1: It doesn't have to be theirs. They can be listening to somebody else.
0: Okay, that's all I'm saying. So that's why I said it was going to be stupid, but I'm gathering information. I don't know. We have not ventured down this rabbit hole ever before on the casting call. And I figure if I'm going to ask somebody, I'm going to ask you. Because you're the smartest person.
1: No, I don't
0: everybody
1: know.
0: I'm
1: just going to say. somebody else who would know them could let them know.
0: So this is under Casting All Talent. Again, Amish Revenge is the name of the project. So they're looking for Amish elders or those of you who can play Amish elders,
1: mm-hmm.
0: Amish and modern citizens, police officers, cafe patrons, CSI agents, EMTs, and others. So you'll see this all under Casting All Talent. Amish Revenge is the project. Talk to Patrick over at the Extras Casting Atlanta. He's still looking for female bodybuilders.
1: Okay.
0: He's still looking for female bodybuilders. You'll see that under Extras Casting Atlanta. Now, Set Left Casting, they're doing a project called Poker. Multiple needs, but all surrounding casinos. So there's a need for tough guys. There's a need for men and women to play bartenders, to play patrons, things like that. So you'll see that again under Set Life Casting. And the project is Poker. Also need models, too. Now, I've never heard this put like this. When you hear upscale, you don't associate it with a dive bar.
1: No.
0: Okay. On Location Casting, doing that second season of Free Burt, literally wrote down, they are looking for people to be a part of an upscale dive bar scene. And that is everything from a dive bar bartender, an upscale dive bar waitress, an upscale dive bar patron. That's what they're putting here. So I just read what, you know, it's not about being politically correct. They just say
1: what they want.
0: They need what they need when they need it. Again, model types on there. So you see all these jobs and a lot more that are in front of the camera. And if you don't see ones here that fit, you're going to scroll down. You're going to get past where you can find jobs behind the camera, starting at Georgia.org. I've got the official link to the Georgia Department of Labor for minors, voiceover contact. And then you will see the list of the casting directors. And you just go to their social media pages. And see what they got. They're going to be, now obviously the long holiday weekend here, but again, Monday morning, get started. Hell, you can start tomorrow afternoon if you want, but go to their social media pages and see what they're posting. And if you've never done this before, got a generic version right after that of how to submit yourself. Couldn't be easier. You got any questions about any of this, Greg.Clarkson, Odyssey.com, Greg.Clarkson, AUDACY. .com. I didn't do this yesterday. I want to do it today, and I'm going to mention it again tomorrow. Reminder that Sam and I, a few months ago, started the second, I guess, season of They Got Next, and we were reaching out to those of you who had young singers in your world, whether family members or work, and you knew somebody who was 13 and under to come on here and sing the national anthem, and doing it under the guise of hopefully one of the sports teams here locally will hear you. Reach out to us. We'll put you guys together. Next thing you know, you're 13 or under, is singing the national anthem at one of the professional sporting events or one of the college sporting events. So we had a couple people that participated, and it was nice. And then it's kind of hit a lull. But then we found out that our friend Alex Urban, who's the executive director of the Tour Challenge out there at Eastlake, they're doing it. So as we are good partners with them, we're going to have him back on as we get closer to the event in late August. You have until the end of this month to send

0: and the tape to, and you're going to have to go to thetourchallenge.com. 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And you will see, actually, just type in tourchallenge.com/national anthem. That'll take you right there to the page. And they are looking for a video. We were just going to bring you on here live, and you can sing. You can put your phone down there in the bathroom and sing if you want it. But they would like a video of you, and there's no age limit to sing the national anthem. So we told Allison, hey, we're going to continue doing ours. If you want to be a part of ours, it's greg.clarksonodyssey.com. Let us know who you are. We'll be back in touch with you. But if you would like to be a part of this, and you were at the event, they're going to have this person sing the national anthem.
1: Yep. That's a great opening ceremony for it. That is really, really fantastic and very well done. And you have some young players who come out from the first tee, take the first shot. Talk about pressure.
0: Yeah, really.
1: You know?
0: Yeah.
1: But you want to be a part of it. It's a great way to get things started out of East Lake for the Tour Championship each year.
0: There you go. So once again, go to tourchampionship.com/national anthem and, check out all the information and submit your tape as soon as you can. Having said that, Mr. Crenshaw.
1: I don't know why I'm seeing more. I'm seeing one now from casting TaylorMade on a bell.
0: Yeah, on a bell. That's Heather. Did she just post
1: this
0: something?
1: Also going to be at an assembly. This is also in Doraville.
0: But what's the date on that?
1: The dates, let me see. June 7th through 25th. This is something that's going
0: on. Well, see, it's already the 7th it started. I had it on the casting call a few weeks ago.
1: Yep.
0: When it's like that, she's pretty much got it locked in. But I appreciate you bringing it up, though. That's cool.
1: The first time I've seen that.
0: Yeah, man.
1: Following that.
0: My work. I'm going to start looking at local stuff.
1: No, it starts. It's showing up because, I don't know if it's, they know I know you or what.
0: Anyway, yesterday I was thinking as we were doing all things Juneteenth and we came to the casting call segment, I thought, you know what? I should have a movie recommendation for this weekend. And I didn't have one yesterday, but I have two today. And I want to see what you think on these, especially for this weekend. You ready?
1: Okay.
0: The Green Book. Great movie.
1: Yeah. Mm-hmm.
0: Academy Award win. And the other one, Hidden Figures.
1: Yeah.
0: Y'all don't know about Hidden Figures. You need to check it out. Taraji P. Henson. And it is the story of the woman, and forgive me for not remembering her name right off, Catherine, it's on the tip of my tongue. Anyway, she is the woman, let's just put it this way, she's the woman who brought ease to John Glenn, the astronaut, before he had to circle the globe.
1: Yeah.
0: And that Apollo mission. And it's all about these three black women who were a part of, NASA. You're talking about Gemini or Mercury?
1: Mercury.
0: Okay. Yeah, no, it was because it was the Mercury 7.
1: Mm-hmm.
0: So her ascent within the space race, and Kevin Costner's in it. He plays her boss. He, everybody's kind of holding her. And it's that dude from the comedy show, Big Bang Theory. The guy who's the star of that, he's in this movie too. But
2: Jim Parsons,
0: it's
2: also Oscar nominated film.
0: Oh yeah, well, I was getting to that part, but yeah, I've been seeing little pop ups, little thing. Did you like that movie, Noel? Hidden Figures.
2: Yeah, Hidden Figures was cool.
0: It was really cool, and it was educating in a way that a lot of people didn't know. You want to leave that? Go, man, I didn't know that.
1: Mm-hmm.
0: You really didn't know. And when it comes to going up and taking laps around the planet, you want to feel secure and. That's what this woman did, and it's all chronicled in this movie. So those are my two recommendations. Green Book, which is just great, and then, well, this one too, Hidden Figures. So this weekend. Now, coming up, are you ready to talk U.S. Open and the business of sports with Dave Rumsey? Been a minute.
1: Yeah.
0: Succinctly said.
1: Let's do that.
0: And some Falcons. We haven't forgot about them. We got an NFL team here. Oh, just getting preparations going. This upcoming season. It is Sam and Greg on this Saturday morning, Sports Radio 92.9 The Game.

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0: how to say the guy's name, the sax player from Chicago, lost this past week.
1: Walter Perezzetta?
0: Perezzetta. I knew two of these guys.
1: 81 years old, one of the founding members.
0: Yes, yes. Knew two of these guys. Really knew just one of them. His name was Danny Serafini. He was the drummer.
1: Mm-hmm.
0: And he had a place in Chicago. Actually, it was north of Chicago, and it was called Beginners. And it was a club that bands played at, and you didn't get paid nothing, but you got treated like a star. So when you pulled up, your equipment got taken off the truck. They brought it in. You had light bulbs around every mirror, so you felt like a movie star.
1: Yeah.
0: And it was called Beginners. He wanted you to feel like a rock star when you played at his place. Like I said, the paycheck didn't show that, but you were going to have a good time at Beginnings. So that always takes me back for that. Can I just do this? I know we're going to get into Falcons, and we got lots of tape and things like that.
1: Yeah, I got something to throw out there too, but go ahead.
0: Want to get this Hidden Figures I was mentioning in this last segment. So Octavia Spencer, Dorothy Vaughn, Taraji P. Henson, Katherine Johnson was her name. Mm-hmm. And Janelle Monáe played Mary Jackson. Kevin Costner, Glenn Powell played John Glenn. Some other folks are in this movie. Noel, help me out. Jim Parsons is in this. But this was about, well, I'll just put it this way. Three brilliant black women overcame bigotry and sexism at NASA to become the brains behind the launch of the first American astronaut into orbit.
1: Mm-hmm.
0: And that was John Glenn.
1: Yeah.
0: And it was, I won't say Taraji P. Henson, but it was Katherine Johnson who was the brains behind that. So I want to make sure I got that out there as we recommended that movie.
1: Absolutely, absolutely. I want to give a shout out to somebody we mentioned. We didn't get, well, we were talking with CJ and Kelly Stewart earlier, and a former colleague of ours, our former producer, is one of us, wanted to let people know that he is a part of the Save at Home game.
0: Mm-hmm.
1: Shout out to Jamie Walker. They mentioned that they will stream the game on July 11th through Coachwork Media, and that's Jamie.
0: Okay.
1: And so shout out to him. As he does a regular season with them, and he'll also be streaming the Safe at Home game. So it's a great man.
0: Hey, you think he's listening right now?
1: Maybe.
0: Jamie has always, from day one, reminded me of another athlete. And every time I see him now, unfortunately, he's on the IR right now, but he's a great athlete. But he reminds me of this particular athlete, Jose Ramirez from the Cleveland Guardians.
1: Okay, Guardians.
0: That dude. And he's that dude.
1: Yep.
0: But he kind of reminds me of him, and he got the same kind of, you know, look about them and all that. And so, Jamie, if you're listening, I picked an all-star.
1: There we go.
0: An all-time great. He gonna get a stat. He gonna get something in Cleveland. He'll go probably get the Hall. So are you ready to talk about this Falcons team?
1: Yeah.
0: And see,
1: was up there this week. Had a chance to go up there and see them on the field. Mandatory minicamp. Mm-hmm. You know, the other stuff has been quote. Optional, right. Sure, but everybody was there. I mentioned earlier the fact that that James Pierce Jr. was there as well. So they were just happy to see him be there. But still, what about any work that's getting done? Because now these guys are going to take this break now, and when they get back, you know, it'll be the end of July and the real training camp stops and the honest work will put some pads on. And somebody going to hit somebody.
0: Well, that's
1: so far, nobody hit nobody yet.
0: And that's fine, especially the quarterbacks.
1: At least not intentionally.
0: Yeah, but it's the quarterback. That it begins and ends with that kind.

0: conversation. And, you know, did anybody twist an ankle? Did anybody do this? Or are they still limping a little bit? As you, when what you witnessed this time when you were up there this past week. So any reports, anything that you can say as far as what you saw, or is it just kind of like nice to be up there and walk around and get used to being?
1: Well, good to be out there and just to see people who are healthy. You have some folks who are still rehabbing, but you want to see people out there healthy and getting the reps in with the teammates. The team has been reconfigured. Yeah, you got a nucleus, obviously, that returns, but what about the new pieces? How do they fit in? And so that's the thing we talk about. Let's go number one. We got Kevin Stefanski on players improving in a second year. And let's see what Coach has to say.
2: Say it again.
1: Yo, my bad.
0: See, this is why you got to get back over here.
1: My bad. Number one, with Coach Stefanski talking about second year players.
3: Very naturally, the freshman to sophomore year transition, and I think we've talked about this before, it just you bring the experience of that lap around the sun with you, and it allows you to be better in really all aspects of your professional life, meaning your routine you've established, the schematics you've done before, so it brings some confidence into your play.
1: And that's Coach just talking about the just natural, you know, maturity, maturalization process of players.
0: He's saying all the right things right now.
1: He is.
0: And he came up with a song title, too.
1: What was that?
0: Somebody ought to write a song. A Lap Around the Sun. That's a song title.
1: Yep.
0: Lap Around the Sun.
1: But he's just talking about the experience that comes, and you see it, you know, come out in situations like workouts, like OTAs, your mini camp, and then you hope that follows over into training camp and the season for the players who've been there.
0: So, do you have one side of the ball? Obviously, we take quarterbacks out of the equation, but do you have one side of the ball as we start watching these guys in training camp that you're going to focus on?
1: I'm watching both sides, and you're watching what's up front.
0: So you're talking, line play.
1: That's the thing that I'm kind of watching and seeing. It's hard to tell a whole lot right now when nobody's moving, nobody's, you know, making any contact. So that's what you want to watch for, because that's where it's going to be one up front. That's where you're going to take care of your quarterback on the defensive end. That's where you're going to get some room to get some more the flexibility and allow Bijan Robinson to be the best that he can be for this team. That's where you see a lot of things happen. So, yeah, we're obviously watching to see that. Some new additions have been made. Some players have come and gone on the offensive line. You want the consistency. Mm-hmm. A line that was good for the run block had to get better on the pass block the last couple of years, and you want to see if that's improvement. On the defensive side of the ball, my goodness, you want to see who's going to be up there and really help slow down the other team's run game, and do some things in that major. And at the same time, help bring some pass rush. We know we got these edge rushing guys who are going to pin their ears back and just, you know, get after the quarterback and really impact the whole defense. Just talk about last year having those sacks and what it did for the defensive unit, and the productivity of the defense really just rose, because think of all the years we had no pass rush.
0: Right. And you go into this season, and as you mentioned just a minute ago, and we mentioned earlier, and we know about the 400-pound gorilla, we don't know what

0: better, man.
1: We ain't saying nothing about the special teams.
0: As long as it's better. And that's the other thing you can't tell either until you get to play some games. Are we converting? Are we not? We're missing extra points. Are we converting extra points? Are we field goals? What kind of coverage do we have? Do we have somebody that's going to break some return yards, going to flip the field? Those are things that, you definitely, while I was up there this week, we were talking about, some past special teams coaches that were up there. I was ran into some players that were up there. Jarius Norwood, who came to hang out with us last year.
2: Right.
0: Michael Turner. And they were talking about some of the special teams coaches when they were on the team and how those guys would let you hear it.
2: Okay.
0: So they're to hear their perspective, to see them up there and get their perspective on, special teams were a problem. The team needs to resolve and really tighten up this season.
2: Okay, so then having said that, let's take a quick little run through. I'm looking at outdoor games on the road for this Falcons team, and you say problem? Not a problem. Could be a problem. Starting off with Pittsburgh.
0: What time of year?
2: It's the first game. I'm going right there. September 13th.
0: Yeah.
2: Okay, you're not worried about that. Green Bay.
0: What time of year?
2: Still in September.
0: No problem.
2: You good,
0: man?
2: There? Okay.
0: Let's go play ball. Right. Let's go.
2: Tampa Bay, not worried about that one. That's going to be in November. Then, this has been one, but, Minnesota went and got themselves a dome, so they ain't got to worry about that. Cleveland.
0: Okay.
2: And that's going to be in December.
0: In December.
2: Followed by Washington. Those are back-to-back weeks in December.
0: Could be pretty unpleasant.
2: And then you got Carolina finishing up the season.
0: Yeah.
2: It usually rain there. It just rains in Charlotte all the time up there. So I'm just saying, when you think about the kicking game and you look at these, if you're going to just feel good about being at home and being in Mercedes-Benz, okay, cool. But you got some road games and you got some weather you got to worry about. But it doesn't look like it's going to be, other than Cleveland and Washington, the conditions seem like it's going to be pretty favorable for the kicking game.
0: Yep, we will see. Like I said, we're going to get the competition. And get out there, and once we actually get to some games, we can tell some things about that. We talked about the offensive line. Noel, can we get us number three? We got time for number three from Coach Stefanski, talking about Ryan Neuzel, what he brings to the table for this team and for this offense.
3: Pro's pro. Very impressed with Neuzel, how he approaches his craft. Just a guy that's always here, it seems, even before the offseason program began, just always here and working. Those centers, the intelligence that you have to have to keep everybody on the same page, to orchestrate the run game, to orchestrate the pass protection game. I've been very blessed to be around some very intelligent centers, and I think Neuzel is right there with those guys.
0: There you all go. Right. You love to hear the term you use, intelligence. Because sometimes
2: offensive linemen, that's all you do.
0: Right.
2: Yeah.
0: You know what I mean? They're just down there doing what they do. And, if they're not doing a good job, that the offense isn't moving the way that it should. But, you talk to some of those guys and get to know some of them.
2: The smartest.
0: Right.
2: And also the meanest.
0: At the same time.
2: At the same time, right?
0: How does that happen?
2: Because they're doing their job. They're smart enough to know this dude right across from me is going to do something really bad to me if I don't. Bring the same energy.
0: Yeah.
2: So some of the dirtiest players ever since I've been watching the NFL, when other players have talked about their teammate have been offensive line. What was the first one? We heard Conrad Doble.
0: Oh yeah, man.
2: Dan Dierdorf used to get on Monday Night Football and talk about how dirty Conrad Doble was. Who's that dude from the Eagles? Who was the offensive lineman who was considered one of the dirtiest ones forever? It'll come to me in a minute, but
4: wasn't it Ryan? What was his name?
2: This guy had been around for a minute. He'd been there, and he was an Eagles offensive lineman. But like I said, smartest, but some of the meanest. They knew they had tactics that they would do that was smooth about it, right?
0: Well, a lot of that stuff they've outlawed since that time. Some of that stuff you can't do no more, Greg.
2: All right. Well, okay. You ready to talk about the business of sports
0: and
2: a little
0: about
2: U.S.
0: Open?
2: Yeah. Yeah, that is coming up. Dave Rumsey's going to join Sam and Greg on this last day of spring. It becomes official tomorrow, the longest day of the year. This is Sam and Greg, Sports Radio 92.9 The Game.

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0: Well, moving up the chart. I just look at it trying to make the cut Friday, but you're right. Technically moving day yesterday, but I was looking at the cut line and the names underneath there, and I got to thinking about something I heard this past week. I've heard a couple versions of this story from entertainers and athletes who couldn't wait to finish what they were doing so they could go to whatever city had their country playing in the World Cup. Rod Stewart canceled the show. Said he had like laryngitis or some kind of problem, and then they showed him in the booth the next day in Miami to watch England play. So I'm just wondering how much, you know, these guys are thinking like that.
1: Well, you hope not. I mean, this is their gig. This is what they do for a living.
0: You would think so, but all these dudes are in a private jet world. They're coming over here. They're giving 2 days. They're going to make a little bit of money, and you know.
1: I don't know if it's a little bit of money. We can ask somebody if it's a little bit of money. I understand that the money's gone up there.
0: Yeah, but that happens
2: all the time. You'd be surprised.
0: I remember when
2: R. Kelly started a show like an hour and a half late because he was waiting for the Bulls to finish playing.
0: There you go.
2: Just sitting backstage waiting. Whole crowd waiting on the Bulls to finish.
0: So this is what I'm talking about. And this doesn't happen that often. And you are here in the States. You're in New York. So it was like, you know, I'm not going to win this thing anyway. And then you got the crazy weather that's going on right now.
1: But you're in the Hamptons.
0: You ain't in the Hamptons. You in a place with windy weather. You're not enjoying it. You know, you ever take a trip to Florida and it's raining?
1: Oh, yeah.
0: That's going on right now for them. You know, they might be in the Hamptons, but they ain't enjoying the Hamptons. Sam and Greg, Sports Radio, 92.9 The Game. So have you watched any of this? I mean, with everything else that's going on.
1: I watched some yesterday for a while and saw the challenges that they have. I mean, Shinnecock is one of those layouts that hosts events like this on a rotating basis. So it's not, you know, guys who've been out there for a while have played this layout before. And they know the challenges, being where it's located, you know, physically, geographically. And this morning, they're getting a little bit of all of that, you know, as they get started. You know, it's 72 degrees, but you got the wind. You know, you're going to probably have some rain. And then you have the fog early this morning for the guys who tee it off early. But we'll see Wyndham Clark, if he can go out through another big round, he may just check out from everybody. But this is the day when some things may change. He's got a healthy lead to start this third round.
0: That ball's getting blown around all over the place. You know, listen, let's wait and see what happens. I don't care about any of these top 10 names. There's only two stories at this thing that I care about. And oh, and by the way, we apologize. We're still working on our guest, but we were going to talk U.S. Open. Oh, we do?
1: Yeah, we
0: do. Oh, I wasn't sure. Well, do the introduction.
1: Well, let's bring him on. I mean, he joined us from Augusta during the Masters, and I don't know if he's got any pimento cheese sandwiches tucked in his back pocket or still in his bag. But he is up at Shinnecock for the U.S. Open. David Rumsey, Front Office Sports, joins us now. Good morning. Welcome back to the show.
0: Morning, Dave. Sorry about that. We'd have got you on sooner.
3: Thanks for having me, guys. I appreciate it. How are we doing?
0: We are doing fine. I'm going to bring you in a conversation I had earlier. I don't know your thoughts on this. First of all, how is the Hamptons looking today?
3: Well, you know, I heard you guys talking about the wind and everything, and it's pleasant, but it is not as windy as some of these early forecasts. You know, Thursday was supposed to be gust of up to 45 miles per hour, thinking maybe we would have to stop play or something.

0: like that. That never really materialized. You know, Wyndham Clark went really low late Thursday afternoon, evening when there was almost no wind. So I think it's going to pick up a little bit this afternoon, but you know, those leaders don't go off until almost 4 o'clock.
1: Right.
0: So it might not even be that windy this evening as well. So not showing its teeth too much yet, but we'll see if they turn up those green speeds, give them some tough pin positions, and we'll see what those fans do, you know, once they get a couple cocktails in them late in this afternoon.
2: Get a couple cocktails. That sounds like, right?
1: Pull out the low irons.
2: You make it sound like we've been the tournament out in Phoenix. No. Thoughts about this, you know, this particular place and layout, and what's it been like up this week? And I understand you found out a little something about the prize money up there this week too, right?
0: Yeah, absolutely. So, you know, we all know that prize money in golf has gone up dramatically across the board since LIV Golf came onto the scene in 2022. You know, they had $25 million purses, and this was when PGA Tour and majors weren't even paying out $20 million. So this past April, the Masters kind of won up the U.S. Open for the first time in over a decade, and they raised their purse to $22.5 million. Which is $1 million more than what the U.S. Open did last year. So on Wednesday, when the USGA had their big pre-tournament press conference, they announced that they had raised their purse by another $1 million, matching the Masters. So those two are the richest majors among the four men's major championships, and the winner will take home $4.5 million on Sunday. That's up from $4.3 million last year. Not too bad to go along with being a major champion.
1: You know, here's the other thing, too. I, as you say that, do they have to pay taxes from the state that they're in? How does that work? You bounce around, especially the U.S. Open, it bounces around, not like the Masters in Georgia every year. But they get taxed before they head out of New York?
0: Yeah, I think it's just like, you know, you hear about NFL players, you know, if they play a road game in California or wherever, they have to pay part of their taxes for that. And then, you know, each organization is different. So, like, sometimes on the PGA Tour, some money will be earned. So maybe if they're based in Florida, then there'll be less taxes. So it's a complicated thing, but I think they can afford the accountants to figure it out, you know.
2: I think they could do that, folks. Spending time this morning on the Sweet James Accident Attorneys Hotline with David Rumsey from Front Office Sports. And he is social. Always find him at _David_Rumsey. Okay, after Wyndham Clark, today is moving day. Who do you see that might have a chance to reel this guy in as he starts the day with the 4-shot lead?
0: Yeah, I mean, he's going to be tough to beat, right? We'll see. You know, I think he hasn't played in the toughest conditions yet. So maybe now that he's on equal footing, playing field with everybody else, can he continue that? I mean, his putter has been super hot. But, you know, Matt Fitzpatrick is in his group that last off at 345. He's a U.S. Open champion as well back in 2022. And then right behind him, you have Xander Schauffele, two-time major champion, not a U.S. Open winner yet. So both of those guys could go low, depending on the conditions. I mean, you know, we saw some 65s yesterday. That would, if some, but one of those guys at 3-under did that, that means Wyndham would have to at least shoot 69 to keep pace. You know, I think we're all going to be watching Rory. He's down the leaderboard a little bit, kind of had an up-and-down day yesterday. Him and Scottie Scheffler are both at even par, not playing together, but playing right after each other at 201 and 212. So I expect one of those guys to at least put up a fight. So yeah, I think it could be a really entertaining afternoon. Justin Thomas is there at -1, tied for 7th. So I think we could have a really good leaderboard going into Sunday. But I think the action will be great today as well.
1: Dave Rumsey joining Sam and Greg, Sports Radio 92.9 The Game. The story for me is Scottie Scheffler. He will get the career Grand Slam. He wins this. Now,
0: correct.
1: Chances are, but my question is, and I can't remember how fast, where is he on the list of doing it this quickly in his career as far as getting there?
0: Yeah, Tiger Woods obviously did it in his 20s. So what's funny about this is if Scotty does it this week, he turns 30 on Sunday on Father's Day. So that'd be you know, a trifecta there for him: birthday, Father's Day,
1: right,
0: and completing the career Grand Slam. He has some work to do, like we were saying, catching Wyndham Clark and co. But you know, it would be unprecedented because Rory McIlroy was 35 2 years, you know, when he did it last year. He obviously, you know, he won 3 legs of the Grand Slam when he was 25, and then it took him, you know, a decade to complete that and get the green jacket. So I think

0: think we're all expecting Scotty to get it done, you know, within the next few years. But, you know, hey, we know he's going to win more major championships in the next few years, but sometimes it just doesn't pop at a certain tournament, you know. So, you know, we have Shinnecock this year, Pebble Beach next year, Wingfoot next year, the year after that. So a couple of iconic venues, Pinehurst after that. So if and when he does get it done, it'll be at a pretty cool setting.
1: Yep. David, thoughts about some other memorable moments that you've seen already? Everybody talked a lot about Bryson DeChambeau's big blast up there this week. What other things have stood out to you that you're going to record and remember from this week?
0: Yeah, and I didn't. Well, one I didn't see, and they haven't released the videotapes yet, but I'm sure you guys heard about Joaquin Niemann, the LIV golf player in the field from Chile, and he got a two-stroke penalty for throwing his club and kind of having a fit on the course as the major championships are being a little bit stricter, enforcing their code of conduct policy, really trying to clamp down some of that bad behavior. So, you know, it was late on Thursday evening. He was trying to finish his first round. He had to come back on Tuesday, like a lot of those guys did, to finish their first round with play suspended. But yeah, he got really upset. He had hit a couple balls out of bounds, threw his club about 50 yards, a volunteer said, and a USGA official saw it, so that's why they penalized him. And he ended up making an 11 on that hole. But he shot a 65 in the second round to come back and make the cut. So I think he's sorry for what he did and, you know, really showing some resilience to be able to come back and play that well after having an 11 on a par 4.
2: That's the worst right there, Sam, because you know you're looking back, right, and you're going, and he's shooting 65. He's going low the next couple rounds, and then he looks back. If I'd have only done this. Yeah, that's the one that'll keep him up late at night. Dave Runsey joining Sam and Greg here. Speaking of bad behavior, before we let you go here, and I don't want to get into too much about what he actually did, but have we seen the last of Phil Mickelson for a while, if at all?
0: That's a great question. And yeah, you know, if people haven't heard, yeah, they can go find the Golf Digest report. He was reportedly removed from a country club out in California for some allegations that happened there. And yeah, it's just one thing after another with him, right? It does seem like that. Obviously, last year there was some more potential insider trading things that his name was mentioned in, nothing as serious as 10 years ago when he did have to pay some money back to the SEC for some of those problems. He had the sports gambling. Right now, separately, he was just not playing, dealing with a family personal health issue going on with his family that, you know, hasn't been out in the public eye, really. So, yeah, it's just really unfortunate because at one point, you know, before Liv and all that, yeah, Phil had his ups and downs, but he was really, you know, a man of the people, seen as, you know, definitely a future multi-time Ryder Cup captain. At one point, he was scheduled to potentially unofficially do it at Bethpage last year, which are 2024 before COVID delayed it. And that would have been really spectacular. People thought he would be a great TV analyst. Maybe he would step into the broadcast booth alongside Jim Nantz at CBS or take Johnny Miller's place at NBC, you know, once he's, you know, because he's in his late 50s now. But there's just so much that he's just not going to be able to do because his reputation has really taken a hit. And, you know, ever since joining LIV Golf combined with all these other things, it's just really kind of sad to see.
1: Yep. Dave Rumsey, you know, we make it a whole lot because we talk about the impact possibly of World Cup having on this event. I saw what you mentioned about the housing market and people, you know, with the high end rents for this, maybe a little change. I also seen about transportation. You want to go to from Manhattan, we know they jacked up the rate to go over to Jersey, but what's his rate on the helicopter, man? If you want to take the helicopter up to Shinnecock from Manhattan, right?
0: Yeah, absolutely. So they had these helicopter rides through an official partner for the Ryder Cup that was run by the PGA of America, and then the USGA, which runs the U.S. Open, said, hey, we'll do that same thing. So, you know, taking off from Manhattan, a couple different locations, $1,500 over the weekend per seat, gentlemen. So those are 5-6 seaters. If you're taking a whole family, that'll definitely run you a few bucks. But hey, anything to beat the traffic or not take that Long Island Railroad, because you know, there's been plenty of reports of fans waking up at 5:30, getting there at 5:30 to try to get on the train, and it's full. So that's definitely showed. Yeah, it's a lighter crowd at Shinnecock than they've had a Oakmont last

0: year, Pinehurst the year before, intentionally lowering the capacity, but also not selling out of tickets of even what they do have. It's just so hard to get up there, the logistics. You get there late in the morning, you got to leave at some point, or else you're not going to get home till midnight. So I get it. It's tough, but hopefully those fans show out and respectfully, right, this afternoon. Hopefully we don't have any more Ryder Cup scenes.
1: Yeah, listen, as we say goodbye to Dave, I absolutely believe that that Knicks celebration had something to do with that, too. People made decisions about where they were going to go, where they're going to spend their money, and those guys heading down the Canyon of Heroes, wherever it is. Yeah, that's in Manhattan, but still, the amount of people that showed up and wanted to be a part of those festivities. Absolutely. Yeah, the Hamptons suffering right now. Isn't that a shame?
0: They'll be okay, right?
1: Yeah, they'll be all right.
2: They'll be just fine. Dave, hey, thanks so much for spending some time with us this morning. Always great catching up with you.
0: Thanks, guys. Have a good one.
1: There you go. Thanks, Dave. All right, we are going to turn things over top of the hour to Mr. John Fricke, but we got some stuff we have not covered. Jets, stick around. Sam and Greg, on this last day of spring. Makes you tear up a little bit, right?
2: Nah.
1: Okay, you're right. 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

0: June. But we'll be back tomorrow, 6 until 10. First day of summer.
1: Yeah.
0: Are you ready to go over there, Salmon?
1: No, you were mentioning a movie, and I just said I had someone, my co-worker from over at CBS News Atlanta, Faisal.
0: Yeah, yeah. What's his
1: name? Faisal said, need to make sure to tell your co-host, Green Book is overrated.
0: It's Siskel on the other line there, huh? That's who he is?
1: I don't know. Okay. I didn't know, but he was checking us out. Good morning. Thanks for checking us
0: out. Yeah, yeah. Shout out to everybody over there. Your place of business.
1: Absolutely, absolutely. Man, we got some Juneteenth things that are happening. I'm going to run down a couple of them. We got the second annual Dreamers Achievement 5K Freedom Run. This is down at South Fulton. This started this morning. It's going on through noon downtown Hayteville at Jess Lucas Park. So a lot of things are happening down there as far as Juneteenth things that are continuing. Of course, there's the parade in downtown Atlanta today. There's another, that's one. There's a swimming party at Kempton Sylvan Hotel. This is on East Paces Ferry. Juneteenth weekend pool party from 2 p.m. until 6. If you want to, it's nice and hot. You want to chill out by the pool or something different. I think there's a ticket you have to get for this. Mm-hmm. But have a DJ and pool access. You're going to have a good time doing that. So there's some different type things to do. Obviously, a lot of cultural, a lot of exhibits are taking place around the area. So make sure and take in some of them if you can. Today, the weather will be nice for it.
0: Yeah. All right. Is that it?
1: Just a few. Just
0: okay.
1: Few,
0: I thought man. You, I was.
1: Oh, wait, there's something at Piedmont Park as well. So there's more at Piedmont Park as well.
0: Okay.
1: Mm-hmm.
0: Do you know who Joseph Graves is? Joseph Graves, football player out of Kansas State, posted a video getting ready for his next big career, and he is in this video being tackled by his mother. Y'all just need to YouTube Joseph Graves. He has purposely put his mother in a full set of pads to come at him and knock him down. Because his point is he's talking to somebody and telling him his mother was the one who taught him how to tackle.
1: Okay.
0: And this dude's about to make it to the league, about to play on Sundays. Mm. And he wants to show everybody, this is what she taught. And she gets all padded up and she knocks the you-know-what out of him. So y'all check out Joseph Graves if you get a chance. The other thing I was going to mention earlier, we have not talked a lot about, and excuse me, Noelle, if she's going to put her headphones on here and join us, we have gone this whole show without her having a chance to crow a little bit about what the possibility of her home state being the College Baseball World Series champs.
2: No. That is not my home state. This is my home state.
0: But that's
2: my parents' home state.
0: Okay, gotcha.
2: That's the rest of my family home state. Okay. That is not my home state. Right. Okay, let's make that clear. All right, I'm a Georgia girl.
0: You're still taking credit for it, though.
1: You don't want to disown
2: I'm a Georgia
1: them now
2: girl. No. I'm not disowning. That's my family. I just want to make it clear. I am a Georgia girl.
1: Family reunion time. You don't want no problems. But go ahead.
2: Well, we always got problems because they be trying to bring that Panther stuff in my house, and I'm like, y'all, we don't do that. You need to wear the different blue, the Carolina blue, and then I'll let you in. But that Panthers blue, I don't know about all that. But, yes, excited. Got my jersey all steam pressed and ready to celebrate when they bring the trophy back to Chapel Hill. Yeah, I'm ready.
0: She ain't iron pressed, she's steam pressed.
2: Steamed, I'm ready.
0: It costs extra.
2: Steamed and pressed, ready to go.

0: Mm. And what a jersey since, I know, 2004.
1: I've asked you this before. I can't remember what your answer was. Is there a famous baseball player from North Carolina, or that played at North Carolina?
0: I can tell you. I don't know. Okay. I was just raised to cheer for everything Tar Heels. So
1: That's why
0: I watch Tar Heels football.
1: Okay. I heard a story not long ago told by Lawrence Taylor about the first time he met Michael Jordan on campus. And he got to go back. Dean Smith would let Lawrence Taylor come back because he was getting his degree.
2: Okay.
1: So he'd already graduated. He's with the Giants. And it was Mike's first year at North Carolina. And so they just, you got to hear Lawrence Taylor tell the story. But just those two, who they are now, meeting for the first time back then. And, of course, remember then, it was Mike Jordan.
2: Oh, yeah, when he first started out.
1: Yeah.
2: Yeah.
1: But anyway, so it's when I, you know, when I saw this morning, I said, we got to make room for Noel. Talk about North Carolina.
2: Got to remind people, Braves are in action today, 4:10. We're watching the sky, and hopefully if there's any rain, it stays away, and they're able to play. Braves got a win last night, 3-2 over Milwaukee. Remember, this is a weekend series with the division leader. We talked about how the Braves have struggled the last week against teams, you know, that weren't at the top of their division. But here's a division leading team in town, and they show up yesterday. The flexibility in that lineup once again, because you got some people nursing some injuries that are out. Michael Harris is out of center field. Acuna, of course, is out of right field. But, you know, you got people who fitting in with the roster, and they keep things moving, and they get the win 3-2. You got Chris Sale on the mound today, so you like your chances with him pitching. And we take 2 out of 3 again. Let's see if they can.
1: Yeah, let's see if they can happen. But I like what happened yesterday, and I wish those names that you mentioned that were out were playing, because some of these guys won't be around or playing the next time they face this pitcher. But when you face a dude who's bringing it the entire time he's out there at over 100 miles an hour, and you found some semblance of success with that, they got the win and knocked in 2 runs. The dude hasn't given up 2 runs in forever.
2: He went 6 innings, struck out 7.
1: Yes, he struck out 7, but we got the timely hitting because he had the bases loaded and Dubon got the hit. But again, it's facing that dude, seeing that pitching. It's like those guys who are going to see Chris Sale today. You know, they don't see that kind of delivery. They don't see the ball brought at them the way they do when they're facing somebody like Chris Sale, so that's going to make them better at the plate. The same thing with the Braves yesterday. I just think they're going to be – the focus is going to be easier to sort of harness because of what they had to do yesterday in that game and then got that win. So as opposed to having to deal with that and then lose and be down on yourself, we got the W against a dude who brings it that quick, 104 miles an hour.
2: Well, I really look at the point that you got a starting pitching. You got 6 innings of starting pitching from Perez, and that's the other thing too. You got, you know – a pitcher going for you today that you expect to pitch until the 7th inning, and that's better for your bullpen rather than having those guys having to go to work in the 3rd or 4th inning. So let's see if they can get some consistency with that today and get them to take a second win over this Milwaukee team that's coming in here playing some really good baseball.
1: So, you know, we got a road race going on today in NASCAR. We ain't talking no NASCAR.
2: We'll talk about it tomorrow.
1: Tomorrow
2: is Sunday. There's a race, and we'll talk about it. It was the race that was in Chicago. It was in San Diego, which is simply beautiful. And they're right there on the Naval Base. And if you've ever been to San Diego, you know what a gorgeous area and how big it is. The Naval population celebrating the Navy, celebrating America 250. And it's going to be great to see that happen. So they ran the truck race. The truck series already had their race out there yesterday, and Lane Riggs was the winner of the truck series race, and Daniel Hemric finished 2nd in that. And so they're going to have the race later on today from the O'Reilly Auto Parts. And it's going to be later today because you think about doing the West Coast. So you're going to watch it on TV. It comes on at 5 o'clock, and tomorrow the Cup race is not due to come on until 7. No. So 7 at 4. 4 tomorrow.
1: Right.
2: So 4 o'clock tomorrow.
1: Can you answer a question for me? I've always wondered this.
2: Yep.
1: Everybody says the same thing when talking about the city of San Diego, right? It's beautiful. Weather is they have nothing but positive things. I can tell you honestly, in the time that I've been on this planet, I have not had 2 people who've come to me with their families or individual as they got older and got out on their own or with their family that have said to me, we're going to vacation in San Diego. Why is that the case? L.A., Vegas, San Francisco, even more.
2: Well, you start in L.A. and venture down to San Diego because that's where it's gone for me the times I've been there. San Diego wasn't the destination, but you got to L.A. and you say, oh, it's not that far. We can drive.

0: down and you drive down and check it out.
1: Yeah, that's like Tijuana too. It's the same thing.
0: You know what I mean? San Diego ain't Tijuana.
1: I know it isn't, but it's the same. It's the same conversation when you get to L.A.
0: Right.
1: I'm just curious. Have you ever had anybody say that to you? We're going to vacation in San Diego. I'm just surprised at that.
2: No, but I've heard people say how much they love San Diego once they finally go.
0: Yeah.
1: When they do, but yeah. You're right.
2: It's like a best-kept secret, I guess, because like, it's not really on people's like destination list, but when they get there, they talk about how amazing it is and how pretty the sky is and the ocean and everybody's all laid back and it's cool. But to your point, yeah, it doesn't seem to be like, you know, on a destination.
1: I don't know.
2: It's on mine, but it's because I've just heard so many people talk about how awesome San Diego is.
1: Our baseball teams, when they go out there, football teams, that's all we hear about. But it's the weather. It's the weather and the sightseeing and all of that. Well, if that's the case, then you have more people come up to you and say, hey, man, we're going to hang out in San Diego. And then maybe we'll drive up to L.A. or we'll drive down to Mexico.
0: That's usually how it goes. You go to L.A. first and you say, oh, I can do just go right down the number one freeway and drive down there. Yeah. And you get this nice scenery off to your right as you drive your way down there. Sure, why not?
1: Like I said, it was just an observation for me. Noel, have we forgotten anything that we need to get to? We're all good. Okay. I had to like check with her before we get on out of here just to make sure that we've got everything done. We're going to be back tomorrow, 6 until 10, 6:30-ish, until 10.
0: Yep. We'll see from qualifying today. We're going to see if the Toyotas are back of that. Even on this course.
1: What I was going to get to.
0: Even on this layout, we're going to still see the Toyotas tomorrow.
1: Is there actually going to be a conversation about Driver of the Year? If things stay status quo right now, or if the season were to end tomorrow or after tomorrow's race, would Denny Hamlin have to win that one to tie Tyler Reddick and have 5 along with what he's done as an executive? Or has he done enough as an executive and as a driver, in your mind?
0: I think Hamlin gets all of it right now.
1: I do, too.
0: I think he does. I think he gets the whole, unless some things really go in the back half of this schedule when they hit some of these tracks like here in Atlanta for the second time, and then maybe have some misfortunes, things don't go so well. You see what happens then. But if they continue to roll the way they're going right now, and not just him driving in his car that he's driving for Coach Gibbs, but also 2311 and what they're doing and those drivers and how they're finishing. It's a win-win for him.
1: And speaking of races coming up, we got to talk about the Quaker State 400 available at Walmart.
0: Right around the corner.
1: It's Sunday, July 12th, right here at Echo Park Speedway. You want to know more about that? You want to know more about what's going on at Echo Park Speedway? All the events, not just on race weekend, but just the other 360 days of the year. You go to Echo Park Speedway.com. Check it out. Shout out Brandon Hutchinson.
0: Absolutely.
1: All right. We got a big day of sports in front of us. And I say us, you, me, Noel, and most everybody here in town because we got them walking around and enjoying this city. And the World Cup is here. Folks, I hope you've had a chance to get out there and enjoy everything about it. But
0: if you haven't, what are you waiting on?
1: Yeah, really.
0: You got great weather today. Go out and see something. If there's a watch party somewhere, there's an exhibit. Like the Center for Civil and Human Rights that's based on soccer. It is here in our town. People are coming from all over to experience it, and we're here. It's for us as well.
1: And introduce yourself or reintroduce yourself to MARTA, because that's the best way to go.
0: That's, you know what? The new Breeze cards are out, and you're looking for a keepsake, something to get to save from this event.
1: Mm-hmm.
0: Get your Breeze card. I mean, I got one and don't use the MARTA card that often, but I got the one from the Super Bowl when it was here last time.
1: Oh, okay.
0: So it's something, it's a nice keepsake you can get, you know, so I figured, and I don't work for MARTA, they ain't paying me, but I'm just saying it's a cool keepsake for you to have from FIFA World Cup being here in town.
1: All right, I don't care what he says, your dude is drunk. Green Book is not overrated. So ask the Academy Awards if they think so. But we love hearing from folks.
2: Ooh, that's not as open and shut as you think it is, Greg.
1: What you
2: Green
1: mean?
2: Book has become an Academy Award winning controversy.
1: Well, I know, but it's true to life. Then throw that last part in there. All right, you ready to go? We got to turn things over to John Fricke.
0: Yes.
1: All right. Have yourself a wonderful day. Thank you guys for letting us be a part of your Saturday morning. We'll be back tomorrow. Sam and Greg, Sports Radio 92.9 The Game.

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1: What's going on? 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

0: right, so a lot to get into today as we wrap up this week here on this Saturday. Of course, the Braves get a big win last night. Don't discount how big that win was. Even though I don't know about you, but boy, I still get kind of sketch. Iglesias, my faith level in Iglesias is like day-to-day. That's all I can tell you. More like pitch-to-pitch. Somehow, you know, his ERA is like 1.50, and he's got 15 saves, and I mean, you're like, well, he's one of the best relievers in the game. And yet, at the same time, it's like, I don't know. It's just... Every time, so every time, he makes it interesting, too interesting, you know? 1-2-3 closers are extremely rare in baseball, but 1-2-3-4-5-6-7 closers are, drive you nuts. Even when they get the job done sometimes, it makes you pull your hair out. Braves today, another good pitching matchup with Harrison against Sale, a couple of big lefties at Truist Park. See if the Braves can make it two in a row. That was a big win yesterday. Milwaukee's a pretty darn good team. Matter of fact, that could be a preview of the, who knows, the National League Championship Series. Milwaukee probably the best team in the Central. And to hold on and beat them and to beat their number one starter, a guy who hadn't given up, I think, one earned run in his last eight starts or something like that. So a really solid win for the Braves here. And one of the things I'm looking at, because, you know, as you get older... I know, I'm sitting on my rocker on my front porch. But you learn a thing or two, okay? And one of the things that, you know, I learned, you know, early on in the advent of the interwebs was that Braves Twitter is not a place you want to be. Because it's not a happy place. Braves Twitter is not a happy place. So I want to go to Braves Twitter, and like, what do you not talk about when you're on X? Well, I never talk about politics. I never talk about the Braves. Why? Because then Braves Twitter gets a hold of it, and, you know, Braves Twitter is such a, man, it's a dark hole of negativity all the time. And I don't know, maybe it's just my natural reaction here. Because I always give you three questions on the show, and my Braves question is, really, has this stretch here, you know, this homestand and everything that's going on, say, over the last 7, 8, 9 games, actually proved that the Braves are really good?
1: Really, how can you say that? They suck. They're the Giants. You know, that they can't hit, you know, Riley blows.

blah, blah, blah, blah, you know. All of which is true, and yet, how resilient is this team that through all of this, they're still 20 games over 500. They're still tied for the fewest losses in the entire National League. They're still 7.5 games up. And they're going through this. If they can weather this right now, yeah, that should give you a lot of hope, I think. I think this is, you know, showing the resilience of the toughness of the team. Now we see today. Look, I have as many questions about this as you do. I mean, we're 74 games into the year. Austin Riley's hitting .213 and has 7 home runs. These are just, his defense is the reason you can't take him out, because he's really good, obviously. But these are not acceptable numbers. He's got to be a 35 home run guy. He's got to hit .270. He can't be hitting .213 with 7 home runs playing full-time at third base. And yet, the team continues to win. And the team wins in spite of itself because, you know, with Michael Harris out and day-to-day, and they're kind of crossing their fingers and hoping it's not going to be long-term, and Ronald Acuna out for the second time with the same hammy, and who knows when he's going to be back. Well, it's a 10-day DL, John. He was back. This one really slow because they want to make sure it doesn't happen a third time. Spencer Strider, you tell me. Sean Murphy, I don't think we'll see him until 6-8 more weeks. Jimenez is pretty much out for the year. AJ Smith-Shawver out for the year with that Tommy John. Spencer Schwalenbach could be back. He's at least starting to soft toss. And of course, you lost Pedfar for the year again with a needle in his butt. And yet, through all of that, and the fact that Austin Riley's not hitting, and Ozzy seems to be just okay at the plate at the moment, the team really isn't hitting. They're looking at the Eli Whites and Mike Yastrzemskis and saying, guys, pick us up, which is not where you want to be. No offense to Eli and Mike. Yet they're still managing to hang on. And so I think there's some resilience here. You got to fight. It's a long season. You got to fight. You got 88 games to go. You fight through this and got to come out the other side of it and start hitting again and start getting back to that kind of feeling you had at the beginning of the year. And you turn around and go on another run. And maybe the next time you go on another run, you all but put the division away. So I'm not down in the mouth about the Atlanta Braves like so many people on Twitter are. Stop being down in the mouth about the Braves. You come back to me. I told you, John, you idiot. You don't know what you're talking about with the Braves. You know, you come back to me when they're 5 games out of first place and fading like a rock. Okay? And then I'll say, yeah, I mean, now it's time to worry. This is not the time to worry. This isn't a time to look at what Walt Weiss has done and said, man, the guy's doing it with bailing wire. He's managing to piece this together. Hopefully he can continue to piece this together. Hopefully we can get people healthy. Alex Anthopoulos still has moves to make. He's probably going to be looking at another starter. I hope he looks at another bat. Like to have somebody else in the lineup here. A little bit more depth on the bench or even a starter maybe in left field. So I'm not down in the mouth about the Braves. I'm still glad I'm, you know, okay, let's just work through this. You know, you go back to the year that they won the World Series when Acuna got hurt right halfway through and missed the entire playoffs and all that and was just a guy waving a white towel when Soler's hitting 85,000-foot home runs. If you go back to that year, there were a lot of down periods in where you say, oh, this sucks. Oh, this is, it was so down, you had to rebuild your entire outfield at the All-Star break. The entire outfield. They had to bring in 3 starters. Rosario in left, Jock in center. They had to bring in Soler. You know, I mean, they had to bring in 3 guys. So, your faith and confidence in Alex Anthopoulos ought be pretty high. So, let's see how that kind of all plays out. All right, so that's one thing we're going to get into today. In about 10 or 12 minutes from now, Mike Conti's going to join me because he is the man of many hats. Plus, he's my boss. I have to put him on. Of course, he's the soccer guy, right? Want to talk about, hey, listen, are we at a point now where do we think, could the United States actually win the World Cup?

Mississippi State, and they're Tennessee. Did Tennessee really win the national title? But here's the difference here. And the difference is they actually might, for the first time, have a head coach. They won yesterday without their, air quotes, best player. I mean, it's either him or Bulligan. I don't know. It's one of the two. But they didn't even play Pulisic in the game, and rightfully so. And now they're going to have to decide whether or not they're going to be able to do that again in their life. Their next group stage game is totally unimportant, I believe. I mean, they've already locked out first place. I don't think it matters. They're playing Turkey. By the way, have you noticed that it's no longer Turkey? Now you have all these announcers going, Turkey A, Turkey A. I'm like, Turkey A? Why are you calling it Turkey A? And they're like, well, that's how they pronounce it. And I said, I don't care how they pronounce it. We don't have to pronounce it Turkey, but that's how they pronounce it. I used to have these arguments, these debates when I worked at that network down that was next door to State Farm Arena. I used to have these debates inside the newsroom with the other anchors. They would say, because, you know, in the United States, certain people would get mad if you didn't pronounce the name of their town or their state right. Right? Exactly. You know, Nevada, people in Nevada get very upset when you say Nevada. It's not Nevada. It's there. It's Nevada, right? It's like it would the same thing if you called Arkansas Arkansas. It rings their ear wrong. You see what I'm saying, right? Or if you called it Houston, Georgia, or DeKalb County. You know, I mean, right? I mean, we all understand that. But when it comes to foreign nations and foreign cities, I'm like, why are we calling Peking Beijing? Well, that's how they pronounce it. It's no longer Peking duck. It's now Beijing duck. I'm like, who cares what they pronounce it? Well, if they pronounce it that way, John, then we have to pronounce it. If they want to call it Turkey A, then we have to pronounce it Turkey A. Really? Okay, then I guess we should pronounce it the way that they want it pronounced. Yes, that's exactly right, you ugly American. All right, so from this point forward, I want everybody in news media to say, Ciudad de Mexico. Okay, you are Mexico, okay? It's Nippon, not Japan. It's Deutschland. Not Germany. It's München, Deutschland. It's not Sweden. It's Fergay. It's Fergay. Paris, France. You know? It's not Paris, France. All right? Roma. Not Rome. Roma. Italia. You know, you're either going to pronounce them all the way they pronounce them, or you're this picking and choosing thing about what we pronounce from an American, it makes no sense to me whatsoever. I mean, I pronounce every city in the United States because it's in the United States. And if they want to be called, if Houston, Georgia wants to be called Houston, Georgia, if DeKalb County wants to have a silent L, you know, if the swamp wants to be called, you know, I mean, or whatever the hell they call it down there, I'll pronounce it, well, I'll pronounce it with my, I just realized I can't put my hand over my mouth and do that anymore. I'm going to get red carded like Miggy did yesterday. Oh, my God. I just realized that. I can't go and put my hand over my mouth because now that apparently is a red. Did you see that yesterday, the Paraguay game? Paraguay beat the Turkey A, and Miggy got red carded. He got red carded because he put his hand over his mouth when he was making a comment. And some Turkey A was like pointing his finger. He said something insulting. And they red carded him. How soft. How soft. Anyway. The NBA draft is coming up, as you know, Tuesday. Mike Conley is going to fill you in on our coverage of the NBA draft, what they have planned at State Farm Arena, and what does he think the Hawks are going to do in the draft. We're going to talk to Mike Conley, man of many hats, about that and about Atlanta United and U.S. soccer. We'll do that as he joins the program next here with John Fricke from the Northern Kia Studios on Sports Radio 92 on the Game.

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0: Saturday afternoon. Well, still Saturday morning. Tuesday night, the NBA draft, and what are the Atlanta Hawks going to do? It'll be one of the big questions that we discuss with the man of many hats, the boss, Mike Conney, who has been kind enough to join me today. Talk a little bit about the Hawks. We'll get into that in a moment, but first we'll get into some soccer. Hey, Mike, how you doing? Do we not have Mike?
1: Yeah, we have Mike. Hold on.
0: We have a technical issue here. Trying to bring Mike up through the board here. Anyway, we'll see if we can't work that out there and see if we can't figure it. I don't know why I can't hear him, but I can't hear him. Hopefully we can get that worked out, and I'll be able to talk to Mike Conney about what's going on with the Hawks. I should just give you the Hawks will draft well, we assume they're drafting to trade. NBA draft is Tuesday night. We have live coverage right here on 92.9 The Game from 8 to 10 with Mike Conney, Andy Bunker, and Steve Holman, the real voice of the Hawks. They will be live 8 to 10 on Tuesday night. By the way, the Hawks are going to have a watch party for the draft at State Farm Arena. I would encourage you to go to the Hawks socials to see about being able to attend the watch party if you want to do that on Tuesday night. Should be a lot of fun, especially with a pick as high as number 8 and who the Hawks are going to take. So let's see how that all works out. So let's begin with the NBA draft and that Tuesday night draft and our coverage of it. And Mike Conney, again, joining us to talk about that and soccer as well. Hey, Mike. All right, that's 0 for 2. All right, we're 0 for 2 here. Tell you what, Noel, why don't you tell Mike to join me if you can in the next segment, and you kind of work that out there and figure out what the dealio is with that. We tried twice. I want to get him on because I'm really interested in Mike's opinion, especially on two of the biggest questions we have today, one of which is, can the United States actually win the World Cup? And the best way I can do that for you is to put it into college football terms, because it's something we all understand. As I mentioned, Germany, England, Argentina, those really great teams there, the Ohio States and the Georgias and the Indianas, right? The United States is sort of like the Tennessee Volunteers. Now, that's not a slam against any of you Tennessee Volunteer fans. You just have to accept where your program is at right now. You're not at the very top. You can be. You're just not. And the United States is sort of the Tennessee Volunteers. But the Tennessee Vols have a national title. Yes, they do. Was almost 30 years ago, but yes, they do. And the United States has never won a World Cup. I know. I'm not trying to slam you Vols fans. I'm just looking for kind of a comp here, okay? And I'm not wishing any ill here. My brother is the general sales manager for the entire Vols radio network, okay? My brother runs the sales for the Vols. You think he wants, you're a Vols fan who wants the Vols to win? Do you think my brother does? He's the general sales manager of the Vols radio network. So, yeah. So I'm just looking for a comp here. So here's Tennessee. We're Tennessee. Can we win the national title? Sure. Do we have to play above our station? Oh, yeah. We got to play way above our station. It's been so good so far. You've beaten teams that were, if you look at the FIFA rankings, okay, and then you take the FIFA rankings and then you cross-reference them into, say, the Football Power Index, that's where you come up with it. Because the United States actually went up 4 spots after their first 2 games. They went from 17th in the world up to 13th. So we're not top 10, but we're number 13. Can number 13 win it all? Yes. Is it still a mountain to climb? Yes. But you do have home field advantage. You are playing in the United States. You now have another game next week where, in your final game of the group stage, you don't have to stress if you don't want to. It's going to be really interesting to see how they play this game against Turkey A. Do I really have to say that, by the way? Do I have to call it Turkey A? Or can

I just do, you know, like gobble, gobble, turkey. I'm just going to call it turkey. I don't care what they call it. So against turkey, you don't have to play. You can sit all your starters. It doesn't matter. The result, you could lose 10 to nothing. It doesn't matter. No, they're not going to do that. It'll be interesting to see, especially with Pulisic sitting out. He only played the first half of the first game. So I think that if he's ready to go and the calf is fine by the time they get to the next game next weekend, I think that maybe, especially that front line, you might want to play your starters for a half, because they've only played a half of football so far, so far in this tournament together, because Pulisic went out at the end of the first half of the first game. So I would think that, yes, you would want to get Christian Pulisic and everybody else on the same page here, you know, and trying to connect with the offense before you go into the knockout stage and the round of 32. So I would imagine you would, but that doesn't mean that you wouldn't necessarily, you know, put some other players in too, just to give them, you know, a shot, you know, make sure that they get the kind of their feet. I don't think have we seen Miles Robinson yet? I know he lost his starting job to Chris Richard, but, you know, maybe Miles Robinson gets some run, or, you know, I don't know, you sub here or there, and, you know, maybe Gio Reyna gets more of a run in the full second half, for example, and things of that nature. So since the game really doesn't matter much, you've already clinched the group, and you're going to be, you kind of know who you're playing next. It's one of those rest and rust kind of things here. And the rust thing is really important, especially when you're talking about Pulisic, because, again, he's only played a half. And so it's not just him, but it's the entire connection of that front line. So I would think you'd want to play him. And the fans want to see the stars anyway, right? I mean, this is a chance. You're not such a well-oiled machine that you can just go, yeah, you know what, we're going to sit our guys and we'll be fine. That's not who you are. And so I find all of this fascinating because, you know, you watch yesterday, if you saw the game, for all you people who hate this thing and are anti-soccer folks, I want to encourage you to root for the United States, okay? Just root for the U.S. You don't have to root for the... But understand that the rest of the world is paying attention. This is us against the world on our own stage. Now, our stage is blowing up. You got Japanese tourists down in Texas who are just, you know... Again, I mentioned it. If you haven't seen... If you're not on social media, like on X or Facebook or something, to go through and watch all these... You know, what, a million people or however many have come into the country from all over the world, and all the social media they're doing about pulling up about, you know, Chick-fil-A and Buc-ee's and ranch dressing and Waffle House and, you know, how clean the streets are. Yeah, I know. I get it. You know what we are. How new everything is. And that was, I guess, because I come from a little bit of a different perspective. Look, I've traveled before plenty of times. I've been out of the country. I've been to France. I've been to, you know, Monaco, I've been to Italy, I've been to Canada, I've been to foreign places, I've been to Mexico, I've been to New Orleans, I've been in a lot of foreign places with my passport, but I when I went to Scotland and just came back from Scotland, one of the things I wasn't pretty, it's beautiful, I loved it, we were there 8-9 days, loved it. It's old, okay, when I say old, I mean it's old. The cities are like, you know, stuff was built 1,500 years ago, and it's still standing. And everything's old. The Royal Mile in Edinburgh, up to Edinburgh Castle, is old. It's like, wow, these buildings are like 500, 600, 700 years, 800 years old. 1,000-year-old cathedral, cobblestone streets, really narrow. It's like, okay, it transports you back in time. It's almost, you know, it's fascinating on one level, but the whole city's that way. The whole city's old. Because... And I come to find this out, I said, wow, Scotland is really old. Why is Scotland so old compared to like when I went to Paris? And, you know, because Paris has got a little bit of old in it, but, you know, for the most part, Paris is fairly, you know, I mean, there's a lot of skyscrapers and, you know, but kind of apartment houses like you would see in the United States, you know, apartment buildings and things of that nature. And it was told to me, I said, look, they said in World War II, the Germans, the Nazis, bombed the hell out of England and bombed the hell out of France. And same with the Americans bombing the hell out of Germany. And so a lot of the old got wiped out. And they had to, you know, there was some stuff that stood, but for the most part, a lot of old got wiped out and they had to rebuild. Scotland didn't get bombed. Scotland was like, yeah, they're Scotland, we're not going to touch it. And so it's still there.
And it's been there for 1,000

years. And so it's super old. It's kind of cool, but it's super old. Then you come here and you realize we're about to celebrate our 250th birthday and how young a country this is. So when all these folks come over, especially from old Europe, and they come to the United States and they're seeing everything, wow, when was this built? You know, well, 1988. So it's kind of old. It was built 40 years ago. Yeah, I know. It's been around a while. 40 years, not 400 years, not 4,000 years. You know, because no, it's, yeah. And yes, I saw some places in Scotland that were 4,000 years old. Okay. Stone circles and stuff that, you know, the Druids were doing and stuff like that. I'm like, okay. You know, no, it's like 40 years old. Yeah, it's kind of old. It's 40 years old. We need a new one. Because stuff gets, you know, if you look at cities, like the pictures of, like, even say 150 years ago, okay? Go look at a picture of whatever town, Atlanta, it doesn't matter. It could be Des Moines, Omaha, you know, Austin, it doesn't matter. Whatever the town looked like 150 years ago, it doesn't look like this anymore. Everything from 150 years ago is pretty much gone, okay? Gone. Not that, you know, Atlanta wasn't burned to the ground by the Yankees, but that's beside the point. Even if it wasn't, everything that's there is gone. Phew. They tore it all down and rebuilt. So these towns are brand new. And so 50 years old is old. And a lot of times it's in the last 20 years. So they walk around, these foreigners walk around going, everything is so brand new and clean and they, oh my God. And it just, America has its own vibe that's different than the rest of the world because everything is new. It's not old. And so, because we're so, and I didn't realize, I knew we were a young country. But I didn't realize how young. We're little babies. We're little babies with a lot of money and big guns. Okay? But we're little babies. And, you know, these people have been around for forever. And so now you see what we've done here. And they come in and they get blown away because the new is fresh and fun. And frankly, I think they're discovering that Americans are fat. You know why? Because we have big portions, free refills, and our food is tasty. French food's overrated. Italian food? Oh, yeah. French food? No. All right, well, we'll see if we can reestablish with Mike. Sorry about that. Really wanted to get his thoughts on all this. We'll try and do that as we move forward on this show. And, of course, open up the phone lines to you at 404-726-0929, talking to you about, can the USA actually win the World Cup? Are you with me that the Braves really are actually doing fairly well and that this is showing their resilience right now? And what do you think the Hawks are going to do on Tuesday night? All ahead with John Fricke on Sports Radio 92 on the game.

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1: 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Control of Group E is on the line in Toronto as Germany faces the Ivory Coast. Germany exploded for 7 goals in their opening match against Curaçao. This will be a much tougher test against an Ivory Coast side that scratched out a win over Ecuador in their first match. I'm Mike Conti.

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1: So, Noel, are we going to try this again? Is that what we're going to do?
2: Yes, we should be good to go.
1: Yeah, we're going to try this again. So, hopefully, number three is going to work. Because I'm really interested in having the boss weigh in here. Welcome back to the program. John Fricke from the Northern Kia Studios. NBA draft is Tuesday night, and we will get into that with Mike Conning, the man of many hats. Of course, play-by-play voice of Atlanta United. And we will begin talking about the World Cup with him. All right, let's see if this works. Mike, are you with us?
3: Oh, I hope so.
1: Oh, I thank God. Good God. Yes, you're there. All right, good. All right, so I'm going to go kind of quickly here in my questions because I want to hear what you have to say. So my questions will be brief. Question number one, can the United States really win the World Cup?
3: They're playing really well. Never say never. Home stadium advantage could be a major intangible. But, John, I mean, the U.S. men's national team, realistically, anything beyond the quarterfinal would be an absolute shock. I think you'd be fair in saying that the United States is one of the 16 best teams in the world, but I don't think they're one of the 8 best teams. And they're playing really well, you know, and nothing to demean Paraguay and Australia, but that's a lot different than doing this against Spain and France. And those are the types of teams that you're going to see later on in this tournament. I heard you make the comparison to Tennessee, if we're going to put this in college football terms. I'm going to go with a different SEC school. I hope this makes sense. South Carolina. Okay. South Carolina has had moments over their history, football history, of some success. 1984, you know, they made a run and then they lost late, I think, to Navy. But they've had some success. Their fans are very passionate. They're with them through thick and thin. But it wasn't until South Carolina got Spurrier where they started to really become a threat in the SEC. And even with Spurrier, South Carolina still probably had like the sixth or seventh best talent of any team in the SEC, capable of beating anyone on any day, but not as talented as the top teams in the SEC. Well, now the United States has Pochettino, who's done a great job. But they still don't have equal talent to the 6, 7, 8 best teams in this tournament. They're capable of an upset on any given day, but I still think it's very, very long odds for the United States to win this World Cup.
1: You mentioned them. Do the United States, after going through, you know, Bob Bradley and Jurgen Klinsmann and Bruce Arena, not necessarily in that order, do they finally have, given his, and you can give a little background on him because he's got such a steeped background, such a high-level background, do they finally have a head coach that they can lean on, maybe not just now, but maybe long-term?
3: Well, you know, the tricky thing is that I think this would be the case if you're coaching the United States or if you're coaching Brazil or if you're coaching France or Spain or whatever. Where you make the big bucks is to coach one of the big clubs. And if Pochettino has a lot of success here with the United States men's national team, he's going to get a lot of attractive offers in the biggest leagues in Europe and would probably feel very, very tempted to take one of those offers. That's the downside to having success with a side like the United States in the World Cup. If somehow they could convince him to stay, oh, yeah. I mean, if you have another cycle with Pochettino, this is still a relatively young team. If you have another cycle with this playing group and with Pochettino, yeah, then maybe the sky is the limit, and maybe you can break into the top 8 in the world. But I'm not necessarily sure that Pochettino has ambitions to stay with the United States men's national team beyond this World Cup cycle. And frankly, I can't blame him for that. You know, if he has an opportunity to change

0: a Champions League title with one of the big clubs in Europe and make a lot of money in doing that, I'm totally fine with that.
1: Mike Conney, of course, man of many hats, boss at 92.9 The Game. Talking about soccer, he is the play-by-play voice of Atlanta United. One of the things I find interesting here is not just the fans' reaction who come over, the million or so people that have come over to watch the games, but I'm interested in the players' reaction when the world players come over and see the stages that we have, and especially showing off the stadiums, the venues, you know, and the cities, and what their wives and girlfriends are saying about wanting to live here, and how the United States is from a soccer standpoint. How critical is this World Cup now, especially with the reaction that we've seen in the first couple of weeks, for Major League Soccer to capitalize on its ability to possibly attract players who aren't necessarily 38 years old, but might be 28 years old?
0: Yeah, I mean, it's a great question. I think what ultimately is going to be the biggest attraction to a prime age player who's a star in Europe is the money. And can Major League Soccer evolve to a point where, from a competitive balance standpoint, you can afford to pay the $50 million level salaries to guys like Kylian Mbappe and Lamal? Like, everything else is in place, John. And I thought you made a good point in the last segment. When these guys are coming over to the United States, they're looking at our infrastructure. They're looking at the stadiums. They're looking at all of the money-making and endorsement opportunities. And the United States is a very, very attractive market for the best players in the world. But the Major League Soccer clubs cannot be competitive right now bidding against Liverpool, Manchester City, you know, the big clubs in England, some of the big clubs in Spain, although economics have been very tricky in that league. That all ultimately is going to be the difference. But I'll point out, you know, Lionel Messi is not at a prime age anymore, and he scored a hat trick for Argentina the other night. So he's still playing at a very high level. Mbappe will play in Major League Soccer one day. Yamin Lamal will play in Major League Soccer one day. But to your point, are they going to come here when they're 32 or when they're 38? The infrastructure sells itself, and I think the reaction that you're seeing from the players and the fans who have come over and have enjoyed this tournament so far pretty much clinches the fact that they're going to come over here at some point. You just have to get the clubs to be a little more competitive and the owners to be a little across the league. I mean, you have said, like, Arthur Blank would have no problem opening up the checkbook right now and paying a lot of money to bring in a player like Yamin Lamal, but the league rules don't allow that. You need to get all of the owners in the league and the league itself, which technically owns all the clubs, to you know, open up the checkbooks and have a little more confidence that these investments will pay for themselves. If you're willing to make that kind of expenditure.
1: All right, let's go back to the men's team here. What do you do in the final group match against Turkey here? Do you? I would think, I was making the point that since Pulisic and the front line have only played a half together, that you have to, even though the game doesn't really matter, you have to play your starters at least a half. You've got to get some connection going between that front line before you go into the knockout rounds, don't you think?
0: Well, here's the problem. You've got a lot of players who got yellow cards last night. You've got to get them out, because if they were to pick up another yellow card on Thursday against Turkey, they would be suspended for your round of 32 match. So I think you've got five players on yellows right now. None of them should play. No need to risk Pulisic. Give him another week off. Give him as much time as he needs to get back to full health. And, you know, I have a feeling that if yesterday's game against Australia was a knockout game, Pulisic probably could have given it a go. But when you don't practice with the larger team group, as he had not done all week, now you have to worry about fitness. And you've got to give him a little bit of a runway to regain that fitness. So no need to risk that. For everyone else, though, I'm with you, John. I mean, for everyone else who is not at risk of a yellow card suspension or dealing with an injury, yeah, I think it would be useful to play 45 to 60 minutes against Turkey and just try to keep the momentum going. You know, Pochettino's got that dilemma. You're playing really well right now. I mean, the two halves you played against Paraguay and the first half you played against Australia were fantastic, the best this team has ever looked under Pochettino. You don't want to throw all that momentum away in order to be overly cautious in a meaningless game. So there is that balance, but way too high of a risk to play the play.

0: players who are sitting on yellow cards right now against a Turkey, a team that's already eliminated, has probably been the biggest disappointment in this World Cup so far, or among them, who will have nothing to lose and could go out and start kicking guys. You don't want to expose any of your key players to that risk.
1: All right, so we'll watch the U.S. men's national team in their final group stage game against, as Mike said, it's Turkey A, but whatever. I'll get into that. I have explained that earlier in the show. Don't call it Paris, it's Paris. The NBA draft, Tuesday night. First off, let's start with what the station's going to do.
0: Yeah, Andy Bunker, myself, and Steve Holman at State Farm Arena, 8 to 10 p.m. We'll be broadcasting as the Hawks are holding their draft party at State Farm Arena. And you know how we do this by now with the NFL and NBA drafts. We'll go pick by pick for that two-hour window from 8 to 10. And we'll take special attention, obviously, when the Hawks are on the clock to pick 8th overall. I doubt we'll still be on when the 23rd overall pick comes around, but it might. But it's going to be a very, very interesting night for the Hawks, and Andy, Steve, and I will try to put everything that's happening in the draft into context as we go pick by pick and get up to that Hawks pick at 8th overall.
1: All right, dumb question. Are you going to be at State Farm for the are you going to be in the studio?
0: No, we'll be at State Farm Arena.
1: Okay. And you can check out the Hawks socials for the watch party at State Farm. So what do you think they're going to do? Pardon me, Mike, still getting over this cold. What do you think they're going to do? Are they inclined to go with a Flemings at point guard, or do you think that they will that Ade Mara is just too at 7'3", too big, you can't pass him up kind of guy? What do you think they're going to do at eight?
0: Well, first you hope that someone falls, like an Acuff, for example. I mean, if you're lucky enough where an Acuff, or I don't see it happening, or a Caleb Wilson, or like that's obviously a very, very fortunate thing that would throw everything on your draft board out. If you have one of those top five or six guys somehow slip to eighth, I think all strategy goes out the window. At that point, if you're drafting for need, Mara is your need, because I think you're still looking for a big. And if you don't get it early in this draft, you're going to be looking in free agency to address that, even if it is a depth piece. So if that opportunity is there, I think that would make a lot of sense. If Kingston Flemings is there at eighth overall, I think he will be, and he's the best looking player on the board. I think you could certainly make an argument to go best available. I think the one thing that I'm relatively certain on, John, is that the Hawks are not going to make a big trade going into Thursday night. I know there've been a lot of theories and rumors about Jaylen Brown, and could the Hawks maybe be a third team in on a Giannis trade that could involve Jaylen Brown. Everything I'm hearing is that that is not realistic right now, that the Hawks at this point feel good about the core they have. They want to try to add to that core in the draft. They certainly have some flexibility going into free agency after that to make the team better, but I don't think the Hawks are going to be doing anything mega splashy, at least not through this Tuesday. And I think a lot of attention is being paid on this draft, and particularly that eighth overall pick, because even though the Hawks are not going to get a DeBonsa or a Peterson or a Wilson, you know, one of those top three or four guys, the draft is so deep that even at eight overall, you're going to get a good player at eight. In any other year, a player of that quality might not be available at eight. They might be a top two or a three player. So I get the sense that Anze Soleil and the Hawks feel very good about whatever they're going to come out of this draft with.
1: Mike Conney, of course, man of many hats, one of the voices of the Hawks and voice of Atlanta United. As we talk about the Hawks, you mentioned it, so let's talk about it. A week after the draft to the day is free agency. And so let's begin with the Hawks. As you look at their kind of their big three that are out there, C.J. McCollum, Jonathan Kuminga, and Jock Landale, who do you expect of the three, all three, any of the three to be a priority that the Hawks would want to target to bring back?
0: Yeah, I think they're going to try to bring McCollum back if they can make the terms make sense for both parties. You don't want to overpay for C.J. McCollum, because you have to be realistic about just, you know, where he is right now career-wise, his age. He played out of his mind for about 6 weeks here in Atlanta. Can he realistically sustain that for 2 to 4 more years. You know, these are all things that are going to the equation of what you're going to offer him. But I think they'd like

0: to make a real effort to bring him back. Jock Landale, you basically got him for nothing, a giveaway in the trade market. He was very, very helpful. I think if he had played against the New York Knicks, the Hawks might have even extended that series further to a Game 7. He's a very important player, but he is still a depth piece. You know, let's not make more of who Jock Landale is than that, but I think they would like to bring him back. I don't have a sense one way or the other on what they want to do with Kuminga. I could absolutely foresee a scenario where Kuminga is brought back, that they'll try to bring him back. I could absolutely see a scenario where they're going to let him walk. I think we saw at the latter stages of the regular season going into the playoffs that Kuminga didn't necessarily fit extensively into what Quinn Snyder was trying to do, although maybe that did turn around a little bit in the playoffs after Landale got hurt. So if I'm putting money on it, I think McCollum is back. I think Landale's probably back, and I'm really not sure about Kuminga.
1: Great insight again. Tuesday night, State Farm Arena, 8 to 10. If you want to go on the socials for the Hawks, they have all the information if you want to be part down at the arena of not just the draft party for the Hawks are throwing, but the live broadcast that 92.9 The Game is going to do with Mike Conley, Andy Bunker, and Steve Holman for the NBA draft. Mike, I do appreciate your being patient and hanging with us, and look forward to the coverage of the draft on Tuesday night. Thanks, Mike.
0: Hey, John, welcome back home. We missed you.
1: Yeah, no, it's great to be back. I'm having a lot of fun. Appreciate it, Mike. Thanks.
0: You got it.
1: Mike Conley, of course, boss at 92.9 The Game, and let's see what happens here. All right, so you know the three questions on the board. Phone line's open for the next couple of hours with me. It's just you and I, 404-726-0929. Can the USA win it all in the World Cup? Is this really kind of showing this homestand that the Braves are actually pretty resilient? What happened last night, what may happen this afternoon, that they're actually playing better in a lot of ways than you think? Or are they just a meltdown? And what do you think the Hawks are going to do at number 8? You just heard what Mike said. You give me your thoughts, too. And if you want to talk Falcons or college football, you're always welcome. 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

0: Butler and Steak Shapiro. The U.S. Open has a new champion. The Braves try to fix their troubles against the Brewers. The World Cup keeps rolling along, and we're 2 days away from two number one picks on the Hawks. How are you going to miss it? 9 to 11. It's the Steakhouse on Sports Radio. 92.9 The Game.
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with John Fricke from the Northern Kia Studios. Got a couple of hours for you and I to chat. Would love to hear your takes on my three questions of the day or on anything else that happens to be front and center for you at 404-726-0929. U.S. Open Round 3 underway at Shinnecock. And, of course, College World Series Best 2 out of 3 Championship Series begins tonight in Omaha with Oklahoma and North Carolina. By the way, Noel, are you the resident sticky foot here? You excited about the Tar Heels being in the championship and favored, for that matter, to win it all? Well, she may be on the way out. We're doing a changeover. Anyway, she's a resident North Carolina person here. She's also going over to the arena because she's going to be covering the very big game, the Atlanta Dream and the Indiana Fever today, 1 o'clock, about an hour from now, at State Farm Arena. Big game with Caitlin Clark and Reese and everybody. Yeah, it's going to be a big game. National TV and the whole bit for the Dream and the Fever today. So big game for those two teams. So we got a big game, Atlanta Dream against the Indiana Fever at 1. We got the Braves at 4. Trying to make it back-to-back with Chris Sale on the mound against Harrison tonight this afternoon, 4 o'clock, actually, at Truist Park. The U.S. Open's underway. And then the three questions I have. I do want to remind you that you are always welcome to talk about football, okay? Whether it's the Falcons, the NFL, college football, on my program, even if it's not one of my three questions of the day, for me, football is 24/7, 365, okay? Any team in college football, any team in the NFL, any discussion you want to have, football is my thing. It's my sport. It's my favorite sport. So you're always welcome to talk about football. It's, you know, certainly about my Falcons here. You want to talk about that? Well, you know, like the other day I had, for example, and I'll get back to my three questions in a moment. I had another person, as I got back from Scotland, and I'm kind of going through my messages. I intentionally did not look at a lot of messages. If the family had an issue that they were told to get a hold of my wife, and I wasn't on her phone, and I wasn't going to pay any attention to mine because I just didn't want to be bothered. No offense, it wasn't like, well, that's the wrong word. I wanted to focus on my trip and not spend my trip on my phone. Does that make sense? Okay. You know, I turn my phone on silent and put it in my pocket. So I'm catching up on, and so this goes back a couple of weeks before I left, where I had said I didn't understand why everybody, all Falcons fans, were so caught up in the fact that the schedule was so hard, because they were using the term brutal. And I'm like, I don't see it as brutal. I just don't. And so somebody was just really taking me to task, one of the listeners out there, and maybe you, taking me to task, I won't mention your name, about the fact that the Falcons schedule is, I don't see it. I don't see where the schedule is brutal. I just don't. At Green Bay? Okay, that's fine. That's a tough game. You can't win that. What is Green Bay 17-0 and the world's best? They're a 500 ball club. You know, you go on the road. Falcons went, 3-1 at prime time last year, something like that? Go to Green Bay and win the game. You know, it's not that hard. Yeah, you're playing the Ravens. Okay, you've almost beaten Lamar Jackson in the past. Beat him this time. The Bears? All right, you get the Bears at home. San Francisco? Everybody acts like everybody that we're playing is a Super Bowl champion. And by the way, you don't have any idea what they're going to be like by the time you get there. They talk about the game in Madrid against the Bengals. The Bengals could be really good. Sure. They could also be really bad. They could be on a losing skid by the time we get, I mean, we're talking about, you know, over 2 months into the season. Let's see how it works out here. I'm not worried about Kansas City. Did you miss where Kansas City was just kind of mid? And I know Mahomes is back, but so? If you're scared, buy a dog. Bring them on. They're coming to our place. I'm not really worried about that. I think we can win the game. I think the Falcons are a pretty good team. You know, the Falcons play well, they'll win the games. I'm not scared of this at all. It's this whole thing about the schedule being brutal, just I'm not really sure I understand it. I look at it and go, yeah, you know, I mean, can you win or lose? Yes, you can win or lose every game. There's no loss on this schedule. There's no game that I look at on this schedule and say, oh, they're going to lose that one. At Pittsburgh opening game, I had a Steelers fan come in at me. The Steelers are going to win that game 41-14. I'm like, is this like 1975? Did I miss that the Steelers are just average, that they've got a 48-year-old quarterback and,
you know, they got their own issues with the new head coach. I'm like,

okay, you're going to beat us 41-14. I got to just wipe the Falcons out. Like, okay, all right. We'll see. I think the Falcons are going to play pretty well. And, you know, it's just me. So anyway, the three questions today. Point is, you can always talk about college football and the NFL and the Falcons. Can the United States actually win the World Cup? Can they actually win it? I'm just curious what you say. You know, Mike Conley said South Carolina is a comp. I said Tennessee is a comp. They're kind of close, kind of similar. I understand his reasoning for the comp. I was just looking at numbers. He had a far deeper reasoning on the comp for South Carolina. Is South Carolina winning the national title in college football? Even with two great players, and they have two potential, you know, first-team All-SEC guys. No, they're not. I admit that. But can the United States look? You got home field advantage. You've got a team that's rolling. It depends a lot on the draw. You know, who are you going to face? You know, I mean, let's just see. Is it require you to have an upset along the way? Sure. But, you know, hey, listen, stranger things have happened, I guess. So do you think the United States can win it all? Do you think that this is a moment where you can make the argument, I think, that once they get into the knockout round, no matter who they play in the round of 32, they've got to win that game. They just have to win that game. It'll be a third-place team from one of the other groups, and you're going to have home field advantage. I don't know where it is. It's not going to be here in Atlanta. But wherever it is, you're going to have home field advantage. You got to win that game. You win that game, and you make it to the Sweet 16. We'll call it the Sweet 16. They call it the Round of 16. You make it to the Sweet 16. Okay, now it gets real for them. And if they make it to the Sweet 16, I think you've accomplished probably everything and maybe just a smidge more than you set out to do. The expectations are going to be high, and there will be a lot of people let down if you lose in the Sweet 16. I get that. But at least get to the Sweet 16, and let's see what we take our chances, all right? Then that's number one. Can the USA win it all? Are the Braves actually – I want to reverse this whole kind of psychology on Braves Twitter here, where everybody's, you know, moaning and groaning and upset about – oh, we suck. We can't hit, you know, which is, I'm not arguing any of this. We're all injured. I'm not arguing any of that either. But through all the we can't hit, through all the injuries, through all the we haven't been able to make a move yet things, the Braves are still 20 games over 500. They're still 7.5 games up. They're weathering this storm of the season, and I'm just talking about the rain that knocked out a, you know, a game and a half there against the Giants. I'm saying they're that win last night against the Milwaukee Brewers, against their ace, that Milwaukee team, this series could be a preview of the NL Championship Series. That Milwaukee team is really good. And now you're going to send Chris Sale to the mound tonight. I mean, that's a first-place team, and they're well up over the Cubs in first place in the Central. It shows you the resilience of this team. So I want to kind of look at it from a standpoint of, I think the Braves are being pretty resilient. They're fighting through a period where, you know, collectively they're not hitting. Obviously, they're all banged up. We don't know when stars are going to get back. But if they can make it through whatever, however long this period lasts, you know, that they're till they get healthy, because we're, what, 8 games away, something like that, from the, I think it's 7, from the midway point. Next week will be the midway point of the season. So, yeah, we're already, next week we'll be halfway through, I know. But we'll be halfway through the season. And so in the second half of the season, I'm not talking about just post-All-Star break. I'm talking about the actual second half. You know, they go on another run. And they get healthy. They go on another run where they play over the course of 30 games. They,

Farm, but I do now. So it'll be Steve Holman. He'll be at State Farm with Andy Bunker and Mike. So you'll see their broadcast position. Go up and say hi, take a picture, get an autograph with the real voice of the Hawks and Mike Conley and Andy if you want. And be part of it. Go onto the Hawks social medias and you can see where the draft party is going to be. And we'll have live coverage from 8 to 10 pick by pick of round number one. And at the moment, the Hawks have, at the moment, two picks, 8 and 23. Some talk about whether or not that they would move the 23rd pick in some kind of a trade. Because if they were going to go, for example, for a Demara, they might have to start to think about trading or getting into free agency for a veteran point guard, and maybe 23 becomes something that they could potentially use. Though I did see somebody say Dennis Schroeder's name, and I went, no. 404-726-0929 is the number if you want to jump in on the U.S. men's national team, on the Hawks, on the Braves. I'd love to hear your takes and your thoughts and your opinions on those. And if you want to talk about, if you're a North Carolina fan, how excited you are about the... I'm curious. Are you really invested in the College World Series? Because in the tier, right, in college athletics, some schools will say, big schools, North Carolina, Kentucky, Indiana until last year, Duke, that they value the college basketball championship, men's college basketball championship, over the football championship. And that is, as Indiana found out last year, until you win a football title and then you go, oh, wait, yeah, that's a little different. That's, as much as we love the five banners on the wall for basketball, this football national title thing is, yeah, that's a little, that's like next level. Yeah, because the football national title is here, and then there's the men's basketball title, right? And then there's quite a bit of a drop-off. I don't know what the third biggest crown is in college athletics. It's kind of like whatever you want it to be. For some people, it's women's basketball. For some people, it's baseball. For some people, it's volleyball. I think it just kind of depends. Some schools, you know, put a lot of emphasis on wrestling or on track and field or on swimming and diving or on tennis or whatever, you know. And so you have the big two, the football and men's basketball, and then baseball and women's basketball are probably like the 3-4, okay? You know, it depends on how you kind of view it. And then everything else is kind of lumped in together. I'm not trying to demean anybody. I'm just trying to give you an idea of how it kind of stacks, you know, from point. And that's not to diminish titles in any other sport, you know. My school continually wins the national title in bowling. Seriously. No, I'm dead serious. That's what they do. Nebraska wins the bowling title. They have volleyball and bowling. That's a volleyball and bowling school. Anyway, yeah, I know. I know what you're saying. I get it. But, you know, hey, listen, what you put your eggs in a basket. All right, I want to get Frank and Fred in, but I want to give them time to have their say. So what we're going to do, Frank and Fred, is I'm going to ask you to hang on, and I'm going to take a quick break because I got to because of the clock, because it's radio, and we'll get back with your thoughts. 404-726-0929. Can the USA win it all? Is this really showing last night with that win against the Brewers how resilient the Braves are? What do you think the Hawks are going to do on Tuesday night? You want to jump in on football, you certainly can. John Fricke from the Northern Kia Studios on Sports Radio 92.9 The Game.

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1: For a long time. Now, Kingston Fleming's the point guard from Houston, very athletic, very good defensively, 6'3". He's not a little guy, long arms. I can understand why they would be very intrigued with him. Mike Honey mentioned, what if somebody like Akoff or, you know, Caleb Williams, I don't think Caleb Williams drop it to 8. But somebody like that drops, you know, you couldn't pass him up. I understand that. But it's going to be interesting to see what they do, because whatever they do will set up free agency. Because if they were to go for an Ademara, for example, and at 23 you don't really have, you know, a true point guard, maybe you have a shooting guard or another power forward or a swing or something like that, but you don't have a, that means when you get to free agency and you're deciding on your own guys like CJ McCollum or Kuminga or Landale or whatever that you want to bring back, you're going to have to be in the business of a point guard, which also means that, again, on Tuesday night, if they were to draft Ademara, which obviously you can see where I'm headed, at 8, then I might use 23 and make a trade and seek a veteran point guard. I don't think you need a world-beating point guard. I think you need a good, solid veteran point guard who could come in and run point. I need him to play good defense. I need him to be a floor leader. I need him to have some real experience in terms of a young team, of being a guy out there. I don't need him to score 25 points a game. I don't need him I need him to run the show and play good defense. That's all. We got this team has enough around it that I need somebody who can really kind of control the tempo a little bit. That's all I'm looking for in a point guard. I don't need to have somebody mention bringing Trey back. I'm like, no, I don't need Trey back. Let's get some of your thoughts. What are the Hawks going to do on Tuesday? Mentioned I've caught this head and chest cold in Scotland. I'm still trying to shake it, so if I do that occasionally, I apologize. Did last night's win show you that the Braves are pretty resilient, unlike me right at the moment, with a 4 o'clock first pitch between Sale and Harrison at Truist today? Can the United States win it all in the Men's World Cup? If you want to talk about the Dream and their big game against Caitlin Clark today, if you want to talk about the College World Series, the U.S. Open, Falcons, college football, it's all available to you at 404-726-0929. Frank is with us. Hey, Frank, welcome to the show.
2: Yes, sir. It's great to speak to you, Mr. Fricky there. You're a great announcer. I would draft Mara and get size. We need size, just like you said earlier. He's 7'3". He's got a wicked jump shot, or a wicked hook shot. Did great for Michigan. And you can't coach 7'3". That's just something you just got to have. And I like that. I even like the idea of trading that 23rd pick, like you said, for a veteran point guard. I believe Fox from the Spurs could be gotten. I might even think about doing a sign and trade with Kuminga to get Fox. We need that good point guard too.
1: I think 23, I saw something, Frank, that said, you know, there are a lot of teams, not that we've given up on him, but there are a lot of teams that are still intrigued by Zachary Risacher. 23 and Zachary Risacher may get you a De'Aaron Fox.
2: Okay. What do you think about doing a sign and trade with Kuminga to get Fox?
1: Well, I mean, he'd have to agree to that. I think that's a difficult proposition. I mean, you know, he's a free agent. He doesn't have to agree to that. So,
2: right.
1: If he signs a deal here, he's probably going to sign up with a no trade, or he could. So, why would you sign a deal if they're just going to trade him?
2: If we traded Risacher with a first-round pick to get Fox, I would definitely try to re-sign Kuminga for the depth there. or either that 23rd pick, my brother-in-law's from Kentucky there. He liked that Quinnitz, the big guy that didn't play but 4 games this year for Kentucky. Got a lot of ability there. Maybe go with 2 bigs. But,
1: well,

0: If you re-signed, if you drafted Mara and you have Landale and you bring him back, and then you have Okongwu, I don't know that you need yet another big. I think at that point you can start thinking about, you know.
1: Well, you're right. You're right. If we did,
0: maybe,
1: I like
0: maybe,
1: Josh
0: maybe,
1: Landale.
0: Maybe a point, you know, maybe a point that you can make your, you know, we've got, you know, Nikhil and you've got Dyson, so Dyson could be the backup point. So maybe start thinking about a shooting guard. I mean, you know, another shooter off the bench. So we'll see how they do. Frank, I do appreciate 404-726-0929. What do you think the Hawks are going to do on Tuesday? Can the United States actually win the World Cup? And is this showing the Braves are pretty resilient? Love to have your opinions here. Again, you can always talk about football or whatever's top of mind to you. I'm pretty much open on a Saturday. Let's bring Fred into the program. Hey, Fred, welcome to the show.
2: Hey, John. Thanks for taking my call. So I got a couple points I want to make, one about the Falcons and about the World Cup. With respect to the Falcons, I think they need three things, and one of which they may already have. One, they need a tackle, a right tackle specifically, but any tackle at this point, because they need to solidify that line so that they can run Bijan. And they're not quite impressing me so far with some of the bodies that they've brought in for that position. The second thing they need to
0: let's take it one at a time and let's stop because I want to ask Josh Hagedone. I want to bring him in. He's our technical director, our producer, our board operator, everything. He happens to be, unfortunately for him, a Michigander. He is also a gigantic, ginormous Lions fan. And I want to bring him in to Fred's point, Josh.
3: Uh-huh.
0: You have Jawan Taylor and you have Wanya Morris now at right tackle. I'm going to think that the Falcons are probably not focused too much on bringing in a right tackle. I think they're probably okay with the idea of Taylor and Morris, unless Taylor's actually hurt more than they realize or have told us. In that case, would you, if you were running the Falcons, consider Taylor Decker from the Lions as a free agent?
3: Yeah, I absolutely would. Taylor Decker still has a bunch of he's got a bunch of mileage left on him. He just was frustrated with the situation in Detroit and he wanted out. So, yeah, I would definitely, if you're the Falcons, you've got to consider Taylor Decker, of course.
0: All right, Fred, that's to the right tackle position. So the Lions fan says, and Taylor Decker is probably the number one offensive lineman. He happens to be a tackle that's on the board there in free agency. So I don't know how the Falcons feel about it. I haven't been to Flowery Branch to obviously talk to them about it. They're probably not going to tell us, but that might be the solve. It's to your point. All right, point number two on the Falcons.
2: All right, the second thing is we need to replace that linebacker, the one that went back to New Orleans. He's such a huge part of the defense. You heard Jeff say, you know, it's going to take three guys to replace him. So that's a critical piece that we need that I don't think we've truly addressed yet. The third thing is that we might have addressed that. It remains to be seen. You know, I've been following the Falcons, John, about like you. You know, I go way back to the Grit Splits and all that. Now, I've been watching this team for a long time, and it has been a long minute since I've heard this sentence. Boy, we sure outcoached that other team. So I'm really hoping that, you know, our new coach is going to cause us to maybe have that statement come out of our mouths a couple times this year. That would be awesome. Those are the things that I think, you know, if you're playing scheduled difficulty in June, you're an idiot. You don't know what these other teams are going to be.
0: Yeah, I'm not worried about the schedule. I know.
2: You get your team ready to play and be competitive as you can be and then let the chips fall where they may.
0: Yeah, you don't know what teams are going to be like week to week. You know, hang on. Hey, slow down for me, Fred.
2: Oh.
0: Okay, slow down.
2: All right, sure.
0: Because I want to address something you said. Let's have a conversation here. I don't see them making any moves in the front seven here, per se. I think if Squidbilly's right, and if you didn't hear Morning Shift, Squidbilly's saying that his people seem to think that the NFL is going to hold off until next year on James Pierce Jr., so he might be eligible for the entire season. If he's right and James Pierce Jr. is eligible for the entire year, and you expect a leap from Jalen Walker and you expect to get something pretty good out of Azeez Ojulari, with Divine Diablo being healthy, with Troy Anderson apparently being healthy again, with the addition of guys like Perkins and Daniels, I don't necessarily see them making really any moves at this point into the front seven. For that matter, I'm not sure I see them making any moves on defense at all. And so I think they're going to just kind

0: kind of go with what they have. And I think that they, you know, as far as covering for Caden Ellis, because he went back to Stinky Town, I think that if Perkins or Daniels, I mean, they're both, you know, Daniels, look, Perkins would have been a top five pick if he hadn't gotten hurt. Okay, he would have been a top five pick. His freshman year at LSU, they were talking about him being, you know, a superstar in the NFL.
1: Right, and that's so ancient history, and he's a rookie.
0: Right, I understand that.
1: So he's not going to replace Caden Ellis.
0: I'm not trying to.
1: He's just not.
0: But you may be able to replace his production through other means. And the other means
1: might
0: be...
1: Three or four other guys, like Ulbrich said. Yeah,
0: well, yeah.
1: Three or four other guys.
0: Yeah.
1: Hopefully
0: sure, I mean,
1: up.
0: Because if you assume, like, for example, if you assume Jalen Walker's not going to get any better, then he's not going to be better than you,
1: well,
0: too.
1: Well, he's going to get better, yeah. I mean, you're right there.
0: Well, of course.
1: I think Jalen Walker is going to be a huge...
0: Right, so, I mean, so you have to make some...
1: Yeah.
0: You know, the Divine Diablo's going to stay healthy all year, because you can talk all you want about Caden Ellis. What that defense did not miss last year was Caden Ellis. Of course, he played the year, but what they missed was Divine Diablo. That's what they missed
1: when he went down, right.
0: Right.
1: True.
0: All right, anyway, to your point about the World Cup.
1: World Cup. So if the U.S., which is ranked 16 in the world...
0: 13 now, by the way. 13.
1: They went up three right. spots. If they were to advance, you know, say to the finals or the semifinals, this would be the equivalent of James Madison making it to the championship game in football.
0: Hang on. Yeah, no. We want to put these in real terms, okay? So the equivalent is, Mike Heine said South Carolina, I said Tennessee. That's what we're talking about here. They're 13th in the world. They're not 37th in the world. They're 13th. Okay.
1: It's a long shot.
0: But they're not
1: TV.
0: They're not James Madison. You know, they're not a wonderful FCS school. I mean, not that. They're not a Group of Six school. They play at a level worthy of being in the Big Ten of the SEC when it comes to college football. And so yeah, I just want to make sure that we're all talking about the same thing. I've heard people say stuff like this. Well, it's like the Northwestern Louisiana Tech State, you know, NAIA team. No, it's not. We're actually pretty good. Okay, we're not at the level of the Germanys and the Englands and the Frances,
1: right.
0: And whatnot.
1: Well, again, I mean, to your point, if South Carolina were to rise up and win the SEC this coming season, I mean, that would just be a huge story. It'd be a huge upset. And it's the same thing if the U.S.
0: You mean like Indiana did in the Big Ten?
1: Like Indiana did. And I'm not saying, and because of what Indiana did and sports teams do, this is why we watch it on TV. This is why advertisers want to advertise, because you don't know what the hell's going to happen. It's awesome.
0: Right.
1: And, you know, the U.S. could rise up and, you know, punk all these other teams. It'd be the most spectacular thing we've ever seen. I hope it happens. I just, you have to temper your expectations, let's put it that way. Mm-hmm. Don't expect it to happen, but definitely root for him, and if it happens, it would be wonderful. Thanks for taking my call, John.
0: No, great call for it. No, I agree. My expectations are tempered. I want them to, obviously they're going to get out of the group stage. They just won their group. I'd like them to win their round of 32 game. Okay, so now we're going to get into it's part college football as we try and figure out how teams stack, and it's part college basketball because it's once you get out of the group stage, you're into a bracket tournament like college basketball. Win that opening game in the round of 32, you make the Sweet 16. If they get into the Sweet 16, all right, this becomes the inflection point. Win that first game. Now you have everybody's attention, and the entire nation's going to be watching. You're going to be playing somebody pretty good. Let's say you're playing Morocco. Morocco's the fifth best team in the world. Morocco beat Scotland 1-0 last night. No offense to the Scots. Love the Scots. Was just there in Scotland. United States is better than Scotland. If Morocco beats them 1-0, the United States can hang with Morocco. I'm just saying, United States can hang with just about anybody. I don't think they're going to get their doors blown off by any... They may not win the game, but they're not going to... The years where they would have gone up against the Germanys of the world or Argentinas and lost 6-0, that's not happening. Germany and Argentina are going to look at, Germans just beat us 2-1 in a game that the United States could have won. They realize, they go, yeah, okay, these guys are actually fairly good. I'm not saying they're the world best. I'm just saying that we don't suck anymore. That's all. On Sports Radio 92.10 The Game.

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0: If you beat the best team in the Central, one of the top three teams in the National League, and you beat their ace starter who allowed, what, one earned run and eight starts or something like that, that's a good win. So let's see if they can build on that today. Dream and Fever, it's Angel against Caitlin today at State Farm in about 15 minutes or so. So that should be interesting to see how that kind of plays out. College World Series, best two out of three. Championship Series is the best two out of three. Game one is tonight in Omaha between Oklahoma and North Carolina. And, of course, we're talking about the Hawks draft on Tuesday. And Smitty Lowe shoots me a at John Fricke, at JohnFricke on the X. And then just JohnFricke on Facebook. I only use X and Facebook because that's just all I use. I can't do three. I just, and the, you know how the women's, they want to use the Facebook thing. So I got to do the family thing with the Facebook too. Anyway, he says, Smitty Lowe says the free agent move the Hawks should be interested in doing is, if they draft Mara, in his opinion, is signing the young bull, Colin Sexton. Now, young bull is not a description of who he is. It's a description of who he plays for. He is young. He plays for the Bulls. Colin Sexton, of course, Pebblebrook High, 6'3", kind of swing guard, can shoot. I wouldn't be opposed to Colin Sexton. Kind of depends on how they, if you can afford him, get him. This is going to be, we're really going to find out everything we need to know about Anse Salah on two fronts. Number one, is he ready to take this franchise, put it on his back, and lead them to a roster and a position where they can make a run at an NBA title? No longer this playoff stuff. Look, they finished top six this year. Yeah, they may have exceeded their expectations the last 25 games of the year. But they're also the only team to beat the Knicks twice, in the playoffs. This team is not far away from being able to contend. And so, a couple of three players, And so he made really good moves here. Let's see, can he continue to do that? And I'm going to trust in whatever direction he goes here. I mean, I'm really obviously interested in Ade Mara. If you didn't watch college basketball this year and you didn't see Michigan play, Michigan doesn't have the Fab Five like they did back in the Chris Webber days, Juwan Howard days, Rose days, but it really is a Fab Five. I mean, they're starting five, the team that won the national title, every one of them is an NBA player. I mean, they're all really good. Heck, four of them may go in the first round for a reason. And so Mara is the kind of guy that otherwise might have been more featured on another team, just surrounded by so many great players that he was probably a little less featured. 7'3", can pop out, shoot threes, can run the floor, is active defensively. And what if the Hawks lack more than anything else? I know they need a point guard, but good God almighty, when was the last time we had a decent center? A really good top-flight guy that was 7'3". That was the whole point of Porzingis. It was that Porzingis was 7'2", and we were bringing him in, right? And we haven't had anybody in the middle. I mean, literally, has it been since, no. I mean, has it been that long since we had somebody in the middle that was actually going to, be that kind of a guy? I mean, has it been since Dikembe? Yeah, maybe. So, I mean, go get the big, I'd say go get the load and figure out the rest later, and figure out how you're going to handle free agency later, in my opinion. But that's not my, he's the one making all the moves, so we'll see which way he goes with this. Let's go to Al. He's on with John. Al, welcome to the show.
1: John, how you doing today?
0: Good, Al. What up?
1: All right, so it's going to be a strange question for you. I'm an Arizona Cardinals fan. We got the deepest running back poly room in the league, got a good tight end, decent offensive line, and good receivers. Should Carson Beck be the starter game one?
0: Well, that's up to you guys. Your running back room is really good because, obviously we're really partial to your new backup. I just feel so sorry for him because, when he was here, he wasn't going to get a chance to be the starter because he happened to be behind, in my opinion, the best running back in the NFL.
1: Right.
0: And he's worthy of being a number one guy, and he goes to Arizona, and then Arizona immediately turns around and selects Jeremiah Love. I'm like, oh, poor Tyler. He deserves to be more. I can't tell you here's my answer to that. My answer to that is yes. Okay. Here's why.

0: because you got nothing to lose.
1: Exactly. And Gardner Minshew and Jacoby Brissett are the two guys ahead of them. Give me a break.
0: Right. I don't know why you wouldn't at this point. I mean, even if it doesn't kind of work out the first year, you're going to give them all the experience. This is the thing that why the Falcons are stuck is that, unlike the Cardinals, the Falcons have been in this no man's land. You know, it's not just been, do you realize, Al, that for the Falcons, we all talk about 28-3. Do you realize that as of this year, 28-3 was a decade ago? A decade ago. Yep. A decade. It's been a decade. So, if you look at how this been stuck in this 7 and 8, 8 and 9, you know, we've been stuck in this no man's land for forever. And so it wasn't like we could just take Michael Penix and plug him in. They said, we're still really close. Because every year they're going, we're close. We can get there. We just need that one guy. And mostly it's the quarterback. We just need the quarterback. And, oh, my God, let's go get this guy and we can get there. You know, it's always really close. And as a result, they're stuck in this really weird spot of Michael Penix and what to do with him and how to figure this out. Arizona, on the other hand, has nothing to lose. You're in a division with Seattle and, of course, San Francisco and the Rams, where you're the last place team. You know, you just are. And so go ahead and roll the dice. Let him play. Let's see how it works out. It's sort of like Drake May at New England in the first year. Let him play, exactly. And then you'll see what happens in year two.
1: Right. Hey, guess what? And think about it this way. The last time Carson went to Arizona, Carson Palmer led us to the NFC Championship game. So maybe that works out in our favor.
0: Yeah, and I would say good luck to you. I have no dog in the hunt, don't care. So, you know, good luck to you guys out there in Arizona.
1: Appreciate you, brother.
0: Yeah, thanks, Al. Steve is with us. Maybe we can help you out a little bit. Do we play Arizona this year? No, we don't play it. We play San Francisco. We do play them. Do we play anybody else in the NFC? Nope, that's the only team. Steve, welcome to the show. Hey, Steve.
2: Hey, John. As I've been saying for the last 2 years, and you always disagree with me, now is the time to trade Ronald Acuna before he gets injured again. Oh, what? Wait a minute. Too late. And when you were talking about war movies the other day, you didn't mention Tears of the Sun, Letters from Iwo Jima, Stalingrad, Jarhead, Masters and Commanders, Enemy at the Gates, All Quiet on the Western Front.
0: I believe, Steve, I was pretty clear in my post, it was a Memorial Day post, about my 10 favorite. Not a definitive list or my opinion of the 10 best, my 10 favorite. I'm going to guess that whatever girls you dated, and whatever girls I dated would look different because my taste would be different than your taste. I'm just guessing.
2: Well, you didn't mention The Last of the Mohicans, Rescue Dawn.
0: Yeah, so what?
2: Ingenuous
0: What's
2: Bastards.
0: Your point?
2: You didn't mention.
0: Yeah, that doesn't matter. So what? Steve,
2: Company
0: so what?
2: C. You didn't
0: so
2: mention
0: what?
2: Enemy at
0: Wait,
2: the
0: Gates.
2: Wait,
0: I'm supposed to listen to 100?
2: You didn't
0: so
2: mention
0: what?
2: Masters and Commanders. You didn't mention
0: We're going
2: Zero
0: over your list
2: 30.
0: Again here? Is that what we're doing
2: you
0: here?
2: Didn't mention
0: this
2: American
0: is the silliest
2: Snipers,
0: call I think I've ever had.
2: Stalingrad.
0: American Sniper was a great film,
2: Tears
0: by
2: the
0: way. The
2: Sun,
0: I loved American Sniper. It was a great film, but
2: Iwo
0: I didn't mention
2: Jima,
0: it. All right, I got enough.
2: Locker,
0: enough. All right, we're just repeating. Let's do goodbye. Goodbye, goodbye, goodbye, goodbye, goodbye, goodbye, goodbye, goodbye. Jiminy Christmas. I listed my 10 favorites. These are just my 10 favorites. I actually, at number three, had Where Eagles Dare, which is Alistair MacLean, Clint Eastwood, Richard Burton. It is a, like 1968, I think. It is a great film. I love Where Eagles Dare. In some respects, I think Where Eagles Dare might be my favorite war movie of all time. It's just a movie I love. Okay, my favorite science fiction movie of all time is Independence Day, and the only reason I say that now is because whenever it's on, I watch it all the time, nonstop. I stop and I can quote the whole movie from like line for line. I just enjoyed it. I just liked it. That's all. Is it the best one ever made? No. You know, I'm not talking about the best. You know, the best is your opinion. You know, whatever you think is the best. I mean. My taste in movies and my taste in food, my taste in...

0: You may not look. I my two favorite foods in the world. Okay, my two favorite foods in the world are spaghetti and tacos. Those are my two favorite foods in the world. I could eat 100 if they're good. I could eat 100 tacos if spaghetti's good. I make a mean spaghetti. It's more of a bolognese, but it's still. I can eat spaghetti. I could eat pounds of it. I don't need to. I mean, I'm still fairly 6'2" and I weigh about 200 pounds. I'm not fat by any means, but I am 66 and I'm getting a little softy. But yeah, those are my two. You may say you hate spaghetti and you hate tacos. Fine. I wasn't asking for a list of the best foods in the world. You know, John, you know, the best food in the world is, you know, whatever your favorite cuisines are. I have cuisines that I think are underrated. If you've never had Vietnamese, oh my God. I had never had Vietnamese until I went to Southern California and I got taken to a Vietnamese. I'm like, I don't want to go to no Viet. Oh my God. I'm going to go to Vietnamese restaurants the rest of my life. First time I hit. Oh, yeah. You know, lemongrass chicken. Oh, yeah. Okay. Yeah, I'm good. I'll eat here every night. Loved it. You know? And so I was one of those guys that when I thought of Asian food, I thought of Chinese food, which is fine. Chinese food is fine. You know, I prefer Szechuan to Mandarin or Cantonese. But then I discovered Thai and Vietnamese, and I went, yeah, I don't think I need to go to Chinese anymore. I'll just go to the Thai restaurant. I'll go to the Vietnamese restaurant. So whatever you like, you do you. God, that's unbelievable. You didn't mention these 84 war movies in your top 10. Yeah, because there were others. There were a lot of others. They're just my favorites. That's all. I think The Great Escape is, I think, the best war movie ever made. The Great Escape with Steve McQueen and that, you know, that stellar cast. I mean, it's just great. Everything about the movie's great. Bridge on the River Kwai is, those are my top three. Great Escape, Bridge on the River Kwai, and Where Eagles Dare. My top three. Okay? That's all. They're not the top three of anybody else. Those are just mine. Oh, good grief. And then Steve did mention that he wants to trade Ronald Acuna, which is fine. I understand the desire. And then he's like, well, now, you see how snotty he was. Now he's injured again and you can't get nothing for him. Dude, you're not trading Ronald Acuna Jr. Not yet. Maybe not ever. If we can figure out, I don't know, is he just too ripped? Do we have to actually, you know, get him to eat some more barbecue and get some fat on him? You know, turn him into like, you know, get him on the Cecil Fielder diet or something? Because you can't, you know, you can't tear fat. So, I don't know. I don't know what we have to do. But, yeah, it's not. At his best, when he's healthy, which isn't very often because he gets injured all the damn time. He's Mike Trout 2.0. He's the best player in the game, okay? Okay. Quick break on Sports Radio 910 The Game.
1: Hey, man, it's Dukes and Bell coming off of a long weekend. What is going on with our Hawks? It's NBA Draft Week, and Monday starting at 2, we're talking about it with you as we broadcast live from Twin Peaks in Kennesaw on Monday. Come through! Also, are there any big trades? Could the Hawks land Jaylen Brown? What's going on with the Braves? Make sure you tune in starting at 2.
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5: Ah, back from vacation. Yeah, John, at what point would you know that you're back from vacation and back into kind of the mix? Would it be somewhere in the second show that you're doing back from vacation where Steve calls in and says, yeah, your list is all wrong about the Memorial Day movies from 2 weeks, 3 weeks ago? Yeah, that might be it. Sure. God bless America. Well, I will give Steve credit for this. I wasn't back in the flow of things until then. I am now. can the USA win it all in the World Cup? I'm just curious. Somebody think they can't. This win last night, I think, really shows what the Braves are. They're really resilient. Do you agree, disagree? 4 o'clock first pitch today between Chris Sale and Harrison. I don't know what it is. The Braves have got this Hawks thing going where, you know, the Hawks would, like, lose back-to-back games to the Wizards, and then they would go out and they would, like, we're going to beat the Celtics twice, and, you know, which what they did, by the way, and all this. The Braves just lost at home to the Giants. The Giants are no good. But the Brewers, the Brewers are really good. Brewers could, they're going to threat to win it all. We'll just take them out. Injured, doesn't matter. Moved our ace to the next game. Doesn't matter. We'll still take you out. Wow. Brock is with us here. Hawks draft is Tuesday night. Live coverage, 8 to 10 on the game from State Farm Arena. Hey, Brock.
6: Hey, John. How you doing?
5: Good, man. What up?
6: Listen, can you please explain to your listeners what are the, I guess, the things that makes the U.S. unable to get past the field of 16. I'm a traditional sports guy. I know about basketball, football, baseball, but what are the incidentals that, is it speed? Is it age? Is it agility? Can you explain to your listeners what is it that Spain and France and England and some of these other countries have that we don't have? I don't understand it.
5: All right. Let me ask you, I can answer that, Brock, by asking you a few questions, okay? Ready?
6: Yes, sir.
5: Your very, very best athletes in France, what sport do they play?
6: I would probably have to say soccer.
5: Your very, very best athletes in Germany, what sport do they play?
6: Probably soccer again.
5: Your very, very best athletes in England, what sport do they play?
6: Probably soccer again.
5: Your very, very best athletes in the United States, what sport do they play?
6: They play a lot of sports. Football, basketball, track and field.
5: No. Pick one. Just pick one.
6: I would have to say football.
5: Okay. Your A-list athletes in the United States play football, and some play basketball, some play baseball. You see where I'm going with this?
6: Yeah, okay. But still,
5: let me ask you this. I'm going to put it to you another way, Brock. Let's say, for the sake of argument, that Michael Jordan and, Bijan, pick anybody, the Tom Brady's, whatever, all our great athletes, our superstar athletes in every sport, right? What if they all grew up playing soccer? Do you think we'd be any good?
6: Yeah, but I can make the argument that at least I see in football where you have some guys that are maybe better than the other guys because of strength. When I see us play those last two games, the U.S. soccer team, we were phenomenal. It seemed like the footwork was there, the agility, the speed. We got guys that are at least 6'3 and taller. They're very physical. But I'm just trying to understand, what is it about these other teams that makes them so much better than us?

0: even though they might have played it longer than we did, I see the U.S. playing, man. I'm looking at the footwork and how they dribble the ball, handle the ball.
1: Because I don't mean any offense to Christian Pulisic or to, you know, anybody on the team here, to weigh anybody. These are not our A athletes. Our A athletes are playing football and basketball and baseball. If our A athletes grew up, if there were no American football, if there were no baseball, if the United States, was just kind of a basketball was only a thing like it is in Europe, if we played cricket and rugby and whatnot, and soccer was our number one sport, we would kill the world.
0: Wow.
1: Well, look at the Olympics. Hang on. Look at the Olympics. You know, do we dominate the Olympics? Of course we do. We dominate the Olympics. Why? Because we're just the best athletes in the world. But our A athletes, especially on the... Now, ask yourself another question, Brock. Why has the U.S. women's national team been number one in the world for as long as they've been number one in the world? Because the A athletes on the women's side gravitated towards soccer. Now it's starting to go to the WNBA a little bit, maybe quite a bit. But for a long time, the best athletes on the women's side playing team sports played soccer.
0: Well, I would argue and say maybe gymnastics or tennis, but I would not argue
1: There are no 5'1", 4'11" soccer players. Okay.
0: Okay.
1: Sorry, not the same thing. Team sports, our best female team sports athletes for a long time grew up playing soccer. And we just have the best athletes in the world. That's why we have the best women's team in the world. Our guys right now are just not at that level. You know, I mean, if Michael Jordan and Tiger Woods and our greatest athletes, whoever they are, you know, whatever our greatest athletes were, all grew up playing soccer against each other, and the SEC and the Big Ten were soccer leagues. Can you imagine how good we'd be if, you know, we would take the SEC football and Big Ten football and turn them all into soccer teams at the same level of soccer? Suddenly, we'd be producing some of the best players. The European leagues would hate it. See, look, understand something, Brock. The European leagues really don't want us to get good at soccer because the countries are too afraid that we would just dominate the World Cup, but they're too afraid that suddenly their rosters would be replete and full of American players. They don't want that.
0: Yeah, but you still got people that actually start from when they're 2 or 3 years old, and they play soccer their entire life from college pros, and you're telling me that still doesn't equate to what they're doing over in Europe?
1: Because they're not our A, I'm telling you, they're still not our A athletes. Because by the time if some young player goes up and wants to play soccer, that's fine. But by the time you get towards high school and you know, you're in youth soccer and things of that nature, if you're a great athlete, they start pushing you going, do you really want to try and play soccer for, you know, $200,000 a year or whatever, you know, and you know, or do you want to play football and make $200 million?
0: Is that rule of thumb the same for our coaches? We never, to my knowledge, we haven't had very many American coaches. We always get European coaches that appear to coach better than American coaches. Do we not have enough American coaches that can coach our American team?
1: Well, we tried. Bob Bradley, Bruce Arena, we've tried. Then, of course, we went to Germany and got Jurgen Klinsmann, and now we've gone, of course, to get Pochettino from Argentina. So other countries just value this more. It's just, it's the number one sport in virtually every other country, not named the United States, except for in Canada, of course, it's hockey. You could argue in Japan, it's baseball. You know, in the DR, it's baseball. In the Caribbean, a lot of places. In Russia, it's probably hockey still. But for the most part, everybody else, it's unless it's like rugby in South Africa or New Zealand or cricket in India or Pakistan, then, it's the number one sport for most countries in the world. And for us, it's still the number five, number six sport.
0: Okay, good enough. Appreciate it, John. Have a good one.
1: Yeah. I'm just laying it out. I mean, if we took all our superstar athletes at age 12 and made or 8 and said, look, you know, here's a soccer ball, you're not playing anything else, we'd get really good really fast. That's fact. Because we have the best training and the best athletes in the world, which is why I go back to the discussion I've been having the last couple of days. This World Cup is kind of a little bit frightening to some of these European teams because these Euro stars, and well, not Euro, it's

0: Then they come to discover that the South is a thing. That Buc-ee's and Waffle House and Chick-fil-A and Bass Pro Shops and open spaces and big homes that are cheap and, oh my God, this is great. And they want to live here. So they're like, going, oh, wow, okay. This is why MLS has got to take advantage of this, because Major League Soccer can use this as a recruiting tool, saying, would you really want to play in this stadium at Mercedes-Benz? You want to play at AT&T Stadium? Well, AT&T Stadium doesn't play soccer. That's not fair. But if you want to play, you know, maybe they would. Maybe they start playing there if it became big enough. Do you want to play here? You know, I mean, so, yeah, they come over here and go, wow, look at the infrastructure they have. You know, I'm sure, I wonder if, I don't know that they would. I wonder if some of the teams coming in are getting tours of stuff like the U.S. men's soccer facility that they built. What is it, Fayetteville? They built it down there? Yeah, I wonder. I don't know. They may not. They may say, no, we're not going to so much do that. Matt is with us. Hey, Matt, welcome to the show.
1: Hey, John, I'm listening. I'm really trying to get on this soccer bandwagon excitement. I mean, I did watch the United States against Uruguay. It was kind of exciting. I just can't understand how it's a sport and you can't use your arms. I mean, it's like it's limiting your abilities. I don't know. I'm trying to figure that out. I'm like you. I'm football. Football is my heart. Baseball, basketball, all those things. Things that you can use all of your physical abilities. I'm trying to get onto this soccer. I'm just trying. I don't know.
0: Well, I mean, in basketball, you can't use your feet. Not like you can kick the ball.
1: No, but you jump. I mean, you have to run. You have to run.
0: Well,
1: you
0: use
1: jump.
0: Your arms. Wait a second. Hang on. In soccer, okay. You know, obviously goalkeepers use their arms. They throw the ball. You have to throw the ball in from the sideline. You have to use your arms. You use your arms to push guys off and force. I mean, you do use. It's not like they're tied behind your back and you can't use them.
1: But if you do use your arms, it just even if it's by accident, it's a penalty.
0: Not necessarily. No. It's not. Not necessarily. Okay. Not necessarily. I mean, you have to actually make a movement to use your arm to deflect the ball. Not unlike the kicking rule in basketball. You know, same thing.
1: Yeah.
0: You know.
1: Okay.
0: Somebody throws it off your leg. Dribbles it off your leg. That's not necessarily a kick, but if you move your leg to try to stop it, it is, right?
1: Like basketball, if you put your foot out there intentionally, right. I get it. I'm trying to get on. It's exciting. I mean, wow. You know, I've been downtown. I've been to the Olympic Park and see all the excitement. I mean, it's fun. I gotta understand it better. I guess I don't know.
0: It's hockey on grass. That's all you need to know. Go down there and try and score a goal. I mean, the hardest thing for people to get a grip on really is the offside rule, which, you know, we as Americans want more offense. We would get rid of this stupid offside rule. We would, you know, but
1: what is that?
0: They're not going to let us do it.
1: Just one more question. Can you explain offside for me? That's another thing I can't understand.
0: You can't be behind. You cannot be. All right. So the deepest defender, okay, not call the goalkeeper. Uh-huh. The deepest of it, you can't be in front of him. All right, so you got a goalkeeper, and you have to have a defender, at least one, in front of you when the ball is put into play. Now, it can be put into play by one of your teammates at the middle of the field. Once it's kicked, you can race past the guy and then catch it like a bomb and break away. You can do that, but you have to wait till the ball is kicked to pass that defender. You follow me?
1: Okay.
0: If you pass him before the ball is put into play to you, then you're offside.
1: I thought it was the opposing team that was offside. So it's actually the team that has the ball.
0: Right. And they run offside traps totally when they come. Yeah. Okay. Yeah. So, but it just comes in time. I mean, that's kind of a rudimentary, you know, explanation of it. But it comes in time and you sort of understand, you know, hey, listen, he's on. You can start a run to pass the defender as long as, you know, if the ball's coming down and you're going to be served a volley, you know, from the side into the middle, you can run past the defender. But as soon as the ball is touched and he begins the kick, you don't have to wait for the ball to be in the air. It just as soon as that foot meets the ball, that's the moment you could pass the defender and kind of get a breakaway. But, you know, anyway, the point is, it's one of the things that Atlanta United

used to do really successfully with Julian Gressel and Joseph back when they were winning the cup, is they were their timing on being able to get the volley and the and get Joseph onside to score was of course Gressel was great at delivering the ball too. But anyway, it'll be interesting. I appreciate it. I got to get to a break. I'm late. I know that all you soccer heads out there are going, oh, that's just kind of rudimentary. I know. I understand. But a lot of people, you have to understand something. This World Cup is introducing this game to millions of people who may have never, ever actually sat and watched a soccer game. They know of it. They've seen a highlighter here. They've never watched it all the way through. For example, they think that hydration breaks are common, that they happen in every soccer. No, it's a brand new thing. It's never happened before in the history of the game. And by the way, you're never getting rid of the hydration break anymore. And the soccer fans over in Europe are really mad because now all the TV networks are going, yeah, we want this match break in the middle of the half. We want to run commercials. And they're so mad at the United States for instituting that because now all the television networks over in Europe are saying, we need a match break. Midway through the first half, suddenly soccer's a four-quarter game. Oh, no!

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5: Sports Radio 92.9 The Game. It is the portion of the show where we do quiz time. Today, there's just one question, and it's only for Josh Hagedorn. Josh, are you ready for the quiz question today?
6: Yeah, let me get the quiz question.
5: What is 10 weeks from today?
6: 10 weeks from today. 10 weeks from today, which is June 20th. I'm going to venture a guess and say 10 weeks from today is the start of college football season.
5: Oh, you are correct, sir.
6: Fantastic. Yes.
5: That would be correct. 10 weeks, 70 days until week zero. And the first kickoff of college football, 70 days from today, 10 weeks, 10 Saturdays away. North Carolina and Texas Christian. I wonder how many people know that TCU stands for Texas Christian. The little things I've always wondered, you know. Do you know what TCU stands for? No. Texas Christian University. Oh, they don't? Yeah. Do you know what BYU stands for? Do you know what SMU stands for? You know, they just get so used to calling them, you know, UCLA, which stands for, of course, Southern Methodist University, Brigham Young University. UCLA is you can lose again. I mean, so, you know, it's just the acronym. So, 10 weeks from today, North Carolina and TCU in Dublin, Ireland. And, all right, I'm going to say something here. Maybe it sounds like an ugly American. I hate the fact that the college football season is suddenly, this is a thing that they're starting at, the first game is in Ireland. No offense to the Irish. We have to play a game, the Mercedes-Benz Stadium. Look, you're likely going to lose the SEC title game, right? Because it's going to go away with this new 2014 playoff, which is going to come whether the SEC likes it or not. So you're going to lose the SEC title game. College Football Hall of Fame. Anybody out there from the Hall of Fame listening to me, okay? Anybody from Mercedes-Benz major events that my daughter used to work with, Danny used to work with, listening to me. You folks need to sit down and figure out the College Football Hall of Fame game. Sort of like the NFL Hall of Fame game, Mercedes-Benz Stadium, bring in the Hall of Famers, do the whole thing. Only, unlike the NFL, you're going to play a real game. The College Football Hall of Fame game at Mercedes-Benz Stadium the night before they play the game in Dublin. So the college football can kick off in the country where it exists, here in the city where is the home of college football, here, and the home of the College Football Hall of Fame, here, College Football Hall of Fame game. You know, I mean, I love the Chick-fil-A kickoff. It's great. It's fine. Well, they need a College Football Hall of Fame game. Mercedes-Benz Stadium. I don't care if you have to play it on a Friday night because they're going to do a noon Saturday. You work that out with the television networks. The College Football Hall of Fame game's got to be the first game of the year. All the College Football Hall of Famers got to be there. You bring back past all. Okay. Yeah. Am I making sense to anybody down at the College Football Hall of Fame in Mercedes-Benz Stadium? Any sense at all? Okay. Get together, guys. Figure this out. Okay. You folks get to, you can have lunch at McCormick and Schmick. I don't care. Figure it out. If you need me to come down there and walk you through it, I will. It's not that hard. Just say it. Yeah, the Euros are so mad about this. It started as hydration breaks, and did you see how quickly they adjusted? The first round, it was called a hydration break. Even in a 72-degree controlled temperature stadium, they were taking

0: hydration breaks. And they realized that the Euros were so mad about taking hydration breaks when it was 72 degrees in a controlled temperature stadium that they had to change the name. After the first round, it's no longer a hydration break. It's now a match break. Did you notice this? Suddenly it's a match break. And the Euros are going nuts over this. They're like, you just invented a four-quarter soccer game out of nothing. And we went, yeah, we did. You just Americanized this thing. Yeah, sort of. Wait till we convince you that the clock's got to actually go down from 45 minutes and not up. Oh, God. This is why they don't want the United States getting its claws into big-time soccer. They're too afraid of the United States with all of it, our money and our, you know, that we're going to bastardize their game. We've already started to do it. Hydration break. They're all mad about it, you know, stopping the game for a hydration break, saying these guys don't need any water at 25 minutes in or whatever it is because, you know, you're in an air-controlled temperature, you know, stadium. Well, let's change the name. Okay, so suddenly in round two, it's now match break on Fox. It's match break. I'm like, oh, that's great. Did you see the change? It's subtle, but you got to see it. We're taking a match break now. Let's run some commercials.
1: But I think, John, I think I've noticed that the extra time has been kind of extended as well because of these match breaks.
0: Well, because it's automatic.
1: Yeah.
0: But an automatic, like, I think it's an automatic 3 minutes or something, automatic 4 minutes. I don't know. There's some amount of time that's automatic. So the stoppage time is now actually plus.
1: Because I saw it's 7 minutes. I mean, that's...
0: Well, because it starts... Right. Because it starts with, I think, 3 minutes for the match break.
1: Yes.
0: It's automatically plus 3 minutes for stoppage time at the end of each half. Automatically. Plus 3 minutes. So the halves really aren't 45. They're 48 now. And then there's stoppage time. There's like two versions of stoppage time now. It's the automatic 3 minutes for the match break and whatever actual stoppage time there is. Yes, there's no way you're not going to have stoppage time because you got a 3 minute match break. There, Well, look what happened with the referee in the U.S. game, right? I mean, he cramped up so bad they had to bring in the alternate ref for like the last 5 minutes of the game. You know, so. Yeah, they're just too hilarious. 404-726-0929. Now you understand that, you know, it's not just about us being good at it and being, oh my God, here are the Americans. They already dominate the Olympics. They dominate every damn sport. And now they want to take over our sport. We keep them out. So they want to ace that out. You know, they already do it in women's soccer. We don't want the men getting, you know, okay. So they don't want that. And then we don't want a bunch of Americans. I mean, there aren't that many Americans that play at the super high level over in the big leagues, in the English league, which is called the English Premier League, or in the German league, which is called Bundesliga, or in Serie A, in Serie A, in Italy, or, you know, in La Liga. These Americans, there are a few. You know, obviously, Pulisic plays over there. Clint Dempsey's played over there. There are a few. I mean, we've seen a number, but it's not like you go over there to the English Premier League and suddenly a roster has, you know, nine Americans on it. You know, you're lucky if you have one. And they don't want nine Americans on it. So, what they really don't want is for Americans to change the game. And I'm not talking about rosters. I'm talking about just what we've done. Because I can guarantee you that every league out there is looking at this whole match break thing saying, that's actually a pretty good idea. And they're going to go, I know everybody's going to be mad about the whole concept of match breaks, but we can sell, you know, 2.5 minutes worth of commercials in the middle of the half. That's 5 minutes worth of commercials. And it's worth, you know, this many millions and millions of dollars in terms of ad revenue that we can give to you guys if you want to have the millions. And the teams are going to go, oh my God, yeah, we could actually use that money. It'd be whisper conversations. How do we sell this to the public? You know, they're going to be mad at it. You know, I mean, they're talking about it. I guarantee you they're talking about it. They cannot talk about it because they're doing the math. They're going 5 minutes of commercials per game. We play 34 games. Okay. That's what? 170 minutes of commercials at 30 second spots. That's 340 commercials.

0: at, you know, $50,000. So they're sitting down with math, just basic math on a scratch pad going, oh my God, we can get $25 million more just by taking a match break each team. And they're going, yeah, we're going to do that. And the players are saying, no, no. And they said, well, we'll share it with you. Oh, okay, well, we're going to get some of that money. And then the fans are going to go nuts. And they're going to blame us for putting a break, a timeout, in the middle of the first and second half of soccer. And essentially creating soccer from a two-half game to a four-quarter game. They're going to hate us. They're going to hate us. man, it's hilarious. And they're like, all right, what else are you going to screw up here? You know, you're going to change the rules on what? Hawks Tuesday night. Again, I want to remind you, the draft is Tuesday night, State Farm Arena. You can go to find just AtlantaHawks.com, ATLHawks.com. You want to go to the Atlanta Hawks on the X or on Facebook, any social. They're across all the socials. And you'll see the advertising for the State Farm draft night party. You can go be part of the party. 90-time the game will be broadcasting live from State Farm Arena with Mike Conney and Andy Bunker and Steve Holman. At the moment, the Hawks have picks numbers 8 and 23. We'll see if that changes. You know, do they put those two together and move up two spots, or do they stay at 8 and then trade 23 because they want to try and get a different kind of a veteran in here? But we'll see how they work it all out. So that's round one. Round two is the next night. We're not going to have any live broadcast to round two. There's not going to be a party for it. We'll just report the news. The Hawks do have a pick. Honestly, I don't even know what it is. I'd have to look. I don't know, 47, 50, I don't know. It doesn't matter. I mean, those second rounders, really, very rarely does the second round pick do anything but go straight to the G League. And very, very few ever make it to the NBA, let alone be a star. It'll be interesting. But round one, the round, is Tuesday night at State Farm Arena, live on 90-10 the game. And live in person if you want to go to State Farm Arena and be part of the NBA draft coverage with the Atlanta Hawks. So what do you think the Hawks are going to do? I don't know. I honestly can tell you I do not know, and nobody does, because they're not going to let us know. I agree with Mike Conney in the conversation that we had earlier in the program, if you didn't hear it. At this juncture, the Hawks are going to use the pick. They're not going to trade the pick. So what are they going to do with that pick? I can't know how they view Kingston Fleming's, the point guard from Houston, versus Ade Mara, the 7'3" center from Michigan. For that matter, you know, maybe there's another Michigan guy that they covet, you know? Would you take Mara Leidenborg? Who would you take out of that Michigan team? Josh, you're the Michigan fan. Who do you think the best player in that team is?
1: I mean, if you're looking at what the Hawks need and what the priority should be, obviously it's a center. Now, Ade Mara is not a true physical five. I mean, he's a stretch five like you see a lot in the game now, which is, you know, kind of the norm. But if you want a physical player, Merez Johnson is going to be that guy from Michigan. Merez Johnson Jr.
0: Yeah, but you might be able to get him. You might be able to get him later.
1: He's not going
0: to be able to get him at 23.
1: He would be reaching if you drafted him that high. But yeah, right. outside of Mara and Johnson, I mean, Mara is the guy if you're looking for a 7'3" center. That's going to be the guy you need.
0: I don't know how you turn. You can't teach tall. You just can't teach tall. And we haven't had it here in so long that if he's there, I would hope they take him. But I don't know. I'm not inside it. And Ansi's not. I don't have any messages from Ansi's law saying, John, what do you think I ought to do? I know. It's a shock. On Sports Radio 92 in the game.
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Sports Radio 910 The Game from the Northern Kia Studios. Hopefully this is the last day I have to deal with this cold thing. John Fricke with you. Josh Hagedome back. I'm having some weird issues here with my schedule. Seeing the schedule here. Josh, is Turtle next at the top of the hour? Yeah. Chris Thomas, top of the hour here. We'll take you through the afternoon hours. Of course, the Dream and the Indiana Fever. Caitlin Clark and Angel, they're battling it out now at State Farm Arena. Braves play the Brewers again at 4:10 with Chris Sale on the mound. Hey, listen, the Braves beat the guy that might be the starting pitcher for the NL in the All-Star game yesterday. Guy had only allowed one run in last eight outings, one earned run, and they beat him. So that was a big win for a team that needed a kind of a shot of confidence. And they were able to move Chris Sale off the Friday into the Saturday slot, so it'll be Harrison and Sale, another great pitching. I mean, Harrison's good, too. The Brewers are a really good team. Now, they're in first place in the Central for a reason. I mean, when you talk about the three best teams in the National League, the three best teams are, of course, the Dodgers, in no particular order, Dodgers, Braves, and Brewers. And so Milwaukee's really good. And this could be, Braves and Brewers could be the NL Championship Series. Never know. And by the way, it would be legit if it were. And so that was a big win last night, especially to hold the serve at home where you've been struggling, you know, through all the rain and sloppiness against the Giants thing was bad. And yet through all of it, the Braves are still 20 games over 500 and they're not even playing well. So it's Walt Weiss to hold this together right now. And until he can start to get some players back, because I don't know how long it's going to be for some players. We know that some players are out for the season, right? Obviously. Because, like, A.J. Smith-Shawver had Tommy John. He's gone for the year. I don't think Joe Jimenez is coming back at all after the knee surgery. Pedfar's been banned for the year for sticking a needle in his butt. Hopefully he never plays for the Braves again. And we don't know about Spencer Strider. At this point, I don't know if he's going to have surgery. Does he need Tommy John? Does he need, I don't know, beats the hell out of me. I would prefer Spencer Strider figure out what he needs to do and not come back the rest of this year. I've got Mike Soroka in my head written all over him, Mike Soroka 2.0, and I don't want that. I have said for a long time that I think he has the look, the feel, the makeup of being a great closer, and so I was kind of hoping the Braves might try and talk him into that. I don't know how that fits for him or whether or not, you know, his arm would hold up to that. I don't know. Sean Murphy, I don't know that we're looking about, because he's got that broken middle finger. He's probably at least another month away, at least. And they're slow rolling both Acuna and Harris, because you don't want things to, you know, I know that Harris is day-to-day, I get that, but when we say day-to-day, is that really a week? Is it 2 weeks? I think they're being careful with whatever's going on with his back, and for Acuna to have, you know, two stints on the IL for the same hamstring, the idea of a third one here, even though they came out and said, look, it's a grade one. Grade one is the lowest. It's the best of the worst, if that makes sense. It's not a grade three, which is the worst. It's a grade one. But at the same time, it's the second time it's happened. And it was just rounding a base. So, yeah, I, with all his injury issues, you know, this is his ninth season, and only four times Ronald Acuna has played at least 100 games. At least 100 in 9 years. He goes full bore all the time to the point where he pushes his body, and his body just doesn't hold up. He's not resilient. And he's got one big flaw in his game, and that is his body just won't let him push his – his mind is ahead of his body. He's got all the tools in the world, speed and power and an arm, and, I mean, he's plus in every category. Like I say, when he's healthy and on top of his game, he is the best player in baseball. He's on top of his game, healthy, and he has stayed healthy his whole time to now. We'd be talking about a Hall of Fame player. And it's just been a health that's done him in. Same thing for Mike Trout. I don't know if they have to change his nutrition, if they have to change, do they have to put fat on him? I don't know what they have to do. But they got to figure out some way to keep the

this guy healthy so that he could contribute to the ball club. Even if he's only going to DH or play left field or something, but he does us no good when he's on the IL. We got to have this dude out there doing whatever he's doing. He's got to play for us. And by the way, this has also cost him an immense amount of money. Because had he stayed healthy throughout his career, he might have been able to, you know, sign a contract maybe a year before last or something that would have paid him far more than the $17 million a year he makes now. And now he's stuck, because not only does he have this tag on him about not staying healthy, and this is why, at the beginning of the year, I had somebody call me up. Maybe more than one person, actually, talking to me about re-signing Ronald Acuna to a long-term deal. And I said, look, if I'm Alex Anthopoulos, I'm sitting down with Ronnie saying, look, you have to prove to me, this is before the season began, you can play 162, you got to prove two things. You have to play 162, and then you have to produce in the playoffs, because the one thing that Ronnie really hasn't done a whole lot of is produce in the playoffs, partly because during the World Series, Ronnie wasn't healthy. He wasn't even on, he was just waving towels. So you got to produce for me at a premium level in the postseason. And not just in the regular season, but the postseason. You got to stay healthy and produce regular season and postseason. You prove to me you're that guy, I'll pay you like that guy. But you got to prove it to me. So he had a year to prove it. And what's happened? Two stints on the IL. Now he may come back, may stay healthy the rest of the year, and then prove it in the postseason. But even if he does, here's the box that he's in now from a contract standpoint. Salary cap. I mentioned it yesterday. We're almost halfway through the season. We have got to start talking about this. There could be a strike. Baseball could be in serious peril for next season. The owners are pushing hard for a hard salary cap. The small market teams are saying we cannot compete anymore with the LA Dodgers, who are hell-bent on spending $1 trillion, Elon Musk money, when we have, like, you know, John Fricke money. We can't do it anymore. We have to have a hard salary cap. You saw the first indication of that yesterday or the day before, where all of a sudden, Major League Baseball announced it's changing the rules for the draft. They're not going to draft high schoolers anymore. They're going to cut way down on the number of rounds in the draft. The $387 million that each team had for its draft allocation is now been cut almost in half, down to $200 million. This is a nod to these small market teams that say we can't afford to, because, you know, the Dodgers and the Mets and the Yankees say $387 million, whatever, we'll pay that. The Royals and the Pirates and those teams are saying, the Reds, we can't pay that. We don't have, you got to cut that down. So they unilaterally did that. They went from $387 million in the draft to $200 million. And they were wasting a lot of money on high schoolers who weren't panning out because they just weren't ready. So they said, well, you got to protect us from making mistakes with high schoolers. And they said, okay, we'll just, you can't draft high schoolers anymore. Suddenly they just changed the draft. Right before the draft, by the way. And so they changed the rules on the draft and said, yeah, we're going to do this. Oh, okay. Here are the new rules. That's just the first thing to fall. Saw another story that said the teams might start to consolidate minor league teams. And right now a lot of teams have, you know, like the Braves have, they have a triple A team, a double A team, a high A team, a low A team. They have maybe an Arizona Fall League team, and they have extended spring training in Florida, something like that. You'll have six or seven different kind of levels. And they're kind of saying, what if we just had a triple A team and like a high A or double A team, and then just everybody else goes to like down to Florida and just we run Northport year round and just they can play games against each other. You know, we just kind of do that. We cut down on the number of teams, something like that. So I don't know how that's going to affect minor league teams. I'm not saying that's going to happen. I just saw a story that was a possibility that some teams were going to begin to, not saying that it's going to be a hard and fast rule, that some teams are going to begin to consolidate their minor league teams. In other words, we're not going to have a high and low A anymore. We may not even have a double A. We'll choose a high A and a triple A. We'll get rid of our double A affiliation, whatever, you know, just to try to save money. So that's going to lead us to the potential of a salary cap at the end of the year. And if they institute a hard salary cap,
the players that are currently, they're talking about grandfathering in certain contracts, you know, because

Shohei makes $1.25 and then $100 bazillion in 2026, 2036 or something like that, whatever his stupid deal is. But they're going to say, you can't do that anymore. You can't just shove everything out to the future. It's going to be a hard salary cap. And so at some point, you're going to go into massive cap hell and you'll go, we have no money to spend on players because we're still paying Shohei from 20 years ago. So they're not going to let that, they're going to force that. And all these teams are going to go, we're not going to, this is again, the Shohei deal has changed how they view things. Yeah, this isn't fair. You can't just keep shoving things out 20 years into the future and then we can't possibly afford to pay players. So if they go to a hard salary cap, the Players Association is going to balk hard. And they're not going to be happy. And the negotiations about what the salary floor is going to be, how hard the cap's going to be, what the penalties are going to be for going over the cap. Is it going to be like the NFL? Is it going to be like the NBA? How are we going to do it? These are going to be, they've been kind of sort of going on, but these could be really contentious because it's going to involve how many minor league teams do you get? You know, suddenly the Major League Baseball without the consent of the players changed the draft and they're not happy about that at all. They just went, yeah, we're changing the draft. We don't care what you think. This, we could have a strike next year. And all these contracts, this is where Alex Anthopoulos is going to come out smelling like a rose, is all these contracts the Braves have are kind of minimal contracts. They're not going to reach salary cap level. So the Braves are going to be under the cap because all these guys they've locked up are on, you know, what does Ozzie make? Ozzie makes like $8 or $9 million a year. I mean, you got, that's in baseball terms, that's nothing. Acuna makes like 17 or 20. I mean, they don't make very much. They're just not a team with a lot of high-paid players. Now, total they do because they got a lot of players that they pay. The Braves have like the sixth highest salary cap in baseball because they have a lot of players under contract, long-term contracts, who are in the $12, $15, $20 million range somewhere in there, right? But for the most part, They don't have any $50 million a year players. They don't have any Juan Soto's on their team or Shohei's or Kyle Tucker's or anybody else is out there getting bazillion dollars. So it's going to be really interesting to watch. And Acuna has, I don't feel sorry for anybody that signed a $100 million deal. I mean, my God, he's set for life, but he has not really done himself any favors with his representation or his health. So you just get healthy and start because he's still got a long way to go. That guy calls you people stop asking me about trading Ronald Acuna Jr. Are you nuts? All right. Chris Thomas coming up here. Hawks draft Tuesday. Braves and Brewers today. A lot going on. College World Series, U.S. Open, Dream. Yeah, it's a busy time. And, of course, the World Cup on Sports Radio 90 Time of the Game. Thank you, Josh.

0: Hey, it's Chris Thomas Turtle. You want all the latest on the Falcons offseason, Hawks draft plans, Braves trade rumors, and a lot more? It's Chris Thomas Tonight, 6 to 10, 92.9 The Game.
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5: What's up, Atlanta? It's a Saturday. The Turtle. Live in the Kia Studios with you for the full four until 6 o'clock this evening. A ton to get into. U.S. Men's National Team, brava, brava. And thank you, by the way, if you were one of the hundreds of people that came out to Lady Bird on the Beltline yesterday. That was something else. You know what's funny? Shout out to my guy Kyle Greco. So I'm sitting there eating lunch with my girlfriend, right? And I hear somebody call me by my last name. And I'm like, huh, that doesn't happen very often here.
6: Like your government last name?
5: Like my government
6: last
5: name.
6: Ooh, okay. Yeah. Okay.
5: And I was like, what? I was like, who is that? So I see this guy walking over. And I'm like, I know him. I'm like, I know him. I can't, like, my brain is scanning, trying to come up with the face. Finally, he's like, hey, man, it's Kyle Greco. I'm like, oh, my goodness. He's like, yeah, I live here now. You know, I saw you were doing the radio thing. I was wondering if you were going to be here today. Josh, did you know that Kyle Greco graduated from the same high school as me, all the way back in Fairlawn, New Jersey?
6: That's crazy.
5: How about that?
6: That's crazy.
5: A year younger than me, I believe. I was the class of 2010, so I think he was the class of 2011. But we have some mutual friends from back home back in the day, so we definitely both knew each other. But it was nuts.
6: Yeah, that's wild. Similar story real quick. When I was, this was probably a good 10 years ago or so, I was living in Marietta. I was playing softball, co-ed softball, and just out there on the field playing, having a good time. And then I hear Josh, and I look, and this is the kid I went to high school with. And I graduated 99, so I mean, I'm, you know, a little bit older, but this kid, I was just like, bro, what are you doing here? He's like, I live here. And I was like, that's crazy, man. I ain't seen you since high school. And he's just living in Marietta playing softball in the same league I play.
5: Yeah, isn't that nuts how that works out sometimes? So shout out to Kyle, really good dude. Happy to see him and reminisce about some of the good old days at Fairlawn High School in northern New Jersey, now both residing here in the great Atlanta area, in the great state of Georgia.
6: What's the mascot at Fairlawn High School?
5: We are the Cutters, which is a, I know. It's a ship.
6: The Fairlawn, okay.
5: It's a ship. Everybody makes the same.
6: I automatically went to lawn care.
5: Yeah, or self-harm, unfortunately, well, yeah, which is where a lot of people would make fun of, you know, if we would lose bad to a school, they'd be like, you know, there's a really inappropriate joke there that we're not going to make. On these airwaves.
6: My son, him and his mother, they live up in a town called Potsdam, up in upstate New York. Their mascot, the Potsdam High School's mascot, is the Stoners.
5: Oh, wow.
6: The Stoners.
5: Wow. That's, yes. Well, yes. I didn't think it could be worse than Cutters, but I think
6: no,
5: I think we might have just found it right there. Anyway.

0: A U.S. men's national team takes care of business once again, 2-0 over the Aussies, and they're now sitting pretty. They are moving on. They have a 6-1 goal differential right now, and they're playing like one of the best teams in the world. Now, how good are they? I heard Mike Conti on with our boy John Fricke earlier, and, you know, I think expectations are allowed to be high, but let's just not go crazy, right? Like, the U.S. is not now and never was going to be a top, you know, five team in the world. So I don't think we should necessarily put our expectations there. So just to be fair, let's continue to root for the home team. And, you know, this next match against Turkey A, they can kind of park the bus and chill and maybe give Pulisic another game off and see the other key players. Maybe they'll only play a half or a little or 60 minutes and get a nice little break before moving on to the next round. But just watching them and being at, so Josh, I was at watch parties for both games. I was at Mazzy's in Duluth last Friday for Paraguay, and I was at obviously Lady Bird yesterday. It's been nuts. The crowds have been electric at both places. You can literally hear it through my headsets both times. Anytime the U.S. gets close to scoring, the crowd starts going nuts, and it actually bleeds into the broadcast. That's how loud it is. It's been awesome.
1: There's just a youthful energy with this team, and, you know, with what's the manager, the coach?
0: Pochettino.
1: Pochettino. He's just got a swagger about him, I think, when he's out there on the
0: good
1: pitch.
0: Head of hair on him.
1: Fantastic head of hair. You know, he's just so out there casual and he's
0: like
1: just,
0: young enough to still be like cool.
1: Yeah, he just seems like he's in complete control. But I just think it's such a youthful squad, and they just, you know, I think they just play with so much energy, and they're aggressive and they're pressing, and I think that's the Americans, we want that style. We want that, you know.
0: Well, we're not used to an attacking style.
1: We're not. That's what I'm saying.
0: Because usually you don't have the horses. That's the problem.
1: But that, I mean, as far as American sports and what we are used to and what we're accustomed to, we're used to kind of just this fast pace.
0: Oh, offense. Yeah, you want offense. Home runs, touchdowns, three-pointers.
1: And I think that the way the team is playing this World Cup, I think they're really kind of, they have that identity. And that's why everybody is tuned in. I was tuned in yesterday. I was fully immersed.
0: I'll say this, 90% of the crowd, maybe even 95 yesterday at Lady Bird, between the ages of 25 and 40. So that's, you want to talk about a real win? That's a real win right there. You had, so if you've never been to Lady Bird, excuse me, on the Beltline, full admission, I hadn't eaten anything yet today, so I did just stuff a nice little Asiago bagel from Publix down as I was basically driving my way to here.
1: I was worried about you, man.
0: Yeah, I apologize. I can't. And to quote our buddy Andy Bunker, I came in a little hot today, but we're good. We're good. So the way Lady Bird works is they have like a front. You enter through the front. And it's like a restaurant, and you order, it's almost like a deli counter style, and you order your food and you can sit inside. But if you want to sit outside, they transform their entire backyard into a viewing party for the match. And they set up all these benches, and they got a huge TV that they put on the back of the facade of the building. So it was almost like watching through like a projector style, and it was huge. And there, Josh, there was not a seat. It was at capacity by the time we got to kickoff, and that was really, really cool to see. So obviously we'll talk plenty of World Cup today. Abe Gordon's going to stop by in the 4 o'clock hour. We'll talk all things World Cup with him, and we'll keep you posted on everything related to the U.S. men's national team. Got a couple of questions I want you to weigh in on today at 404-726-0929. Braves had a really nice bounce back win. I heard John Fricke talking about that as well. I tweeted last night, joking around, and a bunch of you got the joke. It was, who is the Braves' second-best pitcher, and why is it Martin Perez? Because he's been their second-best starter, at least over the last month and a half, and he continues to shove. I mean, he may not go out there and give you 110 pitches every time, but he gives you five or six solid innings almost every time he goes out. And he did it again last night, and he won a pitcher's duel against the best pitcher in baseball, which is Jacob Mizorowski, the phenom that throws 105 miles an hour as a starter for the Brewers. So with that, the Braves remain 20 games over 500. But we know this team definitely has its warts right now. So if you were Alex Anthopoulos, what would be your number one priority? Would it be, if you could only choose between these two, because I think this is the most realistic of the options right now, would you go get a starting pitcher or would you go get another bat? Would you go get another starting pitcher or would you go get another bat? Now, the reason a bat is not, like, I think a lot of us would go, oh, turtle, pitcher, that's the obvious answer. Not so fast. Acuna is going to be out longer than we think. There's a chance that Michael Harris goes on the IL. Regardless, he's going to be gimpy for a little while, even if he doesn't go on the IL. So you're having to have essentially Mauricio Dubon play the outfield at some position every single day. So that means Jorge Mateo has got to start it short. Austin Riley continues to be a complete zero, although he's playing a little bit better of late. What are you going to do? They just went out and they added some depth at catcher to help out Drake Baldwin. But you got holes, especially in the outfield. So 404-726-0929. You can only choose one. Would you go out and what is Double A going to prioritize over the next month and change leading into the deadline? Starting pitching or getting another?

0: like they are with James Pierce Jr., then they're going to be a team that believes in second chances. How far are you willing to go to give out a second chance? Why am I asking this? Well, there's a quarterback out there that's going to be available in the supplemental draft that has a lot of upside. And that, of course, is Brendan Sorsby. Yeah, I'm going to go there. He was really good last year. I've heard people say, you know, he's not that good. No, he was really good last year at Cincinnati. He accounted for 30-something touchdowns. He can run. He's athletic. He's big. He's strong.
1: Bit of a gambler.
0: Yeah. Well played.
1: No, it's not funny. It's a real problem. I'm sorry.
0: Well, not if you believe he went to rehab to save face, Josh, and that's a real conspiracy that's out there. So it's ironic that you actually bring that up, because there's a lot of people believe that he actually doesn't have a problem. He was essentially bored and essentially, you know, because if you look at the way that he bet, it was interesting. It was not these $5,000 and $10,000 bets. It was almost exclusively micro bets.
1: Yeah.
0: To the tune of $90,000, which is a lot of money.
1: That's a lot of money.
0: But he also made a lot of money in college. So if you look at it, I'm not advocating. I'm just asking the question. I'm not advocating for it. But you are going to have the supplemental draft coming up. So here's how this works. And then we'll take a break and we'll get to your call. So two topics today. Again, Braves, what's the priority? Starting pitcher or another bat, probably an outfield bat. The mechanics of the supplemental draft differ from the regular draft. Draft order is divided into three tiers. Teams with six or fewer wins in the prior season, the remaining non-playoff teams, which is where the Falcons are, and the playoff teams. A lottery system determines draft order within each tier. The draft lasts seven rounds. You have to forfeit a pick in order to get the rights to Sorsby. How high would the Falcons go? The record is a second round pick. And that was a few years ago. I don't remember. This article doesn't say. It was a couple of years ago. So would you, if you're the Falcons, if you're in the business of giving out second chances like to James Pierce Jr., would you give a second chance to Brendan Sorsby? He's not going to be your starter this year, but he's a dude with a lot of upside and can provide a lot for your team. So two-parter, Braves and Falcons talk coming your way, 404-726-0929. Starting pitcher or hitter for the Braves, would you take a risk on Brendan Sorsby if you're the Falcons? 404-726-0929. It's Chris Thomas tonight, Turtle, with you till 6 o'clock on 92.9 The Game.
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3: A couple of different topics for us to chew on this afternoon. It's Chris Thomas Turtle with you until 6 o'clock. Got a Braves and a Falcons question for you that are on the table for the Bravos. They need a lot of things right now, let's be honest. But what should they prioritize? When AA is going to the folks at Liberty, Truist, whoever writes the checks these days, and says, this is what I want to be my priority. What should it be? Should it be starting pitching depth? Or should it be another bat? Because your outfield's a mess right now with Acuna and Harris both dinged up. Shortstop's a mess right now with Kim being unplayable and Dubon having to play the outfield now. Catcher, you need depth. So what should it be? 404-726-0929. What should the Braves focus on being their priority? I know they need a little bit of everything, but what should the priority be? I think it should be a starter. But what do you think? And then Brendan Sorsby. Listen, I'm not saying the Falcons are going to do it. I'm not even saying they should do it. I'm just asking the question. This dude was really good last year at Cincinnati, and he's getting a second chance by being eligible for the supplemental draft. I'll give you his stats from last year. He started all 12 games, was 207 for 336, 62% completion, 2,800 yards, 27 touchdowns, and just 5 interceptions. That's pretty good, right? But how about this, Josh? How about we tackle on 100 rushes for 580 yards and 9 rushing touchdowns? Dang. That's really good.
4: That is impressive.
3: That's at Cincinnati. I mean, I know Desmond Ridder had some good stats there a couple of years ago, and he didn't work out. So the supplemental draft, you basically have to take a gamble and say, we're willing to put up a fourth-round pick. And then you got to hope that another team doesn't go higher than that. The highest ever given out in the supplemental draft was a second-round pick. So what would the contract look like? Well, I'm glad you asked. Around $8 million total, but a small guarantee, about $1.6 million. This is according to the article I was reading on Fox Sports. So they use the example. If the Philadelphia Eagles retain the 22nd spot in the second round for the supplemental draft and select Sorsby, he'd receive a 4-year, $8.8 million contract, but only 1.6 would be fully guaranteed. So just like Tua, you're not investing a lot. But do you want that on your team? That's what it comes down to. But if the Falcons are a team that's willing to give James Pierce Jr. another chance, and, you know, betting to the tune of $90,000 while you're at Indiana football when he was a freshman in 2022, there wasn't all the money then, but, you know, that's not a good look. But I think you could certainly make the case what James Pierce Jr. is alleged to have done kind of in a different stratosphere compared to betting on your team, right? So I'm just asking the question. Again, you could shut it down. I had our buddy Josh hit us up on Twitter. He's like, Turtle, why are you even talking about that? Because he was really, really good. And the Falcons certainly do not have their quarterback situation figured out. And he could be a nice backup option this year to sit and learn. And then maybe he's in the mix next year. Because, again, part of my thinking on this, y'all, just to be clear, and then I see the phones, I'll take your calls in just a second. I'm still in the camp that I don't think the Falcons are going to be bad enough to pick a quarterback next year without trading up significantly. And we know that Ian Cunningham is not a fan of doing that. He said it blatantly, verbatim, many times. He wants to keep as many picks as possible. So Sorsby could be an interesting option if you're willing to give him a second chance. So Braves discussion, Falcons discussion, feel free to weigh in on both or just one, whatever floats your boat here on a Saturday. Luke is in Woodstock to start us off. Luke, go ahead.
5: Hey, man, how are you doing?
3: I'm great. What's up?

0: So honestly, the more you talk, the more you kind of just said what I was going to say too. I mean, I love Ian Cunningham, but the first thing he kind of preached when he came in here, he was like, yeah, I'm not wasting any picks. Like, I need my picks. I love my picks, which I got no problem with. But just saying that, I don't see a chance that he'd even take a gamble, like you said, with someone like Sorsby. And to be fair, like you said, I am not a Cincinnati fan. I don't know anything about Cincinnati, but Brendan Sorsby caught my eye about a year ago, and I was started watching Cincinnati play, and this dude is a freaking baller. I mean, this dude can flat-out play. Like, I'm not saying he's Patrick Mahomes or anything, but he has the potential to be great. And like you said, all those micro-bets, it's a serious problem for sure. But, I mean, if it's a risk, it's a good risk.
1: Yeah, that's a Luke, and I appreciate the call. That's all I'm saying. I'm just laying out the potential for what the scenario could be. I mean, if you can get this dude for like a fourth-round pick, again, he threw for 27 touchdowns, 3,000 yards, 62% completion, played every game, and then ran for 580 yards and 9 touchdowns. I mean, those are as good of stats as any quarterback in college football. I mean, that's really good. And again, if you watch him play, he's got it. Like, whatever it is, listen, Johnny Manziel had it too. I get it. But, you know, most of the time when you watch a quarterback and he just has it, to me, he's like a bigger Baker Mayfield. Josh, that's the style of quarterback I'd put on Sorsby. And Baker being like 5 inches shorter than this dude, like, has made a pretty good career for himself. So I'm just saying, if I'm a team in the NFL and I'm considering needing a quarterback, the supplemental draft and trying to get Sorsby, I mean, again, what he did, not great, but is what he did, you know, something that should prevent him from playing football for the rest of his life? It just depends on how you view it. You know, the Pete Rose thing in baseball, if that's an absolute non-starter for you, but, you know, this dude's 6'3", over 200 pounds, can sling it, is athletic, ran for 9 touchdowns last year. If I'm the Falcons and I'm a team that doesn't have my quarterback situation figured out, it's at least a little tempting, isn't it? And then, of course, on the Braves, what should be the priority? Another arm for the starting rotation. And I'm not talking Jake Odorizzi. I'm talking a significant addition or another bat, probably in the outfield, to help out Acuna and Harris. Bob is in Jasper. Bob, what do you think?
2: Hey, good afternoon. Happy Saturday. Yeah, thanks for the opportunity to talk. As far as the Braves are concerned, absolutely go all in on a starting pitcher. That's number one. We can surely find some bats. I think in the minor leagues. And as far as the Falcons are concerned, I don't know about this guy. I think maybe just sit tight and wait for the 27 draft, and if you've got to draft a quarterback, go for that draft.
1: Yeah.
2: Thanks for the opportunity to talk. Appreciate it.
1: Thanks, Bob. Appreciate it. Yeah, on the Braves, I agree. Got to go starter. I can't trust Holmes, Elder. You know, again, I made the joke, but it's not really a joke. Martin Perez is your second best. If the Braves were in a playoff series that started tomorrow and I was Walt Weiss, I would hand the ball to Martin Perez at whatever he is, 38 years old, in game 2. He's been your second best starting pitcher. That's nowhere near good enough. And we don't know. We still have not. Remember this too, Braves fans. We still have not gotten a definitive date on when the three guys are coming back. Waldrop, Schwellenbach, and Smith-Shawver. So we don't know. And you got to take that into consideration. And again, I totally get it on Sorsby. I'm just asking the question because the supplemental draft is coming up. He's available. And the Falcons don't have a quarterback yet. They're going to, but there's a chance that this thing doesn't work out. We got to remember, I was talking about it yesterday when I was filling in at Dukes and Bell. I said it before, I'll say it again. The Falcons have the most injury-prone quarterback room ever assembled in the NFL, ever, between Tua and Penix and all the catastrophic injuries those two have been through. Hips, knees, shoulders, concussions. I mean, it's a walking mash unit between the two of them, if we're being honest. And if you can take a, if you want to, I should say, take a chance on a guy like Sorsby, again, 6'3", 215, rocket arm, can run for 9.

0: 9 touchdowns, threw for 27, just 5 interceptions. Yeah, he screwed up. He may have a gambling problem. But should that define him as an NFL player? That's why we're talking about it, right? Because I want to hear your opinion on that. Should that define him as an NFL player? It's okay if you say yes. They banned Pete Rose for life. They do it for a reason. Black Sox scandal. They do it for a reason. You know? It's unacceptable. Damon Jones in the NBA. He's going to jail. Now, what Sorsby did isn't exactly equivalent to that, but it's not great. But does, as you know, one of my favorite broadcasters back home in New York used to say, talent is the great deodorizer, right? Talent can allow for things that normally wouldn't fly. Let's go to Shane in Carrollton. Shane.
1: Hey, thanks for having me on. I want to get on both of them, but I would definitely say the arm. If Strider's done, I'm 100% going to get some more arms. We do have some pitchers that are going to be coming back up and getting out the IR. If Strider's done, yeah, go get another arm. But if Strider's going to come back with all the pitchers that are coming back, I say go get a bat because our pitching has 100% kept us in the games. Our bats have not over the last 10 games. And on the Salisbury stuff, I just stay away from him. Honestly, I don't think his stats tell you where he really is. If he was playing in the SEC, I truly don't believe his stats would be what you were saying just a moment ago.
0: Yeah, I appreciate it. Yeah, I mean, and that's totally fair. I mean, he played at Cincinnati, so obviously the competition is not going to be the same as if he was playing in the SEC or in the Big Ten. I mean, but he's still bald. I mean, he wasn't playing against, you know, D3 scrubs. He was playing against Division I college football players, and he accounted for, you know, almost 40 touchdowns and, you know, 3,600 yards between his rushing and his passing. So this dude clearly is a stud. It's just a matter of if you believe that what he did warrants a second chance or not. It seems like the majority of you that are calling in are saying, let's probably stay away from that. Let's take one more before we catch a break. If you're on hold, stay there. Plenty of time to take more of your calls. Let's go to the Frogman in Atlanta. Frogman, what's going on?
2: Hey, Turtle.
0: What's up?
2: Hey, so the Sorsby thing, if there's one position you stockpile as much talent as you possibly can get in the NFL, it's quarterback. Am I correct?
0: Absolutely, yeah.
2: So what you're looking at now then is what's your cost basis going to be if you bring this guy in? A second, maybe a third, fourth round pick? That's definitely worth taking a flyer on the guy. Absolutely.
0: It could be. Yeah,
2: he had the gambling issues, but you got to think that's his college. Now he's going to be in the NFL. The amount of monitoring that all the clubs do, the league does, the counseling they're going to give him. You know, I think that's going to be an issue that's not going to have to be dealt with at professional level like it was just kind of brushed under the rug at the collegiate level. So I don't think that's much of a concern going forward. I think you got to take the chance. You got the Penix competition with Tua. You know, we can say what we want, who thinks going to win that competition. There's no doubt who the franchise would love to win that competition because you don't want Penix going somewhere when you can keep him under contract on his rookie deal for a couple, 3 years. Well, if Tua balls out, you're going to have to pay him $50 million next year. That's a no-brainer who they'd love to see win that competition. It's going to be Penix. So if that's the case, you know, Sorsby's are going to be a very cheap backup option who could step in and play in a pinch.
0: Yeah, if you were listening earlier, appreciate the phone call, Frogman. The proposition that the article laid out said he'd only be guaranteed $1.6 million. Okay. I mean, you're paying Tua the exact same amount of money. But, there's a gigantic but and a gigantic asterisk, as Frogman just said. This gambling thing is going to haunt him for probably the rest of his career. Unless he goes 10 years straight without it ever being an issue again. But he's got to earn that trust. He's got to earn that right. All right, very interesting discussions breaking out here on the Braves and on Brendan Sorsby. I had a feeling some of y'all might take the bite and take the bait on this guy might be worth it if I laid out the argument the way that I did. And it's making me scratch my head, too. I'm sitting here thinking, you know, if he can get on the straight and narrow, Kevin Stefanski and Matt Ryan are no-nonsense type of guys. He's not going to start

0: this year. And he's $1.6 million guaranteed. Interesting. We'll take more of your calls. If you're on hold, stay there. You're first up. We'll also chat with our buddy Deshaun Tate. You guys know the draft is on Tuesday? What are the Hawks going to do? PG or C? We'll talk about it next on 92.9 The Game.
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1: 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We are just days away from the NBA draft. I can't believe it's already here. DeShaun Tate, our Hoops insider here. Make sure you check him out. Tate's Take Hoops, as well as the Hawks postcast, podcast, wherever you get your podcast. DeShaun, it's finally here. It's coming up in just a couple of days. I can't believe it. All right, so before we get into the big picture of it all, the Atlanta Hawks have a very tough decision to make. What have you ultimately settled on is the best move for them to make? Is it just to take the best player available? Should they take the best center available? Or should they take the best point guard available?
2: If I'm going to make a selection, because I think everybody can, by the way, thanks for having me. If we are not entertaining the conversation of packaging up picks and going to get Jaylen Brown and all that good stuff, making a pick, we're talking about, I think it's a combination of one of two things, right? It's based on how you feel, based on the way this roster is constructed, do you go and get help for Onyeka Okongwu in the front court, or do you go and get a natural, born and bred, prototypical point guard in the backcourt, a lead guard, a scoring guard, which is not necessarily something always have to have. I think that they can be okay doing it by, I guess, committee, if you will, a de facto point guard with what they have, because you have so many guys playing it on this team, at least three between Nikhil Alexander-Walker, Jalen Johnson, and CJ McCollum. From that standpoint, if I'm going to go big, but it's going to be a risk. There's going to be a big reward, but there's a big, huge risk. The guy I like there, about 6'10", 250 pounds out of the University of Michigan, being Morez Johnson. And, you know, that's a lot for me to admit to. There's a guy that's coming out of U of M that I love just that much. But he's a workhorse. I know what I'm going to get from him every single night. But in all honesty, that might be based on fit. If we're looking at best player available, that player is likely going to be Mykael Brown out of University of Louisville. Either of those options, obviously, the 1A of the one of the two A's, the 1A is Mykael Brown.
1: The reason I would go point guard, DeShaun, is I feel like based on the guys that would be available at center at 8, you're more likely to get a finished product if you take a point guard. You mentioned Brown, if Keaton Wagler's available, if by hook or by crook, Darius Acuff falls to you. I just feel like those guys are more polished and ready to go. Whereas if you take Amara or if you take, you know, the kid out of North Carolina, that there's just a chance that they need a little bit more polish for a Hawks team, DeShaun, that's ready to compete.
2: Maybe. I mean, but we are also talking about three guys. We started talking about polished games. We start looking at the guards from that standpoint, whether it be Acuff, whether it be Burries, whether it be Flemings, whether it be Mykael Brown, all four of those guys are freshmen versus some of the others, which, you know, I mentioned in the front court, perhaps maybe. Those are guys that have a little bit more experience, knowing what you're going to get every single night. Now, is it going to be the big load and the scoring department, which you don't have to have on this team necessarily, really is primarily, especially when we're basing it off of the last time we've seen them on the floor. Yeah, by the way, I think the New York Knicks just scored on the Atlanta Hawks again. Yeah. You got to be able to get somebody that's going to play some defense. That's just the reality of it. I know that that's just kind of an outlier, just a really random game or what have you, but it happened. And you got to be able to go out there and get stops. And you can't hang your hat just on Nikhil Alexander-Walker and Dyson Daniels in the backcourt to just be the ones to do it. Onyeka Okongwu already up front, somewhat undersized as a big, but in most cases he's probably either coming off of the bench as the very first guy doing so, or someone you're going to have to, you know, get somebody else in there to kind of assist him in the front court with some of those duties, because he's, you know, not the most athletically gifted guy. He's solid by all means, above average, but he's not the most athletically gifted. He's not the, you know, one of the better rebounders, if you will. He's not much of a rim protector either. So you got to get someone else that's going to be able to bring some of that physicality. And a lot of times you're already kind of taking yourself out of an opportunity to get rebounds, knowing that you are, knowing that you're up against it a little bit because you're trying to develop his game.

0: have so much more on the outside to be able to take some of those shots just to stick and stay in the game. When that horn blows and there has to be some substitutions made, there's a lot of people scratching their heads and swallowing their spit, and they have an opportunity to answer that question coming up on Thursday.
1: Do either of these three big men intrigue you? Mitchell Robinson, Walker Kessler, Isaiah Hartenstein?
0: Absolutely. The three of them do, really, if I'm just being honest. I do like Walker Kessler also. He's a Georgia kid. I'm sure everybody does. But, you know, with the ability that he has to be able to rebound and block shots and be a rim protector and all of these things, that's what you need. He's not a terrible offensive player by any stretch of the imagination, but can you maybe get that in this draft? Because there's another guy, Hans Steinbach, who's a double-double machine, who I don't love, but I do like a lot, particularly in this draft. One of the reasons why is because it is that thin of a front court draft, but he is also someone that's really good from the University of Washington as well. But, you know, all three of those guys would be guys that I think would contribute to this team based off the style of play that the team plays with. I think all of them could really, you know, be impact players, plug and play, and be phenomenal contributors.
1: Talking all things hoops with our Hoops Insider, Deshaun Tate. Make sure you check out Tate's Take Hoops as well as the Hawks Postcast wherever you get your podcasts. All right, so when it comes to filling out the rest of the roster, you said C.J. McCollum would be a guy that you'd bring back, a rumored deal about 2 years for $40 million, which, you know, with the way he played last season for the Hawks, I think would be almost a bargain. So if it's a deal like that, I'd sure do that in a heartbeat. But what about Kuminga, Deshaun? He's sort of the wild card. You have him under a one-more-year situation here, but is he a guy you'd look to potentially package in a deal?
0: Absolutely. There's no question. I mean, if I can't give up both of my picks, and I know that a lot of this probably sounds fairy tale to a lot of people, but it's always going to sound fairy tale if you don't take the risk. If I can't give up Zachary Risachet and those two picks being 8-23 on Thursday, then I might have to see what I can do as far, you know, kick the tire or see what I can do as far as Jonathan Kuminga goes, or maybe try and package something up in some type of way. But that is ultimately until, you know, you obviously get a chance to see him position himself well within the system, which he didn't have much chance to do as an Atlanta Hawk, especially coming out, you know, had some injuries as soon as he came in. You saw him sparingly as he kind of got used to the way that things are run here in Atlanta, is that he is what you thought he is intended to be what you thought that you would get out of Zachary Risachet, knowing now that you're likely a few years away from that. But there is some intrigue around the NBA when it comes to JK. And I think that that is something that you have to consider. And think about this. I mean, for the people who are out on JK or just feel like you can maybe get something different for them, and you kind of feel like, right, clearly know that Zachary Risachet is not the answer here from a starting role standpoint at small forward. Well, then where do you go? Is that Jalen Johnson? Are you still trying to run a three-guard offense plus a primary ball handler like Jalen and asking him to do everything again? Running the same thing back again as you did, you have to be able to shake it up. We saw the way running things back look like after they went to the Eastern Conference Finals, right? So I do think that you have to try to do something a little bit different. I'm not totally against him remaining to be an Atlanta Hawk at all, but what can I get for him ultimately is the question. That's the deciding factor for me.
1: For me, Deshaun, as much as Jaylen Brown is a tempting option, I don't know if the Hawks are serious about this potential move. It would require, first of all, you have to match the salary, so you're going to give up a couple of your key players. You got to put picks involved, even if it's a three-team deal. So is it, in your opinion, let's say the deal was on the table hypothetically, is it worth doing another franchise reset around Jaylen Brown to bring him in?
0: Who's the guys that I'm giving up? Am I giving up Jaylen Johnson?
1: He makes $54 million next year, so you got to give up a lot.
0: Right. I think it's worth it from the standpoint of if you have to make the big splash. And the big splash is not going to come from sitting around and sitting on your hands and twiddling your thumbs and fingers and doing the same thing over and over.

0: continuing to run on the hamster wheel the way that you have. That's not going to be the answer here. So I think ultimately what it comes down to, it is something that you have to take a chance on. It is a risk, but that's the big name in this town that everybody has kind of been talking about that this team never gets, especially when it comes to free agency. Free agency is very much the same way when you start looking at the fact that, you know, who's going to be the one to come in and be something different, be that voice, be that guy that has won somewhere else before. Can he come over here and do that same thing? Another hometown kid. When it comes to free agency, you don't get anybody. Who's the last name? I even asked you, Chris, or maybe some people could text in on the text line. Who's the last big name of a splash that we could say free agency rolled around and we had something to look forward to? We really felt good coming out of it. There wasn't anybody. So you have to be able to take – nothing's for free. You're going to have to take some chances, and you're going to have to live with the results. But I can't not try. There is no such thing as not trying. Because all you're going to do is see all the teams around you getting better, and you'll be mediocre. You'll be okay. You'll do just enough to get no longer be in the play-in and play in the playoffs and win in the first round and come close to the second round or edge somebody in the upset in the first round and get, you know, and then losing six games in the second round. But to get over the top, you have to be able to make decisions and land those like that.
1: Yeah, I mean, and it's a great point because you're right. The Hawks don't ever get that big fish to come here. I just wonder if it's worth, you know, it seems like you have a pretty good core intact right now. And would it be worth, you know, you just did this by letting go of Trae Young. Would you do it again so soon? But Jaylen Brown is a guy that has a finals MVP. So, you know, that's the type of guy
0: I think you just said it though, Chris. Pretty good. Are people okay with continuing to be pretty good? I think that's ultimately what it comes down to.
1: Yeah, and I think if you can nail these two draft picks, if you don't trade them, I think you have a chance to be better than pretty good. I do. Deshaun, great stuff as always. Looking forward to chatting after the draft to see what the Hawks do and how this thing shakes out. Enjoy the rest of your weekend.
0: You as well. Thanks for having me.
1: All right, that is Deshaun Tate there. All right, when we get back to your calls. 404-726-0929. If you're on hold, stay there. You're up first. Two-parter for you. Braves, should they target starting pitching or should they target outfield depth / another bat? If you can only choose one, which one would it be? For me, it's a starter. You have to add starting pitching depth. You need an outfield bat desperately right now. You need another shortstop. You need another catcher. But above all else, to me, you need another starting pitcher. And then this Brendan Sorsby conversation's interesting. Supplemental draft coming up. Would you take a flyer on him? If you missed the stats and if you missed what it'll cost, I'll go over that again when we get back. But a lot of interesting takes so far. Would you take a flyer on a guy that needs a second chance? 404-726-0929. More of your calls next. Chris Thomas tonight, 92.9 The Game.
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92.9 The Game. I'm hanging out with you live in the Kia Studios until 6 o'clock. So got a bunch more time here to take your calls. Thanks to Deshaun Tate for stopping by. If you missed that conversation, we'll bring it back for you in the 5 o'clock hour as, again, we head towards 6 o'clock on this Saturday show. Got two things I want you to weigh in on the phones at 404-726-0929. Braves and Falcons on the table this afternoon. For the Braves, where should the priority be? Alex Anthopoulos, over the next couple of weeks, is going to go to his bosses and say, how much money do I have to spend? And they're going to give him a number. Where should the majority of that money go? Should it be towards adding a starting pitcher? Or should it be towards adding a bat? And I still say starting pitcher. But it's not that easy. I know a lot of you are saying, duh, duh, turtle start. No, hold on. Hold on. Your outfield is decimated right now. You have Dubon and Yaz splitting left field. You have Ronald Acuna Jr. out and Michael Harris out. So that means Eli White, Yaz, Dubon, like, ugh. That is far from what could have been the best outfield in baseball to start the season, right? So you need help there. Shortstop is a mess. With Dubon having to play the outfield almost every night now, Mateo is going to be your starting shortstop because Kim is unplayable. So you can safely say you can use an upgrade there. Catching depth still remains a mess. Sandy Leon's gone. They brought in some help. They made a minor trade the other day for some catching depth, but not a big move. Not the size of the move where you have, you know, one of the best catching tandems in the MLB with Drake Baldwin and with Sean Murphy. Third base, Austin Riley, is he going to hit at all? Hello, Bueller. So I don't know if it's that simple. You tell me, 404-726-0929. Should it be a starting pitcher or should it be another bat? Where should the priority lie? And then for the Falcons, Brendan Sorsby is going to be available. Yes, that Brendan Sorsby, the guy who bet at Indiana and everywhere else he went on games. But he's going to be available in the supplemental draft. And how the supplemental draft works is it's broken down into three tiers. 6 or fewer win teams, teams that didn't make the playoffs, which is where the Falcons lie, and then quadrant 3 is playoff teams. Now, this article from Fox Sports I'm reading, it says it's unlikely a team will forfeit a first-round pick given how strong the next year's draft class is and his sports gambling transgressions. He bet approximately $90,000 during his 4 years in college, including when he was a freshman with the Hoosiers in 2022 betting on Indiana games. But the contract would be very, very minimal. The example they laid out, $8.8 million deal with only $1.6 guaranteed. That's what you're paying Tua. You're paying Tua $1.3 million. So my question to you, with a guy who put up 3,000 yards passing, 62% completion, 27 touchdowns, 5 picks, and then another 580 yards rushing, 5.8 yards a carry, and 9 rushing touchdowns for the Bearcats last year, is it worth taking a gamble on him? You're an organization that proves to give second chances. You're doing it with James Pierce Jr. right now.

0: He's not going to be your starter this year. It's going to be Tua or Penix. So with the quarterback position as uncertain as it is for the Falcons, would you take a chance on him? What do you think? 404-726-0929. Let's go to Scott in the 8. We'll go to Donovan. Donovan, lead us off. Go ahead.
1: Yo.
0: What's up, Donovan? What do you think?
1: Well, as far as the Braves go, I mean, I know going into the postseason, if you don't have any good arms, then you're probably not going to go very far. But I'd love to have a proven bat. But you're probably right. We need an arm. Brendan Sorsby, I'd probably take a shot on that, to be honest with you, because like somebody else pointed out a little bit ago, you know, I mean, in the NFL, they're going to monitor that a lot. So, you know, a lot more monitoring, maybe, you know, he straightens up. And a lot of the good quarterbacks in the NFL come from smaller schools anyway, and he has some really good numbers. So, yeah, I would probably take a shot on that, sure.
0: Yeah, Donovan, thanks for leading us off this segment. I don't hate it. Like, the more I'm talking about it, I'm almost kind of talking myself into it. Because the callers are right. Like, you can't, he'll be one and done. Like, if he does this again in the NFL, you just get rid of him. And again, you're only, the thing is, like, again, factor this in, folks. He's only going to cost you about $1.6 million guaranteed. The deal would be 4 years, $8.8 million, 1.6 guaranteed. That's what Fox Sports laid out in this article. Now, that could change, obviously, but if it's anywhere around those numbers, okay. I mean, again, that's nothing. That's a flyer. And he was, to Donovan's point, he was really, really good in college last year. You know, he accounted for almost 40 touchdowns and ran for 5.8 yards a carry. Like, that is really phenomenal. And is it worth the risk? That's just what it comes down to. Does the gambling stuff scare you to the point where you're just like, nah? A lot of callers have called in and said that so far. Like, whatever, let's figure it out if it's Penix or Tua, and if it's not either of them, then we'll try to move up in the draft next year. But what do you guys think? 404-726-0929. Let's go to Coach B in Decula. Coach B.
2: What up, Turtle?
0: How you doing?
2: I'm good, man. So let me talk about the Sorsby situation first. I understand what you're saying about risk-reward, but I don't think that the NFL is actually – I don't think he's going to play anytime in the NFL for the next 3 years. I think the owner's going to collude because they want to protect the integrity of the Shields. Because let's say he does play and he never gambles again, but the first time there's a fumble snap or a bad interception, you know, that cloud of gambling going to hang over his head, especially with the NFL in the bed with gambling right now. I don't think they want to do that, and I also don't think they want to set the precedent that they want to allow people been, you know, found gambling into the NFL.
0: But what when if he, here, here's Braves, wait, Coach, hang on. Here's my question, though.
2: Yeah.
0: What if he plays really well?
2: Doesn't, I mean, that, he got to get the opportunity to play really well first.
0: Well, but that's my thing, though. Like, there's been, no, like, so far, what we know is that he's going to enter the supplemental draft, and if the NFL chooses to lay down a retroactive punishment for something he did in college, can they even do that? I mean, I guess the commissioner's exempt list is an option, but I don't know. But let's say, all right, so let's say hypothetically he gets a 6-game suspension. He's not, I don't think he would play. If the Falcons take him, I don't think he's seeing the field this year anyway. But to your point, let's say next year he gets a chance and he starts off and he's playing really well. You think people, like you said, the first sign of trouble are going to go back to the gambling thing if he's playing really well?
2: I mean, it all depends on the game and whatnot, but I personally don't even think he's going to get drafted in the supplemental draft, and he's going to have to go the UFL route. Like I said, I think the owner's going to collude, and they're not going to draft him.
0: I mean, they might. There's certainly a chance, but you know this, Coach, and I appreciate the call. Josh, all it takes is one. All it takes is one desperate owner. Woody Johnson, the guys out in Arizona who are relying on either Carson Beck or Jacoby Brissett. There's a lot of desperate teams out there, man, and it just takes one. The Steelers are going to be in the need of a quarterback next year when Rodgers retires. There's a lot of the Browns. I mean,
3: so in 2011, Terrell Pryor
0: right
3: was suspended.

0: Yeah, for what, six games, I think?
1: First five games of his rookie season, okay. Because he tried...
0: it was the tattoos he gave away.
1: Yeah, and he entered the supplemental draft and trying to circumvent the eligibility rules, blah, blah, blah. So Goodell slapped him with the five-game suspension.
0: Well, Sorsby's not trying to supplement or circumvent eligibility rules. Him and his team decided that they weren't going to play because the smoke was too hot. So I don't know. I don't know about Coach's point about the owners colluding to keep him out of the league, because he's too good. Like, I think, you know, Jimmy Haslam or Woody Johnson would say, yeah, if we can get him for a fifth-round pick because nobody else wants him, who's more of a sexy option to play quarterback, Jacoby Brissett or Brendan Sorsby? Geno Smith or Brendan Sorsby? Like, that's, you know, Dylan Gabriel or Brendan Sorsby? Like, that's what we're talking about here. Sorsby's better than all those cats. I'm just saying. Scott's in Atlanta. Scott.
2: Hey, how you doing?
0: What's up, Scotty?
2: Hey, so I'm going to answer both. For the Braves, the answer is pitching, because if you can get a decent to elite pitcher or multiple, you're going to mask a lot of problems you have on the field, especially if they're in their groove and they're an elite pitcher. So I would love to see us go after pitching, especially since I've been on your show multiple times and said that we always seem to have an issue.

0: the minors like it's nothing. And instead of trying to go out and get someone, you know, why don't we bring him up and see what he's got? I mean, he's just hitting home run after home run after home run. And they're saying he kind of has a similar trajectory to Michael Harris when he was going up. So why not try to give him a chance in the outfield and see what he can do?
1: I think it's just because the Braves want to win a World Series, and I don't know, Scott, how many people they want, you know, playing significant time that don't have experience. That would be my only guess. Why not?
0: Well, I'm just saying, I mean, we could at least try him a couple games and see if it's the moment's too big for him.
1: Could it be worse than, you know, the combination of Dubon, Eli White, and Yastrzemski? I mean,
0: I don't think so.
1: Yeah, probably not. Right. You're right.
0: But as far as the Falcons go, it may not be a popular opinion, but I'm going to say absolutely no way, shape, or form should they come close to taking him, Sorsby, because there's a couple reasons why. First and foremost, it reeks to me of the Falcons quickly becoming the Cleveland Browns or the New York Jets and just having this quarterback roulette kind of thing. And I don't want any of that on this team. The other thing, too, is if the Falcons start winning and, like you said, that's a sign of trouble, or if we start winning games and for some reason I think that cloud of gambling is going to be all over him for the rest of his career/life. I just think it will. And the last thing I want to do is start forfeiting games because, you know, he had a blunder or whatever. I mean, gambling is an addiction. I mean, let's call it what it is, and it's an addiction. And if he has a mishap and we're winning, I don't want to forfeit any games, even if he's on the sideline. And when you talk about addiction, if you're surrounded by the thing that you're addicted to, the odds of you having a mishap or going back to what your addiction is go through the roof if you're still surrounded by that atmosphere. So I think it's a bad situation for us to touch him. And also, if for some reason they did take him and he saw the field next year, either because of bad play or injuries, I would rather take my chances. I would honestly rather take my chances with a top 10 pick at that point rather than taking him, only because I think that cloud would hang over his entire career.
1: Well, here's the thing.
0: So that's just my opinion.
1: Well, here's the thing, Scott, real quick. And here's the thing I think where me and you differ. I don't think the Falcons are going to be bad enough to take one of these quarterbacks next year. And I don't know if we can see, based off a track record, Ian Cunningham giving up a monumental package to go try to get Julian Say and Dante Moore, Arch Manning, one of those guys. But I think you may think that they could be bad enough to do that.
0: Well, I will tell you that, you know, there's talk about James Pierce playing more than I thought he would. So that changes a little bit of things, because I was constantly wondering where his sacks would come from and where his, you know, who would step up in that role. So that changes a little bit if he sees the field a lot or all games this coming season. But the other thing, one of the biggest reasons I'm just not high on him, and I guess this goes back to potentially taking Sorsby or not, I think the quarterback position is so weak. I think it's one of the weakest in the entire NFL. I don't trust Tua whatsoever. I think he's going to lose us a lot of games. And Penix, we just don't know what we have in him. And I'm afraid that the coaching staff is going to ride Tua and Penix is going to walk because they just want to go with Tua because he's more experienced and Tua may succeed elsewhere. And maybe that's something that this regime will do and take chance on. But I just don't think that we're going to win too many games because of the quarterback position. But I could be wrong. It's just my opinion.
1: Yeah.
0: Scott, thanks for taking my call.
1: Yeah, Scott, thanks for weighing in. As always, Scott, one of our loyal listeners and regulars here. Good stuff from Scott at 404-726-0929. All right, when we get back, we'll get into some true and false questions with producer Josh. We're also going to hear from Tua Tagovailoa, as well as Chad Bishop of the AJC. So plenty more to do. We'll also take more of your calls if you haven't gotten a chance to weigh in. 404-726-0929 on the Braves and the Falcons. Braves, what should they prioritize? Starting pitching or another bat? And then Brendan Sorsby, would you take a flyer on him in the supplemental draft? It's all coming up, 92.9 The Game.

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1: You could use reinforcements at a lot of different places, but what's more important to you? For me, it's still adding another arm. I still think that that's the place where the Braves need to go in order to maximize this season and get fully back on track. Nice win last night, back to 20 games over 500, but we know there's a lot going on for the Braves right now. And then for the Falcons, supplemental draft. Would you take a flyer on Brendan Sorsby? Now, I think the initial gut reaction is to say no, is to say that a guy who did what he did in betting and taking the risk that he did in throwing away his college football career and doing something that is frowned upon to be nice about it, excoriated to be blunt about it, and that is betting, and especially betting on a team that you play for. But the supplemental draft is coming up. It, according to the NFL, the 2026 supplemental draft does not have an exact date set, but per the league's collective bargaining agreement, it must take place before July 16th. So it's coming up in a couple of weeks. So should the Falcons, in your opinion, submit a bid, because that's how it works, you submit a bid of a pick that you would then give up in the 27 draft, and it essentially goes to the team with the highest bidder and the highest priority. The Falcons fall into slot 2 of 3. Slot 1 is teams that won 6 or fewer games. Slot 2 is the remaining teams that didn't make the playoffs, and slot 3 are playoff teams. Now, the grade that he's getting is anywhere between a second and a fourth round pick. But because of what he did, I don't know if a team would put a second round pick label on him. It's a big risk. You know, you gotta really do your homework on this kid. But the upside that we've been talking about is phenomenal. The stats speak for themselves. You know, started all 12 games, 207 for 336, 62% completion, about 3,000 yards, 27 touchdowns, just 5 picks, and then, oh yeah, add another 580 yards on the ground, 5.8 yards a carry as a runner, and 9 rushing touchdowns. That's pretty tantalizing. So what do you guys think? 404-726-0929. Vince is in Hampton. Vince.
2: Hey, I would say, that the Falcons would be losing to do that. We're not too far removed from Calvin Ridley and what he did as far as gambling goes, when it, in reference to the Falcons, where, you know, he was supposed to be the next, replacement for Julio, and we wind up losing out on him, and that's when Kyle Pitts actually had the season that he had, but it would have been better with Calvin Ridley. Secondly, Sorsby's stats aren't better than Shador's in his senior year, and Shador fell all the way to the 5th round, so how is this guy 2nd or 4th? When you put his stats next to Shador, Shador was a better quarterback. And so to go.
1: Well, you know why Shador. You and I both know why Shador fell, Vince. It's because of the off the field stuff, the baggage.
2: I understand. But his off the field stuff, is that any more than what they said he did, meetings and seeming disinterested versus.
1: No. I'm not saying I'd give up a second round pick for Sorsby. I'm just telling you what the analysts are saying he's projected to go for anywhere from a 2nd to a 4th round pick in the supplemental draft. That's what they're saying.
2: But all I'm saying is if Shador's knock on him was meetings and different things versus, you know, the cardinal sin of gambling in pro sports or gambling period in collegiate sports and in general, then what does that say about the league? I mean, you know, a guy can, you know, we knew the meeting stuff was kind of shady and where it came from, but that's what they went off and that's what they used. Here it is. We know what this kid did in gambling. And so for anybody to take him would be, you know, to me, kind of bogus in that standpoint.
1: Well, but that's where I stand. But Vince, it's twofold. It's

0: One, do you believe in second chances? And two, how much do you value the talent, risk versus reward? This kid's got a ton of talent. So, all it takes is one team. You know what I mean? The Jets, the Cardinals, the Browns, there's a lot of the Steelers, because Rodgers is only back for one more year. Vince, there's a lot of teams that are going to be desperate for a quarterback that can play like this kid.
1: I'll say this. If Kyle Shanahan was able to take a seventh-round pick and that guy took him to a Super Bowl, then I think it's too much emphasis on what this kid did in college.
0: Yeah, but Kyle Shanahan's one of one. There's a reason why Kyle Shanahan has his team in the playoffs every year, and he's one of the best coaches in the league. The teams that I just mentioned are in the crapper every year. They stink.
1: Yeah, but McVay didn't even want the quarterback out of Alabama. So what does that? I mean, he's one of the better quarterback whisperers as well. So.
0: Yeah, I just Vince. I appreciate the call. Good back and forth. I just disagree that there's not going to be a team desperate enough to do it. It might not be the Falcons. As a matter of fact, I doubt it would be the Falcons highly, but it's just an interesting conversation to have about if you would do it or not, if you were the Falcons. But there's going to be a team that's desperate enough. Make no mistake about it. He's too good. Like, he's not going to go undrafted in the supplemental draft, I don't think. Somebody's going to take a flyer on him. It may be for a low-round pick, which you may get value for, and he's not going to cost you hardly any money, if any at all. But there's going to be a team that's desperate enough to do it. I believe that anyway. Brian is in Noonan. Brian.
2: Yeah, I want to talk a little bit about the Braves. I got a couple of things I want to run by you.
0: Yep.
2: As far as the starting pitching staff, and I know we're in first place by a good bit, but I give that starting pitching staff a B-minus, C-plus. I don't think we got what it takes to win in the playoffs. And number two, I would like to see Anthopoulos put together a package and see what he can get for Austin Riley. What do you think about that?
0: Well, Brian, I appreciate it. I'll tackle both of those before we catch a break here and hear from Chad Bishop of the AJC. Thanks for checking in. Number one, nobody wants Austin Riley right now. Let's be honest. Who wants Austin Riley right now? He's on a $200 million contract. And he's playing like a $2 million player right now. Sorry to be harsh, but that's what it is. He needs to come around, man. You're not the first person to suggest this, but I don't see it. If you're going to trade Acuna or Riley, you want max value. And right now you'd be getting, I mean, the definition of pennies on the dollar. So that I can't do. And in terms of the starting staff, I think a C-plus is generous right now, at least. Maybe on the aggregate, on the whole, it might be that, but they've been not good, man. Martin Perez, again, is your second best starter. That, to me, is not acceptable. That, to me, is not a position that is going to put you in success for the playoffs. You need a serious upgrade there. Again, does it have to be Tarik Skubal? No. But it's got to be somebody. You got to go take a flyer on somebody. Justin Verlander just hit the IL, so he's off the table. But there are guys that are out there. What about DeGrom? What about Reed Detmers? There are guys that are out there that some of them are not household names, but there are guys that you can try to go and get. All right, 404-726-0929 is the number to get involved. Coming up, we'll hear from Chad Bishop of the AJC. We'll also get to five NBA questions with producer Josh as well. Plenty more to get to here, and more of your calls at 404-726-0929. 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

0: not a lot of it good. Let's get the injury updates out of the way. Spencer Strider transferred to the 60-day IL. And more importantly, Chad, Ronald Acuna Jr. given an update by Walt Weiss that I think a lot of us perked our ears up when said, you know, he might not be back anytime.
1: I think it's a smart, calculated move by the Braves. Let's be, you know, realistic about things. Ronald Acuna, this is the second time he has pulled the exact same hamstring muscle, and there's just no reason to rush him back anytime soon. I'm sure as much as Ronald would like to be back ASAP, there's no need to push it. There's no need to risk it. You need Ronald Acuna in August and September. And given the fact that, again, it's the second time that this has happened, it's going to be ideal for maybe to play this one a little bit slower than the first time around and see if he can come back probably later than sooner just to make sure it's 100, maybe even 110% this time around.
0: All right, so you look at what's going to happen with that. Obviously, the outfield is compromised with Harris dealing with the back, Acuna out. So really, you're looking at a compromised position here, Chad. So what do you think the Braves' plan is going to be in the short term? Who do you think are the guys that are going to see the most action?
1: Well, definitely Mauricio Dubon, right? I mean, he's such a Swiss Army knife for this team. We saw him play center field this past week with Michael Harris nursing a back injury. We know he can play left. We know he can play right. So I think he's option number one. You know, Eli White will probably get a few more at-bats, and we'll see if he can come through. He's had some good games this year, had one the other day up in New York City. Consistency will be the main issue with him. Of course, Mike Yastrzemski can play corner spots. You're not going to see Matt Olson out there, despite him playing there the other night in a pinch. But I think those are going to be sort of your three main candidates. And if Mike Harris is healthy in center field, then that subtracts one from that group. But, yeah, I definitely think Mauricio Dubon is going to play a lot of outfield. Despite Ha-Seong Kim's struggles at shortstop, they're really kind of in a hole right now with Acuna being out of that outfield spot.
0: What do you make of the state of the starting staff right now? Obviously, we talked about Spencer Strider going down, but Chad, I mean, you're not getting enough production and enough length from essentially anybody outside of Chris Sale.
1: Yeah, they're treading water a little bit right now, and that's to be expected in a Major League Baseball season. We talk about adjustments all the time, right? The hitters make adjustments to the pitchers adjust to the hitters, and it goes on and on and on in a circle for a long time. And, you know, right now Bryce Elder's had a couple bad outings. You know, Chris Sale has been okay, but maybe not his dominant self. You know, Grant Holmes is sort of hit or miss. Martin Perez, who's going tonight on a Friday night, has been really sort of their most consistent guy. So, yeah, I just think they need some bounce-back outings. I don't think it's time to panic. Now, that being said, the long-term strength of the staff certainly will be in question with Spencer Strider being out. Does that mean they go and trade for a big name? Does that mean Hurston Waldrop joins the team as part of the rotation? I'm not sure at this point, but I think down the line they're going to have to make some decisions to strengthen the staff.
0: Do you feel like there's a sense of urgency to add sooner than later? They have until August 3rd.
1: No. I think they're going to wait it out. And, you know, talking to some folks around the Braves, it's just so early right now. I mean, for us as the fans and the media, you think, man, you got to do something now. But it's only the middle of June. Like you said, the trade deadline is 1st of August. You're not quite sure who are buyers and who are sellers right now. Teams could go on 10-game losing streaks and 10-game winning streaks. And you don't want to give up some big-time prospects, right? I mean, J.R. Ritchie, a rookie, is certainly capable of pitching some big innings. There's some other guys at AAA Gwinnett or AA Columbus. So I don't think you're at a point where you need to panic and just go get somebody to get somebody. I think you need to see how this plays out the next couple months.
0: How many guys on this team right now do you feel like are vying for All-Star bids? I think for a while it seemed like a lot, but now it may be maybe a small handful.
1: I agree. Yeah, I mean, you know, maybe a month ago you had 6 to 8 dudes, but I mean, for my money, I mean, Matt Olson's got to be there. I think Drake Baldwin, despite missing a lot of time with the oblique injury, I think he's got to be there. And maybe you throw Mauricio Dubon in there if he continues to hit in clutch situations and play the defense he's tried to play. And to me, those would sort of be the three quote-unquote locks for an All-Star game. But then, you know, if Chris Sale and Bryce Elder bounce back here over the next month, they could certainly make a case for themselves as well. So that number continues to fluctuate, but I definitely think Matt Olson and Drake Baldwin definitely deserve to be in that game in Philadelphia.
0: Speaking of Matt Olson, what have you seen from him of late that's allowed him to get back on track to the pace at which he was playing at the beginning of the year as opposed to the little dip he

0: took about a month ago.
1: You know, that guy is just so impressive in the sense of how he's able to recenter himself. When he has a bad game or two, I remember this quote from Walt Weiss. He said, that's what separates the good ones from the great ones, right? The great ones can reset and get back to doing what they've always done. And the good ones, it might take a month or two. But Matt Olson, he's just so professional and so calculated in how he goes about his business. Doesn't make any big sweeping changes. You may see him hit the ball the other way a couple times, and then boom, he's right on track. So it's just really impressive to watch him day out, not only offensively but defensively. Never seems to stray too far from the center. And again, that's why he's going to be an all-star this year.
0: Talking with Chad Bishop, our buddy from the AJC, talking all things Braves as they look to bounce back in this series this weekend. When it comes to Austin Riley, I think, Chad, it might be time for him to, I'm calling it a mini extended break. What I mean by that is, you know, maybe, you know, the next time they go out west or the next time they take a far road trip, maybe he sits for a series. You know, just not have the pressure of feeling like, even as he's watching the game from a dugout, to be able to just observe. Watch the other guys go to work. Watch the other guys hit. You know, just watch the game and take all the pressure off of himself. You think that's something they might consider?
1: I don't know if a full series will be in the cards, but, you know, I think a day off here and there. How about maybe an at-bat or two as a DH, right? Maybe throw someone out there at third base like Mauricio Dubon, who we talked about, and maybe Austin can get in the lineup and DH. You know, his defense is usually so good, though, it's hard to really take him out of the lineup for an extended period of time. He did have three hits the other night on Wednesday, and then you know, had that double earlier in the day game on Wednesday. He's shown signs of coming around, just needs to do it consistently. It'd be hard to sit him for an entire series, right? But I think a day off here and there, especially if he continues to struggle, can't do anything but help. But we'll see what he does this weekend. Again, he showed signs of coming to life. We'll see if he can do it for an entire series.
0: How seriously should we be taking Philly right now?
1: Very. More seriously than you possibly could. I mean, we've talked about it on this show for a little bit, but those guys weren't going away, and they've caught fire. That lineup is too good. That roster is too talented. And once they made the calculated decision to get rid of their manager, that seemed honestly to be what was maybe holding them back, and that needed to be the change that they needed. And man, they're going to be in this thing all summer long, whether it's fighting the Braves for the division or trying to fight for a wild card spot. That team is really good, and they're coming, and if the Braves aren't already looking over their shoulder, they probably should start to do that.
0: Speaking of which, how surprised are you at the way that both Washington and Miami are playing right now?
1: Miami for sure. You know, Washington's offense I don't think was ever going to be an issue, but defense and pitching, were they going to be able to hold up? So the fact that they've been able to do that has been very surprising. The flip side is true for Miami, right? We always knew that Miami has good arms and can play some good defense. Can they score some runs? So the fact that both those clubs have hung around in this East Division race has been super impressive too. So yeah, I mean, it's you kind of expected those teams to sort of fall off and trail off by this point, but they haven't. So it makes for a really, really tough divisional race.
0: All right, before I let you go, from what you've seen so far as we sort of check in as we get close to the halfway point here in the trade deadline, who do you think the Braves' biggest competition, if you had to pick one team in the National League right now, is it still the Dodgers or is it somebody else?
1: Ooh, good question. I mean, it could be this Brewers team we're seeing this weekend, right? I mean, they played really well from start to finish, and with Jacob Mizrahi fronting that rotation, that's a really, really scary ball club right there in Milwaukee.
0: Yeah, good stuff, Chad. Appreciate you as always. Enjoy the holiday weekend. We'll chat soon.
1: All right, bye.
2: Great stuff there from our buddy Chad Bishop of the AJC. Again, I just think if the Braves are going to make a move, and they need to make one soon, if you're going to prioritize one thing, it's got to be the starting rotation, right? These guys are just not giving you what you need on the whole right now. And I mean Grant Holmes, I mean Bryce Elder, I mean, Spencer Strider, obviously. I don't think if I had to bet, ironically, as we talk about Brendan Sorsby, I would bet we don't see Spencer Strider again for the rest of the year. But that's just me. And I think to count on him for anything this season would be foolhardy, even if he does come back. Let's be honest, he wasn't good. He really wasn't. He was a five and dive guy, and more times than not was just giving up too many runs, specifically home runs, which is something he needs.

to fix. He needs to find out how to become a true pitcher and not a guy that can throw it by you, which is what he was earlier in his career. So the Braves have a little bit of an issue on their hand. Now, great win last night, great bounce back. Hopefully they win again today, take another series, and get back to their winning ways. But they have an uphill battle now because they got a lot of holes on this team that needs to be filled, and that's why we've been talking about it today at 404-726-0929. If you're going to spend the majority of the money that AA is allotted on one position, what would it be? Is it a bat or is it another starting pitching arm? For me, you got to go starting pitcher there. As much as you need outfield help right now, as much as you need catching depth, as much as you need shortstop help, you still need at least one other, I don't want to say dominant because you have Sale, but really good starter. You need a two, essentially, at this point. Whereas, you know, a couple of weeks ago, I think you could have gotten away with adding a three, even a four. I think you got to add a guy that's an equivalent to a two. And it doesn't have to be Tarik Skubal or Jacob deGrom, but it's got to be somebody. And it can't just be another scrub, you know, back, you know, no offense to the guys that have been added here before, but, you know, sort of back of the pile, back of the heap type of arm that you're just bringing in here to roll the dice out every single time they take the bump. You can't afford to do that. All right, 404-726-0929. Again, thanks to Chad Bishop for stopping by, dishing on all things Braves. When we get back, we're going to get to five true and false NBA questions with producer Josh. The season is over. The Knicks had their ticker tape parade this week in New York City, and now the offseason truly begins. The draft is coming up this week. What are the Hawks going to do? What is the rest of the league going to do? We'll dive into a true and false. You're also going to hear from Tua Tagovailoa. Next hour, he spoke at Falcons minicamp this week, and we'll chat with our buddy Abe Gordon on all things U.S. men's national team as well. So a busy, busy 4 o'clock hour coming your way. It's Chris Thomas tonight, Turtle, live in the Kia studios with you till 6 o'clock on 92.9 The Game.

0: 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We got the Braves. Also, we'll continue to get you ready for the NBA draft. 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
1: Two topics we're breaking down today.
2: Can I just commend you for just one quick second?
1: Commend?
2: Yeah, commend you. I want to commend you.
1: Well, thank you.
2: I want to commend you because, and this, I don't know why, this is probably just a personal thing for me, but you say zero instead of O when you give the number out. And I swear on everything, that drives me crazy when everybody says O.
1: When people say O
2: instead of zero. Because O is not a number.
1: No, it's a letter.
2: O is a letter.
1: That's correct.
2: Zero is the number.
1: That's correct.
2: So thank you. I commend you for that. I don't know.
1: You know what's funny? I still remember my home phone number from when I was a wee lad back in New Jersey.
2: That's crazy.
1: And it's partly because of that. Because it was 201-791-6020. And my mom, on the voicemail, would go 201-791-6020. And it used to drive me crazy,
2: also, it drives you crazy. Okay, yeah. I'm not the only one.
1: So I go out of my way to say 404-726-09.
2: To you, sir.
1: 29.
2: Because O is not a number.
1: No, it's a letter.
2: O is a letter.
1: So the number to get involved again is 404-726-0929. Shout out real quick. You know what? I might hit up our girl Noelle, because the Atlanta Dream put
2: a thumping
1: on the Indiana Fever this afternoon. We might have to give a little love to our Dream because they are balling. They are 11-4. 5-2 at home, and they are spanking some folks now. Angel Reese has been a great addition. Ryan Howard did her thing today, led the way with, 24 points. She was able to out-duel Caitlin Clark, who had 26. Angel Reese had 8 rebounds. Jordan Canada had 12 assists. They're balling right now. You know what? I think I'm going to text Noel and be like, hey, you want to come on in the 5 o'clock hour, talk about this win? Because they are balling, and I think they need a little love. They are playing really well. And if you have not been down to the center where they play, the Gateway Center, it is a lot of fun. And they have,
2: as far as I know, she was at the stadium, or she was heading to the stadium.
1: Yeah. And I know sometimes they play. Was this game? Was it at State Farm Arena? Yeah. No. Was it? I gotta look this up real quick. This game might have been at State Farm Arena. This will tell me real quick. Do-do-do-do-do. As we look here, live on the air, trying to do this, it doesn't say. Oh, yeah, what's the State Farm Arena? How about that? 17,000 in attendance. Yeah, we're definitely going to hit up Noel. You know what? Josh, do me a favor. Text Noel and see if at 5 o'clock she wants to pop on with me and talk a little bit about this Dream and this win, because they're playing really well. They need a little bit of love. They're in first place in the Eastern Conference. They're on a 3-game winning streak. They're ahead of New York, Indiana, Toronto, and they're playing really well. And we know that they also stole the headlines this offseason with the addition of Angel Reese. So good on them. All right. So what we're talking about though is the Braves and the Falcons, because the Braves are in a position now. It's pretty interesting. It's curious because the Braves are in a position now where they want to keep this train rolling, right? But they're also like underneath the tracks, like hanging on with baling wire and duct tape, trying to piece this thing together. You got multiple problems in the outfield. You got a problem at shortstop. You got catching depth issues. You got a third base problem, and you got starting pitching problems. So where do you go? Like, which direction is first for you? And for me, it's starting pitching. And that's where I'm going to lay my head to rest at night. Is if this team is going to prioritize a move, I think it needs to be for a starter over a bat, as much as you need another bat, especially in the outfield. And then when it comes to the Atlanta Falcons, we're just kicking this around. Again, I think the likelihood of it happening is very small. But there's a quarterback out there in this supplemental draft that balled out last year. He accounted for

0: almost 40 touchdowns, averaged almost 6 yards a rush. Yes, you heard that correctly. And has a problem. And that, of course, is Brendan Sorsby. He has a gambling problem. And he is going to be afforded here a second chance to play in the NFL after messing it up in college. So would you, if you're the Falcons in the supplemental draft, take a flyer on this kid? He's not going to cost a lot of money. The contract would be for about $8 or $9 million total, but only about $1.5 million guaranteed. That's according to an article I read on Fox Sports that broke down the supplemental draft. Those numbers could change a little bit depending on what type of pick he goes for and all that kind of stuff. But that was the example contract that Fox Sports laid out. So would you take a flyer on him? You know he's not going to start this year because it's either going to be Tua or Penix. But if for whatever reason you don't feel comfortable with either of those guys at the end of the season, you have a pretty dang good backup option. Or if one of those guys goes, he could be your backup quarterback. He's young. He could sit for a couple of years and learn from a vet. It's interesting. I don't think I would do it still, but it's kind of tempting, is it not? All right, 404-726-0929. Those are our two topics of the day. To weigh in on those, we'll take your calls at 404-726-0929. But right now, let's get producer Josh involved, and let's get to some true and false questions.
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3: All right. 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
0: Yes.
3: A lot of exciting things going on. We said the draft is just right around the corner. And one thing that's kind of popped up this week is Trae Young, the former Atlanta Hawk superstar.
0: Yeah.
3: Now with the Washington Wizards, he declined his player option. I think it was around $43 million, something like in the range of $40 million. Now, word is that he could re-sign with the team. Obviously, he's looking for kind of a more of a max deal.
0: Yeah, I think Brian Windhorst reported he would get around a 3-year deal.
3: Yeah. The Washington Wizards have the first pick in the NBA draft. And they also have a massive, massive contract attached to Anthony Davis. Now, true or false, CT, Washington would be better off moving on from Trae Young.
0: Nah, you got to see what it looks like, right? You traded for him.
3: Yep.
0: Right? So I'm gonna say false because I want to see what it looks like. First of all, you mentioned Anthony Davis. Is he going to be there? There's speculation that they may try to move on from him. So I don't know what that team is going to look like. Are they going to take... It's either DeBancer or Peterson, right? Like, they're not going to take Boozer number one overall.
3: I think it's Peterson
0: They have Alex Starr.
3: Yes.
0: Who they let basically just run around and do whatever he wanted last year. So I'm going to say false. I'm going to say they try it for at least a year or two to see what it looks like.
3: Okay. Now, LeBron James.
0: LeBron James.
3: LeBron James.
0: Did you see, by the way, he went full graybeard?
3: He did. Yeah. I haven't seen.
0: Gandalf the Great.
3: This time?
0: Yeah.
3: He's growing into it.
0: And also, by the way, did you see the snub? Did you see that photo that was taken?
3: Uh-uh.
0: So every major player, J.R. Smith, Kevin Love, that was a part of that, Richard Jefferson, that was a part of that 2016 Cavs team.
3: Uh-huh.
0: They all went out on a golf outing. You know who didn't join them?
3: Don't tell me LeBron wasn't there.
0: Kyrie.
3: Oh, Kyrie wasn't there?
0: Kyrie. Decided he had better things to do.
3: I don't think Kyrie is much of a golfer.
0: And decided, well, but it's not about the golf. It's about the camaraderie. 10 years since the championship, they all got together to celebrate, and you were nowhere to be found.
3: Have you ever gone out and golfed when you can't golf? It's not fun.
0: I've never golfed.
3: You've never golfed?
0: Never. Not once.
3: It's tough.
0: It's a bougie man's game, and I am not a bougie man.
3: It's tough. I can't figure it out. The mechanics of it, it's insane to me.
0: I mean, I can swing a baseball bat. Maybe that'll give me some sort of help.
3: It kind of does because I grew up playing baseball, and, you know, it's totally different. That's why I could never play tennis because I have just a natural baseball swing. So I'm just constantly sending the ball.
0: Hard.
3: I'm

0: constantly sending the ball over the fence and completely off the court because I just can't. I can't figure out how to just get it to come through.
1: And trying to serve is not easy.
0: It's impossible.
1: All right, anyway, LeBron James.
0: So LeBron James, all this speculation, he's going into free agency. True or false, LeBron James makes the move to Cleveland and finishes his career as a Cavalier. Going 41 years, 23
1: yeah,
0: years in the league.
1: I think he does. It's either that or he just goes back to LA. I don't think there's any other option on the table.
0: Is he chasing? He's not chasing a ring at this point. You can't.
1: He's still really good, though.
0: He's still really good, but that doesn't mean the team that he plays for.
1: And he won a playoff series without Luka last year. I'm going to say true, though. I don't know, but they're going to sign James Harden, though. LeBron's going to want money. Like, because all the rumors are that Cleveland's going to re-sign James Harden. Ugh. But, yeah, I think he does. I think he finishes his career in Cleveland.
0: Okay. Now, keeping it here local, CJ McCollum. Hawks brought him in last season. The veteran presence, for the most part, really kind of, you know, shored up the scoring during the playoffs and, you know, kind of took that leadership role. He's looking at free agency. True or false, the Atlanta Hawks are going to bring back CJ McCollum.
1: I think they need to, yeah. The rumored deal that's been floated around is about 2 years, I think $20 million a year, which I would do, sign me up for that. He said publicly he doesn't want to keep moving around and being a nomad at this point in his NBA career. And I think he really found a nice home here, as you said, here in Atlanta. So I'm going to go true. I think CJ McCollum's back in the fold. The interesting one is going to be what they do with Kuminga.
0: Yeah, I mean, the Kuminga issue is a big thing. Because
1: I think he's too much of a wild card. He's so inconsistent on a game-to-game basis, it's hard to trust him at all. Like, one game he's a monster and he gives you 20 points off the bench. The next game he's flailing his arms around like a maniac.
0: Yeah, and I think that, I don't know about the $24 million price tag. I mean, I mean, given where he was drafted, yeah, I could see that. But he's just, I think there's a level of inconsistency with his game.

0: 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Have a great day.
1: Either of those guys that I just mentioned, and Acuff, we know, has superstar potential, but he's just a little small. So I think they get the point guard at 8, and then they go after the big man in free agency. And the big three that are out there right now, Walker Kessler, Mitchell Robinson, and Isaiah Hartenstein, I think they have a real chance at all three.
2: All right, sounds good.
1: All right.
2: True or false?
1: That'll do it. Good job on the true and false this edition from producer Josh. We got a Hawks question in there, some NBA as well. Interesting stuff with the draft coming up. By the way, our coverage will start at 8 p.m. live from State Farm Arena with Mike Conti and Steve Holman and Andy Bunker taking you through what the Hawks are going to do in the first round. All right, when we get back, let's hear from Tua Tagovailoa. Been talking a lot about this Falcons quarterback battle. What did he have to say at camp this week? It's coming up next on The Game.
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1: Back with you here on 92.9 The Game, Chris Thomas Turtle, live in the Key Studios with you until 6 o'clock. In about 10 minutes from now, our buddy Abe Gourdon is going to stop by and talk all things U.S. men's national team after their thrilling 2-0 win over Aussie, oi, oi, oi, yesterday. To move to 2-0, they are cruising. They have a 6-1 goal differential. And oh yeah, they did all that without their best player in Christian Pulisic. So we'll talk to Abe about all that and the rest of what's going on in the World Cup. It's been a really fun one. A lot of the stars, Messi, Haaland, Mbappe, Pulisic, everybody's been involved so far. Even though Pulisic has only played one half of one match, he made his presence felt in that first half by essentially causing an own goal for Paraguay in the first match of the tournament. So we'll talk about that coming up. We'll see if our buddy Noelle White's going to jump up. You reach out to her, by the way? She's good? All right, sweet. So we'll talk to Noelle White at 5 o'clock straight up. Dream with a huge win over the Fever, and they continue to be one of the best teams in the W. And, you know, I think it's about time we pay them a little due. And, you know, I'm guilty of it. I don't talk much, if at all, about the Dream on my show, and I think that needs to change. They're really good this year, and they deserve some flowers. So we'll talk with our good buddy Noelle White, who you hear all the time here on 92.9 The Game as a producer and an emerging on-air talent, we'll say. But right now, let's hear from Tua T-U-A as he spoke this week as this quarterback battle continues to heat up, and him and Michael Penix Jr., by the time camp rolls around, should be in the middle of a battle. All right, first thing Tua talked about was building great relationships thus far in his time here in Atlanta.
2: I think it's been really good to be able to build relationships with guys, not just within the quarterback room, but guys in other rooms, and then be able to sort of cross the line onto the defensive side and getting to know those guys a little bit better, and guys that I've played against over my years with Miami, pick their brains a little bit. And I think it's been a really cool transition. It's been really smooth, and I think this is one of the best locker rooms I've been a part of.
1: Yeah, and that's really important, as you know, as the quarterback of the team, as the leader of the team, you have to be that guy. You have to be able to talk to everybody on the team, from the punter to the kicker to the defensive tackle to the wide receiver. You need to be the leader. You need to be the guy that everybody on the team looks up to. And for a time in Miami, he definitely was that guy. I think towards the end, things got a little stale and a little sour, and his relationship with Mike McDaniel the same. And now they're both gone. So it's a fresh start here for Tua in Atlanta. And I think he's going to try to take advantage of that and building good relationships with all the different players at all the different positions in all three phases of the game. Offense, defense, and special teams is certainly a good way to do that. He also touched on some of the convos he's been having in the locker room with the guys.
2: The human beings that we got in there, their faith, sort of the talk that we have, not a lot of small talk. We're going to talk about football for sure. We're in the locker room. But outside of that, just guys talking about their families, what their families mean to them, and what football is able to provide for them throughout, you know, whatever their family's going through in that initial moment, being able to be here, get away, and being able to sort of look back and think, when I was 10 years old, this is what I've always wanted to do. Now that I have a family, you know, things kind of change, but I'm still able to live out my dream, being able to take care of them. So I think that's what makes this locker room so unique.
1: Yeah, and that's really good to hear that, you know, the guys are locked in together and, you know, not just worried about counting their checks or, you know, just worried about their own business, which certainly happens in the NFL. Make no mistake about that. So the fact that you hear Tua talking about the camaraderie in the locker room and being able to have more than just surface level conversations for a guy that's only been here for a hot second and hasn't even been named the starter is, I think that says a lot about his ability to be a leader and the guys in the locker room ability to welcome him with open arms and treat him like a guy that's been here for a while. I think that says both good things about the state of the locker room for the Falcons and what Tua has been able to do in his short time here in Atlanta. What about this offseason? Before training camp gets underway, what is he going to be working on?
2: I would say just

0: continuing to lock in with the playbook. It's new, not just to me, but to a lot of the guys that were here last year and years prior. So just lock into that and then, you know, see what Mike's doing and then see what everyone else is doing in terms of wanting to throw and whatnot with what their vacation plans are.
1: Yeah, we'll see what the Falcons are able to do. You know, some of the players get together, as he just mentioned, in the offseason, and they'll go to a local high school or they'll go somewhere else, and they'll have these little private workouts, and you see videos of that come out throughout the summer and throughout the offseason. So it'll be cool to see what Tua and Penix are able to put together in terms of the workload this summer. See, this next one's interesting because he talks about pushing the ball down the field, but I would argue that's not Tua's strength. I think part of the reason this coaching staff likes Tua so much is because of his ability to be accurate and precise and quick in these short to intermediate routes, which is where guys like Kyle Pitts and Zachariah Branch are going to live. But Tua was talking about how much he likes getting the rock down the field.
0: Well, I like that we push the ball down the field. We push the ball down the field a good chunk. And, I like how we're trying to mirror our pass game with our run game. So,
1: yeah, I mean, listen, what I was talking about yesterday with this exact topic is that, you know, it's not that if you have Tua, you're only going to matriculate the ball down the field. And if you have Penix, you're only going to take deep shots. That is not true at all. It's obviously going to be a mix of both of those things. But what Tua's strength is the short and intermediate stuff, is the accuracy piece, is the ability to hit guys in stride and let them showcase their ability and their strengths in getting the ball further down the field with the yak, the YAC that everybody looks for in the NFL. But it's interesting to hear him talk about, yeah, I like throwing the rock. I like throwing it down the field. So, you know, I've never known Tua to be that type of quarterback since the hip injury that he sustained that sort of changed the way that I think he approaches the game. But be cool to watch. We'll see what happens in camp in just a couple of weeks. Next thing he was talking about is the convos he's had with Bijan Robinson since he got here to Atlanta.
0: Yeah, I've had a fair amount of conversations with him about it. I would say the first time that I signed here, he was the first person to text me, and I thought that was really, really cool. He's a star in this league, and he's been so for the time that he's entered the league. But we've shared some stuff. You know, I'd probably like to keep a lot of it private, but just know that we have talked about it.
1: And the it he's talking about there is faith and their conversations. We know Bijan Robinson is a heavily faith-based player. He starts every interview with, you know, praising God and everything else, which is great. If that's what you believe in and that's how you want to voice it, absolutely no problem there. So if he and Tua are commiserating in that, all the better. Next thing Tua is talking about, as we are hearing from our potential QB1 here on Chris Thomas tonight with you till 6 o'clock here on 92.9 The Game, reacting to what Tua had to say this week at minicamp. He was talking about Kevin Stefanski as a leader and how his voice carries some weight.
0: Yeah, I wouldn't say he's a guy that raises his voice much. It's just a guy who, what you see is what you get. But when he does speak, it kind of has some weight behind it.
1: And that's what we've gotten too. He hasn't, you know, he's been very even keeled, you know. I would say some of us maybe feel almost to a fault in his press conferences. He's not going to get overly emotional and overly hyped, but I kind of feel like that's a refreshing change of pace from what we've had the last couple of years. You know, Raheem Morris was certainly a rah-rah guy, no pun intended there. And even when times were tough, he would always try to be vocal and animated and spin it in a positive direction. And I think that was a detriment at times, to be completely honest.
2: Have the Falcons ever had a coach of the year?
1: No, I think that's something we actually talked about when he first got hired. Never mind a two-time coach of the year.
2: Yeah, two-time, man. So, yeah,
1: DQ
2: that works.
1: DQ didn't never won coach of the year?
2: Not that I can remember.
1: Yeah, maybe not. All right. He was talking about, this is important, how quarterback coach Alex Van Pelt has been hammering the footwork piece, which I think is something that Tua has the edge over Penix in.
0: I would say nothing fresh, but I would say the biggest thing that they harp on is playing within the rhythm, the timing of your footwork, So making sure you

0: your feet are right.
1: Yeah, and that's going to be really important. And the reason I talk about Penix maybe being at a disadvantage there, that's just based off what I saw at the end of last year. I really thought he was struggling with his footwork, his mechanics. He was totally sped up. He was totally out of sync and out of rhythm. And the offensive staff just wasn't really able to help him much for whatever reason. You know, he had happy feet. He was throwing at weird arm angles and sidearm and coming up short on short throws and overthrowing long throws. I think he needed a lot of work this offseason. So hopefully he's been able to get just that. Alex Van Pelt, the QB coach, was vocal about saying, hey, here's other guys that I've worked with, and this is what we're able to do. And Tua talked about that.
0: You know, not necessarily. I would say there's been changes within defenses, within offensive schemes, within the way the quarterbacks would drop from under center and how the quarterback position has evolved from under center to more into the gun. But you got to have a base. You got to have a foundation of what football is. And so I think it's always good to go and watch games way back when, you know, how guys would play, the type of toughness you needed to have to play in a league like that back in those times. So I think you can gather some really good information and some really good things by just watching players.
1: Yeah, I mean, that makes sense. If you watch guys who are successful, you try to mirror some of the things that they do to add it to your own game. All right, a couple more before we get out of here. He said he hasn't sat down with Matt Ryan one-on-one yet, but he knows this time of year is super busy.
0: I haven't had a chance to sit down with Matt. We've been buzzing here with installs, with talking to the guys in their respective rooms. So it's been pretty tough. We've just been trying to dial in on making sure everyone knows where to go, knows where to be, and then the timing aspect of the offense too.
1: Yeah, and here's my take on that. If Matt Ryan felt it was necessary to have some type of talk with Tua about something, they would have done it. So I don't really think there's anything to read into that. If anything, it just shows that Tua is doing whatever he needs to do. And last one here, he was talking about balancing competition with helping the team try to win.
0: You know, I don't think it's as tough as people would want me to say it. It's tough. I'm a competitor, don't get me wrong. But I'm also a believer, too. And, you know, I believe if it's God's plan for me to play here, not to play here, I'm okay with it. There's nothing wrong with that. I believe there's a greater purpose than this being a game. I don't know if you heard what I just said, but it's just a game that we're able to play and we're able to take care of our families through this game. And I've been so freaking blessed, so fortunate, you know, to be able to have this opportunity and, you know, to have been blessed with the gifts that I have.
1: Well, it's just a game, but it also means a lot to a lot of people. So, I don't know, maybe not the best way to phrase that. I understand what he's saying, but all in all, great stuff there from Tua talking, taking us inside the locker room and his time here so far in Atlanta. All right, let's talk some U.S. men's national team. I believe that we will win. I believe that we will win. 2-0, cruising into the next portion of the tournament. We'll talk all things World Cup with our buddy Abe Gordon here on 92.9 The Game.

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1: Paraguay, and then yesterday at Lady Bird on the Beltline. It's been simply awesome to be in the mix for this World Cup here on 92.9 The Game. To talk about that, we bring in our buddy Abe Gordon, producer for Andy and Randy, host of the Five Stripe Countdown, as well as the Abe TL. Abe, I mean, it's kind of almost impossible to give enough accolades so far for what the U.S. men's national team has been able to do, but even I think those who were as optimistic as possible could not have foreseen the, you know, white hot start that they've gotten off to here.
2: Yeah, I think you're where you were supposed to be. I think the optics are the difference. It doesn't look like you're, and this is going to sound disrespectful, Chris, but at times in previous World Cups, in other international competitions, you almost just wonder how the U.S. men's national team ever does anything positive when you compare them to the world-class players that other countries have. And that's the difference right now, is it just looks so easy. It looks like they have the ability to beat or compete with other of the biggest countries in the world, the best teams in the world. That's what has you excited, because quite honestly, you should have been able to get to this point where you're heading into the final group stage, having already advanced into the knockout rounds, which is what they have done. In fact, they are winning the group and will win the group. That is already on lock. So I think the big surprise is just how easy it's looked, how simple it's looked. And as you mentioned before, already on the show, you did a good portion of this without Christian Pulisic.
1: All right, so if you're Pochettino, how do you manage this final match in group play that essentially you don't need any result to go in your favor? Are you in favor of resting guys, or do you think they should try to keep the pedal to the metal?
2: Yeah, there's a couple of things you look at. I think with Pulisic, you probably sit him again. There's no need to play him. Try and get him as close to 100% as possible for your knockout round match. Anyone that's got yellow card possibility that you want to avoid being suspended for the next round. I don't have the full list, but I know you're looking at Tyler Adams, maybe Anthony Robinson. I don't remember exactly all the yellows, but anyone who's got a potential threat of being suspended due to yellow card accumulation, I think they're out as well. But other than that, I would go with a relatively solid lineup. I don't think you want to just completely blow it up. You do want to keep guys in rhythm, but also keep in mind that rest is needed. So you might see some of the first teamers, the guys you have seen, but a guy like Miles Robinson, if you need Tim Ream to take a seat for a game, then this is a perfect opportunity.
1: When you look at the keeper situation, it was something you and I talked about before the first match. Last week, been so far so good. I would say they haven't been tested tremendously on the back end, but, you know, only allowing one goal through two matches, you couldn't ask for anything else.
2: No, and a lot of that has to do, and we talked about this last time, Chris, the return of Chris Richards, and he's been outstanding in the back. And the another guy I've spotlighted has been Alex Freeman. And so, look, Matt Friis just simply has not been tested very much. It's not like we've gotten a plus five goal differential because he's standing on his head. The defense has been very solid. There were a couple of nervy moments there against Australia when you had the two goal lead, in the last 30 minutes or so, but altogether solid. And yeah, all you can really ask from a goalie is just not to make mistakes that cost your team's goals. And so far, Friis has been outstanding. I wouldn't be surprised if you give Matt Turner a start. Again, with the game against Turkey A not mattering, but I do feel differently about goalkeepers in terms of they're not going to be tired or winded for the next stage.
1: How much do we need to keep in perspective, and we meaning the fans, from the hardcore ones to the casuals, about expectations versus the competition that they've played so far?
2: Yeah, and it's all going to come down to matchups. I think you obviously should be winning your first knockout matchup. It's going to be against the third-place team that we don't know yet who it's going to be. But look, there's some weird results that have gone on through this tournament. There are going to be some teams you thought were locks to win their group that may not. I mean, right now I'm watching Ivory Coast lead Germany right now. And if this result holds, Germany is not going to win their group. And there's potential that sets up, and I don't know the bracket. I don't know where U.S. and Germany could potentially meet, but that could potentially mean that you face Germany a lot earlier than you thought.

0: there's other countries that are in the same boat. And so I think it is going to be matchup based, but I think you still look at, you should get to the round of 16 if you're the U.S., and then based on the matchup, let's see what you can do from there.
1: All right. So when you look at the rest of the tournament, a ton going on. My favorite part so far has been the sheer display of star power, Abe. You know, all the guys that, except for Ronaldo, who we'll talk about in a second, that you want to see come out and shine have done so on the biggest and brightest moments. Erling Haaland with two goals in a match. You had, obviously, Messi with the hat trick. You've had Mbappe score essentially a game winner. How cool has it been to see the brightest stars on the stage shine?
0: Yeah, I think that's kind of where legends are born. And Lionel Messi aside, you know, some of these guys are already kind of their spot secure, right? You mentioned, you know, Messi, Haaland, Mbappe's got a World Cup already. You know, some of these guys, their spot internationally secure. Like Vinny Jr. being the next group, the next dude out of Brazil, kind of the current dude out of Brazil, but you got to do it when it matters at the World Cup, and he's scored two goals as well. I agree with you, Chris. It just feels better that the big names are doing big name things. Nothing against the other guys that have been able to score for their country, but it doesn't always feel the same when it's not the dudes you know. And whether you love them or hate them, it's when you know them, that makes it feel big. And so we've got a couple of, you know, look, Canada scored six goals, right? Brazil had three the other night. England had four. Sweden had five, although they got beat today by the Netherlands, who put in five. But you don't always necessarily know those guys' names. It feels big when big guys do big things, and that's what's happening at this World Cup.
1: Talking with our buddy Abe Gordon, producer for Andy and Randy, host of the Five Stripe Countdown and the Abe TL here for us on 92.9 The Game, talking all things World Cup and U.S. men's national team. I asked this to Jason Longshore yesterday. I'll ask it to you today. Does Ronaldo need to come off the bench?
0: Well, I don't think he ever should have been starting. I think it was either Euro or Nations League a couple years ago where they kind of used him as a super sub. And I thought that's what they were headed for in this World Cup as well. I think what happened is they wanted to start him and they wanted him to score in their first match. They wanted to win it. And then they could adjust their lineup when they faced a little bit stiffer competition than Congo. The problem is he didn't score. You didn't get 3 points. And now, if the plan was to bench him, now everyone's going to look at it as, well, you benched him because he didn't score. You benched him because he's not doing this, doing that on the pitch. I think this was the plan all along. It just didn't play itself out the way they had imagined in the first match there for Group K with Portugal and Congo. So, yes, I agree with you. He is going to go to the bench. I'd be shocked if he weren't. And if he doesn't go to the bench, that just tells me that the manager's not making decisions there. Someone else is in control of that team, potentially Ronaldo himself.
1: What do you make between the difference Ronaldo and Messi? Why has Messi been able to be dominant through the longevity piece that Ronaldo's really slowed down the last couple of years? Why?
0: Yeah, it comes to a couple of different things. I think Messi has been more of an individual creator over the course of his career. And what I mean by that is I think Ronaldo has been outstanding when he's had talent around him that can draw the defense, and he's been great to fit into spots. He's very good on the dribble, obviously, but he's done it differently. And quite frankly, I just think that Messi, and this is nothing against Ronaldo, it's just some guys age differently. I do think he's lost more physically than Messi has. I mean, you're talking about guys that are 38, 39, 40 years old. It shouldn't be that big of a surprise. The bigger surprise isn't that Ronaldo has fallen off. It's that somehow Messi never seems to. And I also wonder if the move to Saudi Arabia for his club performance from Ronaldo maybe put him in a different mindset, and maybe he lost a little bit of that hunger.
1: Who is a team or two you've been watching so far that has surprised you and you think may go further than originally thought?
0: Well, I mean, goodness, we're talking about Ivory Coast right now, Cote d'Ivoire, about to head into halftime with a 1-0 lead over Germany. They already took out Ecuador, who a lot of people kind of viewed as a dark horse. So we may have looked at the wrong dark horse from Group E there. We'll see if Germany can respond. Other than that, I think it's played out relatively

0: relatively as you would expect. I'm going through, you know, it's tough to judge off of just the one game. So we've got two games from a couple of groups. About a third of the groups have had two games. The other third has just had one. Morocco, I think, is right where you thought they would be after that draw with Brazil. They kind of righted the ship against Scotland. And then Canada was very impressive, obviously, against Qatar there a couple of days ago. But the biggest surprise of the tournament, if it holds, and you still got a whole second half, certainly would be Ivory Coast, which if without jumping too far ahead, I think they would win the group if they hold on and beat Germany, because they've beaten Ecuador and beaten Germany. Curacao, I guess, would have to win twice and all that. But yeah, Ivory Coast would be the early surprise right now.
1: All right, while I have you here, as the, you know, last time we were on a Friday, it was right before the match, so we were all business. But while I have you here on a Saturday show, you consider yourself the movie buff here on 92.9 The Game. What is your most anticipated movie of the summer?
0: Boy, how is it? I mean, look, I'm not going to do the superhero thing, although there's no arguments against that. I'm so interested in Odyssey. Obviously, the cast is massive. And we all probably, most of us, I think, read that book growing up at some point. I'm just trying to feel how they kind of get you into the movie versus, like, we all already know what happens. The fact that we know what happens doesn't necessarily mean movies aren't good. There's been tons of movies where we know the end result. So I'm interested to see Odyssey. I think that's probably the biggest one for me.
1: What about Disclosure Day?
0: I have not yet seen it. It just came out, I think, this past weekend. You know, honestly, Chris, the World Cup is absolutely killing my movie going abilities. If we're yeah. gonna, I'm just being, like, super honest. Like, these are movies I would have gone to see. Like, I would be in a movie, honestly, if you hadn't asked me to do this hit and there wasn't Germany Ivory Coast on right now, I would probably be at The Death of Robin Hood right now. But I'm stuck here watching this great game and talking with you. And so the movie going experience during the World Cup has been a little bit rough. It's probably going to continue to be rough. I'm going to be way behind on films, and unfortunately some of them are probably going to be out of theaters by the time my schedule frees up again. But it is definitely one I wanted to see and just probably not going to get to it right now in theaters.
1: Yeah, that's the same thing's been happening to me. Honestly, I am backed up as well. All right, before I get you out of here, why are people still saying 5 years later that me and you sound alike and that we have similar personalities here on the game? I'm getting tweets about it today, but I don't get it. I think we're very different.
0: Yeah, I never understood it initially. I still don't understand it. I don't think you and I necessarily sound alike. I don't think we really have the same, like, identical broadcast energy. Just in terms of our presentation, I mean, and for sometimes we agree on takes, and sometimes, you know, you say something, I'm like, ooh, well, that's not where I took from it. And I'm sure I'd same thing where you hear me say something, he's like, boy, he's way off on that. And that's totally fine. But from a role perspective, when we were both kind of just starting to get some weekend hosting opportunities and all that, I kind of get it. It's tough to keep track of the schedule and all that, but yeah, I'm with you, man. Like, 5 years later, I didn't think we sounded alike then. I still don't think we sound alike. And I don't know about you. I think I've been confused for every Caucasian host on the channel. So, it's not too big of a surprise, I guess.
1: Actually, to be completely honest, it's only you. I only get you. And it's been a long time since somebody, again, you're right. When we first started, like, doing weekend hosting and fill-in hosting during the weekday shifts, I would get it a lot. I haven't gotten it in a long time. So when I got a tweet today from actually somebody who tweets me quite often, I was like, really? We're still doing this in 2026? Oh, the me and Abe comparison?
0: You're lucky
1: thing?
0: You haven't gotten it. I've gotten confused for Garrett. I've gotten confused for Fricky. I got confused for Caleb Johnson. I got confused for Andy Bunker. And as you know, I've been confused for you. So I'm running the gamut of people saying weird stuff, and I'm getting blamed for it.
1: Well, you know what that means, Abe? You got to spice up the takes a little bit then, man. You got to make sure that people know that's an Abe Gordon take, and only Abe Gordon is going to have that take.
0: Oh, you're trying to force me into saying something stupid. I'm not going to fall for it, Turtle.
1: All right, my friend. Enjoy the rest of the matches this weekend, brother.
0: You got it, man. We'll see you soon.
1: All right. That is our buddy Barry. Well, I never understood it either. We don't look alike. We don't sound. I mean, we're both short and pudgy.
2: That's ridiculous.
1: That's really the only thing Abe and I have in common.
2: That is absurd.

0: I don't think we sound alike, look alike.
1: I don't think. I mean, I've, you know, been here with y'all for 4 or 5 years. Ain't no way. Ain't no way that I could ever confuse you with Abe or Abe with you.
0: No, no way. I don't think so at all.
1: No way. When I flip that dial on and I hear, I know it's Chris or I know it's Abe.
0: Oh, I agree. I don't see it. But a lot of people, especially a few years ago, before I got the full-time hosting and the weekend shows and all that, it was quite often. All right, when we get back, let's do something different, shall we? It's a Saturday. Talk plenty of U.S. men's national team with Abe just there. We talked tons of Braves, tons of Falcons. We talked Hawks with DeShaun Tate. You'll hear that conversation coming up. Let's talk a little Atlanta Dream. Let's go. Huge win today. 113-96. Dominant effort at State Farm over the Fever. Our insider, Noelle White, was there on the scene. We'll get her take on it and the season as well. The Dream are rolling right now. Let's change it up a little bit. Let's have a little fun on a Saturday. Talk some Angel Reese, some Ryan Howard and the Dream coming up here on Chris Thomas Tonight, 92.9 on the Game.
2: Monday morning on the Steakhouse, let's get going. 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The U.S. Open has a new champion. 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
1: Draft and Brendan Sorsby, a guy who has a ton of upside, was amazing last year for Cincinnati, but obviously comes with a lot of baggage. We talked U.S. men's national team, how they're cruising, just had our buddy Abe Gordon on. And now we're going to switch things up a little bit because I saw this result today. I was watching the game in the studio and I was like, you know what? I think it's about time that I show a little love to the Atlanta Dream. They are 11-4. They're 5-2 at home. They played today at State Farm in a sellout crowd, and they beat the Fever. What they bludgeoned the Fever 113-96. And yes, Caitlin Clark played. She scored 26. Well, that didn't matter. So let's welcome in our Dream insider slash host of The Intersection and producer for Sam and Greg. You hear all over the station, Noelle White. She was in attendance for the game today. Let's start there, Noelle. What was the atmosphere like at the arena? It sounds like with 17,000 plus in attendance, it was pretty lit.
2: Oh, yeah. It was electric in the building. There was noise no matter who scored. You had a host of Indiana fans. You had a host of Dream fans. And whenever you have extra tickets, you are always going to pull South Carolina out of the woodwork. So it was a mix of that. It was loud. It was fun. And like you said, we got the dub, which is the best part.
1: Yeah, again, it wasn't even close. It was 113-96, the final. So we'll get specifically in on Angel Reese here in a minute, but what about the construction of this team as a whole, Noelle, has allowed them to achieve one of the best records in the W?
2: They're just picking up where they left off from last season, Chris. I mean, they had a franchise record high, 30-plus wins last year, and they just kind of ran into a buzzsaw with that Caitlin Clark-less Indiana Fever team in the playoffs. But other than that, they were running away with it last year, and they upgraded a piece at center by bringing in Angel Reese from Chicago, making that surprising trade out of nowhere, or at least it was for us. I didn't see that coming, but it was great that it did. And you're able to see what she's adding to this team. It's an additional toughness down there on the post. You see it in her leadership, how she picks up her teammate during every timeout, every foul shot, whatever it is. She's constantly talking to her teammates, keeping them up, picking them up, and she keeps the energy high. And you'll hear that from everybody on the roster.
1: Are you surprised that, I'm going to use this phrase very delicately here, how much she's played ball since she's come to Atlanta, given the reports out of Chicago about some potential turmoil there? It seems like she's really embraced being here in Atlanta.
2: No, I'm not surprised, because there were little things happening the last two seasons with Angel Reese and prominent Dream players like Alicia Gray and Ryan Howard and Nas Hillman that kind of, it was giving me signs anyway. I was like, she seems to really enjoy playing and being around these people, like whether it's Unrivaled or the All-Star Game situation where her and Alicia was giggling on the side when they were waiting to get checked into the game. And that seemed to have manifested itself to the Dream being the benefactors of Chicago no longer wanting Angel Reese's services for whatever reason. These players wanted her. They love her. They talk her up every chance they get.
1: How much has her brand been able to be boosted by being here in Atlanta? We see, you know, she has the podcast. She's got clothing lines. She's very much putting herself out there as a star player in the W. Just how much has she been able to shine off the court here as well?
2: Yeah, Atlanta's kind of like a match made for her. She was talking today in the presser about how being in Atlanta is the mecca. She's seeing all the stars come out. C.J. McCollum was there tonight. Jaleel White was there tonight. Lotto came out tonight. So she's loving the atmosphere and what Atlanta is bringing to her and the attention. And she's also giving it to Atlanta. I mean, Atlanta just picked up a sixth night in State Farm Arena on August 3rd. That's going to be the Barbie Dreamhouse night, and they're giving away pink Barbie Dreamhouse Angel Reese 5 jersey. So it's a mutual relationship, and we're seeing how it's working on both sides. I mean, as soon as the Dream announced the trade, their followers went up 20% immediately.
1: Yeah, don't tell my girlfriend that. I may now need to buy tickets to that one and get her.
2: Yeah,
1: that's you may have just
2: the
1: hurt
2: ladies
1: me.
2: Come out and have a good time.
1: You may have just hurt
2: at
1: me in the wallet, Noelle.
2: At the Barbie Dream Mansion.
1: Oh boy! All right. Well, with that said, Ryan Howard was the leading scorer today, as we're talking with.

0: Noel White covering the Dream for us here on 92.9 The Game. Huge win, 113-96 over Caitlin Clark and the Indiana Fever. For those who don't understand just how good she's been here and sort of been the captain of this reshaping of the Dream, talk up her for a minute.
1: Yeah, Ryan Howard is a trade they made. They went out to make a concerted effort to get the number one pick to draft 6'3" from Kentucky, Ryan Howard, to be the face of their franchise. And she has done nothing but be that since she's been here. She was broke all kind of 3-point records, you know, before Caitlin Clark came in and broke her records. It was Ryan Howard was that girl before Caitlin Clark was that girl. But she's still that girl, and she's showing it on the floor. It was definitely Rye time tonight. It seemed like every 3-pointer she put up from whatever corner of the floor was going in tonight. She was doing whatever she wanted, and she kind of just picked up from where she left off in the last Fever game in Indiana, where she was doing the same thing. Like, Ryan Howard, she's kind of slept on. She might be the best two-way guard in the WNBA.
0: Okay, so you mentioned the deep run last year in terms of the record, but then falling short in the playoffs. What do they need to do this time around to maintain their level of dominance?
1: Whatever they did in this home-and-home series with the Fever, bottle it up, package it, get the tape, watch it every day, and get ready for the playoffs. Because if you run up against them again, you already have the recipe. These last two games that they won, the difference between these two games and the one earlier in the season is that they won the paint. I think they've outscored them by like 20 or double this game in the paint, the same in the last game. They won the rebound game. And also, Turtle, I saw something when I was looking at the stats that was very interesting. You know, like when you go to Yahoo and they give you like the different stats of the players and who did what?
0: Yep.
1: Like the game leaders. And for the Dream, you have a different game leader for every category. You got Ryan Howard, you got Howard, Reese, Canada, Gray, all in a category is leading something. On the Fever side, it's Clark leading three categories, and then there's Aaliyah Boston. And I think that's your recipe. Let Caitlin run the show. She's going to get 26. She got 26 two nights in a row. It didn't equal a win. When they beat the Dream, usually Caitlin isn't on the floor or isn't that effective. Give Caitlin the ball. And I know that sounds crazy. But give Caitlin the ball.
0: Well, you know what? That's definitely one philosophy. That's one way to do it. Let the star eat and then don't let anybody else eat. And if that's the best way to get it done, then that's how you get it done. All right. So other than the Fever, who are the other couple of teams that the Dream need to watch out for?
1: Well, there are some teams in front of them, and those are all teams that they've lost to. So they're even with the Lynx, that might be one of the best teams in the league right now, and that's without Nafisia Collier. So the Lynx could get scarier as this season goes on, because the number two overall draft pick, Olivia Miles out of TCU, is just straight killing it, Chris. It's absolutely ridiculous what she's been able to do on this court with a team full of veterans. Like, this is a championship team that is made to go compete, and she's not slowing them down at all, being the number one point guard with the rock in their hand. So the Lynx are scary. The Liberty were a team that I thought were falling off or couldn't figure it out. You looked up, they're in the Commissioner Cup game. They actually edged the Dream out to compete for the Commissioner Cup. The Dream were 4-1. They lost to the Liberty. The Liberty were 5-0. So the Liberty are a team they got to watch. And then the Aces are always circled on my calendar for the Dream, because that is a team they have to get through to win a championship, in my opinion.
0: Speaking of which, for those who don't know, for those who are casuals and know, you know, they see her out stepping out, they see her on socials with Bam and everything else, just tell our audience about the Hall of Fame career that Asia Wilson's putting together.
1: Oh, man. Asia Wilson is the definition of that girl if you talk about the WNBA. Hey, we watched Asia Wilson last year, Turtle. The Dream were sitting comfortably, like the second spot in the entire league last year. The best record they ever had, the brand new coach, and everything was looking amazing. And in about 16, 17 games in a row, the Aces went from completely out of playoff contention to like snatching the second seed away from the Dream. They rattled off like 17, 18 wins in a row to not only take the second seed, but to go win a championship. And a lot of that is on the back of Asia Wilson. Yes, she has great teammates around her, like Chelsea Gray and Jackie Young. Take absolutely nothing from them. Asia Wilson is the catalyst that makes the Aces move. That's why the Aces have three championships. And Turtle, she said the other day, She don't even play basketball in the offseason.

0: So it may take her 7 games to warm up. It may take 17. It may take 27. She's still going to win a championship.
1: Yeah, she is. For those who don't know, she is putting together a historic career, and it started from the day she left college. All right, Noel, before we get you out of here, for those who have never been to a Dream game before, just tell our audience what it's like. Like, what our audience needs to go check out this squad while they're having this awesome season. What is it like to be in attendance?
0: The PA announcer is amazing. He's fun. He does great things with the players and their names and who they are and what they do. He's amazing. Your MC on the floor, she is absolutely amazing. Has complete control of the crowd. The crowd is always amazing. They always come out. They always show out for the Dream. Typically a big South Carolina crowd, especially if Asia Wilson is.

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0: right now, we got to head out to the Sweet James Accident Attorneys Hotline. We are just days away from the NBA draft. I can't believe it's already here. DeShaun Tate, our Hoops insider here. Make sure you check him out. Tate's Take Hoops, as well as the Hawks postcast, podcast, wherever you get your podcast. DeShaun, it's finally here. It's coming up in just a couple of days. I can't believe it. All right, so before we get into the big picture of it all, the Atlanta Hawks have a very tough decision to make. What have you ultimately settled on is the best move for them to make? Is it just to take the best player available? Should they take the best center available? Or should they take the best point guard available?
1: If I'm going to make a selection, because I think everybody can, by the way, thanks for having me. If we are not entertaining the conversation of packaging up picks and going to get Jaylen Brown and all that good stuff, making a pick, we're talking about, I think it's a combination of one of two things, right? It's based on how you feel, based on the way this roster is constructed. Do you go and get help for Onyeka Okongwu in the front court, or do you go and get a natural born and bred prototypical point guard in the backcourt, a lead guard, a scoring guard, which is not necessarily something they always have to have. I think that they can be okay doing it by, I guess, committee, if you will, a de facto point guard with what they have, because you have so many guys playing it on this team, at least three between Nikhil Alexander-Walker, Jalen Johnson, and CJ McCollum. If, from that standpoint, if I'm going to go big, but it's going to be a risk. There's going to be a big reward, but there's a big, huge risk. The guy I like there, about 6'10", 250 pounds out of the University of Michigan, being Morez Johnson. And, you know, that's a lot for me to admit to. There's a guy that's coming out of U of M that I love just that much. But he's a workhorse. I know what I'm going to get from him every single night. But in all honesty, if we're that might be based on fit. If we're looking at best player available, that player is likely going to be Mykael Brown out of University of Louisville. Either of those options, obviously, the 1A of the one of the two A's, the 1A is Mykael Brown.
0: The reason I would go point guard, DeShaun, is I feel like based on the guys that would be available at center at 8, you're more likely to get a finished product if you take a point guard. You mentioned Brown, if Keaton Wagler's available, if by some, by hook or by crook, Darius Acuff falls to you. I just feel like those guys are more polished and ready to go. Whereas if you take Amara or if you take, you know,

0: the kid out of North Carolina, that there's just a chance that, or Kentucky rather, that there's just a chance that they need a little bit more polish for a Hawks team, Deshaun, that's ready to compete.
1: Maybe. I mean, but we are also talking about three guys. We start talking about polished games. We start looking at the guards from that standpoint, whether it be Acuff, whether it be Burries, whether it be Flemings, whether it be Mychal Brown. All four of those guys are freshmen. Versus some of the others, which, I mentioned in the front court, perhaps, maybe. Those are guys that have a little bit more experience, knowing what you're going to get every single night. Now, is it going to be the big load and scoring department, which you don't have to have on this team necessarily? Really is primarily, especially when we're basing it off of the last time we've seen them on the floor. Yeah, by the way, I think the New York Knicks just scored on the New York, on the Atlanta Hawks again. Yeah. You got to be able to get somebody that's going to play some defense. That's just the reality of it. I know that that's just kind of an outlier, just a really random game or what have you, but it happened. And you got to be able to go out there and get stops. And you can't hang your hat just on Nikhil Alexander Walker and Dyson Daniels in the backcourt to just be the ones to do it. Oyeko Okongwu already up front, somewhat undersized as a big, but in most cases he's probably either coming off of the bench as the very first guy doing so, or someone you're going to have to, get somebody else in there to kind of assist him in the front court with some of those duties, because he's, not the most athletically gifted guy. He's solid by all means, above average, but he's not the most athletically gifted. He's not the, one of the better rebounders, if you will. He's not much of a rim protector either. So you got to get someone else that's going to be able to bring some of that physicality. And a lot of times you're already kind of taking yourself out of an opportunity to get rebounds, knowing that you are, knowing that you're up against it a little bit, because you're trying to develop his game now so much more on the outside to be able to take some of those shots just to stick and stay in the game. When that horn blows and there has to be some substitutions made, there's a lot of people scratching their heads and swallowing their spit, and they have an opportunity to answer that question coming up on Thursday.
0: Do either of these three big men intrigue you? Mitchell Robinson, Walker Kessler, Isaiah Hartenstein?
1: Absolutely. The three of them do, really, if I'm just being honest. I do like Walker Kessler also. He's a Georgia kid. I'm sure everybody does, but with the ability that he has to be able to rebound and block shots and be a rim protector and all of these things, that's what you need. He's not a terrible offensive player by any stretch of the imagination, but can you maybe get that in this draft? Because there's another guy, Haynes Steinbach, who's a double-double machine, who I don't love, but I do like a lot, particularly in this draft. One of the reasons why is because it is that thin of a front court draft, but he is also someone that's really good from the University of Washington as well. But, all three of those guys would be guys that I think would contribute to this team based off the style of play that the team plays with. I think all of them could really, be impact players, plug and play, and be phenomenal contributors.
0: Talking all things hoops with our Hoops Insider, Deshaun Tate. Make sure you check out Tate's Take Hoops as well as the Hawks postcast wherever you get your podcasts. All right, so when it comes to filling out the rest of the roster, you said C.J. McCollum would be a guy that you'd bring back, a rumored deal about 2 years for $40 million, which, with the way he played last season for the Hawks, I think would be almost a bargain. So if it's a deal like that, I'd do that in a heartbeat. But what about Kuminga, Deshaun? He's sort of the wild card. You have him under a one more year situation here, but is he a guy you'd look to potentially package in a deal?
1: Absolutely. There's no question. I mean, if I can't give up both of my picks, and I know that a lot of this probably sounds fairy tale to a lot of people, but it's always going to sound fairy tale if you don't take the risk. If I can't give up Zachary Risachet and those two picks being 8-23 on Thursday, then I might have to see what I can do as far, kick the tire or see what I can do as far as Jonathan Kuminga goes, or maybe try and package something up in some type of way. But that is ultimately until, you obviously get a chance to see him position himself well within the system, which he didn't have much chance to do as an Atlanta Hawk, especially coming out, had some injuries as soon as he came in. You saw him sparingly as he got used to the way that things are run here in Atlanta, is that he is what you thought he is intended to be what you thought that you would get out of Zachary Risachet, knowing now that you're likely a few years away from that. But

0: there is some intrigue around the NBA when it comes to JK. And I think that that is something that you have to consider. And think about this. I mean, for the people who are out on JK or just feel like you can maybe get something different for them and you kind of feel like, right, clearly know that Zachary Risacher is not the answer here from a starting role standpoint at small forward, well, then where do you go? Is that Jalen Johnson? Are you still trying to run a three-guard offense plus a primary ball handler like Jalen and asking him to do everything again? Running the same thing back again as you did, you have to be able to shake it up. We saw the way running things back looked like after they went to the Eastern Conference Finals, right? So I do think that you have to try to do something a little bit different. I'm not totally against him remaining to be an Atlanta Hawk at all, but what can I get for him ultimately is the question. That's the deciding factor for me.
1: For me, Deshaun, as much as Jaylen Brown is a tempting option, I don't know if the Hawks are serious about this potential move. It would require, first of all, you have to match the salary, so you're going to give up a couple of your key players. You got to put picks involved, even if it's a three-team deal. So is it, in your opinion, let's say the deal was on the table, hypothetically, is it worth doing another franchise reset around Jaylen Brown to bring him in?
0: Who's the guys that I'm giving up? Am I giving up Jalen Johnson?
1: Well, he makes $54 million next year, so you got to give up a lot.
0: Right. I think it's worth it from the standpoint of if you have to make the big splash. And the big splash is not going to come from sitting around and sitting on your hands and twiddling your thumbs and fingers and doing the same thing over and over, continuing to run on the hamster wheel the way that you have. That's not going to be the answer here. So I think ultimately what it comes down to, it is something that you have to take a chance on. It is a risk, but that's the big name in this town that everybody has kind of been talking about that this team never gets. Especially when it comes to free agency. Free agency is very much the same way when you start looking at the fact that, you know, who's going to be the one to come in and be something different, be that voice, be that guy that has won somewhere else before. Can he come over here and do that same thing? Another hometown kid. When it comes to free agency, you don't get anybody. Who's the last name? I even asked you, Chris, or maybe some people could text in on the text line. Who's the last big name of a splash that we could say free agency rolled around and we had something to look forward to? We really felt good coming out of it. There wasn't anybody. So you have to be able to take – nothing's for free. You're going to have to take some chances, and you're going to have to live with the results. But I can't not try. There is no such thing as not trying. Because all you're going to do is see all the teams around you getting better, and you'll be mediocre. You'll be okay. You'll do just enough to get no longer be in the play-in and play in the playoffs and win in the first round and come close to the second round or edge somebody in the upset in the first round and get, you know, and then losing six games in the second round. But to get over the top, you have to be able to make decisions and land those like that.
1: Yeah, I mean, and it's a great point because you're right. The Hawks don't ever get that big fish to come here. I just wonder if it's worth, you know, it seems like you have a pretty good core intact right now. And would it be worth, you know, you just did this by letting go of Trae Young. Would you do it again so soon? But Jaylen Brown is a guy that has a finals MVP. So, you know, that's the type of guy
0: I think you just said it though, Chris. Pretty good. Are people okay with continuing to be pretty good? I think that's ultimately what it comes down to.
1: Yeah, and I think if you can nail these two draft picks, if you don't trade them, I think you have a chance to be better than pretty good. I do. Deshaun, great stuff as always. Looking forward to chatting after the draft to see what the Hawks do and how this thing shakes out. Enjoy the rest of your weekend.
0: You as well. Thanks for having me.
1: Great stuff there from our Hoops Insider, Deshaun Tate, talking all things NBA draft and the Atlanta Hawks. It's going to be really interesting to see what they do. Again, my preference would be to take the point guard at 8, whether it's Brown, Flemings, whether Acuff falls, whether it's Keaton Wagler. I think all those guys are going to be good players in the NBA, and whichever one is available, I think, would be a good fit for the Hawks. And then there's three bigs out there that are available in Walker Kessler, Mitchell Robinson

0: and Isaiah Hartenstein. Go get one of those guys. You got to spend money in this league to win. You have to. You got to build your core, which they've done a good job doing through the draft and through trades. And now you got to supplement. Go get your point guard in the draft, and then go get your big in free agency. And then go, you know, add in the rest of the role players, bring back CJ McCollum, and I think you have a definite chance of being a top four seed in the East next year. Again, outside of New York, who scares you in the East right now? Sorry, Josh. Pistons don't scare me. Looks like they're not bringing back Beef Stew either. He looks like he could be on the move. So,
1: I mean, they're chirping that don't give Duren a contract just because of the way he performed in the playoffs.
2: Yeah, man.
1: Even though he's only 22 years old. Yeah, regular season, fantastic. And he's only 22 years old. But, you know, it's just like, is he worth that kind of money? And you can't really rely on him.
0: Who are you replacing him with?
1: Well, nobody.
0: They don't have a high draft pick.
1: And they probably won't even, I mean, Tobias Harris probably won't be back either. So
0: you can live without Tobias
1: Harris. No, we cannot.
0: There's another veteran presence you could bring in there. What was he giving you? 13 a game?
1: Yeah, for the most part. But
0: he's the veteran.
1: He supplemented in the playoffs when there was nobody else outside of Cade. But yeah, it down the stretch, it just he couldn't.
0: Answer me that: is Cade ready to be the leader
1: of the team?
0: Like, is he ready to fully take this thing over?
1: Oh yeah.
0: Okay. Then you're fine.
1: Oh no, without question. Yeah. You saw it in the playoffs. Yeah. You know, he. Fourth quarter, just dominant. Ball dominant, just taking it into his own hands and just trying to create plays and trying to make plays.
0: He's Jalen Brunson light. Sorry. 404-726-0929. We heard from one quarterback earlier, so let's be fair and hear from the other one. We'll also hear a little bit from Kevin Stefanski and Michael Penix Jr. to close up shop here on Chris Thomas Tonight, 92.9 The Game.
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1: Jordan, we even talked Atlanta Dream. How about that with Noel White, who was at the game? They absolutely bludgeoned the Fever 113-96 at a sold-out State Farm Arena. So pretty cool. Josh, before we hear from Kevin Stefanski and Michael Penix to close out the show here, did you see the news this week that Chick-fil-A has been dethroned as the number one fast food establishment?
2: I did.
1: How crazy is that?
2: I did. And, well, it's pretty crazy that the restaurant that that knocked them from the top spot.
1: Right. Yeah. And first of all, let's give Chick-fil-A their flowers. 11 straight years on top. And it's all because of that Polynesian sauce, baby.
2: I love that Polynesian sauce. Oh, my goodness. It is so good.
1: It's so good. And you know what? They sell it in the stores, but I refuse to buy it. And
2: they
1: here's
2: do.
1: Why.
2: Yeah.
1: Here's why. I want every experience with Polynesian sauce to be magical. So I'm only going to get it when I go to Chick-fil-A.
2: Yeah, you got to get the little, you know, 1-2 ounce little container. You don't want to just, you know, have it at your disposal.
1: And put it on everything. And then you get sick of it.
2: And then you just totally ruin the magic.
1: Yeah. So for those who don't know, the chain that beat out Chick-fil-A was Jersey Mike's, of all things. Now, Josh, being from Jersey, I've obviously had Jersey Mike's.
2: Yes.
1: It's very good.
2: It is very good. It's underrated, I think.
1: It's honestly, I think, the best of the fast food sandwich shops.
2: Because you think of all the subs out there. I mean, you've got Subway, you've got Firehouse, obviously Jersey Mike's. Jimmy John's. I mean, there's just a handful of sandwich shops. And I think, obviously, they've started to market a little more, and they're starting to kind of make their presence a little bit more known nationally. But, yeah, I think they're slept on a little bit.
1: I had, right by my apartment in Midtown, where I used to live, I had one of the last remaining Quiznos in the country.
2: Oh, right, I forgot about downstairs. Quiznos, too. Oh, I forgot
1: so
2: about
1: good.
2: Quiznos.
1: So good. That Italian sandwich, the way they toasted it.
2: It's just, yeah, the magic is in the toast. I don't understand how they do it.
1: And that, like, artisan Asiago bread. Oof, so good. But Jersey Mike's, man, of all the restaurants, McDonald's, Burger King, Pizza Hut, Wendy's, like, you name it. Jersey Mike's, of all the places.
2: And this isn't necessarily a testament to, I guess, you know, the menu or anything like that. This is customer satisfaction. Like, the people who go in there and the efficiency that they get their food and how quickly they get in and out. And it's just, yeah, they're number one.
1: And I do say, I think they're the freshest of the sandwiches that feels like you're getting it at an authentic Italian deli. Compared to, you know, some of the fast food options that we talked about without naming names specifically, I just think it's the best. I do.
2: I feel like I got to go chase down a Jersey Mike's now.
1: There was one. I'm so hungry. when I was in between, so I went from Midtown to Brookhaven to it wasn't an Airbnb. It was like a extended stay hotel. I stayed there for a couple of months, and now I'm settled in at a home in Decatur. So when I was in between in Brookhaven, there was a Jersey Mike's across the street. That was a problem. There were many a day where I would just walk across the street to Jersey Mike's and get myself a sub. And I was very happy. And it was great. But number one, interesting. Above all else, Jersey Mike's subs reign supreme over Chick-fil-A and that Polynesian sauce.
2: Okay, there's one on Howell Mill. All right, that's not too far.
1: Well, there's Josh's dinner plans for you.
2: Pretty much.
1: Exclusive.
2: Pretty much.
1: Exclusive breaking news here on 92.9 The Game. Josh will be getting a Jersey Mike's sub.
2: And if I forego that, I'll go to Publix.
1: Well, there you go. But you can never go wrong with
2: Publix. No, Pub Sub is always.
1: And they always have really good deals. But you got to look. Pro tip. Don't go into Pub. If you're going to get a Pub Sub, don't predetermine what you want. And here's why. Every time you go to Publix to get a sub, they have a new special. But you got to find it because they're a little tricky about it. They post it on these stickers that are like beneath where the bread is that you choose from.

0: It'll be like sale, pub sub, turkey, $8.99 for a footlong. Sale, you know, $9.99 footlong, buffalo chicken. You'll be like, whoa, where did that come from? So I always go into public. When I'm getting a pub sub, Josh, I always go in with an open mind because I never know what the deal's going to be.
1: Yeah.
0: So I have my favorites.
1: Oh, yeah.
0: But I'm always willing to change based off of what the sale is because the sales are always fire.
1: They are. It's like you said, $8.99.
0: You get
1: man.
0: A whole, like two meals worth of sub for $8.99. And then they got the little trays of, I get one of those individual trays of like either macaroni salad or potato salad.
1: Oh, yeah, one of those small little deli containers.
0: And I'm good to go, man.
1: Man, they had this, I'll talk. They had like, what is it? It was firecracker. Firecracker macaroni salad or something like that. Oh, ooh. My God, I loved it so much.
0: Oh.
1: Oh, and I have not seen it since. This was like 2 years ago. And it was like around the 4th of July. Obviously, it was kind of a seasonal thing. But it was like kind of a spicier macaroni. Oh, my goodness.
0: I'm
1: it was
0: a sucker
1: so good.
0: For a good macaroni salad.
1: Oh, it was so good. I have not. They haven't brought it back since, and I've just been crushed.
0: All right, Publix, you hear us. You hear the customers. We want our firecracker macaroni sub back. Please and thank you. All right, let's hear from Kevin Stefanski and Michael Penix before we get out of here. Kevin Stefanski was talking, gave us the latest update on Michael Penix Jr., says not quite yet for 11-on-11.
2: He's not cleared for 11-on-11, so we'll continue with the plan with what Mike has done to date. Very pleased with the work that he's putting in. Like I mentioned to you guys, I think, before, he's exactly where he needs to be. We'll just continue to lean on medical and Mike and continue to make good decisions for his rehabilitation.
0: Yeah, I mean, fine, but how much longer? When is this dude going to be ready? But again, if you think about it, the injury happened in November, man. Like, the injury happened at a point where it's been like 7.5 months. How quickly should we expect this guy to recover? Like, to be ready to play 9 months to the day after the surgery, I still think is asking a lot. So that's why we continue to talk about Tua probably having the upper hand right now. And Kevin Stefanski talked about just that, given Penix's situation and the quarterback comp.
2: We're not giving out any jobs in June. So we'll continue with every player at every position to bring the guys along at the pace that they're able to. So obviously, with Mike, he's rehabbing from an injury. He's, you know, been able to do 7-on-7, do individual with us, which he's attacking and doing a great job with. With any competition, quote unquote, those things work themselves out down the line. But we just have to be, as a team, I think we have to realize, players have to realize that we're all working towards the same goal right now in June, and that's building a foundation for this football season.
0: Yeah, and Penix is potentially going to be a part of it, but they can only do so much and go based off of what the doctors and the medical staff are telling him, right? So what about training camp? Well, Kevin Stefanski answered that. He talked about,
2: I think we'll get to training camp. We'll have those type of discussions. Obviously, as a medical team, we have a plan in place, but you also have to go off of the player and the milestones that the player's hitting before you can really make those final determinations.
0: All right. So all they keep saying the same thing, right? They've been nothing but brutally honest. All according to plan right now. But again, he had surgery at the end of November. Like, what can we reasonably expect from this guy? One more from Stefanski before we hear from Michael Penix and then get out of Dodge for Eric Slaughter coming up next here on 92.9 The Game. What he expects out of James Pierce Jr.
2: Yeah, I think, again, don't want to get into specifics of the conversations that we have, but all of our players understand what they need to do both in and out of this building.
0: Okay. I mean, short and sweet and to the point, but... again, I don't know what's going to happen. There's, you know, a theory maybe he won't even get punished until the investigation is concluded, which is 12 months from now. There's maybe he'll be put on the commissioner's exempt list. Maybe the Falcons will punish him. Maybe the league will say, Falcons, you're in charge. We're not going to hand down any punishment. It's at your discretion. So we're going to have to see. But I wouldn't be surprised if nothing happens. I wouldn't be surprised if he's out for 6 weeks, 10 weeks. I wouldn't be surprised by anything at this point. Michael Penix, he's been nothing but consistent as well. He says his goal, to be ready for week 1.
3: Yeah, absolutely, man.

0: And we just working, you know, trying to take it one day at a time and just control what I could control now. And, you know, that's just making sure I'm doing everything I can to make sure my body is ready for that, for a week one game. So.
1: Yeah, I mean, he said that all the way going back to, if you remember, around the Super Bowl, he made headlines by saying his goal is for week one when he was talking with John Gruden. All right, one more here. Expecting to be cleared by training camp for 11-on-11.
0: Yeah, that's the expectation. You know, I know I go see my doctor before all that kicks off. So, you know, it's really up to my doctor.
1: We'll see. We shall see. All right, that'll do it for this edition of Chris Thomas Tonight. Appreciate producer Josh for holding things down on the fort on the other side. Again, stay tuned for Eric Slaughter. He'll be taking you through your evening commute right here on 92.9 The Game. Appreciate all my guests that stopped by. We chatted with Deshaun Tate on hoops and the upcoming NBA draft. We chatted with Abe Gordon on the U.S. men's national team. Noel White stopped by to talk about a huge dream win over the Indiana Fever by a drubbing of over 20 points. So really good job by the Dream taking care of business at a sold out State Farm Arena over the Fever. And thanks to Chad Bishop as well. Conversation I had with him about the state of the Braves. How soon are they going to make a move, and what type of move is it going to be? Is it going to be for a starting pitcher, or is it going to be for another bat? I'll be back with you guys on Monday for the usual 6 to 10 shift. We'll continue to break all this down and much, much more. Everybody enjoy the rest of your holiday weekend. Back with you on Monday at 6 o'clock. Where else? Your home for Atlanta sports is 92.9 The Game.

0: Hey, man, it's Dukes and Bell coming off of a long weekend. What is going on with our Hawks? It's NBA Draft Week, and Monday starting at 2, we're talking about it with you as we broadcast live from Twin Peaks in Kennesaw on Monday. Come through! Also, are there any big trades? Did the Hawks land Jaylen Brown? What's going on with the Braves? Make sure you tune in starting at 2.
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6: Westwood One Sports presents this World Soccer Update. I'm Phil Constantino. A thriller at the World Cup in Toronto. Down 1-0 at the half versus Ivory Coast. Germany scores twice in the second half, and now in stoppage time, a 2-1 lead. And in fact, it has just gone final. Germany wins it 2-1, a comeback victory with a pair of second-half goals. Dennis Undav, a second-half sub, he scores the equalizer in the 68th minute, and then a brace, the game winner in stoppage time in the 94th minute. Germany, 6 points. They clinch a spot in the round of 32. And they join the Americans and Mexico as the only team so far here at the World Cup to have clinched their spot in the knockout round. I'm Phil Constantino, Westwood One Sports.
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1: 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How is everybody doing this evening? It's a really nice night in Atlanta. The weather is kind of, you know, cooled off, dried down. All that rain that we had for, you know, Thursday and Friday and Wednesday, you know, kind of got a nice dry day today. It's not too hot. It's not a true summer day in Atlanta. I guess not yet anyway. I mean, topped out in mid 80s today. Has summer actually even really started? Is tomorrow the first actual day of summer? June 21st, we got all of July, all of August, and all of September. I think the first day of summer is actually either today or tomorrow. It's coming up really, really soon. So we know those hot days, those 95, 98, 99 type days are definitely coming, and they'll be here with us soon. But today was actually pretty good. I do believe there's a few more showers. Actually, looking at the forecast for next week, I think there's chances of showers like almost every single day. Gotta love that. That's a part of living in the South.
2: Technically, first day of summer starts today? This morning or tomorrow morning.
1: 21st.
2: The morning of the 21st at 4:24 a.m.
1: Summer begins in about 10 hours, give or take. And that is the voice of the Wolverine. He is in the building.
2: What up, E?
1: He's going to be checking out here in a few minutes. I'm doing good, man. How you doing? I ain't seen you in a little bit. What's been going on with you?
2: Doing all right, man. Not much. Just working.
1: Yeah.
2: Wife's out of town this weekend, okay. So, you know.
1: She stay out of town. What's going on with that, man?
2: For the most part.
1: Life, don't she?
2: I don't know, man. Her sister is working towards her doctorate, her PhD, down there. And she goes to UCF, Central Florida.
1: The Knights, the Golden Knights.
2: So,
1: Orlando.
2: Yeah, she's down there working on her PhD, and she's doing some presentation or something. So she went down there to
1: That little sis or big sis?
2: Younger sister.
1: Little sister. That's pretty cool. So I know she's a little listener when she's listening. So enjoy your travels. Travel safely. And me and Josh will sit here and work like we do on the weekends. It's all good. Oklahoma. We got the College World Series. Oh, man. It feels so disappointing that neither Georgia, who most people thought was going to make to these finals, nor Georgia Tech. And remember early in the year where we had that dream scenario of maybe having a Georgia versus Georgia Tech men's college world series final where we got the ACC versus the SEC, but it's North Carolina and Oklahoma, and Oklahoma is currently on top of North Carolina. I believe the score is like 8-3 in the game one of the final series of the men's college world series. We'll pay attention to that at, later tonight, I believe. Well, I mean, let's see. You got the news on one station. I got some tennis on the other. So I have to find some sports to watch as the night goes on. No more. I mean, I'm sure there's a late World Cup game tonight. There's no more. You know, for the last couple weeks, I will come in every week or at least every weekend and like either watch the Stanley Cup or the NBA Finals. But both of those have gone two champions, the Carolina Hurricanes, and of course the New York Knicks, who just had their big time parade. Did you see all the celebrities and the cops and everybody came out? That was the parade of all parades in Manhattan as the Knicks celebrated their first championship in 53 long years. And then the NBA takes no break. The NBA takes no real break because come Tuesday is the first round, and this is the first year, I believe, in history that the NBA is going to separate its draft into two different nights, a night of the first round and a night of the second round, kind of copying the blueprint of the NFL, which, of course, now does their draft over 3 days, one first round, second and third, then fourth, fifth, sixth, and seventh. I mean, remember the days, and then I don't remember this. I mean, it's kind of funny when I think about it because you hear of when you

when you, you know, hear old stories about the NBA or listen to old people talk about the NBA, NBA once had like 6-7 rounds of drafts. Okay. That kind of sounds mind boggling now that they only have 2 rounds that you hear people talk about back then. Yeah. He was a 5th round draft pick, a 6th round draft pick. Like when did the NBA have 6 rounds in their draft? You know, and remember when the NFL did all 255 or whatever picks it was in one day? In one day, they used to do the NFL draft. It would start like at 12 noon and would not end until like 10, 11 o'clock at night. And it'd just be one full long day of the NFL draft. Now they cover it over 3 days because it has become must-see TV. And hopefully the NBA will get good results and ratings for this first time that they will try to spread the draft over 2 days, this Tuesday and Wednesday coming up. Now, we will have live, immediate coverage of night 1 of the NBA draft on Tuesday night, live from State Farm Arena. I'll be in the building for the Hawks NBA draft party at State Farm Arena. 99 Game will be your live coverage of the draft. I believe the Boss Man, Mike Conti, and Andy Bunker and Steve Holman are the hosts for you that night. Make sure if you're in the building, come by and wave at the guys and you know, take a picture or something like that. But it's going to be really cool to see. I think this is going to be one of the most historic NBA drafts for several reasons. I think this NBA draft coming up will be one of the most active drafts in NBA history for draft right trades and current player trades. Remember this. Unlike the NFL, where you see it maybe once or twice throughout the entire draft of the 3 days, in the NBA, you often see guys drafted on draft night that never play a single game, not a single minute for the team that drafts them. Remember this, ladies and gentlemen. Trae Young was not drafted by the Atlanta Hawks. Remember that? 8 years ago, whatever it was. Remember the Atlanta Hawks, when they turned in their card in 2018, 19, whatever year it was, that card said Luka Doncic. Okay? The Atlanta Hawks with the third pick overall, I believe, or the 5th pick is one of those, drafted Luka Doncic. And he was immediately traded to the Dallas Mavericks for the draft rights to Trae Young. Okay? And that's the type of things you see repeatedly, consistently on the NBA draft night. I mean, how far back do we want to go? Remember 1993? Okay? The first pick in the 1993 NBA draft, I remember it very well. Chris Webber out of the University of Michigan was drafted by the Orlando Magic. Never played a single minute for the Orlando Magic. There was never a Twin Towers of Shaquille O'Neal and Chris Webber. What kind of team could that have been? My God, if those two would have stayed together. Okay, but what did they do? It was a draft night trade between the Orlando Magic and the Golden State Warriors, where the Golden State Warriors drafted Anthony Penny Hardaway and traded him to the Orlando Magic for the number 1 overall pick and Chris Webber. Okay, you'll see a lot of that on Tuesday night. So whoever the Hawks pick with their first pick, the 8th pick overall, maybe he plays for the Hawks, maybe he doesn't. I'll give you another one. As my guy Dom Chorosky has slid into the producer's chairs, what up with Dom? Dom, you remember this draft night trade? I'm going to take you back to 1996, okay? One of the also most memorable star-studded drafts of all time. I got 2 from that night, okay? 2 of them that go down as 2 of the biggest draft night trades of all time. I'll start with the smaller of the 2, okay? And fact check me, Dom. I'm pretty sure they were drafted 4 and 5 overall, okay? And immediately traded for each other. In the 1996 draft, I want to say the 4th pick overall, I'm doing this off the dome, was Stephon Marbury out of Georgia Tech, okay? Drafted by
If I recall

0: immediately with picks 4 and 5. How correct am I on that?
1: Yep, that's right.
0: Okay, so Marbury was 4, picked by the Bucks. Ray Allen was 5, picked by the Timberwolves, and they were immediately swapped for each other. Neither of the two ever played for the teams that drafted them. Is correct?
1: Correct.
0: Okay. That was the minor swap. I mean, you think about Ray Allen went down as, you know, Hall of Fame, you know, got a couple rings, big three, Miami Heat, not a, you know, pretty good guy.
2: Stephon Marbury went on to be a Chinese basketball legend.
0: MVP, so. Right, yeah. You know, but he played his first 4 years with KG in Minnesota, okay? That's 96. But that wasn't even the big trade of the night. Because if I recall correctly, and I'm 99.999999% sure on this one, at pick number 13, there was a young man out of high school from the state of Pennsylvania, wore number 33 in high school by the name of Kobe Bean Bryant. And he was picked by who? The Charlotte Hornets at pick number 13 and never played a single minute for the Charlotte. The Charlotte Hornets knew when they traded in that, turned in that card, that this young man was never going to play for us. And I don't know if it was draft night or maybe a couple nights after, but the draft rights to Kobe Bean Bryant was traded from the Charlotte Hornets to the Los Angeles Lakers for Vlade Divac. And hold on. And it was the guy from, was the guy from Temple in that trade? Oh, who was the guard from Temple that played for the Lakers? I don't remember if he was a part of that trade or not. But the point I'm making is this. Once again, the NBA draft, and we're going to talk more about the draft later in the show, is the one draft where you see more trades on draft night than any of other major sports. And I think this year's draft, 2026, which is probably going to be compared to 03, 96, and 84 as the as arguably the most loaded drafts of all time, we're going to see a lot of action. And will the Hawks be a part of any action? I hope so. I hope the Hawks target a guy and do what they have to do to go get him. Who would that guy be? Well, I mean, I tell you, the Hawks are being really, really, really quiet about their draft intentions. But if you want to know, you got to be listening to 92.9 The Game Tuesday night. Wow. First segment gone by fast. We'll take a little time out. This is Time Out with Eric Slaughter. We'll come back. We're going to check in on the Braves because the Braves are playing up at Truist Park, and we'll see what they are doing. Don't go anywhere. 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

0: the game. Welcome back. This is Time Out with Eric Slaughter, 404-726-0929. My guy Dom is actually here, and I haven't had a chance to talk to him yet. So before we check in on what the Braves are doing up at Truist, let me get a chance to talk to Dom. Now, you're wearing a Bull shirt, and sometimes I got to remember that your roots do go back to Chicago, you know, because all I think about is Pittsburgh whenever I think of my guy Tom Cherovsky. But, I mean, that's a pretty cool Bull shirt you got on there.
1: Thank you.
0: I mean, how much, you know, later in the show we're going to do a culture conversation, but I think tomorrow, remember, we're together tomorrow. And I know you and your dad are very close because you talk about you lived with your dad a lot during your childhood. Did you not?
2: Yeah, I lived with my dad for the majority of my life. I was with my mom until I was like maybe like 5 or 6, and then I moved down here with my dad in Atlanta. So I've been in Atlanta since I was like 6 years old.
0: Do you and dad do any type of? I mean, do you and dad have any like you know, Dom and dad type? Just things we do, or how would you celebrate Father's Day for dad or with dad?
2: So funny enough, my dad is actually currently out of town.
0: What?
2: Yes. Happy Father's Day to him and all that good stuff. But he's, on a friend's trip, you know, in Myrtle Beach doing the golf
0: playing
2: thing
0: golf?
2: And all
0: okay,
2: that.
0: Cool,
2: yeah, doing
0: cool,
2: the golf
0: cool.
2: thing.
0: Yeah,
2: so
0: yeah.
2: He's enjoying himself.
0: All right. Cool. You know, I mean, I was at the grocery store this afternoon. I left the baseball ballpark, went to the grocery store, and then made a hour and a half drive. I mean, it was only supposed to be 45 minutes, but there was a bunch of traffic on 85 South. I don't know what it was. So my 45-minute drive from just north of Gwinnett County down to Colony Square took almost an hour and a half. Yay, God love them in Atlanta. But I'm in Kroger picking up a couple things. Had to get some sunblock and got some fruit for tomorrow and stuff. And, you know, I didn't see a mad frenzy of flowers buyers or cards buyers for Father's Day like you would see on the grocery store the day before Mother's Day, you know,
2: right,
0: you know,
2: right.
0: you know, you didn't see a bunch of ladies at the store saying, "Man, I gotta make sure I take care of my man tomorrow. I gotta make sure I take care of my baby daddy tomorrow."
2: Sense of urgency isn't there.
0: No, but I bet you if you go to Walmart or Kmart, it's Kmart out of business. If you go to Burlington or Ross, all the ties are gone, all the socks and underwear are gone, and you know, I tell you what. I can tell you when I knew officially I was an old man, okay? Because I have stepchildren, okay? And I love my stepchildren. Talked to my stepdaughter earlier today. She's in the process of getting ready to buy a car. You want to know when I knew I was officially old? I knew when I was officially old when getting socks and underwear for Christmas or my birthday or Father's Day or any event where you wanted to give me a present, it was socks and underwear, it no longer upset me. I was actually appreciative of getting these socks and underwear, okay? I don't need no more ties. Nobody even wears ties anymore. You know, coaches on the sideline don't wear ties anymore. But guess what? I don't care if we're just friends or you are important in my life and you decide that you think I need some underwear, I'm cool. Because guess what? I probably need some underwear, okay?
2: Funny. You mentioned Kmart, and I just got curious. Can you guess how many Kmarts there are still in existence, like physical Kmart stores?
0: Physical Kmart stores?
2: Yes.
0: I would say less than 100.
2: You're correct. Can you guess? Can you guess the number?
0: 49.
2: There are 3 left.
0: Three? Holy three. Jesus.
2: Yeah.
0: 3 active
2: Kmart stores.
0: Not in the state of Georgia. You're talking about period.
2: 3. No, there's one in Miami, Florida.
0: Oh, wow.
2: There's one in Guam. And there's one in the U.S. Virgin Islands.
0: What?
2: So the only one in like mainland America
0: to Guam.
2: Is Florida.
0: Do I go to Kmart?
2: You got to go to Miami if you want to go to Kmart.
0: Really?
2: Yeah, everything else
0: insane.
2: Is online.
0: Why? Why and what is so special about that one Kmart in South Florida that keeps it in business?
2: It could be like a culture thing, because that's like there's like certain places have like certain quirks. Like in Hawaii, like it's like spam is huge in Hawaii.
0: If spam you go to, is delicious.
2: Yes, but like
0: I'm
2: but like
0: no,
2: I mean
0: not,
2: I mean I
0: do
2: don't,
0: not make me a spam
2: I do
0: sandwich.
2: Not I do not hate on spam, but like in Hawaii, spam is huge.
0: Huge,
2: yeah.
0: Really?
2: Mm-hmm.
0: Spam. What's it stand for? Sizzle pork and
2: yeah, something like that. Yeah.
0: That's the commercial anyway. Spam.

0: sandwich, a fried Spam sandwich on the Isle of Honolulu in Waikiki.
1: Mm-hmm. I've made fried rice with Spam before. It was very good.
0: Oh my God. That is a college dorm. I'm on a limited budget
1: exactly.
0: kind of meal. I know what Dom was eating at Georgia State University. Okay. The Braves are headed to the bottom of the ninth inning currently at Truist Park. They're down 3-2 in this battle of first place versus first place against the Milwaukee Brewers. Chris Sale took the bump today, took the ball, and for the umpteenth time in a row, it looks like the Braves' bats have let him down. Chris Sale went 5 2/3 innings, gave up 2 runs, none of them earned, left the game, and now, unfortunately, he is in line to take another loss again. I mean, I believe Chris Sale, who has just been pitching very, very well. I mean, Chris Sale has the 5th best earned run average in all of baseball. Chris Sale has a 2.30. That is 5th best in all of baseball. But unfortunately, Chris Sale, who it once was, I believe, 8-1 on the season, unless the Braves can come from behind in this ninth inning, Chris Sale is about to get his 3rd straight loss in a row, and none of those games has he given up more than 2 runs. Okay? Chris Sale, your Cy Young award-winning, Cy Young caliber starting pitcher, you're really, depending on who you talk to, the really only, you know, constant and secure thing about the Braves right now, pitching-wise, Chris Sale, every time he goes to the hill, still gives you a quality start or quality-type starts, cannot get a win. The Braves bats just haven't been doing well at all over the last 2 weeks have let him down again. Now, we'll see what we can do in the bottom of the ninth. We're going up. Let's see who is due up for the Braves in the ninth. I can't give you a play-by-play, but I can tell you who is due up. Oh, Drake Baldwin is due up first. So that means it'll be Baldwin, Olsen, and Ozzie Albies, who already has a dinger on the day, hit a home run in early in the game, accounting for one of the Braves' runs. So let's see. Let's see if the 2, 3, 4, the big bats, can find a way to maybe let the Braves get a come-from-behind victory. It's been tough. Of course, tomorrow is Sunday. I'll be back again tomorrow night as the Braves will have their finale against the Brewers. And then as the week comes to a close, that means I got to talk to my guy, Lindsey Crosby. He'll join me tomorrow night in the 8 o'clock hour. But we'll see, because it's been a tough week for the Braves. Let's take a look at here. You started the week with the Giants. You lose both games at home. Game 3 gets rained out. You do get a win on Friday night over the Brewers 3-2, but now you're down 3-2 against the Brewers with Game 3 and Bryce Elder of this series scheduled for tomorrow at 1:35. And then you'll get no break because the Braves will hop on a jet tomorrow afternoon, head to the West Coast where they will start a 1, 2, 3, 4, 5, 6 game West Coast trip against the Padres and the Giants until we return home for the Cardinals and the Mets over the 4th of July weekend. I tell you, every day that passes, we got to be more and more thankful that the Braves had such that hot start. We all knew. I mean, I've been saying it for 2 months now. There was no way in the world the Braves would stay on that 108-9-10 game winning pace. It was impossible to keep up, okay? You know, I mean, even getting to 100 with that hot start seemed like it was going to be pretty easy, and it still should be, but all of a sudden the Braves have hit this lull where they've lost. Let's take a look. 1, 2, 3, 4, 5, 6. They've lost 6 of their last 7. If you go back to the White Sox series, and 6 of their last 8, because they won 1 against the Mets, and they won the first game against the Brewers before they go into this ninth inning. Remember, I remember being here the night they swept the Pittsburgh Pirates. We made a big deal because the Braves had won the first 2 games of like 8 series and couldn't get the sweep.
1: Yeah, they couldn't get the sweep.
0: Yeah, they get the sweep against the Pirates, and all of a sudden, they fell right off the cliff. They lose 2 out of 3. They lost, well, the 2 they played against the White Sox. You lost 2 out of 3 to the Mets. You lost 2 out of 3 out of the 4. I was about to say the 49ers against the Giants. So you got a lot of makeup games to play later in the year, and we'll see if they can do, if they'll get this last

0: game against, or be able to come back and win this one in the bottom of the ninth, or even send it to extras against the Brewers before they have the finale on Sunday with Bryce Elder, who has not pitched great as of late. We'll see what has the Braves done in Elder's last five starts. Let's take a look at that real quick before Elder takes the ball tomorrow. So in the last five starts, with Bryce Elder pitching, the Braves are 3-2. They lost against the Mets. He went four innings, gave up six. They lost 8-1. They won the Pirates. They won the Blue Jays. They lost to the Red Sox, and they beat the Washington Nationals. So they've lost three. They've won three of his last five. They've lost his last one, but we'll see what Elder can do, whether or not the Braves will be trying to win the rubber match, or will, by some miracle, they'll be trying to go for a sweep again. We'll see. They have a runner on with one out in the bottom of the ninth. We will check back in on that when we come back, and we'll also look at scores from around the majors when we come back from this timeout. This is Timeout with Eric Slaughter, 404-726-0929, and all day, every day on the Odyssey app.
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0: And ladies and gentlemen, that is why you never leave early. Okay? 40,000. What's this number say? According to ESPN, today's attendance at Truist Park was 40,156. How many of that 40,000 stayed until the bottom of the ninth? My best friend, one of my best friends, her name is Holly Thompson, okay? She is the former Miss Falcons Fan of the Year, okay? She would always yell at me about leaving games early, okay? She was like, you paid your money. Traffic ain't going nowhere. Why leave early? Because you never know.
1: I was going to say, unless it is just an absolute blowout.
0: But you paid your money. You paid for 60 minutes of football,
1: exactly.
0: 48 minutes of basketball, and nine innings, or at least eight and a half of baseball.
1: Yeah, I would say I very much am with this camp of I paid, I'm staying for the whole thing.
0: And if you did that tonight, and if you are leaving that stadium, 404-726-0929, we'll do an impromptu post-Braves show. You leaving happy, if you're a Braves fan, that is, because Ozzie got his second of the night in walk-off fashion. Matt Olson was at first base, and the Braves indeed take game two of this Milwaukee Brewers series, and now they will have their chance with Bryce Elder on the bump to go for the sweep tomorrow in this battle of first place versus first place teams in the National League. And just like that, I've been on air for 42 minutes, okay? And just like that, my whole mood shifts. Okay, because I came in today looking at, man, the Braves are struggling. Braves have lost. I said it 10 minutes ago. Braves lost 6 out of the last 8. Okay, but now all of a sudden, if you look at what we did to last two games and how far do I want to go back? If you go back 3 games, we've won 3 of our last 5. Okay, so it's all about your perspective. It's all about how you look at it and what group of the games you look at. Because if you throw in you got to go all the way back to that second last game with the Mets. So I'm just going to say the last two, okay? Because we lost the two games against the Giants and we lost the finale against the Giants. So you got to go all the way to the middle game of the Mets series. So that means you're 3-3 in your last 6. I don't like 3-3 in my last 6. You know what I like? I like winning my last 2 at home. That's what I like. And I like winning in dramatic walk-off fashion like we did today, which means the team did not lose a Chris Sale started game. Dylan Lee now gets the win out of the bullpen. And now you feel how much better? How much better will the guys feel knowing they got to be up at 8 o'clock tomorrow morning for a 1:30 pitch? Okay. I mean, cause that's a completely different feeling when you're like, oh, we play a regular 7 o'clock game tonight. That means, you know, they get into a routine. I mean, what's the routine of a major league player that has to play at 7 o'clock at night? Right. I mean, they're not coming to the ballpark early for batting practice. It's not like the NBA where they go to shoot around in the morning and then they play at night. That's not how they do it. Okay. So, I mean, I know some guys get up early for like treatment and working out and stuff like that. But if you are playing a 7 o'clock, game or even a 4 o'clock game like you played today, you're probably getting to the stadium noonish, 1 o'clock is 3 hours before first pitch. You do your pregame, maybe you get a massage, you get your little bit of treatment for your sore leg or your back or whatever it is. You see the massage trainer, the whatever it is, get stretched out. Then you get out there 2 hours before and you do some batting practice, maybe a little field work, and then you play the game, right? But if you're coming to a ballpark for a 1:30 game and you got to wake up at 6, 7 o'clock in the morning because you got to do it 5 hours than you usually do, you know, 6 hours, 1 o'clock to 7, and you're doing it after a loss, it doesn't feel as good. But when you're getting up after a walk-off home run given to you by Ozzie Albies, who better be on his way to Philly, I'm one of the ones that owe that man an apology, because last year, I said I didn't think Ozzie needed to be back. I said it a few times, Dom, that I didn't think Ozzie Albies needed to be back in a Braves uniform in 2026. Well, he is back, and he's having a really good year for the Braves, batting cleanup. No, not in the position that he usually does, but with the injuries that we have sustained, where would we be without what Ozzie has

done for through the first, you know, 2.5 months of this season. And the day he had today going yard twice for the Braves in this 4-3 victory, improving to 48-27, 24-13 at home. A great win for the Braves today. And let's see what it does for their standings, and we'll look at some of the scores from around the majors, because that Braves lead that was at 9, 9.5, I don't think we ever got it to double digits, okay? I check it almost every day, glimpsingly, like, but what I can remember most was they got it to 9. I think they even got it to 9.5 at one point, but I don't think we ever actually got it to a double digit lead in the division. But right now, after today's win, and I'll check to see if the Phillies are playing in action right now, the Braves currently sit with a 7.5 game lead over the Phillies in the division. So even with going 3-3 in the last six, even with going, let's see, what are the Braves in the last 10? 4-6 in their last 10, okay? They've only given up two games off their division lead. Now, Phillies 5-5 in their last 10. The Washington Nationals, who are currently in third place, they are 9 games behind the Braves, are 6-4 in their last 10. So nobody in the division right now is on fire. That's wonderful, because we knew, like we said, the Braves were going to have a little cooling off period. So the Braves still have a 7.5 game lead in the division. And, oh, I didn't know this one, though. I didn't know this. We've fallen off pace with the Dodgers. Okay, I did not check this. I check it pretty much every weekend when I get here to make sure I can update it on my shows. And I've been saying it for weeks. You want to keep pace with the Dodgers. The Dodgers are now 49-27 on the season, which means the Braves are 1.5 games behind them. Now, the Braves and the Dodgers both have 27 losses. The Dodgers have 49 wins, so they've played 2 more games than the Braves. Now, remember this. The Braves currently have the series, the year, you know, win over the Braves or over the Dodgers. So if they end up tied in October and we can get a few more wins off them when they come here, we'll have that tiebreaker. But right now, we find ourselves in the National League. Let's look at the overall league standings. We find ourselves 0.5 game behind the Dodgers in the overall league standings. That's not what you want. That's not what you want. I've said it. I believe Dukes and Bell have said it. You know, Grant McCauley says it. If the Braves and the Dodgers are headed for a November matchup, late October, early November, whatever it might be, we all want to have home field advantage at Truist Park. Well, in order to do that, the easiest way to do it is to win number one in the National League, not finish tied with them and have to go to any tiebreaker type scenarios. Have the best record in the National League, which we've had all year long up until this week. But now we have found ourselves 0.5 game behind the Dodgers. So let's go ahead and look at the scoreboard around the major leagues to see what is going on. So we'll start with the Phillies. The Phillies and the Mets have a division game tonight at 7:15. Looks like it's a Fox Saturday night game of the week. I'll tune into that in the next hour as it'll be starting here in the Kia Studios. The Mets are still abysmal at 34-41. The Phillies are in second place. So if the Mets can find a way to get this one tonight, they're not going to have easy time of it. They got to face Chris Sanchez, who is the ace of the Philly staff. But, you know, things happen. They are playing that game in Philadelphia at Citizens One Bank Park. The Dodgers, woo, if there's ever a time that my Orioles could do the Braves a favor, as the Dodgers are hosting the Orioles there in L.A. at Dodger Stadium. That's a late game, 10-10, 7 o'clock on the West Coast. So, hey, Orioles, my hometown Orioles, do me a favor. Beat the Dodgers tonight. If the half game, if you beat the Dodgers, we'll be tied for first in the National League. We can do that, right? So, let's see. On the bump, on the bump for the Orioles, Trevor Rogers. Now, he's 3-7 on the year, but on the bump for the Dodgers, Yoshinobu Yamamoto. Ain't going to be an easy one for the Orioles. That man is a beast, if you have not been paying attention to what

0: Yoshinobu. How you say it? Is Yoshinobu? Yoshinobu? Yamamoto? Then however you say it, you just got to say good, because he's a stud. He's a definite stud. As a matter of fact, the Los Angeles Dodgers have won his last four starts, Dom. And in the one start they lost before that, it was a 1-0 against the San Diego Padres. So in his last four starts, they have won 7-1, 9-2, 9-1, 5-1. So he don't give up a lot of runs. He does not give up a lot of runs. So the Dodgers look good. As a matter of fact, if I could call my bookie, I don't know a bookie. Anybody know a bookie? I might put some money on the Dodgers tonight. So we'll
1: Shohei
0: see how
1: might
0: that
1: know
0: goes.
1: One.
0: Yeah, not Shohei, but Shohei's handler definitely knows
1: one. Yeah,
0: his
1: translator.
0: Yeah,
1: right.
0: He in jail somewhere, isn't he?
1: Yeah.
0: We know what we're going.
1: Fall guy.
0: Later tonight, we're going to talk about jail. When we get to the culture conversation at 7:40, we're going to talk about jail, because a few of my icons have gone to jail this week. I'm going to talk about that. What's up with my boys? My boys are going to jail. Two of them. I'm like, this is disturbing me. We'll talk about that later. But right now, I might need to bet on the Dodgers, because the Dodgers are probably going to beat the Orioles, which I don't want to see happen. Maybe the Orioles can find a way to get to the bullpen and have a chance to beat the Dodgers. That would really help the Braves. But the Braves help themselves. If you haven't heard, or if you have heard, if you're leaving the game, give me a call, 404-726-0929. The Braves win in walk-off fashion tonight. Ozzy goes deep twice, walks it off. Braves win 4-3. He drives in Matt Olson ahead of him, a two-run homer in the bottom of the ninth, and Dylan Lee gets the win. And Chris Sale, who had another really good pitching outing, 5 2/3, gave up no earned runs. He was charged with two runs, both unearned. Now, the Braves did have one error, so maybe that those runs he gave up came in a part of those errors, but he will get a no decision tonight. I'll take that over a loss, because he was on the hook for the loss. I'll take that over the loss, but he gets a no decision, and the Braves, once again, don't get the run support for him. They don't lose his start overall, but he did not get the run support, which he really has not gotten over the last 2-3 months, okay? I mean, after that early start where I think he started like 6 or 7 to 1, and I think he got to 8-1 at one point, he's lost his last four decisions. He's now 8-5 on the year, and in all those decisions, he's only given up 1 or 2 runs a game. But he's losing those games 2-1, 3-2, you know, the Braves bats have not really done much when Chris Sale has taken the bump for them. Now, we lost the matchup of Chris Sale versus Masaroski this week because they changed the rotation up when the Braves did not play that third game versus the Giants. I know a lot of people were hoping to see that. And then how about it? I mean, great for the Braves that the flamethrower for the Brewers took the hill Friday night. And I didn't see it. I wonder how he got on the board. Did he put up 103, 102 last night on the Braves? What was his fastest pitch? But we found a way to win the game when he was on the bump, and we took that game 3-2. So you win game 1, 3-2. You win game 3, 4-3, and now you have Bryce Elder going tomorrow for the sweep. So Braves looking good today. Coming from behind, increasing their lead in the division. All we need now is a Phillies loss against the Mets and a Dodgers loss against the Orioles. And it'll be a really, really, really good day for the Braves, because the two teams that they are fighting off in the division and the one team that they are chasing in the National League still have an opportunity to lose tonight. Can we get at least one? Is asking for both too much? I can get one, right?
1: Yeah.
0: One of those teams
1: got
0: to lose tonight. One. Phillies or the Dodgers need to lose. This is what we got.
1: Preferably
0: this is what we do.
1: The Dodgers. Preferably the Dodgers.
0: Fine. Dodgers lose. Phillies, you want to beat the Mets, that's fine. Braves get the sweep tomorrow. And then the team that loses tonight, or the team that wins tonight, loses tomorrow. That's what we got. That's what we're hoping for. Braves get a sweep. Phillies and Dodgers lose at least one of these last two games, because they both have to play Saturday and Sunday. And then the Braves can head out west on a good note. Right? We get a sweep at home, hit out west, play the Padres and the Giants. Neither one of those teams are great, but they always give us fits. I mean, the Padres in that lineup they have, they can go off on any night. And then we owe some get back to the Giants, don't we? We let the Giants come in here this week and get two wins. So we owe a little payback, a little get back, a little get right to the Giants next week when we go out to Pac Bell Park, AT&T Park, whatever they call it nowadays. Let's hit some balls out there in the water. That's what we're going to do. Matt Olson. Maybe Ozzy. Ozzy, would that ball have went in the water? That walk-off hit tonight? How deep was it? Would it have gone out there in McCovey Cove? Maybe not. We'll see. But

0: Braves win. Braves win. Braves win. I feel good. Feel real good. Time to take a little time out. Man, 6 o'clock hour flew by. When we come back, we'll look at the World Cup today. We'll hit some headlines, and then in the 7 o'clock hour, Dom and I are going to have a culture conversation because some of my guys are going to jail, and some of them for bad reasons, some of them for dumb. I don't even know why one of my icons is in jail. I got to find out. We'll talk about that 7 o'clock hour here on Sports Radio 929 The Game.
1: Hey, it's Chris Thomas Turtle. 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

0: 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This is Time Out with Eric Slaughter. 404-726-0929. Where are you headed tonight to watch the World Cup? I tell you, we were live as a station on the Beltline for most of the evening last night, Friday. Of course, USA gets another big win. They're now 2-0, get a 2-0 victory in their second game over Australia, the boys from Down Under. And USA is on to the round of 32. Don't even have to worry about what they do in their last match of the group stage, but they do have one more match in the group stage. I got to look to see when they play their next game. But I was here at Kia Studios producing for Chris Turtle Thomas and Jason Longshore. Of course, Jason will be following me tonight as he'll give you another edition of his Atlanta Soccer Tonight World Cup edition, as we've been doing every night. I mean, that dude's going to need a vacation. He's going to need a long vacation when the World Cup is over. But if you've been out enjoying these World Cup festivities at World Cup parties, where are you going to tonight? Where they're Ecuador will be playing later tonight. Who are they taking on? I got to take a look at that. But I mean, I've been seeing on the news some of these photos and just crowds that are gathering at all these different events going on and around the city of Atlanta.
1: Ecuador's taking on Curaçao.
0: Curaçao, home of Andrew Jones. Curaçao is who Ecuador will be taking on at 8 o'clock, in about 1 hour. I mean, it's just so many places have just had, you know, stand-up crowds. They've been turning away. I mean, restaurants and the restaurant industry has definitely been, you know, suffering as of late. They are having a summer to remember with the business that they are having for these World Cup events and parties and matches all day and all night. And think about it. Remember, the matches start at 12 noon most days. So, you know, they're getting lunchtime rushes for the World Cup. They're getting the late lunch. They're getting the early dinner. And then sometimes you'll have, you know, matches that are going into, you know, 8, 9, 10 o'clock. So restaurant and bar business doing all these festivities has really been picking up, and great for them. I mean, as a person who was in the industry and saw the ups and downs of the restaurant and bar industry and hospitality and all those kinds of things when you know, the economy will go up and down. This is a really cool time and a really great time. And I haven't had a chance yet because I've been working and I've been doing baseball. I've been here at the station. I have not had a chance to go to a World Cup watch party. I will do it when they get into the knockout rounds. Okay. When it gets to the major, it's win or go home type situation, I will be out there acting a fool, like Ludacris say, act a fool, watching World Cup. And I'm not the biggest soccer fan, but I love a party. I love a party. So I'll be out there having a great time. And especially how cool will it be? How cool will it be if one of the, you know, knockout rounds that we have here in Atlanta, if Team USA, the USA men's national team, gets to come and play here? I don't know how they set that up. I know Atlanta will host two knockout round games here at Atlanta Stadium. I mean, it'll be so major. I mean, that crowd in Seattle yesterday. And I guess I didn't realize that. I didn't know that it was only happening, well, was it just happening in Atlanta, because they called the stadium in Seattle Stadium as well. So I guess, Dom, if you find out, what is the reason why all this

0: stadiums can't use their paid name rights, and they all have to go by the whole city. I mean, is that happening in...
1: So this is just me taking a guess. I'm mm-hmm. not sure, but I would assume that it has something to do with advertising and, like, FIFA sponsors.
0: Right.
1: So if you have, like, Gillette Stadium... FIFA, we don't have a sponsorship.
0: We don't shave. Gillette, so yeah,
1: so
0: right.
1: Y'all aren't gonna get free promo on us. So no,
0: gotcha.
1: That's just New England Stadium or whatever, okay. Boston Stadium.
0: It's not in Boston, it's in Foxborough. But yeah, okay. So I guess I mean yeah, okay, because I mean Seattle. I mean, I don't even know who has Seattle's name and rights anymore. I mean, it used to be I don't know what that stadium used to be called. I remember when it first opened. So you got Seattle. I mean, who has the name and rights in L.A.? What's the Rams stadium called when they actually play? Oh, it's one of those banks or something, right? I mean, SoFi is the stadium. So are they just calling it L.A.?
1: I was like, FIFA strictly prohibits non-sponsor branding, so that's why.
0: Okay, yeah. So I guess, I mean, I don't know who their brands are, but so you got L.A., which is SoFi. You got Seattle, which is whatever. Atlanta, which is Mercedes-Benz. Florida, they're playing at Hard Rock, right? Hard Rock. So are they calling it Miami Stadium,
1: probably,
0: I guess?
1: Yeah, probably Miami Stadium.
0: What else we got? We did the third. Dallas is, they're playing at Jerry's World, I'm assuming, right? AT&T Stadium?
1: Yeah.
0: Okay.
1: It's probably just Dallas Stadium. They're calling it Jerry's World.
0: Kansas City. I know it used to be Arrowhead Stadium, but they actually got a naming rights not too long ago. I can't remember what it is. Who else you got? You know, they did a whole article about how Chicago dropped the ball. Your town dropped the ball.
1: Yes, they did.
0: Was it the mayor or the governor who said we weren't interested?
1: I don't know at this point. It's all stupid.
0: Chicago's just dumb as period because they can't find the money or the real estate for the Bears' new stadium.
1: And that makes...
0: They're about to lose it to Indiana.
1: I say, you absolutely can. You just don't want to. It's
0: and then all the revenue that town would have got. Could you imagine a party on Rush Street during World Cup Friday night? I mean, a party on Rush Street any night of the week is great, right? But could you imagine a party Rush Street World Cup?
1: You're also doing that. You're doing this right when the Bears are getting good.
0: Like ironic.
1: You're taking it away right when they finally have a franchise quarterback and like a good coach and things are going. It's sad.
0: They're also sad. Okay, so of course, New York, New Jersey. And so what are they going to call that? New Jersey Stadium? Because it's not New York, right?
1: I don't know. Rutherford Stadium?
0: Rutherford Stadium? Yeah. Yeah, that's kind of funny, right? Because it's called MetLife. Of course, now MetLife might be a FIFA...
1: I'll say if they're a sponsor, maybe. I don't know. Yeah. We got to find who all is a sponsor with FIFA. That's what we need to find it.
0: Okay.
1: Figure out.
0: What cities am I missing? Is D.C. a city or Philly? Philly's a city, right? I can't remember. I mean, there was 12 of them, 13 of them, right? So, well, not in the U.S. I mean, we know Toronto. I guess Toronto's probably playing at the Rogers Stadium where... the Blue Jays play, I would assume, and then Vancouver. I don't know who knows what kind of venues those places have, but you know, I just, when I learned that they called it Seattle Stadium yesterday when I was watching USA, I was like, oh, it wasn't just Atlanta that had to, or Mercedes-Benz Stadium that had to give up their name for the week.
1: I don't know. Is there anyone who has like a Verizon Center or a Verizon Arena? It looks like Verizon is a sponsor with FIFA. They might be able to get away with that one.
0: Verizon. I don't think I know.
1: Is there Bank of America?
0: Well, Charlotte.
1: There you
0: Charlotte,
1: go.
0: But they're not a whole city, are
1: well,
0: they?
1: Well, then, I guess.
0: Yeah, Bank of America Stadium is where the Panthers play. They missed that opportunity.
1: They missed it.
0: Charlotte wants to be Atlanta so bad, but they're not ready to host that kind of event. They're not, okay? They're not ready for a Super Bowl. They're not ready for a World Cup. They're not ready for what other major event that, you know, you know Charlotte would love to have one of the college football playoffs come to Charlotte.
1: Have the draft in Charlotte?
0: Did they have the draft or will they have
1: NFL,
0: the draft?
1: Well,
0: see, because the cities, and I ain't trying to say anything about your Pittsburgh, the cities that the NFL draft have chosen to showcase so far don't really impress me, okay? I mean, Nashville's a cool town, but they're not – that's not New York or Atlanta. Well, of course, New York is the home of the draft for many, many years. You know, Vegas is a cool town, but they're still up and coming. You know, where else they went? They went to Detroit. They went to Green Bay, right? You know, I mean, when is the NFL draft – how come the NFL draft has not been in L.A. yet? That's where it needs to be. How come the NFL draft has not been in Atlanta? How come the NFL draft has not been in South Florida? How come the NFL draft has not been in Washington, D.C.? These are the major cities.
1: Well, I think, in L.A. was supposed to be one year. Wasn't that COVID year?

0: The draft was supposed to be in L.A.?
1: I think, or there was one year, because wasn't that the year they had him on, like, a weird, on a lake, almost, type deal, or, like, there was, like, some sort of, or actually, that
0: the
1: might have
0: been year,
1: in Vegas.
0: The COVID year, Roger Goodell did it from his basement, in his house, did it from his man cave. So, I don't know.
1: I can't remember. I don't know. I guess not.
0: But still, the cities that have been chosen, and, I mean, it's all cool. It's cool that the NFL draft is taking it around to different NFL towns, but they haven't hit one of the major markets yet.
1: But that's also because you all get the Super Bowls all the time. Like, yeah, we don't need to go to Miami for the
0: draft. Don't hate me
1: because
0: I'm pretty.
1: Don't hate us
0: because you ain't
1: us. The draft is exactly this. It's a chance to give other cities this kind of shine.
0: Yeah.
1: Which is fine.
0: Yeah, and like I understand that. Because Super Bowl, ain't never going to Pittsburgh, Dom.
1: Right, exactly. The Super Bowl is always either in Los Angeles, New Orleans, or Miami. So,
0: well, no. It goes to Santa Clara, which is also known as 49ers Stadium.
1: California. But yeah.
0: Aren't they hosting too? Bay Area's hosting, right?
1: Probably.
0: Yeah, I think the Bay Area. So, what is that? That's named after a car dealership, right? What is the, no, that's Levi's, the jeans. Are Levi Jeans a host or a sponsor of FIFA World Cup? But yeah, the Bay Area is hosting, World Cup. At least I'm 99% sure the Bay Area is one of the host cities. So, but yeah. Yeah, all the stadiums that lost the name rights. Bay Area, is that one of them?
1: I see Los Angeles. I don't see Bay Area.
0: We went through this. It was L.A., New York, Atlanta, South Florida.
1: San Francisco Bay Area.
0: San Francisco Bay Area. So, and I'm assuming they're playing at Levi.
1: So you got Atlanta, Miami, Boston, New York / New Jersey, Dallas and Philly, Houston and San Francisco, Kansas City, Los Angeles, Seattle.
0: Right. And, I mean, the one team that is kind of – the one city to me that doesn't make sense there is Kansas City. That's Chicago. That's supposed to be Chicago, okay? And then, of course, I was surprised because I remember – at least I remember when the bids was going in, I thought Phoenix was going to get one of those. I thought that mecca of a stadium they have out there, the big toaster oven, whatever they call it nowadays, that's called State Farm Stadium. I thought they were going to get it. But Kansas City, and great for them, great for Missouri – you know, because they going, I mean, first they get a new stadium, but their stadium's going over to Kansas, right? Isn't there a stadium going over to Kansas?
1: Yeah.
0: You know, but great for Missouri for getting this revenue and this shine. But, you know, that's supposed to be Chicago's games. Then they are in Kansas City. So there you go. But Ecuador and Curacao will play at 8 o'clock. The Netherlands took down Sweden 5-1. And Germany took down Ireland.

Japan play at midnight tonight? Where is that game at? Let's take a look. Where are they playing that one? See if I can find out. But it says midnight. So in Guadalupe, Mexico. At midnight. All right. So a lot of games. Maybe that's a misprint because it says 12 a.m. Maybe they mean 12 noon. But it says 12 a.m. I don't know. I'll let Jason clear that up for me when he gets there tonight. Sports Radio 929 The Game. Timeout with Eric Slaughter. You've been watching the World Cup. Hope you're enjoying it. Like I said, I'm going to go out and catch me some World Cup parties when we get to the knockout rounds. Definitely going to do one here in Atlanta. And then when we take a little time out, we come back, we'll hit some headlines.

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0: million people. Isn't that like half the population of the city? Like, I mean, what's the population of New York City? I think it's like close to 10 million. They're saying half of the city. I think that might be a little over exaggerated. Okay, but I'm hearing reports here that the New York mayor has details of close to 4 million people attending, and they use 1.25 tons of confetti during the parade. Now, conversely, what you got? How many? What's the population of New York City?
1: Approximately 8.3 to 8.4 million.
0: So they're saying half the city. Not half the city, showed up for the parade. I don't know if I believe that one, dog.
1: I believe it.
0: Half the city. Half the people in New York don't even know. Can't even name five players on the next team.
1: It's been waiting a long time.
0: A long time. Now, conversely, they say close to 200,000 showed up for the Carolina Hurricanes parade in Raleigh, North Carolina. 200,000, 4 million. That's a lot of people. A lot of people. They said no cops took off. They called in everybody. Say, hey, y'all work. Everybody working overtime today. That would have been a great day to rob somebody. All the cops at the parade. Sports Radio 929 Game Time. Out with Eric Sloan. We need a parade in Atlanta. I don't care who provides it. I don't care if it's the Braves, the Atlanta Dream. We got a big win today over Indiana Fever. 17,000 at State Farm Arena. I mean, think about it like that. You know, a lot of great things to do today. 40,000 at the Braves Stadium. Go home. How many of those 40,000 waited to the ninth inning? All of y'all better stay. Every single one of y'all better stay to the end of that game and saw Ozzie Albies walk it off for you. Another, I think they said 17,000 was at State Farm Arena watching Angel Reese be the quickest WNBA player of all time to get to 1,000 career rebounds.
1: Yep.
0: Congratulations to Angel Reese, our new star. The Dream get their, I think it's their 9th or 10th win on this young season. They were in second place last time I checked in the Eastern Conference of the WNBA. Excuse me. Oh, wow. But they are one of the best teams in the WNBA. And once again, to get another big win over the Indiana Fever. And Caitlin Clark, who did play today, I think she had like 20 points. So
1: she did. Actually, Caitlin had a good game.
0: She had a good game, but they went down. So congratulations to the Dream. I got Banana Ball on here in the Kia Studios. They're in Cincinnati. That's a hot ticket right there. That is a hot ticket. They are sold out everywhere they go. So I got Banana Ball on one TV. I got tennis on another TV. It's on grass, so that means they're getting ready for Wimbledon. Dom, are you excited that Venus and Serena
1: absolutely
0: are going to team up
1: absolutely
0: in women's doubles?
1: I just love what Serena said. They asked her why she came back, and she was like, I was bored.
0: That's what she said, for real?
1: For real. She was
0: I heard when she said that she wanted her daughters
1: mm-hmm.
0: to see her play, because she said only thing my daughters hear about or see is what they see on YouTube.
1: Right.
0: So she
1: right.
0: wanted her daughters to be able to see

0: her play. I'm mm-hmm. thinking she. Well, I mean, not only is she bored. Hopefully, she don't need the money, right? She ain't doing like
1: she not Floyd.
0: She ain't Floyd. Oh my God, Floyd in the
1: she
0: news
1: not Floyd.
0: Again.
1: You know, I saw someone make a really funny joke, and they said the reason that Floyd keeps all his money on him in cash is because if he puts it into his account,
0: the IRS won't take it. That's not a bad idea. But supposedly he bounced a check for jewelry.
1: Yeah.
0: Floyd. Then somebody's suing him now. I guess mm-hmm. HBO or Cinemax or Showtime.
1: Showtime,
0: or,
1: I think it was.
0: Because of the Tyson
1: fight. Yeah, or something like that. Yeah. It's a lot of craziness.
0: How in the world? I mean, they got to do a whole new broke just for him, right?
1: I mean, it's not that hard to see. He was always spending every single dollar that he, and he showed us how much he was spending every time he did it.
0: But I got a story about Floyd, but I got a phone call out there real quick I want to get to at 404-726-0929. I got a story about Floyd Mayweather that I had firsthand knowledge of, and I really have, you know, I tell people all the time, you got to watch what you see on social media. But I believe Andrew wants to talk to me. And Dom said you want to talk about officiating. Andrew, what's going on?
2: Yeah, I guess I wasn't trying to take the call on the air. I just going to ask you, who do you know in Gwinnett County contact-wise for basketball or refereeing for baseball?
0: In Gwinnett County? Yeah. I know the contacts for both. For baseball, it would be, you know, the Multi-County Association. I'll tell you what you do. Have Dom mm-hmm. put you back on hold. Get mm-hmm. your name and email, and I will be happy to send those contacts to you. I think I know the baseball guy, and I'm pretty sure I could get you in contact with who does basketball assignment. Are you just trying to do the low levels? You're trying to get into high school?
2: I'll do the low level as a start and then get into high school.
0: Oh, absolutely. Well, you know we need you. You know we need you, and you'll be a welcome addition to any association. So, Dom, please put Andrew on hold, get his name and email address, and I'll be happy to send him that information. Appreciate that call, 404-726-0929. I was going to talk about Floyd Money Mayweather. And the one thing, and I was at a casino once, when Floyd and his entourage was there, you know, I mean, I've been known to partake in some blackjack and some poker and little craps from time to time. Okay. And I was in South Florida. I was at Hard Rock Hollywood, which I've been known to frequent over the years. And I've got a little bit of a VIP status there. I'm not ashamed to admit it. You know, I've paid for that VIP status. One night when I was in Hollywood, Hard Rock Casino, minutes away from the Miami Dolphins Stadium, I'm playing blackjack. Two tables over from me. Now, I am in the high limit area, but you go into the high limit area, you can play like $50, $100, $1,000, $5,000. No, I'm not at one of those big ones. I was at a nice little comfortable $50 or $75 table. I was having a good time. I was actually winning some money. And the table over from me was Charles Barkley. Okay. That same night, I'm sitting there and I played with. It was the night that the pitcher from the Tampa Bay Rays won his Cy Young, and he came down and played blackjack that night. I was there. Josh Dobbs, the quarterback from the Cleveland Browns, was in there that night. I played blackjack with him and got to meet him and talk to him. And on that same night, because there was a major show there that night, Floyd Mayweather was in the building, okay? I mean, he's frequently in South Florida. He's a regular at casinos. I don't know if he was gambling that night, but Floyd Money Mayweather was in the casino, and you know, he was walking through his entourage. You can't miss his bodyguards. His bodyguard's like 7 feet tall, okay? And, of course, you know, I was sitting there talking, and I'm gambling, and we're just talking about, you know, and the topic of Floyd came out. And this is years ago, okay? Way before any of Floyd's so-called money issues became a topic. And the person I was talking to, we were talking about, you know, at the time, do you know, when Floyd was fighting, Dom, when Floyd was an active fighter, he always made a bet on himself, okay? Which I had no problem with. None at all. For, I think, what was Floyd, 50-0 in his career? Okay, now I'm not saying he started that on his first fight, but as he became a champion and as he became world-renowned, it was very well known that Floyd Money Mayweather, and he's not the only one to do it. Don't think he's the only one that does this. Every time he boxed, he made a significant wager on himself at a sports book. Okay. Now, I know we are in a whole new world of sports betting and contracts.

0: Versies and Brandon Sorsby and all these other people. Trust me when I tell you, Floyd Money Mayweather was not the first boxer to bet on himself in a boxing match, okay? And secondly, as long as he's betting on himself to win, there ain't no problem.
1: I don't care. Yeah, okay? As long as he's betting on himself, I don't care.
0: If he walked up to the betting window like, yeah, let me bet on the other guy.
1: Yeah, I got 50,000 on Manny tonight. I got an issue. Yeah, but yeah, no.
0: That might be an issue, but yes, no. Floyd Money Mayweather was very well known to always bet on himself to win. And guess what? He was 50-0. So he never
1: wrong.
0: Lost. He never lost, okay? However, Floyd also was one of those types of people where on his social media, he would always post big winnings, okay? Oh, I won $5 million on this. Oh, I won $10 million on this. But he never, ever, ever posted any time he lost, okay? And if anybody, hi, my name's Eric. Any person who's been in the casino, any person who's been on sports, whether you use the app on your phone or you go up to the window, nobody wins all the time, okay? And people who brag on their winning usually are the ones who've lost the most. They're usually the ones who have lost the most. So we were talking that night, and like I said, Floyd was in the building, and I didn't get a chance to see him, but of course, it got rumored around, like, oh, Money Mayweather is here or there, and I'm like, I ain't worried about that, unless he sits beside me at this $50 table.
1: Right.
0: I ain't worried about it, you know? But anybody who posts, or anybody who, like Dom says, always flashing, always doing something, they hide stuff too, okay?
1: Mm-hmm.
0: So believe me, for every time Money Mayweather will post, oh, I won $5 million on the Knicks winning the NBA championship.
1: Right. He didn't tell
0: guess
1: you about
0: what?
1: The seven other bets that cost
0: he lost
1: $25
0: yeah,
1: million.
0: Yeah, so that's the truth. And, I mean, but still, like you said, Dom, I mean, I remember watching a special on him like 2 weeks ago. They produced one.
1: I remember seeing all types of MTV Cribs stuff with him, and I remember him always flexing, like having all like
0: well, he would walk around with that
1: cars.
0: That bag. That
1: yeah,
0: bag.
1: He had the yeah. duffel bag that mm-hmm. always had $1 million in it, and all this other stuff. I remember
0: yeah.
1: all of that.
0: Yeah. But I mean, there was some documentary on him just like 2 weeks ago talking about the demise or the fall of Floyd Money Mayweather, and now that he has these issues, he's supposed to be going overseas to fight, and possibly with his new pending legal issues, the judge might take his passport. If he can't go and cash in on his name, how does he get back? You know, how does he get mm-hmm. any of this back? It's one of those things you ask yourself, you know, and I've watched all of them. I watched Broke on ESPN. I watched, you know, all those other documentaries talking about, you know, what's the guy from the Celtics that lost all his money? And Antoine Walker, you know, of course, Terrell Owens and right here in Atlanta, Andre Rison and the long list of just, you know, the, Dan Marino, who else was there? Mark Brunell, Warren Sapp, all these big name guys. And some of them I do legitimately like, dang. You know, it's a shame that he lost his fortune and his wealth
1: mm-hmm.
0: because some of them made bad business decisions. Like
1: right,
0: Warren Sapp
1: right.
0: lost most of his money on a bad real estate deal. Okay. Mm-hmm. But when you hear about Money Mayweather or T.O. or ones that lost
1: yeah.
0: it just because they
1: just because you were spending it. Yeah.
0: I hear another one. The poster child, Vince Young.
1: Yeah.
0: I'd have
1: yeah.
0: been at Cheesecake Factory a million times. I mean, if you ordered everything on the menu and all the cheesecakes, would it come to $15,000? $15,000.
1: They gotta see. You probably could because that menu is ridiculously large.
0: But you would have to order. I mean, but you know that was his so-called thing. He would go to Cheesecake Factory
1: mm-hmm.
0: and pay for everybody.
1: Yeah.
0: And
1: that's the issue. Yeah, and that's the issue. You go out there and you're paying for everybody every time, and you don't really keep track of how much that adds up mm-hmm. over time.
0: And money best start selling some of those Rolexes. You know
1: yeah.
0: that
1: yeah.
0: like remember
1: start
0: he had like
1: cars.
0: Three Bugattis. Yeah,
1: I say
0: like
1: you got like
0: Bugattis.
1: 16 cars, you need to start selling some of them, clearly.
0: All right. We're gonna take a time out. We come back, we're gonna keep sports talk going. We're also gonna have a little bit of a culture conversation because like two or three of my favorite entertainers all got in trouble this week. And I'm like, what's up with this? So we'll talk about that next on the Culture Conversation right here, Sports Radio 929 The Game.

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0: it's been a tough week. Tough week for some of my favorite artists and entertainers. Sports Radio 929 The Game. Time out with Eric Slaughter here. I'm here with you until 10 o'clock. I'm here with you until 9 o'clock. At 9 o'clock, we turn it over to Jason Longshore in Saturday night's edition of Atlanta Soccer Tonight World Cup. And he'll go through all the action of the day, setting up tomorrow's games, and looking forward to what's coming up next for USA and all the big games here in Atlanta. And it's just such a great, fun time. So make sure you tune into it. And if you miss any of it, you can always catch replays on the Odyssey app and our podcast. And Jason also puts all of his info on the Off the Woodwork podcast, where it's all soccer all the time. But right now, I want to talk about some things that are not sports related, some things that happen in music, movies, entertainment, and we do that and we call that the culture conversation.
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0: So Dom brought us back with a little music by rapper Mystical. And of course, Mystical, world, pretty much world famous for his hit tune, Shake Your Butt, Shake Your Thing, whatever you call it, you know, Shake It Fast. This is what it's called. Shake It Fast, Watch Yourself. And
3: Danger.
0: Yeah. You know, I mean, that was a long time ago. You know, Mystical's real name, what is his real name? Hold on. Michael Lawrence Tyler. Born September 22nd, 1970. Is he from NOLA? I mean, he's famous for being part of No Limit, right? Is that where Mystical became famous? Master P's? No, yeah. Yeah. He parted ways with former label favorite local competitor Master P's, No Limit Records, and then signed with some other people. But pretty much, you know, his major hit was in 2000. Produced by Pharrell Williams, called Shake Your Ass. And we can say ass on radio. That's what it was called. And that's the song that made him the most famous as he was. You know how you said, Dawn, what were you doing in 2000? You were a baby.
3: Yeah.
0: You were a baby, right?
3: In 2000?
0: Yeah.
3: I was 3 years old.
0: You were 3 years old. So you don't remember. You don't remember when. I bet you mom and dad had you dancing to Shake It though, like that, right? I'm sure they did. In 2000.
3: Of course.
0: What was I doing? I was on my way to Morehouse. I was at Morehouse already. And I mean, wow, that must have been a pretty fun summer, because either Shake Your Ass by Mystical and Back That Thing Up by Juvenile would have been both out around the same time. I remember how the parties would act when Back That Thing would come up, when that thing first dropped. Wow. But Mystical, at 55 years old, has been sentenced or convicted of rape. And I have no sympathy for any person, man, or whoever who violates anybody in a sexual fashion. So he will get no sympathy from me. I enjoyed your music, Mystical, and you actually did some movies. You were halfway decent in some of those, but you've been found guilty, and he actually pleaded guilty. He pleaded guilty, and he's facing up to 20 years in prison.

0: And did I see, did he get his sentence this week? Is that why he hit the news? Did he, did his sentencing come down? No, he gets 20. So 3 days ago, he got his sentence, and he was sentenced to 20 years in prison. Now, USA Today calls it Shake It Fast. I think that's the edited version of the song, Shake It Fast. But Mystical, rapper known for Shake It Fast, gets 20 years in prison for rape. Rapper Mystical, born Michael Tyler, sentenced to 20 years in prison for a third-degree rape conviction after pleading guilty in the case. He was sentenced on June 16th of this year in his home state of Louisiana. It was reduced from a first-degree charge down to third-degree rape. So 20 years. He's 55 years old. If he does good behavior, I mean, will he get out in time to collect Social Security? I guess that's what we'll be looking at, Dom, for Mystical, unfortunately.
1: Maybe.
0: You know, is C-Murder still in Louisiana jail, too?
1: Will they be? I think so.
0: Yeah. You know, that's another former member. That's C-Murder. That's Master P's brother, right? So, you know, I guess being a part of No Limit Records for any part of your time sometimes leads to bad luck. And there was another person that went to jail. Now, he's not going to jail for 20 years. He actually went to jail this week and now is reported to have been released. But this one made me sad when I first heard it, because this guy who went to jail, he went to jail on a contempt of court charge. And then, of course, I go and I read the articles and I'm reading about what his life is currently like right now. And last segment, me and Don were kind of joking around about Floyd Money Mayweather and the financial issues that he's going through. And we talked about all these other athletes like Vince Young and Warren Sapp and Andre Rison, who, you know, and Terrell Owens, who have, you know, become notoriously famous for squandering their millions of dollars that they made as professional athletes and doing it sometimes through business, bad business decisions and or reckless spending. But when I read the article, and I'm going to share some of the things I've read about this next person, but first I got to introduce him as he's most famously known as. Go ahead and hit that, Dom.
2: What's up, Big Worm?
0: What's up, Big Worm? From, you know, one of the most iconic lines that Chris Tucker ever just spit out from Friday. Actually, didn't it go, "What's up, Big Perm?" I mean, Big Worm. He had the
1: later on,
0: he had the low rider with the signature tags. But of course, that's Faison Love,
1: yep,
0: who starred in Elf and a lot of other movies. He was arrested earlier this week. So this is the article as it was posted. It hit my social media on, actually it was yesterday that it was posted, but Faison Love, and this is where he got released. Actor famous for Elf and Friday was released from Hillsborough County Jail after going to jail for a contempt of court charge. And then you read the article. Once again, the actor known for Elf, the holiday classic, and Friday goes to jail. He's arrested in Tampa, Florida. And then it goes to talk about his financial struggles. Dom, it says Faison Love, who has been a actor in Hollywood for close to 30 plus years. Think about it. Friday, the original Friday, was released in 1995. Okay. That's 31 years ago. 1995 was when the original Friday was released. And he's been acting pretty steadily, you would think, for those last 30 years. His legal team told the judge in Florida that their client, Faison Love, is in a bad situation, noting that Love missed a scheduled movie role this week because he was in jail. He has recently been homeless and living in his car because he has fallen so far. Okay? And that right now, most of his living, and he's due, and he's got issues because of he owes outstanding child support, that he lives mostly on his royalties from movies like Elf and others. Okay, now, we all know he ain't getting no royalties from Friday because he, you know, that was one of the most low-budget movies in the history of Hollywood. But, I mean, you know, he was in a lot of stuff. I mean, Phase on Love was just, you know, I mean, Friday is the story of one of the movies of my, one of the stories of my

0: childhood. Big perm, big worm. I mean, you know, it's about the principality smoke. Mm-hmm. How many times have somebody looked at you and said, it's about the principality, Smokey? That is a big worm line, brother.
1: I see. What, you know? Yeah. Friday, Elf, Couples Retreat, Meteor Man, Don't Be a Menace to South Central While Drinking Juice in the Hood. Great movie.
0: Yeah, great movie.
1: The Replacements.
0: Right, he played one of the offensive linemen in the football movie, The Replacements.
1: I think his most recent film was The Last Stop in Yuma County. It was 3 years ago.
0: The Last Stop in Yuma. I mean, that sounds like a Western, you know, because it must be have something to do with the 310 to Yuma. That was a great Western that's been made a couple times. But to hear that, I mean, but he's also, you know, he's been a touring comedian for, you know, many, many, many, many, many years. I've seen many a poster or a advertisement that says Faison Love is going to be at this comedy act and this comedy place and this, that, and other. And I've actually seen his stand up. He's not world renowned, but he's not bad. But to hear that, you know, he was arrested this week and that he is experiencing serious financial troubles as much as being homeless and living out of his vehicle. It just goes to show you, it's not always, you know, carelessness and recklessness that some of our entertainers and actors and singers and athletes, you know, find themselves in really bad predicaments. Sometimes it's just life.
1: Yeah.
0: It's just life, as you would say. But he is out, thankfully for Faison. He is out, and it's, you know, once again, this article written by Yahoo Entertainment goes deep into his financial struggles and his issues with his back child support and his career and legal paperwork and all that stuff. But big worm, big perm, I'm gonna be praying for you, bro. I mean, do we need to start a GoFundMe for big worm, big perm? You know, because it's about. Dom is about the principalities.
1: Yes, it is.
0: Okay, because I'm coming back at 10 o'clock, he not 10:03, and not 10:38. I'm coming back at 10. I'm off the air at 9 o'clock, not 9:03. I'm going home watch Friday night.
1: Yep,
0: I'm going home. Matter of fact, hey, you know what?
1: That'll help his royalty check go up. There you go. Wait,
0: he's got to be in last. Are they ever going to make Last Friday, Dom? I mean,
1: yeah, that probably will. He's not going to be in it.
0: No, he got to be in it now. How can they make Last Friday without Big Worm? If Smokey's coming back, Big Worm got to come back.
1: I mean, I don't know what his relationship is like with everyone else. If he ain't good with Ice Cube, I mean, it don't really matter.
0: He got to be good with Ice Cube, right? Ice Cube, make up with Faison. I want to see Big Worm in Last Friday. You know, I mean, we done lost Debo. We done lost Pops. Shout out to, you know, Pops as we celebrate Father's Day. We lost Pops. We lost Debo. We lost a few people from the Friday family, right? Who else we lost?
1: Yeah.
0: Uncle Elroy's still hanging around.
1: Yeah.
0: So you know Uncle Elroy's coming back. You know Day Day's coming back. Smokey's coming back. Craig's coming back. You got to bring back Big Worm. Big Worm's got to – he need the money, Ice Cube. He need the money. Give Big Worm a job, okay? You know, we lost Bernie Mac. Miss Parker, lost Bernie Mac, you know, Big Worm got to come back. Everybody, 404-726, go out on social media and tell Ice Cube to bring Big Worm back to the Friday, Friday, if they ever make it.
1: How did this segment turn into a GoFundMe for Faison Love?
0: Because this is the culture conversation, and Faison needs some help. Okay, because I'm reading the article. Don't say I'm making this up. It's right here in Yahoo Entertainment's on USA Today. There's a whole bunch of them that he went to jail this week, got out, and his lawyer in the courtroom said the man's living out of his car. Okay, the man can't afford to pay his child support, and he missed out on a gig this week because the judge locked him up. I mean, Faison needs some help, man. Big Worm needs some help. Okay, Big Worm. I ain't never seen Elf. I'm gonna go watch. That's what I'm gonna do. I'm gonna watch Elf and Friday, and I'm gonna rent them, buy them, whatever I got to do to help Faison get his royalty checks up, because that's what he's living off of right now. Mystical, can't do nothing for you, okay? Can't do nothing for you. You deserve what you get, okay? But Big Worm, I got your back. Sports Radio 929 Game, time out with Eric Slaughter. We're going to go watch Friday and Elf tonight. Everybody out there, we got Big Worm's back. He going to get back on his feet. Big Worm's getting back on his feet. 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